0: Christian experiment. He logged the data, he recorded his findings, and he arrived at his conclusions. The man was Solomon, and I'm reading Ecclesiastes chapter 1, verse 1. He said, "The words of the preacher, the son of David, the king in Jerusalem. Vanity of vanities, saith the preacher, vanity of vanities, all is vanity. What profit hath a man of all of his labor, which he takes under the sun?" Skipping down to verse 12, "I, the preacher, was king over Israel in Jerusalem. And I gave my heart to seek and to search out by wisdom concerning all things that are done under heaven. This sore travail has God given to the sons of man to be exercised therewith. I have seen all the works that are done under the sun, and behold, all is vanity and vexation of spirit." So right there you see the conclusion of this experiment. Now when Solomon introduces himself as the preacher, he says, "I, the preacher." I want to tell you that in the King James text, this was translated preacher. It really very easily could have been translated searcher. The word here has more of the idea of to search rather than to preach. And really, this is what Solomon engaged in. He engaged in to a great big search. His experiment was a search for the meaning of life. And he comes to the conclusion, vanity. Vanity means meaningless, emptiness, without purpose. Solomon was, he was more equipped to conduct this search than anybody else who had ever lived. He had, first of all, he had great wisdom, a gift from God. But he also had wealth, gold and silver. He had fame. He had possessions. As the king, he had vineyards and gardens and servants and maidservants. He had women. He had over 1,000 wives and concubines. He had great works around him. He had great luxury. And what he was doing in his search, in his experiment, was he was trying to figure out if he held back nothing from him, if he held back none of these things from him, could it bring him lasting joy and happiness? Well, let me just tell you, the end of his search and his experiment led him to declaring vanity of vanities, emptiness. Or in other words, Solomon found out that things, money or possessions or women or anything else, could not bring him happiness. And I want to tell you today, who are listening, the only thing that can bring you happiness and peace and joy in an eternal way is God Himself, Jesus Christ, forgiving you of your sins and the Spirit of God coming and living and dwelling in you and being a part of your life, knowing Jesus and having a personal relationship with Him. This is what Solomon discovered, and many other men have made this discovery. Let me just tell you today, you need Jesus. You need the Lord. 33 times he arrives at this declaration, vanity of vanities. Many times he says vexation of spirit. He's saying no pleasure, no happiness. Another phrase in the book of Ecclesiastes, 29 times this phrase appears. He uses this phrase, quote unquote, under the sun. Under the sun. Why does he use this phrase? Well, Solomon was under the sun. His feet were on the earth. And he was looking up at the sun. He was under the sun. And you and I live on planet Earth. We are under the sun. In Solomon's search and in his experiment, he finds out that he finds conclusions under the sun. You see, he is describing his life without God under the sun. This is his fleshly existence. This is his fleshly living out his fleshly life without God. So he found out there was no purpose, there was no meaning, it was all vanity, vexation of spirit. This is all based on living a life without God under the sun. You see, the book of Ecclesiastes is a unique book. It's unique in that even though it is God's word, it is inspired of God. Solomon was inspired to write. The book of Ecclesiastes is God's word, but it reveals man's view. God's word revealing man's view, or man's outlook, or the musings of man, the thoughts of man, his fleshly life under the sun. But let me tell you today that we serve a God who is not under the sun, but he is above the sun. Heaven is his throne. The earth is his footstool. The sun is under his feet, under him in power, under him in position. So we are under the sun in our fleshly life and existence. But God is above the sun. And you can know him. You can receive him who is above the sun. Now this really takes me to the book of Ephesians and something that Paul wrote in the book of Ephesians chapter 1 in verse 3. He said, "Blessed be the God and Father of our Lord Jesus Christ, who hath blessed us with all spiritual blessings in heavenly places in Christ Jesus." Do you see that? We, the church, we have been blessed with all spiritual blessings in heavenly places. Now see, we are not really under the sun. When we are saved, the Spirit of God comes in. We are part of the church, and spiritually and positionally, God takes us out of this world in the spirit realm. We are sitting in the heavenly places. In fact, in the next chapter, Ephesians 2 and 6, this is what Paul says, writing under the inspiration of the Holy Ghost. He says, "And hath raised us up together and made us to sit together in heavenly places in Christ Jesus." So we, the church, we have been relieved of this under the sun mentality that plagues man. Under the sun, we have that above the sun spirit, that above the sun Savior who came under the sun to rescue us, to redeem us, to save us. And now we are his body. And positionally, we are sitting at a heavenly table in the heavenly places, experiencing heavenly blessings. We should have a heavenly viewpoint. We should be delivered of that under the sun mentality, and we should have that above the sun mentality, which is Jesus Christ and the Holy Ghost. Then we are going to be satisfied. Then that is the only thing that is going to give you satisfaction, happiness, peace, and joy is being in Christ, sitting at his table. Aren't you glad today that you don't have to be plagued with that vanity spirit, or that meaningless spirit, or that under the sun viewpoint of this life? Listen, this world will get you down. Trials and tribulations are going to come your way. It's this way for everyone. There are things in life that will drive you crazy and will only gender questions if you are of that under the sun mentality. But when you have God, things take on new meaning. I mean, there's things that can happen in your life. You may have to bury a child. You may have to bury a loved one. You may have to battle cancer or some other sickness. But I'm telling you, you have God. When you come to Him, He delivers you of that vanity spirit. Solomon had to learn this. And it is believed at the end of this book, chapter 12, we are reading of Solomon's repentance, because he learned that nothing in this world could bring him happiness. Nothing. This is what he said. He said, let us tell the conclusion of the matter. Ecclesiastes 12, I'm reading. He said, what is the whole duty of man? Let us fear God and keep His commandments. For this is the whole duty of man. I'm telling you today, when you have faith, you are actually above the sun. When you have faith in God, who is in control of all things, heaven is His throne, the earth is His footstool. When you put faith and trust in God, when you worship Him, when you call on Him, when you live in His Spirit, when you walk in His Spirit, you are seated with the rest of the church in heavenly places, experiencing heavenly gifts, heavenly blessings. We are sitting at a heavenly table in heavenly places. Yes, you can be delivered of this vanity spirit, this vexation spirit, this spirit of you don't know what is coming next and you don't know anything about life. I'm telling you today, people, brothers and sisters in Christ, call on Him today. Put faith in God. He'll deliver you from the under the sun mentality. He'll give you that above the sun viewpoint. I'm telling you, things look differently up here. Things look so much better up here in heavenly places. God bless you today.
1: Unfortunately, our time is up for today, but we hope that this word has been a real blessing to you. If you want to be saved today, if you feel right now an inner tugging at your heart, that is the Holy Spirit. The Holy Spirit is drawing you. He is knocking on your heart's door. I'm about to lead you in prayer, and I just want you to call out to God and make these words sincerely your very own. Heavenly Father, in Jesus' name, I ask You to come into my heart and to forgive me of my sins. Wash me with Your blood, the blood that Jesus shed at the cross of Calvary. Heavenly Father, I know I'm not good enough, and I cannot save myself, but I know that Jesus died for me, and He hung in my place, and He is my sacrifice. Holy Spirit, I invite You into my heart and life. Make me a new person. Make me a new creation from this day forward. Give me a desire and a thirst and a hunger for Your presence and Your word. And thank You for saving me today. In Jesus' name, amen. Well, if you prayed that prayer and you received Christ into your heart and life today, or if this ministry has blessed you in any way, we would love to hear from you. It would really be an encouragement to us. A special member of my family is coming now to tell you how you can do just that.
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3: Welcome to This Week at Christian Heritage Church, located at 285 Oscaga Lake Road in Graniteville, South Carolina. I'm Pastor Stephen Phillips, and I'm thrilled that you've joined us today. Jesus spoke often of God's kingdom to those who wished to follow Him. In fact, before His ascension back to the Father, He met with His own. And the topic of discussion? The kingdom. Generally speaking, God's kingdom is a synonym for God's rule. Those who choose to live in His kingdom choose to live under His authority. May the Lord speak to your heart today as I get straight to the point on kingdom commitment. Acts chapter 8, Philip was over in Samaria and he preached the good news about the kingdom of God. As Philip preached in Acts chapter 8 about the kingdom of God, the Bible says even Simon believed. But I want you to know something about this man named Simon. Simon had been a magician. And Simon believed, the Bible says. He believed this kingdom message of Jesus Christ that Philip preached. But we've got to be careful about something. We've got to be careful about the temptation to make a name for ourselves. Simon watched as there were many miracles wrought in the name of Jesus and through the power of the Holy Spirit. They knew these men were full of the Holy Spirit that went about doing these great deeds and miracles. And Simon wanted it. And he offered to say, "How much can I pay y'all for it? How much can I pay y'all for this?" What we find in Acts chapter 8, we get down verse 17 through 19, 20 through 23. We find Peter saying, "You can't buy this with your silver." In fact, he began to say to him, to Simon, how there was going to be some terrible things happen to him. Some awful things were going to come to him because of this. He let him know this that we offer is not temporal. It cannot be bought by money. It cannot be purchased by silver and gold. And he called Simon out. Sound like he was saying to him, "I don't know, you're not a true believer." But then we find Simon, after it all, "Pray that these things don't happen to me." I want to tell you, kingdom living diminishes the significance of all other power. You see, because Simon wanted this, he had been a magician in his past. He wanted this so that he could use these same things to demonstrate this power. And what I'm saying to us, kingdom living diminishes all other power. And the powers of this world, the power of a name, the power of popularity, the power of me or you getting the accolades, it's diminished when we surrender to the power of the kingdom of God. And it's about Him. It's not about us. It's about the name of Jesus. It's not about us. Acts 14 in Lystra, where Paul was stoned. Amazingly, he went back and preached after he had been stoned in Lystra. He preached again. And I'll tell you what it says there in chapter 14, verses 21, 22. It teaches us there that kingdom living will often involves many tribulations. Paul was stoned in that place. And see, that's not a popular message. That's not a message, listen, that's not a message that church growth experts say preach. Leave that verse out. I was thinking the other day, I just had resigned a few weeks ago as the superintendent of our denominational district. And in that, we would interview people for ministry, people desiring to be licensed into ministry. But I thought about this. This is the question that needs to be asked. Are you willing to preach the gospel even if it means persecution, tribulation, if it means being hated? My point with all this is not a popular message, because that's not what, quote, big ministries preach today. But I want to tell you something. The commitment to the kingdom of God has got to be that. Commitment, even if it meant being stoned. Even if it meant that. Acts chapter 19 in Corinth. Paul preached for 3 months. 3 months. Not all at one time, I'm sure. But he preached, and it said there that they became hardened. Literally, it means they dried up. They dried up. Verses 8 and 9 of Acts 19. They dried up, and I want to tell you, they didn't all stay with him. Sometimes the kingdom emphasis thins the ranks. Man, that's not what... Again, church growth experts say we should say anything about that the kingdom thins the ranks. Acts 20:27, in Miletus, Paul poured out his soul. He preached, and all I want to say about it is kingdom truth is central to the whole purpose of God. Kingdom, kingdom, kingdom, the kingdom of God. And it requires a kingdom commitment from all of us. What I'm telling you today is I'm speaking to you that this kingdom, we love the parts of it that talk about the salvation, entering into the kingdom of heaven and eternity. But what I want to encourage you today, that he wants us to be committed to him even if something does not go our way. Even if it doesn't turn out like we thought it was going to turn out. Because we're living in a day, listen, the Apostle Paul, he was stoned. There's many things in this world that could happen to discourage. But too often we live in a day where people will give up on church because something doesn't just suit their fancy. There's people been known to quit churches over the color of carpet. There have been situations where people say, well, I'm not going there because so-and-so didn't shake my hand or didn't call me. Things like that. That kind of stuff is the silliest stuff in this world. It's pitiful. How on earth would we survive something hard? You see what I'm saying? The kingdom of God requires a commitment. A commitment for the purpose of his kingdom. And what is that? Yes, it's to be right with him. That's how you enter the kingdom of God, through Jesus Christ. But it's to live our life in such a way that will impact this world and not live it for ourselves merely. There's a legend of a man who was in the desert dying of thirst. And he came upon what looked to him as an artesian well with a pump on it, and it was all rusted. And he pumped, squeak, squeak, squeak, nothing. Dying of thirst, he sees a jug and he runs and struggles and falls before that jug, and it has a note on it. It says to, there's water in this jug. Use it to pour into the pump on the well. Prime it. Then you can get water out, but make sure you fill up the jug before you leave for the next man. And the man is thirsty, he's dying, and
4: He's tempted right there. He wants to drink all of that water immediately that's in that jug. And so he's battling. I'm dying of thirst. What if I pour this water

0: Then he wrote his note again on it, saying the same thing that the person had said before him. He said, "Do it. It really works." I want to tell you, commit yourself to the kingdom of God, and you're going to find that he'll be with you in tribulation. He'll be with you in storms. He'll be with you in the darkest nights. He'll be with you on wonderful days of abundance. He'll be there in times of prosperity, but he'll be there when things are tough as well. But you've got to trust him. You've got to trust his kingdom. You've got to trust his rule in your life. Everything he says to us in his word is for our good. And so when there's a scripture that says like this, the Apostle Paul said, that I may know him in the fellowship of his sufferings. I like just to quote the part, that I may know him. Don't you? That's what I like. That I may know him. Lord, that I may know you. Lord, that I may know you. And then when in the fellowship of his sufferings, in the power of your resurrection. Yes, Lord, I want to know you in the power of your resurrection. That's what I like. But it said fellowship of his suffering. Now, Lord, you know I don't like that part. What I want to tell you is don't lean on your own understanding. Trust him. He will take care of you. He'll take care of you and your family during the darkest nights. He'll take care of you and your family when it seems like you cannot make it another day. He'll take care of you when you feel like you're at the end of your rope. He'll take care of you when you think that all hope is lost. He'll make a way where there seems to be no way. He works in ways you cannot see, and he will make a way for you and me. Commit to the kingdom of Jesus Christ. I certainly hope that you've been ministered to through this week's message. If you don't have a church home, please visit us at 285 Oscaga Lake Road in Graniteville, South Carolina. Or visit us online at Christian Heritage.
1: 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Schaefer.
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1: We welcome you to Light of the World Ministry. Light in the dark world with the power of God's true word and God's true light. Jesus Christ, the true light. With an open heart and an open mind. Let's move right on in to today's message and hear what God has for us today.
3: I got a little word that I just want to bring. I mean, it is very short, but you know, it's always good. We are here just to sing Christmas carols today and just tell you that, you know, Christmas is coming and the Lord loves you. But anytime you come together in the name of Jesus, his word is always strong. That's how we grow by, and that's how we live by, is by the word of Christ. So if I would even title this, because I don't even come with a message, I come just to read something to you today. The only thing I would have to say, this would be the birth of Christ. Amen. So, but I would really like to start it off. I'd like to start it off in Matthew 5 and 16, where I like to start it off at, where it says, "Let your light so shine before men that they may see your good works and glorify your Father which is in heaven." You know, proper faith will always produce proper works. Amen. But we must have faith in Jesus Christ. We must have faith in him. Just like the other night I was speaking where we minister at, and I was telling them that we must have faith in Christ, because Jesus is the reason for the season. And we're coming up for a season right now where Jesus is the reason right now. And what I'm trying to tell you really, just let you know that you must have faith in Christ. You must let man see your light in you, knowing that Jesus Christ lives through you, that they may see your good works, and that way we may glorify the Father. And this is what I want to talk to you about. Back over in Luke, we'll be going to right there, when the angels announced the birth of Jesus Christ. And this is what

0: want to talk to you about. As us being Christians, we must believe in the birth of Jesus Christ. Amen? Just like the other night, I told them, I said, at one time, I believe strongly in Santa Claus. At one time, I believe strongly in the Easter Bunny. And at one time, I believed strongly in the tooth fairy. But see, the thing of it is, you'll read a little story about them. And there'll be different stories. There'll be movies made up about them and all. There's been movies made them about everything. But see, the thing of it is, the only one story that lasts every day of the year is the Bible, and it's about the book of Jesus Christ.
1: Yes.
0: That's what it's about each and every day. You only pick up a Christmas book or a Christmas song or a Christmas during Christmas time. The same thing with Easter or whatever it may be. But this is what I want to talk to you about. How is your faith? Do you have the faith that believes in the birth of Jesus Christ? Because there's people today does not believe in the birth of Jesus Christ. And they will sit there and they'll argue that with you. But they will be the first one to start talking about the Lord in Christmas. They will be the first one to say that right there. So we jump over here into Luke 2 and 1. And it came to pass in those days that they went out a decree for Caesar Augustus that all the world should be taxed. And this tax was the first made when Cyrus was governor of Syria. And all went to be taxed, every one into his own city. And Joseph also went up from Galilee out of the city of Nazareth into Judea and unto the city of David, which is called Bethlehem. And because he was of the house of lineage of David, to be taxed with Mary, his expected wife, being great with child. And so it was that while they was there, and the days were accomplished that they should be delivered. And she brought forth her firstborn son, and wrapped him in swaddling clothes, and laid him in the manger, because there was no room in the inn. And this is the announcement. This is where the light comes from, where I like. It says right there in 8, and there was the same country shepherds abiding in the field, keeping watch over the flocks by night. And lo, the angel of the Lord came upon them, and the glory of the Lord shined around about them, and they were so afraid. See, they was in a dark place that night, sitting there watching the sheep. Then all of a sudden, the glory of the Lord shined forth on them. When it was dark, all of a sudden, the light shined right there. And the light shined with the light shine into a dark place. But see, the thing of it was, shepherds was probably the low-educated ones at that time. But the thing of it was, God chose to use the shepherd to tell about that you will believe something. And all of a sudden, that was a marvelous light peered into the heavens right there. And an angel peered before them and told them that that was a Savior that would be born. Hallelujah. You see, the thing of it is, so forth, let your light shine. See, that's what the shepherds did. They believed in something. They heard in something. They seen a light shine to them that night. And they hid it into their hearts that they may know what may be done to them. Amen. And it was right there. And the angel says unto them, fear not, behold, I bring you good tidings and great joy, which shall be to all people. For unto you is born this day in the city of David a Savior, which is Christ the Lord. And this shall be a sign unto you, and you shall find the baby wrapped in swaddling clothes, lying in a manger. And suddenly there was the angels of multitudes of the heavenly host praising God and saying, glory to God in the highest, and on earth peace, goodwill towards man. And it came to pass as the angels was gone away from them into heaven, the shepherds says one to another, let us now go even unto Bethlehem and see this thing which is come to pass, which the Lord has made known to us. See, this is what I like telling you right there. He says, let your light so shine that man may see your good work. So all of a sudden, when it was dark that night, all of a sudden the heaven lights up and the angel comes out and tells them about there's a Savior be born. And would save the whole world. Then all of a sudden, a heavenly host of multitudes of angels start singing and praising God, saying, peace, joy, goodwill towards man. And this is what it was. Then all of a sudden, they said, let us now go and see what was told to us. Apparently, that was a true light that come to them. Apparently, it was something they didn't say. It was witchcraft or anything like that. They said, we must go and see this thing to ourselves, because that was a light that pierced into their hearts that night. They said, we must go and see this Savior. I don't even know about a Savior, but it said right there, it's a Savior that would save the whole world. Maybe they was lost and undone. Maybe they needed a Savior that day or whatever it was. And they came in haste and found Mary and Joseph and the baby lying in a manger. And when they had seen it, they made known about the sayings which was told to them concerning the child, and all the things they have heard, wondering at these things which were told to them by the shepherd. But Mary kept all these things pondering them in her heart. And the shepherds returned and glorifying and praising God for all the things that they had heard and seen as it was told to them. See, they could have just went back to a field. They could have said, I went to a manger and I saw a baby. But see, the thing of it was, that was a light shine that night. There was a light that entered into the dark's life that night. And all of a sudden they said, we must go and see this Savior ourselves. And they go to a manger over there and they see this baby. They see this Lord that is the Savior of the world right there. But see, this is what gets me. When the Lord comes into a light, He changes something. Yeah. Because they went back praising God and glorifying God. And you know, they went and told people what they did. They didn't hide this light into the heart. They went out and let that light so shine that man may see your works. You see the works of Jesus Christ through them, and they glorified God. Yeah. But see, the thing of it is, during this time, we must glorify God. During this time, you may be in a place today. You may be in a place where lots of people don't even come and see you and all. But thank God some people do come. There was some lady sitting here when we got in here ministering and talking and having a good time with people. And here it is, me and Sister Rose in here tonight, just letting you know. But the thing of it is, we're letting our light shine, because Jesus Christ shined something in us one day. And we praise God, we're in a time of a season when there's a lots of sadness and a lots of hurts going on. You may be in a place like this, but when people come, so let your light shine. Let it shine that they may see the good works of Jesus Christ through you. Glorify God and let them hear you glorify God. And when you start doing that, things will change in people's life, just like what it did with the shepherd. And they left and they glorified God. See, the shepherds just didn't go to a field or a valley and said, they went to cities and like that. And when they did, I'm sure they glorified God. He said, let me tell you something. There was an angel appeared before us one night, told us about a Savior that's going to come. His name was Jesus Christ. Oh, we went and saw that baby ourselves. We saw Him. We beheld Him. We looked at Him. And we believed what God has told us that day, that that was a Savior and His name was there. His name was Jesus. Oh, and they would go from city to city glorifying God and telling that, you don't tell me that ain't evangelist. You don't tell me that ain't bringing the word of God. I would have to say they were probably one of the first evangelists going telling about Jesus Christ, because they light up something into the life, into the heart. And I'm sure wherever they went, they were telling about this birth of this baby. That was the Savior that one day would come, and He will be a Savior for every man, for everyone that hurts and had a need of Jesus Christ. I'm here to tell you today, you may have a hurt or a need today, but Jesus Christ is the same Savior today that He is today. He says, I'm the same yesterday and today, and I will be forever. But the thing of it is, we must believe in the birth of Jesus Christ. We must believe what the shepherd said. We must believe in pondering into our heart and knowing who the Lord is. Amen. Yeah. Amen. Amen. Amen. Amen. And that's all I got. That's all I got. I had no message prepared, but that's what God gave me. I'm just going to read the story. But the story is, let you know, don't don't let your light go dim, no matter where you at, no matter what the circumstances may look like, whatever it may be, you can let your light so shine, amen. There's times I went to the hospital and I stood beside people's bed and to pray for them. Instead of me lifting them up, they're lifting me up is what they are, because they have the true light of Christ into the life. Amen. Amen. I'll end right there with that.
1: Hallelujah.
0: Okay, sister. Does anyone, I'm sure everyone in here has Jesus in your heart. I'm sure each and every one of you have it, because we prayed for many of you right there. And this is what I want to tell you right now. Jesus loves you. And if you don't have Jesus into your heart, all you have to do is ask Him to come into your heart. You must believe it. You must believe in the virgin birth of Jesus Christ. You must believe that He was born the Savior. You must believe that He is the Word. Amen. And just ask and say, just forgive me of all my sins. Just forgive me and cleanse me and cover me under the blood of Christ. And I'm telling you, the moment you start confessing your sins and your fault, and you ask Him to come into your heart and make Him your Savior, just over 2,000 years ago, that baby was born that we may have a Savior, and His name is Jesus Christ. Amen.
1: Silent night. One more.

0: beautiful. Amen. Y'all sang that beautifully. 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

0: Hello and welcome, my friends. This is Henry Schaefer, and to another edition of Word of God Speak. We are here at Christian Heritage, and I have with me April Babb, and she's going to be sharing with us her favorite scripture. April, it's good to have you with us tonight. Share with me your favorite scripture and tell the listening audience why is that your favorite scripture.
1: Well, as we know, the Word of God is living and breathing, and it seems each week for me I have a different favorite scripture. But my scripture this week, my memory verse this week, is Matthew 8, 16 and 17. And when the evening was come, they brought unto him many that were possessed with devils, and he cast out the spirit with his word and healed all that were sick. And we walk in the Word of God just like this scripture says. Just as Jesus was on the earth, we have the power to pray and to allow the deliverance of God to come to his people. And so that's why this scripture is just a blessing to my heart.
0: You know, when I listen to the scripture you're telling me, and then, you know, I put myself there, I think about how powerful God's word is and how Jesus is, and how if we just live and take in the living word, how much, and speak what he has told us to speak, we will have the power of God. Well, listen, tell me, we're at Christian Heritage. Tell me, where do you attend church at? And then tell me what you're going to be doing here tonight.
1: Well, I go right here at Christian Heritage Church, and tonight I'll just be a part of Many Voice Choir giving glory to God.
0: Well, thank you so much for sharing your scripture with us, and God bless you, and thank you for being with us.

Jesus Christ is hanging on the cross. Now we continue reading from the scriptures at John 19:28. After this, Jesus, knowing that all things had already been accomplished, to fulfill the scripture, said, "I am thirsty." A jar full of sour wine was standing there, so they put a sponge full of the sour wine upon a branch of hyssop and brought it up to his mouth. Therefore, when Jesus had received the sour wine, he said, "It is finished." And he bowed his head and gave up his spirit. Then the Jews, because it was the day of preparation, so that the bodies would not remain on the cross on the Sabbath, for that Sabbath was a high day, asked Pilate that their legs might be broken and that they might be taken away. So the soldiers came and broke the legs of the first man and of the other who was crucified with him. But coming to Jesus, when they saw that he was already dead, they did not break his legs. But one of the soldiers pierced his side with a spear, and immediately blood and water came out. And he who has seen has testified, and his testimony is true, and he knows that he is telling the truth, so that you also may believe. For these things came to pass to fulfill the scripture, "Not a bone of him shall be broken." And again, another scripture says, "They shall look on him whom they pierced."

John 19:38. After these things, Joseph of Arimathea, being a disciple of Jesus, but a secret one for fear of the Jews, asked Pilate that he might take away the body of Jesus, and Pilate granted permission, so he came and took away his body. Nicodemus, who had first come to him by night, also came, bringing a mixture of myrrh and aloes, about 100 pounds weight. So they took the body of Jesus, and bound it in linen wrappings with the spices, as is the burial custom of the Jews. Now in the place where he was crucified there was a garden, and in the garden a new tomb in which no one had yet been laid. Therefore, because of the Jewish day of preparation, since the tomb was nearby, they laid Jesus there. This sad story continues, as the Lord wills it, next time. This is Nicholas Hope, and as usual, today I've been reading from the New American Standard Bible Update. Tune in again for more from The Word.

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Walking with Christ every day. The scripture for today's daily walk through the Bible is from John 12, 25 and 26. He that loveth his life shall lose it, and he that hateth his life in this world shall keep it unto life eternal. If any man serve me, let him follow me, and where I am, there shall also my servant be. If any man serve me, him will my Father honor. As you begin the next stage of your life's journey, whom will you walk with? Will you walk with people who worship the ways of the world? Or will you walk with the Son of God? Jesus walks with you. Are you walking with Him? Hopefully you will choose to walk with Him today and every day of your life. God's Word promises that when you follow in Christ's footsteps, you will learn how to live freely and lightly. That's from Matthew 11, 28 and 30. Are you worried about the day ahead? Be confident in God's power. He will never desert you. Are you concerned about the future? Be courageous and call upon God. He will protect you. Are you confused? Listen to the quiet voice of your Heavenly Father. He is not a God of confusion. So talk with God, listen to Him, and walk with His Son starting now. Again, the scripture for today's daily walk through the Bible says, He that loveth his life shall lose it, and he that hateth his life in this world shall keep it unto life eternal. If any man serve me, let him follow me, and where I am, there shall also my servant be. If any man serve me, him will my Father honor. John 12, 25 and 26.

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1: Hello, everybody. I'm Henry Schaefer, and I want to welcome you to the program called Deliverance with Pastor Henry. Now, I want you to settle right on in while we give you another exciting lesson about deliverance and how to be set free and how that you can walk in the victory that Jesus Christ died for you. Now, from this point on, the ride goes upside down. So settle right on in, and we're going to share with you how you can be free from the demonic spirits that torment God's people. God bless you as you listen.
2: I've called it Escape from the Dream Catcher. Escape from the dream catcher. That's what I want to talk to you about. Been a long time since I ministered on this here. Got a few passages of scriptures I want to share with you. Don't want to tie them all together. Look at it over here in Amos chapter 3 and verse 12. Very strange passage of scripture. Look what he says here. Thus saith the Lord, as the shepherd takes out of the mouth of the lion two legs and a piece of an ear, so shall the children of Israel be taken out that dwell in Samaria and in the corner of a bed and in Damascus in a couch. Let me draw your attention to this part right here. Thus saith the Lord God, as the shepherd taketh out of the mouth of the lion two legs or a piece of an ear. Taking two legs and a piece of an ear out of the mouth of the lion. Isn't that crazy? It's in the Bible. You know that's in your Bible. God has a message for you today as well. But as we get ready to tie this together, I want you to go over to Genesis chapter 40 and verse 1. This is about Joseph. This came to me this week. Lord, what do you want me to preach about here? Genesis 40. I knew it was about Joseph, but I didn't know exactly what it was. Genesis 40, look at it here. We're going to talk about it. And it came to pass after that these things, that the butler of the king of Egypt and his baker had offended their king of Egypt. And Pharaoh was wroth against two of his officers, against the chief of the butlers and against the chief of the bakers. And he put them in ward in the house of the captain of the guard, into the prison and the place where Joseph was found. And the captain of the guard charged Joseph with them, and he served them, and they continued a season inward. Father, we love you. Thank you for today. Thank you for these blessings, for being here today. Thank you for the blessing of your word. Help me, Lord, to be faithful. Help me to be effective in delivering this word to these your people. Help me to minister effectively your heart to these people, that they might be encouraged where they find themselves at, and they might escape the dream catcher. And Lord, I thank you, God, for what you're going to do in their life today. We thank you for your favor here in this place. We ask for your anointing to be upon the word, all those who we hear abroad. I thank you, God, for what you're going to do. May it be a right now word for these your people. In Jesus' name we pray, everybody says. You may be seated in the presence of the Lord. So let's begin. Say, in the name of Jesus, I bind the strong man in every person here. You hear me, strong man? You're bound. You're weak. You're weak. You're defeated in the name of Jesus. Look at your neighbor. Say, strong man, you're going to hear the word of God today. You're not going to like it, but you're going to let that person hear the word of God right now in Jesus' name. Any spirit came in this place not of God, bind you up, command you to leave now in the name of Jesus. Out you go. You're not wanted in this place. Now, of course, Jezebel, we're not going to leave you alone either. Say, Jezebel, you're not wanted in this place. So out you go. You can't run this church no more. So out you go. Go find you another church. Go on down the street. They got to learn how to fight you like we did. Out you go in the name of Jesus. Come on, give the Lord a hand clap of praise in the house. Let's talk about escaping from the dream catcher. It's a very simple story in the Bible. It last, Joseph actually lived to be 110 years old. When the story first begins, it starts like in Genesis 37. And when we pick up the story, that he has had a dream. And in this dream, you're going to find out that he has two dreams. One dream, he dreams about the sun, moon, and the stars. He dreams about how that the sheaves bow down to him first, out in the field working, and the sheep, they're binding up the sheaves, the corn, and all the sheaves bow down to his sheep. Another dream he dreams this one here about the sun, moon, and the stars all come together and they bow down before him. He tells these dreams to his brothers. Now, his brothers hates Joseph because Joseph is one of those who is the favorite, you know, the baby, the favorite of the son, of the father. So he's the favorite. They hear what's going to happen to him of this here, and he says, what do y'all think? We're going to bow down. Do you think we're going to bow down to you, the youngest? Now, he's 17 years old at this time. Of course, he's got older brothers. So what they decided to do, because he was a dreamer, he stayed at home. His brother goes to work, and as they go to work, the father sends the son, his favorite son, to go get him. He finds them in Dothan. When they get there, they say, look at the dreamer. He's coming. The dreamer's on the way. Let's just tell you the story, what's happening here. But as we began, you understand where he says that he's in prison and he is there. So let's get to the prison house. He has a dream. Sun, moon, stars. Now, I'm going to, at the beginning, ask you this here. Do you believe that Joseph even knew what was really going to happen or know what was going to go on? Well, he told him. He told him, he says, all of your stuff bow down to me. He said, the sun, moon, and the stars bows down. And they asked him, do you think we all going to bow down to you? So they knew. They interpreted the dream. You see what I'm getting at? They interpreted the dream right then. It wasn't something by happen chance. Y'all see it already? So what happens is they put in a plot and a plan. They said, hey, listen, we're going to make sure that this doesn't happen. So what happens, they find a pit, they throw him over in the pit, Ishmaelites come along, they sell him into prison, you know, into slavery. And then they take him up to Egypt. Now they deceived his father, Jacob, saying that an animal killed him, took the blood. I'm not going through the story like that, but he thinks his son is dead. And what happens is that now his son, Joseph, goes to Egypt. And he is found there, bought into slavery by one Potiphar, a man named Potiphar. And he is like a ruler that's in the land. And he takes Joseph into his house. Everywhere Joseph went, everything prospered. I mean, Joseph has got it going on. Now, this here. So it is from this time, he's 17 years old. And this is going to last in his life until he comes out till he's 30 years old. So this, I want you to understand that it's going to last 13 years. This ordeal that he's going through. So I don't want to just drop it later. I'm just going to let you know. These are questions I ask. So I sat back and asked myself, well, how long did this happen? So we're dealing with a time period of 13 years that this takes place in his life. God has already given him a promise. And there's going to be a time frame in which this thing is going to play out. I'm going to give you some keys, though, along the way as we take the story. Now, I'm praying, Lord, that you will help me to deliver this message that you've laid on my heart, that I can convey it to these your people here, that they will truly understand not to let the dream catcher steal away their dreams in life. Help me to impart this today to your people. Because I know that God has promised you and y'all some things. And the enemy's come along and told you that things aren't going to happen. He's come along to tell you that what God has promised you, that they'll never happen. You're too old. Things will never work out. But there are some keys that you need to look along the way about some things in your life. And there's still some things that God has promised me that hasn't happened yet. And I just believe they're going to happen. Do you understand what I mean? I just believe that is some things that God's going to promise me as well. But we're not talking about me. We're talking about the people of God. And let's take the word and put and sow it into our lives. So now we understand that he's in Potiphar's house. They're in Potiphar's house. He's a young man. So his wife has an eye for him, and she wants to have an encounter with her, a sexual encounter, and he wants to be true to his God. So he actually runs out of his robe. She grabs him. He runs out of the robe. And when Potiphar comes home to Potiphar's wife, he sees what's happening. She tells him, she lies against Joseph, that Joseph tried to make a move on her. And immediately what happens is that Joseph finds himself in jail, in prison. And the Bible says in prison where the Pharaoh kept his prisoners at. So Pharaoh had a prison for prisoners, and he put them right inside there. And the Bible also says, though, that everywhere that Joseph went, he had God's favor. So here we find ourselves that in Genesis chapter 40, that's what we just read there in Genesis 40, you'll find out now that he is in prison. And the prison overseer gave the oversight of the prison to Joseph. Isn't this crazy? In prison, he's going to come on in and going to give everything to him. And he says everything that he did, he didn't look under his hand. He didn't come behind the back and say, well, let me see how you're doing. He just said everything Joseph touched, it just prospered. Even in prison, it just prospered. And so he just let it go, just leave it alone there. But all of a sudden, here's what's happened. This is the story. The point that I really want to make. I don't know how many minutes I'm into this thing here, but I don't want to wait till the end. Let's get it in the meat of this thing here. 10 to 15 minutes, and let me tell you what's happening. In the story, that there is a butler that offends Pharaoh. There is a baker that offends Pharaoh. And see this here is that because of the offense of the butler and the baker, what Pharaoh does, he takes the chief of the baker, he takes the chief of the butlers, and he puts them in prison. Now, when he puts him in prison, he's in there, and he's in there for quite a long period of time. Remember now, understand this here, from 17 to 30, and we know there's some time markers that are in there. I'll give you the time markers in just a little bit, but he's in prison there, and they are there, and all of a sudden, that these men in prison, they have a dream. And in the dream, God is going to give revelation to Joseph about these dreams. The first dream that is told in prison by the butler is this here. He says, all I know is that there was a branch that was in a pot that was over me. And he says, this branch started to branch out three branches and it had fruit on it. And he says, I do not know what this means. He says, and what happened, he says, I was able to take the fruit off of the branch, squeeze it up, put it in a cup, and give it to Pharaoh, let him drink it. That's the short of the dream. And here's what happens. Joseph has the interpretation, says, hey, can you tell me what this means? So now we understand he's going to get this revelation about the butler. And here's what it says. He told him, he said, what's going to happen? He says, in 3 days, what's going to happen? He said, the fruit that you squeezed, you're going to be able to take that again into the cup and you're going to be able to give it to the king. What that means is that in 3 days, he's going to release you and he's going to put you back into your position to where you were at. Now, the baker hears how good the dream is. And as he hears how good the dream is, he says, tell me the interpretation of my dream. He said, this one here, he said, I had three baskets. He was full of baked meat on top of my head. He says, and the birds came, and he said, they were eating the meat out of the baskets. Tell me what the dream means. He said, your dream means this. He says that in 3 days, what's going to happen is the king is going to take you, cut your head off. And he says, the birds will come in, they will eat your flesh, and you will die. That's what's going to happen. I mean, so you got to either say it's going to be real or not. I don't know. But let me tell you how what happened in your Bible. In 3 days, what the dreams were interpreted to happen, it happened just like that. Because in 3 days was the king's birthday. And the birthday was there, and he asked them, "What shall I do?" And one of those comes together before him was the butler. Came before him and said, "Release the butler." And what happens is that just what happened, the king released the butler and restored him to his position. The baker, so offensive, what he did. Now, you got to understand that these people that Joseph are around is people of influence. That this is just not a butler and this is just not a baker. This is a chief butler and a chief baker. You understand that? The Bible is very specific about this happening. And what happens is this baker is taken, he's beheaded, and he's not restored to his position. But Joseph always tells them, he told them, the butler, he says, "When you get out, tell Pharaoh that I was stolen out of my land, and I was sold into slavery, and that I am not supposed to be here." And what has happened by Potiphar and by Potiphar's wife, it's a misunderstanding. It did not happen like that here. But the Bible says that the butler forgot about Joseph while he was in there. And many people believe that in this time frame is that he is in there for at least another 2 years. And that's something been left behind for 2 years in all of these things. Here's the next part of it, that Pharaoh has a dream. Several years later, Pharaoh has the dream. Now, with the dream is told like this here, that he has a dream about cows coming out of the water, and there were seven fat cows. And then he has a dream about seven lean cows coming out. Doesn't know what it means. He has another dream immediately after that. It is about the dream of the corn, the seven ears of corn. The corn opens up and there are like seven ears in one corn. Well, look at all this here. And then the dream is, the other part of the dream is that he's going to open it up and there are seven lean ears of corn. What does this mean? The butler remembers this. The butler remembers that there was, and they all tried to tell the meaning of the dreams. They couldn't tell the meaning of the dream. What I'm trying to tell you, just let me tell the story, then I'm going to tell you how you fit into this and what you need to look for in your life. So he tells him there's a man that's in prison, Joseph. He told about my dream, and he told about the dream of the baker. He hit it right on the head, brother. I mean, no pun about taking the head off the man, but he hit it right on the head. You did exactly what he said. You let me out, you chopped off his head. And the buzzards came in to eat him up. He said, but he can interpret your dream. So they get Joseph, and he comes, and he interprets the dream. He tells him, here's what's going to happen. Both times he said, there's going to be 7 years of plenty. He says, you're going to have years of meat, grain, and he's going to have 7 years of plenty, then you're going to have 7 years of famine. It's showing seven years of good fat cows, of plenty of grain, and the ears of corn they're going to be able to eat. But 7 years is coming. It's going to happen. You're going to have 7 years of drought. So with that being said, Pharaoh understood that this man had a revelation that he needed, and they started to prepare. He takes him out of prison, sets him up under the kingdom, to where he's able to oversee everything that is there. And all of a sudden now, he is able to plan for the future of his people. And not only that, but you know that God had a plan for his people. And that God was going to use him to prepare and to save a whole nation and many people. And here's what I want you to know about in your dreams. Joseph had dreams. And as he had the dreams of what God was going to use him, it seems to be kind of outlandish about how the sun, moon, and stars, that would be like the sun, moon, and stars, that would be like all of the seed of Abraham would be rolled up into his brothers are going to come and they're going to bow down before him. The sun, moon, stars, and all the stars are going to come. And not only that, what's going to happen is that the sheaves are going to come, the ones that need food. They've been in the field. You ready? They're in the field and they're gathering food and grain and everything. The ones who are in the field starving for food and grain, those are the ones that's going to come and they're going to bow down before me. And they're going to be able, not in a servitude way, but in a way they're going to understand that God has prepared me to help to prepare you for surviving for the years to come. And it's a great story of how there's restoration in the family. There's restoration in Joseph's family when the sons come down, his brothers come down. It's the story here. That's not the purpose of me telling, but here's what I want you to know. Look for, here's the message, look for things in your life that God is working on you about. Think about the things that it may feel like that you're in prison right now, and God has promised you some things, and there are some circumstances in your life that have been contrary to what you think is going to happen. Think about what God had promised this young man, and now he finds himself in a pit. You hear me? In a pit. And he's sold into slavery. And you understand that when they're sold into slavery, you're talking about their servants. They have a master. You know, many people in life right now, they feel like that they are servitude to the enemy, the devil. And they can't get out of a pit. There's no way you're going to get out of a pit. And things go from worse to worse. You get out, sold into slavery, and you find yourself in Egypt where there are a bunch of gods that don't even use the name God, Yahweh. And the name, totally different situation. And now you're there in the house hearing all them worship their gods and say all of those things and accused, sexually accused of something that he didn't do. Maybe you've been accused of some things in your life. And I don't care whether you've done them or not. It doesn't really matter to me. But that accusation has a long-term riding factor that can really mess with your mind. That I didn't do it, but I had to go to jail. I didn't do it, but I took the fall for other people. I didn't do it because I didn't open my mouth up and try to defend myself. You know, the Bible talks about that God is the one who's the revenge. He's the revenger, not you. He revenges us, not we ourselves. Amen. So there's going to be things that you're going to go through in your life as well. I don't care what God has promised you. It could be in your ministry, it could be in your family, it could be in your life. Think about the promises that God has given you. I'm going to give you some keys here in just a moment, though. When you find yourself going from worse to worse to worse, never give up on God. But in this story, over and over, you're going to find the word, but God was with Joseph. But God was with Joseph. But God was with Joseph. And I want you to understand, no matter where you're at, God is with you. God is with you. You hear me? God is with you. See, there are people right now who's going to hear this. They're in prison. And I'm going to tell you, and God is with you, but God is with you. You know, there's things that people can do. I don't know how God does it, but he can get you out of anywhere. Don't say he can't. You keep trusting, you keep believing God. God can turn the situation around. I mean, we just sung the song, Waymaker, Miracle Worker, Promise Keeper. You see, and I believe that is the God that we serve. I don't know how he's going to do it, but he's going to make a way. He is a waymaker. Understand this here with Joseph as well. Not only that in the story, you're going to find out that God places people in Joseph's life for a reason. Potiphar is there. I don't know if I need to go ahead. No, I'm not going to say it right now. Potiphar is there, is going to be used by God. The woman's there, going to be used by God to drive him into a place. He has to have certain people around him in the place. But you see, in Potiphar's house was not the people that Joseph needed. They were in Pharaoh's house. And he had to drive him out of Potiphar's house and put him into a prison where the people that is in Pharaoh's house would recognize him. So God's going to move you some places you're not going to know. You think you're going from good to worse. But God is taking you to a place. He's taking you to a place where God has other people around you that you've got to know. You've got to trust God in the process, my friend. And there's people that's going to come. There's things that he's going to do to take you places with people you're not going to understand, but you have to be there. You have to be there because God's got influence with those people. And he's going to use their influence. So let's think about this here for a moment. So this one here is, I want you to know, the butler that is in the story, or the chief butler that's in the story, think about this here. God used the butler in the story to open the door for Joseph. See, the butler is the one who actually does what? God used the butler in the story to open the door for Joseph. He had to have a butler. So here's what I'm saying, y'all. Listen to me. God's got butlers for you. God's, listen, you hear what I'm saying? He's got supernatural butlers right where you're at that's going to open up the doors and the things that you need in life. You see, listen here, I just don't know if I can. So, you know, I've studied the story and everything, but say, God, convey to me what you need to speak to the people. I got butlers for you. You think it's bad. God says you think it's bad. And it's not. Supernatural, I put them right. I put you in that situation for that butler right there to be there. So what do you think about the, what do you think about the baker? You know, the baker got his head cut off, but I'm going to tell you, the baker plays a very important part in this here. The baker in the story is a baker is a person who sets things in order for a recipe. See, the baker is the one who puts this here, and he takes this and a little bit of this and a little bit of this and a little bit of this, and he puts it all together because he's going to cook and make something. Look for the baker in your life. God's working on you. You see, don't think that the baker in the story in the prison house didn't cook, because he cooked. Joseph made sure that the baker would cook. That makes sense. And it would be some of the best food, huh? Because it came off of Pharaoh's table. He knew how to cook and lay it spread out. But the baker in your life is the person who sets things in order in your life. So you're going to be thinking that the baker is mean and what have you, but you've got to have bakers in your life. They're going to tell you, like they come in, they're going to see how you cook at the kitchen and things are spread out everywhere. He goes, uh-uh. No, we got to get this thing in order. The baker is to get your life in order. God's going to bring that. See, the baker is working on you. He's putting you. He's getting you in order. He's working in your life. He's seeing things that you don't see. He's seeing things that I don't need this in the recipe. I don't need this out of your life in the recipe. You got to get rid of some of the pride. You got to get rid of some of the arrogance. You got to get rid of some of the smart attitude. You got to get in. And let me take a little bit of this. Let me take a little bit of that. Some of this we're going to chop off and get rid of. Some of this stuff we don't need. That bone. I don't need that bone. He's the baker in the story. And it took the baker, and it took the butler to make the story, but that's not the end of the story. There will always be in the story to make the

0: It's true, and it will happen. Somebody shout yes. Somebody shout yes. So what's the message here? I got two passages of Scripture to close with. Oh, three, really. Put up Numbers 23 and 19. What the Scripture says, "For God is not a man that he should lie, neither the son of man that he should repent. If he spoke it, he shall bring it to pass." Somebody shout yes. Are they in the back? Y'all got this in the back up? Bring it up. Numbers 23, 9. Somebody put a hand up and say, "Yeah, I'm still back here." Well, that might be running around the building. Here it comes. Here it comes. They might have liked that one too much. Look at this one here. Forget about. There we go. God is not a man that he should lie, neither the son of man that he should repent. Hath he said, and shall he not do it? Hath he spoken it to you, and shall he not make it good? Okay, you ready? Put up Genesis 45, 7 and 8. And then immediately, look at what he says here. Here's in the story. Joseph realized, God sent me before you to preserve you a posterity in the earth and to save your lives by a great deliverance. I can't go nowhere. I can't preach nothing about go anywhere. You didn't find nothing but deliverance in the Bible. He's going to save you by a great deliverance. Going to pull you out by a great deliverance. And the last thing, let's bring it back around again. You ready? It's Amos 3 and 12. Put it back up for me, brother. Thus saith the Lord, as the shepherd takes out of the mouth the lion, two legs, or a piece of an ear, so shall the children of Israel be taken out that dwell in Samaria and in the corner of a bed and in Damascus in a couch. Here's what I want you to know. And here's what the Scripture speaks about this here. And how does it fit with us? The lion has devoured many of your dreams and you. He's devoured your dreams. And he's devoured the ones who dream the dreams. And God looks into the mouth of the lion today. And he sees something worth saving. He sees two legs and an ear. And the shepherd is sent to retrieve out of the mouth of the lion what's left over. And I'm here to tell you this. And why did he leave an ear and legs? If you have an ear to hear, here's what he's speaking to you today. And he's left you on your legs. You've got to get up and stand. Just stand. Hear what he says and just stand. What God spoke's coming to pass. What he spoke's coming to pass, everybody. It's going to happen. Say, Lord, your servant hears today. Open doors. Straighten me out. Finance the dreams, Lord. I'm in your hands. Come on, give the Lord a hand clap of praise in the house. Waymaker. Stay with me. Now let's sing this here. You ready? It's going to be good. Y'all want to go up there and help him sing? Go over and help him sing.
1: Because he's a waymaker. Go help him sing.

Oh, what, you got a moment? Now, if there's a voice been talking to you that it's not going to happen, I'm going to call that demon out today. That's a voice of a demon talking to you. You done listened to it so long, you've opened the door up. God says, you got to close that door because I'm going to open some new doors up for you. Once you come, stand right up here. We're going to pray over you, then we're going to let you go. Go ahead and sing, brother. Yeah.

0: Joseph's in the prison. 2 years. Lord, I did what you said. I interpreted the dreams. You forgot about me. God has not forgot about you, everybody. He has not forgotten about you. Look for why you're there where you're at for what? The butler, the baker, and the finances are coming. Somebody shout amen. Okay, you ready? Real simple. Say, I come out of agreement with the Spirit that tells me that my dream that the Lord has given me will not come to pass. I come out of agreement with that Spirit. I break the legal contract in the name of Jesus. If I have a Spirit in me that tells me the dream will not come to pass, I want it to come out in the name of Jesus. I'm going to call the dream, the Spirit, the dream catcher. Because you know, a dream catcher is an evil tool of the enemy. It doesn't catch bad dreams. That's the portal for demons to come into. So let's use the name of the dream, of the sermon, the dream catcher. He's called all the promises of God in. Say, in the name of Jesus, you must release the promises of God. From the dream catcher. Are you hear me, dream catcher? They don't want you no more. You ready? Say, I dream catcher. Give up my right to God's people. And I go now to the pit. I bind to myself doubt and unbelief. And we go to the pit. Just breathe. Now come out, dream catcher. Come out of God's people. One that says it's not going to happen. Come on out. Come out of God's people. Out. Come out. Dream the dream catcher. Come out. The spirit behind the dream catcher. Out. Out. Out. Out. Come out doubt. Come out unbelief. Just breathe. Come out doubt. Come out unbelief. Come out. Come out. The one that has stolen God's dreams out of his people, come out. Come out of God's people. Out. Breathe. Come out. That dream catching spirit, come out. That has stolen the dreams and said it's not going to happen. Come out, dream catcher. Come out, the spirit behind the dream catcher. Come out. Come out that body. Come out, doubt. Come out, unbelief. Come out. Come out, doubt. Come out, unbelief. Let's go. Out that body. Out. Out. Out. Out. Come out now. The one that has stolen the dreams. Come out as man. Come out. Come out. Come out of God's people. I forbid the transverse of any spirits. Come out. Come out. The one that says it's not going to happen. Come out. Come out. Come out of God's people. Out. Come out. Come out. Come out of that body. Come out of that body. Come out. Come out of God's people. Come out. One that said the dream's not going to happen. Come out. Doubt and unbelief. Let's go. Out. Get out of that body. Come out now. You can't have God's people no more. Come out. Doubt. Come out unbelief. Come out. You ready? Say, come out of me, depression. Come out, depression. Come out. All the way out of that body. Out. Out, depression. Come out, depression. Out. Out. Out. Out. You can't have them no more. Come out of that body. Come out now. Come out. Come out. Come out. Come out of that body. Come out. Come out in the name of Jesus. Come on now. Come out. Come out of that body. Out. Out. Come on out of that body. Out. Come out now. The one that says it's not going to happen. Come out. You need to come. You need to get in on this thing. Come out. Get right here. Y'all come on down. Y'all want to get prayed for? Come on down. These are demons that talk to you. Say, the spirit that says that this is not going to happen in my life or in our life, say, I want it to come out of me. It's a demon. You got to battle it. God says it's going to happen. What's the devil say? What does he say? It's not going to happen. The spirit that says it's not going to happen. I want it to come out of me. I don't want you no more. The spirit that says it's not going to happen. Get out of me. The spirit that says it's not going to happen. Get out of me. Say, I come out of agreement with you. You can't have me no more. They say, well, listen, we keep believing, don't we? Hey, we keep pressing forward. We keep doing. But there's a spirit that talks to us. It's not going to happen. Say, I give up my right to this body, and I go to the pit. Come out. Come out now. The one that says it's not going to happen, come out. Just breathe. Breathe. Get right there and come on out. Come out. Get right there. When it says it's not going to happen, come on out. Come out. Come on out. Come out. Come out. Get right there. Just breathe. Let this thing come out. Come on out. The one that says it's not going to happen, come out. Come out. The one that says it's not going to happen, come out. Come out. Come out of this man. Breathe. Come out. Just breathe. Come out. The one that says it's not going to happen, come out. Breathe. Look at me. Breathe. Open your mouth and breathe. Come out of him. Come out of this man. Come out of me. You're under the sound of my voice. Come out. The one that says it's not going to happen. Get out. Come out. Get out. The one that says it's not going to happen. Get out. Get out of these bodies. Come out of God's people. The one that says it's not going to happen. Come out. You can't have me no more. Come out of your pastor. Come out of me. Come out of me. Get out of me as well. Come out. Come out. I want the dream catcher. Get out of me. Out. The one that says it's not going to happen, come out. Come out. You find yourself in a good place now, don't you? Come out. Come out. It's an evil demon. Come out. It's not going to happen. Come out. The dream catcher says it's not going to happen. Come out. Come out. Come out of that body. Come out of God's people. Out all the way. God is not a man that he should lie. Get that demon out that says it's not going to happen. There's people listening to me, the sound of my voice. The devil's told you long enough. It's not going to happen. Come out of God's people. Come out of agreement with that voice. Come out of me now. Come out now. It's not going to happen. Come out of God's people. Out. Out. Out. He's stolen your dream. The dream catcher's got you. Come out. Come out. Come out of that body. Come out now. Come out. There you go. Come out. Come out. Come out of my brother right here. Come out of my brother. Come out of him. There you go. Come on out of him. Out. Yeah, say you coming out of him. You coming out of him. Come out of that body. Come on out. Give him something. Give him something. Come on out of him. Give him a tissue. Tissue, tissue, tissue. Come out of him. Come out. Come out. Come out of him. Out. Come out of my brother. Get right there and come out of him. All the way. There you go. Come out. Come out of that body. Out. Out. Right there. Out. All the way. Come out of him now. There you go. Get out of him. Out. Come on out, doubt and unbelief. Come on out, depression. Get out of my brother now. Come out of him. All the way. You'll feel it come right up through here. Right there. Just breathe for him. Harry, come on out. Come out of this man. See, crying is a sign of deliverance. That means, that's right. So get out of him. Come. Yeah, say, I don't want to go. Say, I don't want to go. Say, I don't want to go. But I got to go to the pit. There you go. Come on out of him. Come on out. There you go. Come on out. You take him through. Come on. Call him out. Come on out of him. Get right there. Just breathe it out. Come out. Come on out of that body. Out. Come out. Come on out. There you go. Come on out of that body. Get right there and come out of her. Come out. The one that says, it's not going to happen. That's a demon's name. It's not going to happen. Come out. The one that says, it's not going to happen. Come out. You're not going to get healed. You're not going to get delivered. Come out. Get right here. Come on out. It's not going to happen. It's not going to happen to you. It'll happen for everybody else. But not you. It happened to the butler. The butler got out, but you didn't get out. Come on out of that body. Come on out of that body. Come on out. Come out. Come out all the way. Come out of that body. Out. Come out of this body. Come on out. The one that says it's not going to happen. These are demons. Come out. It is going to happen. What God has promised us here, it will happen. It will happen. Come in. It will happen. Come out. God is not a man that he should lie. It will happen. Come out. The one that says it will not happen, come out. Come out. The one that says it will not happen, get right here and come out of this man. Come on out of him. Breathe. Get right there and come out of him. Get right here and come out. Come out. Get right there and come out of him. Get right there and come out of this man right here now. Come on out. Breathe. Come out. That thing will come out. Get right here. Come out of that tummy right here. Get right there and come out of him. The one that talks to him and says it will not happen. It happened for everybody else but not you. Come out. Come out of him. Come out of him. Get out. Get right there. Come on out. Come out of that body. Come out of that body. Out. Out. Come out in the name of Jesus. Loose him and come out of him. Whew, yeah, there you go. Come out of that body. Come on out. The one that said it's not going to happen to her. Come on. Get out of that body. Come on. You've been in my church too long. I'm not talking about you. I'm talking about the demon. Come on out of that body. Come on out. Come on. You talk to God's people too much. You say it's not going to happen. Come out. Come out. Come out. Come out now. Come out all the way. You can't have God's people no more. Up and out. Out. Those who are listening over the internet and over the radio, say, come out of me. The one that tells me it's not going to happen. You hear me, dream catcher? Come out. Come out. The one that says it's not going to happen. Come out. Come out of God's people. Come out of God's people. Out. Out. You messed up today. Come out. Come out all the way. Out in the name of Jesus. Woo-wee. You're an evil demon. You all right? Come on out of that body. Out. Out. Out. Loose. Loose and come out. Loose and come out. There you go. Right there. Come on out of her. Come out. Mental confusion. Come on out. Mental confusion out. Come out, everybody. Mental confusion. Mental torment. I can't remember. Out. Out. Out. Out. Come out. Foggy minded. Come out. The foggy minded. The cloudy mind. Out. Out. Out. All the way. Come out of that body. Come out of that body. Get right here. Come on out. Come on out of her. There it is. You feel it right there? Come on out. Come on out. Come on out. Come out of that body. Come on out of that body. Out. Out. Out. Out. Come on out. Come out of that body. Out. There you go. Breathe. Breathe. There you go. Come out. Come out. The foggy minded. Come out. I can't remember. Come. Come. Come out of that body. Stand right here. Let him stay right here with you. Come on out. Come out of that body. Come out. Come out all the way. Come out of that body. Breathe for, do it for. It's not going to happen. Come out. Come out. Come out. Come out of that body. Come out of everybody. Come out of God's people. Out. Out. You can't have them no more. Up and out. Come out in the name of Jesus. Say, get out of me. Say, I don't want mind control no more. You hear me? Mind control. They don't want you. Say, I'm mind control. Give up my right to God's people. And I go to the pit. Come out, mind control. Come out. Come out. Loose. Loose. Loose and come out. Loose mind control. She's got it right there. Call that thing out of her. That's on her head right there. Come out. Loose mind control. Out. Out. Out. Out. Out in the name of Jesus. Come out. Come out of that body. Come out of that body. Can't have them no more. Up and out. Someone say, thank you, Jesus. Come out now. All the way to the pit. Thank you, Jesus. Rabbi Shatarabaka. Come on out of that body. Come on out of that body. Come out. Come out of Shannon. Come out of Shannon. Tell her to open her eyes up and look at you. I think it'll come on out. Come out of that body. Come out. Come out. Isn't that crazy, y'all? Come out. Come out in the name of Jesus. Ready? They have some anointing on. Anointing on. I'm going to pray for you. You ready?
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0: Choosing to please God is today's lesson from the Proverbs. Where there is strife, there is pride, but wisdom is found in those who take advice. Proverbs 13 and verse 10. Deuteronomy 30 verses 19 through 20. I have set before you life and death, blessing and curse. Choose life so that you and your descendants may live. Love the Lord your God, obey him, and remain faithful to him. For he is your life, and he will prolong your life in the land the Lord swore to give to your fathers, Abraham, Isaac, and Jacob. You can be so busy trying to succeed in the world that you fail to focus on God's expectations. Instead, seek God's guidance as you focus your energies on becoming the best you that you can possibly be, because that it is the you he made you to be. Whom will you try to please today, God or man? Your primary obligation is not to...
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2: 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We are located in Graniteville, South Carolina. Our church lives by the phrase, love God, love people. Today, we believe this message is going to be engaging and life-changing.

Hallelujah. Oh, love of God, how rich, how powerful, how measureless, how incomparable to any other love that you would ever know.

Because, Lord, you're in this place, God, and we don't want in any way, God, to miss that, God. So we praise you and magnify you, for you are worthy today. Hallelujah. Hallelujah. Hallelujah. Would you give a big hallelujah this morning? Hallelujah. Praise the name of the Lord. Hallelujah, Jesus. We magnify your name today. Amen. Amen. Wonderful, wonderful. One more time.

whole, for you are holy and righteous, altogether lovely, and your love has been extended to us, and we praise you for that today. Hallelujah. Amen. Amen. Amen. Praise the name of the Lord today. I want to, before we're seated this morning, and there's no greater time, I think, than when we encounter the Lord. But when we can encounter the Lord with our church family, how beautiful that is. That's always beautiful. And one of the things that's always great is when God sends new people among us. And there's two families that have been here for a while now, but they've today are uniting with the church. They've been through our growth track one, which is Connect CHC, and they desire to unite with the church today. And I would like to invite Travis and Tabitha Scott here, and they got Sawyer, their little boy, with them, still a baby. And I'd like for Wes and Melanie Hallback, and their, I believe, Cadence, Kaylee and Kylie as well. If you'll just come, you can just join me on the stage here. So on this side, this is the Scotts, I don't think you're probably not kin to all the other Scotts here, right? So we got Scotts all over the place in this church, but not of the same tribe, not of the same tribe. And this is the Hallback family, and we're just thrilled today. Wes or Wesley, which one do you prefer? I think I've said, I usually say Wesley, I think, but Wes and Melanie and Cadence and Kaylee and Kylie. And again, on this side, Travis and Tabitha and Sawyer. And so we're thrilled today that y'all come and to unite with the church. They've already looked into everything. As we've talked about Christian Heritage Church, they are all believers in the Lord Jesus Christ, which is the prerequisite for being a part of His church. And when you do that, you're already a member of His church. Would you say amen to that? When you accept Him, you're part of His church. But we're thankful today to welcome them as a part of Christian Heritage Church, this local church body as well. And so, as an act of affirmation in that process today, all those that would be in agreement with that, would you declare a big amen and just lift your hand if you'll do that? Can't be that. What I'm going to ask you to do is stretch your hands this direction, and I'm going to pray over all of you, because we're thrilled today to have you here today, and that you are uniting with us. And I believe the greatest days for us are yet to come. You know why? Because Jesus is the same yesterday, today, and forever. And the political and economic and all of those things do not change God. And so you can trust Him. We can trust Him. And He's got big things in store for us as we move forward. So let's pray together. Father, in the name of Jesus, as I rest my hand upon Wes's shoulder now, as Lord, he leads his family. Lord, I just pray, God, that the Hallback family would just, you would minister to them in powerful ways and use them for the glory of God. Thank you, Lord, for their presence and their involvement already in this local church. But God, we believe the best is yet to come. And God, we pray that you would rest your anointing upon them. Use them in a mighty way through the ministry of Christian Heritage Church. And Lord, I pray for these girls, God, that everyone grow up to

In the name of Jesus, that you would touch him, strengthen him, help them, and both of them as they walk this thing out. And I pray, Lord, that you would use them mightily in service in your kingdom. And I pray, God, that in their family and in the and through the ministry of this church and through the kingdom of the Lord, they would grow exponentially and you would use them mightily by your power and spirit. And we trust you, God, as we've already dedicated Sawyer. Lord, we believe in God for him, Lord, that he'll be raised up. And we trust that him to be a man of God. And we just praise you for that. So, Lord, we as a church today say, God, we need your help. We need your strength. Help us, Lord, to die to ourselves daily. Help us to take up your cross and follow you. Lord, help us to live for you until you come in the clouds of glory. In Jesus' name we pray. And everyone said, amen, amen. Thank you. We love y'all. We love y'all so much. Well, greet somebody around you. Let them know you're glad they came today. God bless you.

as you might expect, I'm going to reiterate a couple of really important things for today. I want to just say this concerning our Samaritan's Purse Christmas, Operation Christmas Child. We have roughly 40 of these that are empty that are not going to do any good here. And I'd like to see those go home today. And so out of this crowd, I think we could pull that off. And so if we could just, there's a probably about 35 there was in the front foyer, and in the back foyer there were 14 of these. This is the 15th one, I think, in my hand. And so it would be good for us to do that. And again, return those next week. Also, as we've mentioned before, roughly, if you can make a donation of $9 per box for the shipping of it, that goes directly to some, that's not our shipping, that's Samaritan's Purse shipping it around the world along with the other things. But if for some reason you can't make that contribution, you can do the box, do the box. Don't let that deter you from filling the box, because we understand the box probably, that's probably at least $25 to $30 usually. It depending on where you, how good a deals you have gotten to fill your box. So we understand that. But the biggest thing is we want to take care of all the boxes we have prepared. And so I want to encourage you to get those today. Also, as we mentioned, the vision dinners, we're having five vision dinners. Two of them are behind us. We have three more dates to go. That's tomorrow night, the 8th. And we've got plenty of room for tomorrow night. So you can do that. You can sign up at our church website, or you can text me, call me, and say, put me down for the certain date. But tomorrow night, the 8th, then the 15th, then the 18th. So that's the 8th, 15th, and 18th. Just three more times. And

And I just want to share with you, as I always do, from my heart, but particularly today, I have some personal story just to tell and share, and some things I've shared before. But from here in Philippians chapter 4, verse 4. Philippians chapter 4, verse 4. It says, "Rejoice in the Lord always. Again, I will say, rejoice. Let your gentleness be known to all men. The Lord is at hand." Do you see that? That's quite those last words. The Lord is at hand. So important to consider the times in which we live, to discern the times in which we live in. And then verse 6, it says, "Be anxious for nothing, but in everything by prayer and supplication with thanksgiving." Would you say that with me? With thanksgiving. "Let your requests be made known to God, and the peace of God, which surpasses all understanding, will guard your hearts and minds through Christ Jesus." Today I want to just share just a subject that I've titled, "When Enough is Enough." When enough is enough. I played around with a few titles as I thought about this, and then my mind went directly to the eighth grade. And I will not mention the teacher by name, because the teacher was very much mistreated by the students, of which I was in the class, and we'll just leave it there. It was not a really good class. Let me just say that, by the way. And I'm talking about the students in the class. Was not a great group to have in a class for that teacher. But it was a situation where the teacher did not have control over the classroom whatsoever, which makes it worse. And one particular young man was not me. He disrespected the teacher in a huge way. The teacher felt disrespected, and it was, and like old school teachers did, I'm talking about old school after you didn't, they paddled then too. They did. I was a recipient of that. But that was not the method of discipline chosen for this young man. But you might remember stuff like this, where I think he had, the teacher had had enough. And she told him to, I think, write on the subject of enough so many pages, or write it 1,000 times the word enough. Something like that. I can't remember exactly what it was. But what I remember that he wrote was this: "Enough is enough when enough is enough is enough is enough is enough." And he wrote that on page after page after page, line after line. But the truth was that teacher had had enough. And it was exasperated deeply in this teacher's heart. Well, how many of you felt that way on many occasions? Where you've had enough, and it's enough. Well, here in this passage of Scripture, it says, "Be anxious for nothing." And sometimes in life, when we've had enough, we wonder, is it possible to be anxious for nothing? Because there's some things that just will wear on your nerves. It will push you to the edge, and you're saying, "I've had enough."

0: But in the process, many times it becomes an anxiety. It can develop into something else, and we can even come to that place again where we're thinking, is it even possible to be anxious for nothing? Well, here the scripture tells us that is possible. Because under the inspiration of the Holy Spirit, the Apostle Paul said, be anxious for nothing. But with everything, in everything, with prayer and supplication, with thanksgiving, make your request known unto God. So it speaks of, you've got to replace the anxiety with prayer. We have to replace it, and really what it's about, it's about trust. It's not about talking to God and just transferring the worry and praying some, but it's the word supplication. Some of your translations say petition. We petition God. That's what supplication is. You appeal to God. And when you appeal to God, you appeal to Him according to His nature, according to who He is. And this is the key in to that passage there, is that anxiety must be replaced by prayer and supplication according to the nature of God, petitioning Him, appealing to Him according to His nature, and then to be thankful for it. And then it tells us about the peace of God, which surpasses all understanding, will guard our hearts and our minds in Christ Jesus. And so it is, that passage is so full there. But I want you to think about the Apostle Paul, where he was when he was writing this letter. The Apostle Paul writing this letter was in the Philippian, he was in jail. That's where he was. He was in jail, and in verse 4, he said, rejoice. And again, I say, rejoice. I think he means to rejoice. Even when all of the things of life point to being worried and being anxious and overly unhealthily concerned about what may or may not happen. And he's saying, don't do that, but rejoice. And he's speaking to having a heart of thanksgiving, a heart of praise, a heart where we're believing God that He will intervene on our behalf. And so that's what I want to talk to you about for a few moments this morning. When enough is enough. A couple of days ago, I was in a class that was sharing and teaching about how to deal with those who have gone through trauma. And in particular, it was talking about the military, but also relating it to how that trauma in various aspects of life and what happens as a result. And so when we in the church are ministering to people, we've got to recognize everybody's coming from a different place in life, and we want to be able to minister to people and reach them. So in order to do that, we have to learn about people and what their makeup is and what they're dealing with. And that is such a difficult thing to do with all the individuality and situations that people have been through in their life. But this particular military psychologist, as he was talking and about those that he had counseled with PTSD and those type of things, but then he related it to a lot of trauma. It could be the same for all kinds of trauma in life. But he was talking about how that there's really a lot of times there's an anger deep inside of those individuals that have gone through the trauma, whatever it was, whether it was something in their childhood or whether it was something they experienced in military or whether maybe even in an abusive situation or something like that. And so, and they just related that anger to being that rage and like a beast inside of somebody. And then there's a tendency with that person to get in a box, and they put themselves in a box, and they don't want you in their box, and that's how they've learned to survive, is in that box. And many times alcoholism is a part of that. As people will pull away and they try to deal with all of their problems inside that box, and they don't want you in that. And then all of a sudden that can cause marital problems and problems with the in parenting and everything else because of this box that a person has put themselves in. But there's a battle, and talked about the battle and how to win that battle. And ultimately we know that Jesus Christ is the answer for the world today. Above him, there's no other. Jesus is the way. But I thought about how that we deal with the difficulties of life. How we deal with those things. And I couldn't help but just remember several years ago when seemingly out of nowhere, many of you remember me talking about this that particular fall, that I dealt with anxiety just out of nowhere. This was something that has really, it was a tremendous lesson that I learned during that season. But out of nowhere, I dealt with anxiety. I didn't even know what people were talking about, really, experientially, when they talk about being anxious or when somebody was dealing with depression. I had no clue what they were even talking about until then. And the thing is, you know, all of us, we are human in this room. And it doesn't matter how long you've been a believer, we are susceptible to our humanity. And I just remember that time, and it was a time when the problem was I didn't talk to anybody about it. I was just dealing with it. But in short, I'll just say this. And I started to pull the email because I looked at the email this week. I had a person send me an email. No, I had not said anything to Sherry. That was a mistake. I had not said anything to our pastors, other pastors. I was just dealing with this, and it was really working on me. And I'm talking about many tears had been cried. There was just things that I was dealing with in private, and I got this email, and I didn't know who the email was from because they didn't put their name on the and I'd never gotten an email from this person before, so I didn't know their email address. It wasn't an email address that kind of had the name in it. You could figure it out. And I read it, and the person said that the Lord woke them up in the middle of the night and showed them my face, and that I was weeping uncontrollably. And they were like, why would this be? It didn't make sense to them, because this is a person who knew me but could not think of why I would be dealing with such a thing. And then they said they went back to sleep. The next day, they were just doing some stuff around the house. It was like a Saturday or something. And the same thing, while they were just busy about doing some kind of thing, something around the house, my face appeared before them, and I was crying uncontrollably. And they were praying. They were just praying for me. They didn't know why they were, what they were praying for, but they were praying. This is what they felt like the Lord shared with them to tell me. That Satan desires to sift you as wheat, just like he did Peter. But Jesus said to Peter, Peter, I have prayed for you. And I want you to know, Stephen, the Lord wants you to know that this is true. Satan would desire to sift you as wheat. But Jesus said he is praying for you. The moment I read that, my anxiety turned. Any hint of depression I was dealing with, it shifted. And I want to tell you, it was miraculous. It was absolutely miraculous. Now, what I did do at that time, which was late, by the way, I'm not telling you this is the way. In fact, this was the opposite of the way you should have did it. Then I went and talked to Sherry. Then I went and talked to Pastor Jonathan, Pastor Jody. I should have already have done that. But what I want to tell you is the enemy would like to, in the midst of the stuff, however it comes about, he would like to get us in a box somewhere. He would like for us to just entrap our life. And that's how people get locked into stuff. But if you happen to be here today and you're dealing with any of that, I want to just tell you today that as a child of God, if you're a believer in this room, and as a child of God, Jesus wants you to know he's praying for you. And if the Son of God, Jesus, is praying for you, we know that already. He's the high priest. The Bible says that as the high priest, Jesus is ever making intercession for us. So the truth, it remains. God is working and moving on our behalf, but we can find ourselves in a place where we have to be reminded of that. Our mind has to be turned toward that. And I want you to turn over to the First Kings, if you will, First Kings, and look at this story in the life. This is not the first time, certainly, that any of us have in this pulpit have gone there, but it's the story of Elijah. And just remember that the prophet of Elijah, where he is when we get to this portion of scripture. The prophet of Elijah has had to deal with a wicked king and queen. King Ahab and his wife Jezebel. Listen, as terrible and as wicked as Ahab was, his wife made him look like a playground child. Well, I'm telling you, Jezebel, something else. She was a bird. You have to listen to last week to understand that. She was a bird. Two birds, that's right, two birds. But I mean, wicked in every regard to the point that she wanted Elijah to be dead. That's where we find ourselves in this passage. Prophet Elijah had stood toe-to-toe with 850 prophets of Baal. And he withstood them. These were false prophets of Baal. And Elijah had stood for God. And there had been a face-off between Elijah's God and our God and these false gods. And what we find in that passage is and this was not the first time Elijah and Ahab had, they always had hated Elijah. But now, those 850 false prophets had been annihilated as God had powerfully used Elijah. And these false wicked prophets were destroyed by the hand of God. And of course, they hated Elijah for his prayers. They hated him for his prophecies. And so now we on the heels of that, we find Elijah Elijah. I want you to look at verse 3. And when he saw that, what did he see? When he saw that, Jezebel said, by tomorrow this time, Prophet Elijah is going to be dead. That's what he saw. So this is what Elijah saw. He arose and ran for his life and went to Beersheba, which belongs to Judah, and left his servant there. Now, I'm going to read this verse one more time, and I'm going to read another verse, and I want you to see mistakes that Elijah is making here, okay? I want you just to see them. Let's go back again, verse 3. And when he saw that, he arose and ran for his life and went to Beersheba, which belongs to Judah, and he left his servant there. But he himself went a day's journey into the wilderness and came and sat down under a broom tree, and he prayed that he might die and said, it is enough. It's enough now, Lord. Take my life, for I am no better than my fathers. And I'm just going to stop there. There's just four things I want you to note that are common mistakes that we can make when we're in the midst of dealing with situations in our life that anxiety could raise its ugly head. All right, I just want you to see this and notice it again in that very first part of that verse 3. He ran for his life. So the first common mistake is that he ran himself into the ground. And if not careful in life, we can run ourselves into the ground. Meaning, what I mean by that is that we live life at such a pace. Now, I'm just go ahead and tell you, this is, and you can see it in what he was doing there, but I'm saying in our lives, we can run at such a pace, and sometimes we may even run a little bit harder, when we sense anxiety or a sense of worry and we feel like we got to do more. But he ran for his life. And we've got to be careful about the pace that we keep. We've got to be careful that we don't react, but that we lean upon God. But here we see him reacting and he's running for his life. Now, I know that he goes to one place. And then he goes to another place. I've heard people say that he may have gone as much as 100 miles of travel during this short period of time right here. One of them was a day's journey. I talked to somebody this week that hikes in mountains 30 to 40 miles. So it's not impossible to, on a flat level ground, for somebody to do something that would exceed that, especially in a culture where people walk all the time. Their ability to do is so much more than what ours is. So I don't know. But what I do know is he ran himself into the ground. That even makes it worse. Can you just imagine? Whatever you're dealing with, if you feel like you're on the run, what I spoke to a few moments ago of dealing with anxiety, that was several years ago. Well, I think about this year. I've had more physical sickness in the last 3 months than I've ever had at any one time ever. Just crazy. But I look back on this past year and I just about ran myself into the ground. So I'm not here just to talk about that, but what my point is, there's consequences for that. And we have to be careful about our life. Now notice the next second thing, and then we can go through these pretty quickly. He said he went to Beersheba, which belongs to Judah, and left his servant there. That's when you begin to shut other people out. Notice he had a companion with him, a servant with him. He said, you stay there. And so now he finds himself in an alone situation. He says, hey, you stay over there. I'm going on. In a time when he needed that individual probably more than ever, he's going, stay over there. These are just some practical things we see here in this passage. Very practical. But we do need one another. We need one another. Then we go to verse 4. But he himself went a day's journey into the wilderness and came and sat down under a broom tree, and he prayed that he might die and said, it is enough. It is enough. So we see that he ran himself into the ground. He shut others out. And then I want you to notice this last part of verse 4. It said, now, Lord, take my life, for I'm no better than my father's. This is when he started focusing on the negative. He started focusing because now he's definitely saying that in his background, he had some family members that wasn't that good, because he said, I'm no better than they. So he's focusing on the negative now, and he's now saying, listen, the way I was raised, I'm no better than that. I'm no better than that crowd. Do you see how the attack of the enemy can do? Here it is in the prophet Elijah. I mean, this is when we think of prophets in terms of doing the miracles of God, we don't turn any quicker to anybody than Elijah, and right after that, it's Elisha to us. His the one who followed him. And so he's ran himself into the ground, he shut his servant out, and now he's focusing on the negative. I'm not any better than my fathers, and in his case, he's thinking something negative. I ain't no better than that crowd that was over there at the family reunion. I'm no better than, and I don't know what he was referring to, but he was thinking about something negative. Focus on something negative. And then fourthly to this is he forgot God in those moments. Now, what's interesting is, as we read this passage, and I can't read all of it, is that when he got there and he encamped there under this broom tree or juniper tree, whatever your translation will say there, we see God providing for him. I mean, he already has experienced the provision of God over and over in his life. And God even provides for him right here and says, you need to eat. You need strength. You need your strength. God's saying you need to eat. God provides him food. So even while he's in the midst of really forgetting God on one hand, God's not changed anything and is steady providing. What happens is we get blinded to what God does. If we're not careful, we'll become blinded to what God is doing at the very moment in our life. God had not changed anything. You see, if Elijah could have just remembered his own name.
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7: 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Amen. 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

Hello, everyone. Welcome into the studio tonight. I'm glad that you are all listening. You are listening to WUCC 99.9 FM, and we are Peculiar People. I'm your host, Cassie Johnson, and in the studio with me tonight, I have our best friend, the Holy Spirit, and Jesus. I got the divinity in me, divine nature of God in me. Hallelujah. And I think that's probably what we're going to talk about a little bit. We're going to read some beautiful words from David, from the Bible. And so it's going to be good. I'm going to pray for us, and then we'll get started. Okay. Father, I just thank you, God. I thank you that we get to boldly come before your throne, that because of what Jesus did, we get to enter heaven. And we're invited. You beckon us to come. You said that we are seated in heavenly places with you. And so you invite us to engage with heaven because you want us to engage with you. It's the whole point. And I thank you, God, that that is so. I pray that we'd have the power to grasp just how deep and how wide and how long and how vast and how high your love is. And as we reside in the dimensions of your love, that knowledge would enlighten the eyes of our understanding, that we would know the hope of our calling in you, Father, in you, Jesus. I thank you for the same power that raised Jesus Christ from the dead is living and moving and having its being inside of me and every other person who calls you Abba, Father. I thank you, God, that we are reconciled with you, and you've given us the ministry of reconciliation. And sometimes that's not easy, but I thank you for the opportunity to prune and produce the fruit that you desire to see in our lives, the fruit of love, which manifests as peace and patience and goodness and kindness and gentleness and meekness and long-suffering, temperance. God, I thank you that that's what you're producing in me. That's what you're producing in my friends and our listeners and all of our special guests. And God, I just praise you, Father, because we're fearfully and wonderfully made. You've given us your likeness and your image. And so I thank you, God, for every image bearer. I thank you for their full potential in you, Father. And I thank you that the reckoning taking place in their souls, Lord, is drawing them to you. It's your loving kindness that draws us to repentance. And so I thank you for every word that you penned in your beautiful love letter to us. I pray that as we read your word, that we would experience you like never before, that we would truly read it as an invitation to be with you as our King, as our Father, as our friend. I thank you, God, that you want to bring heaven to earth and you want to start in us. So I say yes, God. I move myself out of the way. I circumcise my flesh. I lay down the carnal nature that I once had. I die to it, Father. I present my body as a living sacrifice, that it may be holy and pleasing, acceptable in your sight. For this is my reasonable act of worship, and I was made to worship you. It's all we want to do, God. And so I thank you, God, that I get to be at your feet, that I get to rule and reign with you. And I pray that the spirit of revelation, the spirit of knowledge, the spirit of understanding, the spirit of the fear of the Lord, the spirit of counsel, the spirit of might, the spirit of discernment, that those spirits would come make this word alive in us, because it's your living word and it flows forth like springs in the desert, like a highway in the wilderness. And I pray that the Holy Spirit would bubble forth like rivers of living water out of us, that we would do as you have commanded, that we would heal the sick, that we would raise the dead, that we would cast out lepers, that we would lack nothing, just as you said,
because everything we need is found in you. And I thank you that that is so for my friends, and that is so for myself, because it's your desire and it's your will to see your kingdom come. And your kingdom is at hand. And so I praise you, God, that we get to prepare the way for you, O mighty King. Thank you, Yeshua. Thank you, Jesus. We love you with all of our heart, with all of our minds, with all of our souls, with all of our strength. And we love our neighbor as ourselves. Have your way, Jesus. In your mighty, precious, overcoming, powerful name, I pray. Amen. Well, like you guys know, I could pray the whole time. And one of these days, we just might do it, but probably not today, because honestly, okay, I didn't post a graphic, saying that we were having a show, because I knew we were having a show. I just didn't know what God wanted to say. And it's really hard for me, because a long time ago, the Lord said he put his words in my mouth. And when he called me and he said that I'd be a prophet to the nations. Now, I'm not implying anything with that. I'm just saying what the Lord said to me. And since then, he has reiterated it to me over and over that he's put his words in my mouth. And so anytime I don't know what he's saying, it's really hard for me to just plan something to talk about. So even though it's super easy for me to talk, but I truly want it to be what he is saying. And so I've been asking him, I'm like, God, what are you saying? What are you saying? And I haven't just been asking him what he was saying for the show. I've been asking him what he was saying about a lot of things. And what he said to me was, when do you remember not knowing what I was saying? And so I traced back till sometime last week, and I was like, oh. And I realized, like, I listened to someone else, and so I couldn't hear what God was saying, because all I could recall was what that person said. And God absolutely uses the people in our life. He absolutely speaks through the people in our lives. Absolutely. But he does it to confirm his word, not confuse us. And not that what they said was wrong or bad or whatever it was. It just, I listened to them rather than listening to him. And I took what they said as if it was what he said, and it wasn't. And so, Alyssa and I are preparing for our next Maker's Market. And if you know us, you know, like, this is not our dream. This is a dream the Lord gave to us, and he's doing it with us. And this market is not about us. If it was up to us, honestly, guys, I don't know if we'd had any more, you know, we'd have been a one and a done, but this is market number 3. And so I know it's something that God wants to do, but this market has just been like so different. The planning, I literally thought, I'm like, oh, this will just be so easy. We've done it twice before. It's just going to be a big party. And boy, is it. We've had to listen to God so much more carefully this time. Not that we weren't listening all the other times, but the enemy just kept attacking me, saying, you know, why are you even doing this? Like, you're making it all about you. And everyone thinks that it's all about you and Alyssa. And I'm like, oh, wait, it's not. I don't know what to. And God was like, Cassie. He was very gentle today when I was napping. He gave me a dream about the first market. And after the first market, I wrote this incredible letter to the Lord about, you know, why he had us doing the market in the first place. And that was not
real. Like, I didn't actually write a letter, but I got to read it in my dream. And I woke up feeling like it was so real. And it was just like the Lord was saying, this whole time it's been about me and it's going to continue to be about me. I just need you to listen to me. And I was just talking to Alyssa earlier and I'm like, I don't know what he's saying. I don't know who he wants us to invite. I don't know how he wants us to do any of this. Like, I don't know what he's saying. And all I could hear was everyone around me telling me all the stuff and all the people and all the opinions that they had. And it was honestly just so hard for me because I just wanted to do what the Lord wanted to do. And then on top of that, I could hear what the enemy was saying, and that was no fun. And again, God was like, when did you stop knowing what I was saying? And it was when I started listening to someone else instead of him. And so I'm thankful that he gave me that dream and he brought some revelation on this. And I really think it came from this prayer that I prayed the other day in the car as I was getting all worked up thinking about the market. I was like, Lord, I want to present your presence in this peculiar way, because that's what the market is all about. That's for us. It's not about the buying and selling of goods. It's about the exchange that the Lord wants to do in the marketplace. It's about connecting with his people in the marketplace. And I am far from a businesswoman, so this is great for me because I am a connector. I can do connection. And so it's really difficult to host a market when everyone else has this context of what that looks like. And God is doing this new, fresh thing. And then everyone else wants to tell you how to do it. And I'm like, but that's not how we're doing it. We're doing it the Lord's way. And so it does become very challenging. And I'm so thankful that Father was so gracious and so kind that he gave me a dream reminding me of the initial vision. And when I woke up from the dream, I just had such peace. And he reminded me of what he said to Solomon when he built the temple, what he said to Moses. Build it exactly in accordance with what I prescribe. And I was like, okay, I can do that. Because when we get off, when we stop listening to him and we start listening to everybody else, we stop building it the way he told us to. And we start building it the way they're telling us to. Now, we're supposed to do this in community and everyone is important. But we have to keep the main thing, as people say. We have to do it the Lord's way. And this is not just true for the Created Makers Market that's happening on April 22nd at Goshen Farm from 2 to 8. Shameless plug. This is true for everything. This is true for marriage. This is true for finding a mate. I'm not going to use the word dating because I don't like that word. This is true for friendship. This is true for your job. You have to do it the way the Lord is saying to do it. But Cassie, what if I don't know the way the Lord's saying to do it? Ask him. Last week, Alyssa and I talked about asking the Lord what he thinks. Ask him. He will tell you. He will tell you. Sorry, I need some water. He's going to tell you. He told me, and he didn't tell me because I'm so special. He told me because I was listening. Now, I am special to him. I'm not negating that. You are equally as special to him. He wants to tell you. It's the whole purpose of everything Jesus came to do. It's why we were created. It's why Jesus died on the cross. He's saving us from our sins so that we can be with him. And we've been missing that last part. But this is, I want to read this because it's just so great.
It's just so great. So I had a beautiful moment with my dad on Resurrection Sunday. I got up early and I went into his room and we read the Bible together. He laid there and I read the Bible and he listened. And that was, for me, that was so incredible and so tender. But it was so difficult. Like, the Lord was like, read the Bible. And I was like, with my dad, like, out loud? Okay, what are we reading? So we read the story of the resurrection. I read the story of the crucifixion and the resurrection, but I was like, okay, there's four accounts. God, which one do you want me to read? And he said Matthew. And I was like, okay, well, why do you want me to read this one? The one in Mark is shorter. Okay, that's the shortest. Like, why don't I read that one? And he was like, are you going to listen to me? See, it all just comes back to the listening, guys. All comes back to the listening. And I was like, yeah, right, you're right. I'm listening. So I read Matthew, and I started in 27 because, you know, that's when Jesus was delivered to Pilate. And then you get to 28, and it's the Sabbath day, and they're going to the tomb, Mary Magdala and the other Mary, they were going to the tomb. And I just love that. For me, that was just like a little kiss from heaven, because he was like, Cassie, you got to loose yourself from that, what the devil's saying about being a woman. You got to just loose yourself from it now. And so I did, because what the enemy was telling me was that, you know, being a woman was problematic for the things that I felt like the Lord was asking me to do. And boy, the devil was providing plenty of evidence corroborating with that lie. And I was so sick of it, because I had already been delivered from and already overcame by the blood of the Lamb and the word of my testimony all of that rhetoric before. Now it was slightly different. It wasn't less about me and more about ministry. But he was like, look who I presented myself to first. And it was Mary Magdalene, and it was Mary. And the first word Alyssa ever gave me from the Lord, she had a vision that I was like Mary Magdalene at Jesus' feet, washing his feet with my tears and drying it with my hair. And he always goes back to that with me, that intimate moment that everyone thought they shouldn't have had together. And I'm like, okay, enough said. So when he is raised from the dead, the first two people he presents himself to are two women who followed him around everywhere. All right. Sounds good to me. Thanks, God. So that was just a little nugget for me. I just shared it with you. Pray about it. So, you know, they go to the tomb. You've heard the story. You know, Jesus isn't there. He is risen. And an angel tells them, and then Jesus appears to them. And I actually read all four accounts. And I love that all four accounts are slightly different, because they were written by different people and they were coming from different people's perspective, and different people remember different things about the same event. And so we get this beautiful full picture of how it happened. And I really love it. I really love it. So anyway, there's some pretty important things that Jesus says to the disciples. And I want to read those things that he says to them. So we're going to start, we're at chapter 28. We're going to start at verse 9, the appearance of Jesus to the women. And as they went to tell his disciples, behold, Jesus met them, saying, rejoice. So they came and held him by his feet and worshiped him. Oh, my little heart. And Jesus said to them, do not be afraid. Go and tell my brethren to go to Galilee, and there they will see me. Beautiful, beautiful. So then we have this little excerpt about how the soldiers are bribed and the people who murdered Jesus, they tell them to lie and tell everyone that the disciples stole Jesus' body. I'm like, that's great. That's what you want. But then you get down to verse 18, and
Well, actually, let's go to verse 16. The appearance of Jesus to the disciples. Then the 11 disciples went away into Galilee to the mountain, which Jesus had appointed for them. So Jesus told them where to go to meet him. Hallelujah. When they saw him, they worshiped him, but some doubted. And Jesus came and spoke to them, saying, now, this is really what I want us to pay attention to, because this is what Jesus said to them before he ascended to heaven in the book of Matthew, okay? Jesus came and spoke to them, saying, all authority has been given to me in heaven and on earth. Go therefore and make disciples of all nations, baptizing them in the name of the Father, the Son, and the Holy Spirit, teaching them to observe all things that I have commanded you. And lo, I am with you always, even to the end of the age. It's so powerful. And so I read that, and then I asked the Lord after I read it, I'm like, why did I read this account to my dad? And he said, because you both need to know I'm with you always. And I just love it, because it's what God has had me say over and over and over on this show and to the people in my life. And the enemy was telling me that it wasn't revelatory, it wasn't important, that I wasn't saying what God was saying. It was so simple, and no one needed to know that. They already knew it. But I just kept saying it because it was what he was saying, and I didn't need it to be revelatory. I didn't need to prove that I heard from the Lord. I just wanted to say what he was saying to the people he was saying it to. And what he kept saying was, I'm with you. I'm with you. I'm with you. And then the revelation hit me. He's with us. And it's not just this, oh, he's with me, you know. No, it's every facet of who he is with me. So the spirit of knowledge, the spirit of wisdom, the spirit of revelation, the spirit of understanding, the spirit of the fear of the Lord, the spirit of counsel, the spirit of might, the spirit of discernment, every gift, everything Jesus did, the Spirit of the Lord is with me. Every way he identified himself in the Old Testament is with me. He is the I Am. He is Jehovah Jireh. He wants to provide for me. He's Jehovah Rapha. He wants to heal me and heal through me. He's Jehovah Shalom. He's the Prince of Peace. Everything that he said he was is with me. And we know this because Psalms 23 says, the Lord is my shepherd, I shall not want. Another translation says, I lack nothing. I will not fear. I have all I need. Any of those translations work, because if it is true that he is with me, then there's no reason to fear. Then I have all I need. I will not want. I lack nothing, and I cannot fail, because he is with me. Psalms 91 says he's given angels charge over you to keep you in all your ways. All your ways. Because you have made your abode in the shelter of the Almighty. And you have become his abode. You see, he wants to live in us. It says, in us, he lives, moves, and has his being. So this
is real revelation of what he said in Genesis, that you have the image and the likeness of God. So you look like him and you are like him in every single way. Now, I get that we have a carnal nature, but that's what Jesus died for. So that we could be the full righteousness of Jesus, the perfection of Jesus, so that we could do what he does and say what he says. That we could be one. And Jesus understood that so realistically. So much so that he said to Saul, when Saul was persecuting the Christians, "Why do you persecute me?" Saul was persecuting the people of Jesus. Jesus was not there, except he was. He was there in them. And a lot of this I've got, and I really want to plug, a lot of this information became revelation light to me when Miss Catherine had us start watching this video at work. And it's just, it's so apropos and it's so wonderful, because on Sunday night I was having a conversation with one of my dearest friends, and I was like, I don't know how to walk in miracles, and I don't know, I just know God says that I am healed. I am healed. You are healed. It's already finished. His stripes did that. So I don't know what that looks like, and I don't know why we haven't seen that or the fullness of that, but I know it's so. And so we started watching this video, and it was crazy, because it was almost like Miss Catherine heard our conversation on Sunday. But the thing is, Miss Catherine didn't hear our conversation on Sunday. She listened to the Holy Spirit, and the Holy Spirit heard my conversation on Sunday, and he said, "Cassie, you do know, and here's how you know." And so it's this YouTube video. It's called Consistent Miracles by Curry Blake, Faith Church Naples. So I started listening to this, and it wasn't new information.

And he said, all right, this is how you do it. And I was talking to my spiritual mom Sunday, my dear, dear friend. And I was saying, I don't know what it looks like. I don't know what it feels like. I don't know how to do it, but it's what he said. And so it's what I want. And I'm waiting on him to tell me. And so he said, okay, here's how you do it. You know, there's nothing new under the sun, but there's something so amazing when he breathes his breath onto it and it becomes alive in you. And that's what I'm praying for us, that we would be a people so moved by his presence that we would seek him with all of our hearts. So that means we're listening, hanging on every word. And I love the song, Spirit of the Living God, that we listened to on the way in. It's, we only want to hear your voice. We're hanging on every word. So, you can ask him what he thinks and he'll tell you. But here's something else you can do. We're just going to go ahead and do it because this is a rather long Psalms. And I'm very excited to read it. Okay. I'm very excited to read it. So very excited. I'm sorry. I got distracted. Okay. All right. So we're going to read Psalms 119. And I'm going to read it in the Passion Translation. Okay. It's titled, The Way to Happiness. You're only truly happy when you walk in total integrity, walking in the light of God's word. What joy overwhelms everyone who keeps the ways of God, those who seek him as their heart's passion. They'll never do what's wrong, but will always choose the paths of the Lord. God has prescribed the right way to live, obeying his laws with all our hearts. How I long for my life to bring you glory as I follow each and every one of your holy precepts. Then I'll never be ashamed, for I take strength from all your commandments. I will give my thanks to you from a heart of love and truth, and every time I learn more of your righteous judgments, I will be faithful to all that your word reveals. So don't ever give up on me. How can a young man stay pure? Only by living in the word of God and walking in its truth. I have longed for you with the passion of my heart. Don't let me stray from your directions. I consider your prophecies to be my greatest treasure, and I memorize them and write them on my heart to keep me from committing sins, treason against you. My wonderful God, you are to be praised above all. Teach me the power of your decrees. I speak continually of your laws as I recite out loud your counsel to me. I find more joy in following what you tell me to do than in chasing after all the wealth of the world. I set my heart on your precepts and pay close attention to all your ways. My delight is found in all your laws, and I won't forget to walk in your words. Let me, your servant, walk in abundance of life, that I may always live to obey your truth. Open my eyes to see the miracle wonders hidden in your word. My life on earth is so brief, so tutor me in the ways of your wisdom. I am continually consumed by these irresistible longings, these cravings to obey your every commandment. Your displeasure rests with those who are arrogant, who think they know everything. You rebuke the rebellious who refuse your laws. Don't let them mock and scorn me for obeying you. For even if the princes and my leaders choose to criticize me, I will continue to serve you and walk in your plans for my life. Your commandments are my counselors. Your word is my light and delight. Lord, I'm fading away. I'm discouraged and lying.

in the dust. Revive me by your word, just like you promised you would. I've poured out my life before you, and you've always been there for me. So now I ask, teach me more of your holy decrees. Open up my understanding to the ways of your wisdom, and I will meditate deeply on your splendor and your wonders. My life's strength melts away with grief and sadness. Come strengthen me and encourage me with your words. Keep me far away from what is false. Give me grace to stay true to your laws. I've chosen to obey your truth and walk in the splendor light of all you teach me. Lord, don't allow me to make a mess of my life, for I cling to your commands and follow them as closely as I can. I will run after you with delight in my heart, for you will make me obedient to your instructions. Give me revelation about the meaning of your ways, so I can enjoy the reward of following them fully. Give me an understanding heart, so that I can passionately know and obey your truth. Guide me into the paths that please you, for I take delight in all that you say. Cause my heart to bow before your words of wisdom and not to the wealth of the world. Help me turn my eyes away from illusions so that I pursue only that which is true. Drench my soul with life as I walk in your paths. Reassure me of your promises, for I am your beloved, your servant who bows before you. Defend me from the criticism I face for keeping your beautiful words. See how I long with cravings for more of your ways. Let your righteousness revive my spirit. May your tender love overwhelm me, O Lord, for you are my Savior, and you keep your promises. I'll always have an answer for those who mock me, because I trust in your word. May I never forget your truth, for I rely upon your precepts. I will observe your laws every moment of the day, and will never forget the words you say. I will walk with you in complete freedom, for I seek to follow your every command. When I stand before kings, I will tell them the truth, and I will never be ashamed. My passion and delight is in your word, for I love what you say to me. I long for more revelation of your truth, for I love the light of your wisdom as I meditate on your decrees. Lord, never forget the promises you've made to me, for they are my hope and confidence. In all of my affliction, I find great comfort in your promises, for they have kept me alive. No matter how bitterly the proud mockers speak against me, I refuse to budge from your precepts. Your revelation light is eternal. I'm encouraged every time I think about your truth. Whenever I see the wicked breaking your laws, I feel horrible. As I journey through life, I put all your statutes to music. They become the theme of my joyous songs. Throughout the night, I think of you, dear God. I treasure your every word to me. All this joy is mine as I follow your ways. You are my satisfaction, Lord, and all that I need, so I'm determined to do everything you say. With all of my heart, I seek your favor. Pour out your grace on me as you promised. When I realize that I'm going astray, I turn back to obey your instructions. I give my all to follow your revelation light. I will not delay to obey. Even when temptation encircles me with evil, I won't forget for a moment to follow your command. In the middle of the night, I awake to give thanks to you because of all your revelation light. So right and so true. Anyone who loves you and bows in obedience to your words will be my friend. Give me more revelation of your ways, for I see your love and tender care everywhere. Your extravagant kindness to me makes me want to follow your words
even more. Teach me how to make good decisions and give me revelation light, for I believe in your commands. Before I was humbled, I used to always wander astray. But now I see the wisdom of your words. Everything you do is beautiful, flowing from your goodness. Teach me the power of your wonderful words. Proud boasters make up lies about me because I am passionate to follow all that you say. Their hearts are dull and void of feelings, but I find my true treasure in your truth. The punishment you brought me through was the best thing that could have happened to me, for it taught me your ways. The words you speak to me are worth more than all the riches and wealth in the whole world. Your very hands have held me and made me who I am. Give me more revelation light so I may learn to please you more. May all your lovers see how you treat me and be glad, for your words are entwined within my heart. Lord, I love that your judgments are always right. Even when it's me you judge, you're still faithful and true. Send your kind mercy kiss to comfort me, your servant, just like you promised you would. Love me tenderly so I can go on, for I delight in your life-giving truth. Shame upon the proud liars. See how they oppress me, all because of my passion for your precepts. May all your lovers follow me as I follow the path of your instruction. Make me passionate and wholehearted to fulfill your every wish, so that I'll never have to be ashamed of myself. I'm lovesick with yearning for more of your salvation, for my heart is entwined with your word. I am consumed with longings for your promises. So I ask, when will they all come true? My soul feels dry and shriveled, unless useless and forgotten, but I will never forget your living truth. How much longer must I wait until you punish my persecutors? For I am your loving servant. Arrogant men who hate your truth and never obey your laws have laid a trap for my life. They don't know that everything you say is true, so they harass me with their lies. Help me, Lord. They've nearly destroyed my life, but I refuse to yield. I still live according to your word. Revive me with your tender love and spare my life by your kindness, and I will continue to obey you. Standing firm in the heavens and fastened to eternity is the word of God. Your faithfulness flows from one generation to the next. All that you create sits firmly in place to testify of you. By your decree, everything stands at attention, for all that you have made serves you. Because your words are my deepest delight, I didn't give up when all else was lost. I can never forget the profound revelations you've taught me, for they have kept me alive more than once. Lord, I'm all yours, and you are my Savior. I have sought to live my life pleasing to you. Even though evil men wait in ambush to kill me, I will set my heart before you to understand more of your ways. I've learned that there is nothing perfect in this imperfect world except your words, for they bring such fantastic freedom into my life. Oh, how I love and treasure the revelation of your word. Throughout the day, I fill my heart with its light. By considering your commands, I have an edge over my enemies, for I take seriously everything you say. You have given me more understanding than those who teach me, for I've observed your eye-opening revelation. You have graced me with more insight than the old sages, because I have not failed to walk in the light of your ways. I refuse to bend my morals when temptation was before me, so I could become obedient to your word. I refuse to turn away from difficult truths, for your
For you yourself have taught me to love your words. How sweet are your living promises to me. Sweeter than honey is your revelation light. For your truth is the source of my understanding, not the falsehood of those who don't know you, which I despise. Truth's shining light guides me in my choices and decisions. The revelation of your word makes my pathway clear. To live my life by your righteous rules has been my holy and lifelong commitment. I'm bruised and broken, overwhelmed by it all. Breathe life into me again by your living word. Lord, receive my grateful thanks and teach me more of how to please you. Even though my life hangs in the balance, I'll keep following what you've taught me, no matter what. The ungodly have done their best to throw me off track, but I'll not deviate from what you've told me to do. Everything you speak to me is like joyous treasure, filling my life with gladness. I have determined in my heart to obey whatever you say fully and forever. I despise those who can't keep commitments, for I passionately love your revelation light. You're my place of quiet retreat, and your wraparound presence becomes my shield as I wrap myself in your word. Go away, leave me, all you workers of wickedness, for you can't stop me from following every command of my God. Lord, strengthen my inner being by the promises of your word, so that I may live faithful and unashamed for you. Lift me up, and I will be safe. Empower me to live every moment in the light of your ways. Lord, you reject those who reject your laws, for they fool no one but themselves. The wicked are thrown away, discarded, and valueless. That's why I will keep loving all your laws. My body trembles in holy awe of you, leaving me speechless, for I'm frightened of your righteous judgments. Don't leave me to the mercies of those who hate me, for I live to do what is just and fair. Let me hear your promise of blessing over my life, breaking me free from the proud oppressors. As a lovesick lover, I yearn for more of your salvation and for your virtuous promises. Let me feel your tender love, for I am yours. Give me more understanding of your wonderful ways. I need more revelation from your word to know more about you, for I'm in love with you. Lord, the time has come for you to break through, for evil men keep breaking your laws. Truly, your message of truth means more to me than a vault filled with the purest gold. Every word you speak, every truth revealed is always right and beautiful to me, for I hate what is phony or false. Your marvelous words are living miracles. No wonder I long to obey everything you say. Break open your word within me until revelation light shines out. Those who with open hearts are given insight into your plans. I open my mouth and inhale the word of God because I crave the revelation of your commands. Turn your heart to me, Lord, and show me your grace, like you do to every one of your godly lovers. Prepare before me a path filled with your promises, and don't allow even one to have dominion over me. I'm sorry, let me read that again. Don't allow even one sin to have dominion over me. Rescue me from the oppression of ungodly men so that I can keep all your precepts. Smile on me, your loving servant. Instruct me on what is right in your eyes. When I witness the rebellious breaking your law, it makes me weep uncontrollably. Lord, your judgments reveal your righteousness, and your verdicts are always fair. The motive behind your every word is pure, and your teachings are remarkably faithful and true.
I've been consumed with a furious passion to do what's right, all because of the way my enemies disrespect your laws. All your promises glow with fire. That's why I'm a lover of your word. Even though I'm considered insignificant and despised by the world, I'll never be abandoned. I'll never abandon your ways. Your righteousness has no end. It is everlasting, and your rules are perfectly fair. Even though my troubles overwhelm me with anguish, I still delight and cherish every message you speak to me. Give me more revelation so that I can live for you, for nothing is more pure and eternal than your truth. Answer my passionate prayer, O Lord, and I'll obey everything you say. Save me, God, and I'll follow your every instruction. Before the day dawns, I'll be crying out for help and wrapping your words into my life. I lie awake every night pondering your promises to me. Lord, listen to my heart's cry, for I know your love is real for me. Breathe life into me again by the revelation of your justice. Here they come, the lawless rebels are coming near, but they are all so far away from your laws. God, you are near me always, so close to me. Every one of your commands reveal truth. I've known all along how true and unchanging is every word you speak, established forever. Look upon all my misery and come be my hero to rescue me. For I will never forget what you've revealed to me. Take my side and defend me in these sufferings. Redeem me and revive me just like you promised you would. The wicked are so far from salvation, for they could not care less about your message of truth. Your tender mercies are what I need, O God. Give me back my life again through the revelation of your judgments. I have so many enemies who persecute me, yet I won't swerve from following your ways. I grieve when I see how the faithless ones live, for they just walk away from your promises. Lord, see how much I truly love your instruction. So in your tender kindness, breathe life into me again. The sum total of all your words adds up to absolute truth, and every one of your righteous decrees is everlasting. The powerful elite have persecuted me without a cause, but my heart trembles in awe because of your miracle words. Your promises are the source of my bubbling joy. The revelation of your word thrills me like one who has discovered hidden treasure. I despise every lie and hate every falsehood, for I am passionate about keeping your precepts. I stop to praise you 7 times a day, all because your ways are perfect. There is such a great peace and well-being that comes to the lovers of your word, and they will never be offended. Lord, I'm longing for more of your salvation, for I want to do what pleases you. My love for you, your ways, is indescribable. In my innermost being, I want to follow them perfectly. I will keep your instruction and follow your counsel. All my ways are an open book before you. Lord, listen to my prayer. It's like a sacrifice I bring to you. I must have more revelation of your word. Take my words to heart when I ask you, Lord, rescue me just like you promised. I offer you my joyous praise for all that you've taught me. Your wonderful words will become my song of worship, for everything you've commanded is perfect and true. Place your hands of strength and favor upon me, for I've made my choice to follow you. I wait for your deliverance, O Lord, for your words thrill me like nothing else. Invigorate my life so that I can praise you even more. And may your truth be my strength. I'll never forget what you've taught me, Lord.
But when I wander off and lose my way, come after me, for I am your beloved. I was asking the Lord last night, because I, up until today, I was like, I don't know what you're saying. I just want to hear what you're saying. Just tell me what you're saying. And I was like, I need a scripture. And normally the Holy Spirit will tell me a verse or a chapter or something to read, and I couldn't hear anything. So I Googled it. And I Googled, being aligned with the Lord. Because my neck was hurting, and I was like, oh, I must be out of line if my body's hurting. And that came up. And John tells us, in the beginning was the Word. The Word was with God, and the Word was God. Now, I know from revelation of the Holy Spirit and what Manana said, that that's talking about Jesus. Jesus is the Word. So what David was praying for was not this legalistic, I have to follow the law. It was crying out to Jesus. And if you look at the Old Testament, the whole Old Testament points to Jesus. And the whole New Testament, the whole Old Testament points forward to Jesus. They didn't know him by his name, but they knew him by his character. That he was mighty to save. And the whole New Testament points back to Jesus. So we've got these beautiful arrows telling us how to live. And it is the person of Jesus Christ. And so how do you know Jesus? Well, you ask him to encounter you. And one of the ways he encounters us is his word. So we read the Bible. But you can read the Bible through a legalistic lens and never meet Jesus. You have to read the Bible as the inspired word of God through the lens and the power of the Holy Spirit and the spirit of knowledge, the spirit of wisdom, the spirit of revelation, the spirit of understanding, the spirit of the fear of the Lord, the spirit of the counsel, the spirit of might. You have to read it with those beings so that the Holy Spirit can interpret it for you. Because if the Holy Spirit doesn't interpret the Bible for you, then it's words on a page, and it's not the living manna from heaven that he desired it to be. But if you allow him and you ask him and you invite him because you want to hear from him, he will speak to you. It's going to be countercultural. It's going to be counter everything you thought you knew, because his ways are higher than our ways. His thoughts are higher than our thoughts. But he's inviting us up into the thoughts he thinks, because one thing that we must know is true. We were designed to be one with him, to be like him. We have to know him to be like him. And so it's not going to look the way that we thought it was going to look. Just like the market isn't going to look the way I thought it was going to look. Relationships don't look the way that I thought they were going to look. But they are aligned with him. Because what David said in Psalms 119 that I just read in the Passion Translation has been my heart's cry my entire life. I just didn't know how to do it. And I still don't. But step by step, precept by precept, line by line, breath of the Holy Spirit from breath of the Holy Spirit, glory to glory, he's showing us. He's writing the vision. He's making it plain. He's telling us that his greatest desire is to be with us. And when we are with him, these signs will follow him. So what he told the disciples, go teach them everything I taught you, command them what I've commanded you, and the same power that was with me is with you because I'm with you. And these are the things that he told them to do, to cast out demons, to heal the sick, to raise the dead, to cleanse the leper.
and to feed the widows and the orphans and the children, and to take care of one another, to love one another as He has loved us. Because we love because He first loved us. Everything makes sense when you look at Jesus. And you don't have to believe the lie that our carnality is going to get in the way. You just decide that it doesn't. We get to decide if He is our husbandman or not. If He's our vine dresser or not. Either we believe that He is going to cut off every branch that does not produce fruit, and He's going to prune every one that does, or we don't. Either we believe He's the producer of the fruit, or we don't. I can't produce the fruit, but I can invite Him to. He invites us to go away, to catch all the little foxes that spoil the vineyard, but He wants to do it with us. So like He said in Matthew 28, and this is what I'll leave us with. Lo, I am with you always, even until the end of the age. Thank you for listening, guys. I pray that this was a blessing and that revelation light penetrates every fiber of your being. Until next time, be blessed and be a blessing. I love you guys.

0: Hosea chapter 10 verse 12 says, sow to yourselves in righteousness, reap in mercy, break up your fallow ground, for it is time to seek the Lord till he come and rain righteousness upon you. Yes, it is time to seek the Lord. Let's listen now to the latter time voice, Prophet Leonard Jones, as he delivers the revelatory word through the Holy Spirit. It will be life-changing.
1: Second Timothy chapter 4, starting at verse 1, and it says, I charge you therefore before God and the Lord Jesus, who shall judge the quick and the dead at his appearing and his kingdom. Preach the word. Be instant in season, out of season. Do what? Reprove. Do what? Rebuke. Exhort with what? All long-suffering and doctrine, teaching. For the time will come when they will not do what? Endure what? Sound doctrine. But after their own lusts, shall they do what? Heap to themselves teachers, having itching ears. And they shall turn away their ears from what? The truth. Who is the truth? Jesus. And shall be turned unto what? Fables. And shall be what? Turned unto what? Fables. But, he tells Timothy, but watch thou in all what? Things. Endure what? Endure afflictions. Number two, do what? Do the work of a what? An evangelist. And do what? Make full proof of your ministry. Amen. Preach the word. That word preach means to simply what? To do what? Proclaim. Shout it out from the rooftop. Let everyone know about the kingdom of God. Share it with enthusiasm. Be excited about it. Amen. Rejoice. Be hopeful. Preach the word. And be what? Instant. Be instant. That word instant means to do what? It means simply to persevere. To persevere in your what? Season. And you need to persevere in an out of season. Oh my. Right now we're living in a time, we're seeing a lot of churches close down. A lot of doors are shutting down across the world nation. Pastors are giving up. They're giving up on their assignment. They're giving up on the fact that Jesus Christ has commissioned us to preach the word of God. It is never what it looks like. We walk by faith and not by sight. We're not consumed about things that are going on around us. We're not caught up in the fact of what we see. But we have to be caught up in what we do not see. Because if Jesus Christ of Nazareth has commanded you to do something, do not be concerned about what's going on around you. Do not be concerned about what everybody else is doing. But be instant. You need to, in other words, persevere even when things don't look like it's being successful in your life. When it doesn't look like it's going your way. And see, here we have the man of God that's charged and said, listen, I want you to persevere. I want you to persevere through the things. See, as a Christian, as walking this Christian life, we have to persevere through some things. Amen. We have to push past the thing that is pushing against us. See, that's why we are called soldiers. Because you are engaged in a spiritual warfare. And so therefore, they're going to be the opposition that's coming to try to hold you back. There's the opposition that's going to try to wear you down. There's the opposition that want to get you to throw in the what? Towel. And say, I quit. But the Bible says, be instant. Amen. Be instant in witnessing to people. Persevere. Because there's someone out there that's looking for an answer. There's someone out there that's looking for a word from God. They're looking for answers to their situation. And you have to persevere the things that you going that you have going on in your personal life. A lot of times we get caught up in what we have going on. We get caught up in our own dilemma. And so a lot of times we're not able to persevere through that. And so therefore we just throw in the towel a lot of times. We give up. And there's so much yet ministry to be done. And we talk about ministry today. Because even though Paul was talking to Timothy as far as persevering in ministry, we as Christians must persevere in witnessing for Christ. Yes. Because there could be someone out there that's ready to give up. That's ready to say, you know what, I'm tired of living. What's the point in going to church? What is the point in living for God? Is there anyone living for God? Can this thing really work? There are a lot of unanswered questions out there, and people are simply looking for answers. In other words, you have to persevere. You have to continue to keep your prayer life intact. Amen. Even when you don't feel like praying, you don't feel like getting up 3 o'clock in the morning and God is tugging at your spirit to get up and pray in the spirit of God, you have to persevere through that old flesh man that don't want to get up and pray. That old flesh man that don't want to get up and read the word of God. Amen. The word we're talking about today is persevering. To be instant, to be ready. And we have to be in that place now. We simply have to be ready to run off the blocks when he said go. In other words, get ready when God said, I need you to pray right now. You got to be ready to pray. You got to just start praying in the Holy Ghost. You got to start building yourself up in your most holy faith. You must begin to be ready to give an answer to somebody. Amen. And so here, Timothy is challenged with the situation. He says, listen, son, I want you to preach this word. Be instant, and I want you to persevere in season, out of season. And here's what's going on with pastors today. They're shutting down, and they're getting caught up on what they have because, listen, well, the church is not where I want it to be. The ties are not there anymore. So many people have left the church. There are no people in the church. There's no one there. Or there might be just a few in the church. And so when you get caught up in that, and you get caught up in the numbers, amen? When you get caught up in the numbers, guess what? You want to give up. So that tells me that Timothy was challenged with a situation where there were people who would come in and leave. People didn't want to hear God's word. The money started getting funny. And when the money getting funny, then we ready to shut down the door. Close it up. God, I can't do this any longer. But God. It doesn't matter what it looks like. It doesn't matter if you only have one member in your church. Preach the word in season and be instant out of season. Preach it. Persevere through it all. Be faithful. Be faithful in witnessing. See, let me tell you why Jesus gave us this. He said, be instant, preach the word, be instant in season and out of season. The purpose was that because Jesus knew, just like Timothy had to deal with it in his time, there are many pastors have to deal with this situation right now. God will provide our every need. He will take care of our necessities. He will bless us. But you must stick to your assignment. God knew that there will be churches that are going to be shut down left and right. It's happening all around. You look around, you see churches shutting down. Why? You have to persevere through that. We have to persevere through some things. Well, Lord, just seem like my ministry is not taking off. See, I'm ministering to somebody today because a lot of times you're like, God, I just don't see my ministry taking off. Lord, I don't see where I'm going to go from the next place to the next. God, it just looks like I'm at a standstill in my life. See, that's when you have to persevere. That's where you have to be instant. That's where you have to persevere. Remember now, the word instant means what? To persevere. It means push past how you feel. Push past but what you see. And if the tithes and the offers not coming in like you wanted, and people are leaving the church and not coming, pastor, continue to preach the word. Be persevering in what God has assigned your hands to do. Amen. God will bring the increase. And he didn't tell you when he was going to bring the increase. You just continue to preach the word instantly. Persevere through it all. Persevere when you feel like your ministry is going nowhere. I've been in that place before. Wanted to have a pity party for myself. Well, Lord, it looks like everybody else's ministry is taking off. But Lord, it seems like my ministry. And God, I know you have called me to do some things, Lord. You have put gifts and talents inside of me. God, why isn't body? Why I'm not being used that way? Well, God, why Am I not doing the things that I need to be doing? And so you have questions. And the Apostle Paul consisted in the Spirit. He was a true apostle because he knew that he was going through something. Amen. And he said, son, let me encourage you. That's why God will send people in your life to encourage you in your darkest moment, in your lonely place. God will send somebody along the way to encourage you and say, you can make it. Fulfill your assignment. Fulfill what God has signed your hands to do. You can do it. There have been times where I wanted to even close down the church doors. But God said, son, you got to keep going. God will send somebody along the way and say, son, keep it going. Preach the words. Preach. I don't care if it's nobody. You preach it to angels sitting in the chair. Amen. You got to keep preaching. It doesn't matter what it looks like, because somebody's going to be blessed. Amen. Go back and ask God, what is it that you want me to do, God? What is it that you assignment? Lord, I need to get back to that place so that I can fulfill my assignment. Amen. He said, I want you to persevere because you're going to have to do what? You're going to have to reprove. And you're going to have to rebuke. And see, a lot of people don't want that. They don't want to take the rebuking because rebuke doesn't feel good. Amen. It doesn't feel good. He said, he mixed it up. He said, exhort now. I want you to build up with all long suffering. And I want you to have some good teaching in here now. All long suffering and doctrine. He said, for the time will come. Didn't he say that? He said, for the time will come when they will what? Not endure what? Okay, so now here we're talking about they're not even enduring and persevering to even hear sound doctrine. This is the time that we're living in now. This was the time that Timothy was living in, where churches were shutting doors all across the place. And for those that were heaping up to themselves teachers after their own love, they had itching ears. And right now, we see right now, in 2015, we see folk having itching ears right now. And so that pastor who's lonely and feel like giving up, he said, well, God, maybe I missed the boat. Well, God, maybe you didn't. But the devil is a liar. See, God has warned us. It's not about the numbers. It's not about the people. It's about Jesus Christ. Amen. And it's about him in your life. It's about you fulfilling your assignment for Jesus Christ. Whether it be one person or it be 1,000, it doesn't matter. What's most important is that you fulfill your assignment. Fulfill your assignment in your ministry. What have you been called to do? And see, one of the things that a lot of times why we're not able to fulfill our ministry, because when you have itching ears, you never can get in that place to allow God to use you. When folk heap upon themselves teachers, they never could be in that place where they can be fruitful. Amen? Because they're going after what their own lust desires, and they heap to themselves those that can cater to what they want to hear. And we have a lot of that going on right now. No, you can't shack up. No, you can't live with Brother Johnny, even though Johnny paying your bills. No. You got to give it like it is. You got to give them the word. It's going to hurt, but it's going to save your life. That's why you got to be instant and persevere, because there's somebody's life at stake. Oh, my God. I'm speaking to somebody. Somebody's soul is at stake. That's why you need to persevere. Do you understand that? And see, ministry is not only behind the pulpit, but ministry is out there in the streets. Oh, this good preaching here today. See, he said, that's why he said, be instant in season and out of season. See, a lot of times we think about the pulpit, who's coming to church, who ain't coming to church. But what about you ministering to somebody out there, that prostitute or that drug addict out there? Are you being instant in that? Preacher, minister, apostle, pastor, teacher. Are you ministering to that person on the street? Are you being instant? Are you persevering? And yet you're concerned about how many people in your church are who paying tithes and who paying offerings. Oh, my God. Oh, this is sound doctrine. Because this is not a game. It's not a game. This is for the body of Christ. He was talking to Timothy, but he's talking about all of us. How we need to persevere and be faithful and minister to people out here. Be instant. When we go home this week, that word should be resonating through our spirits this week. I need to be instant this week. Oh my God. Can you say that out? I'm going to be instant this week.
0: 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Remember to not be just a hearer of the word, but a doer of the word as well. This is First Lady Chelis Jones, and thank you for listening. Until next time.
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3: 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Thanks for listening. God bless you.

0: prevail to receive a new heart from him, I ask you to come tonight. I'm going to ask you to get up out of your seat all over this great auditorium and come and stand quietly and reverently here in front as an indication that you're receiving Christ, that you want a new heart and a new life from this moment on, that you're going to change the direction of your life. The Holy Spirit has been speaking. He's been preparing your heart. Now you come and receive Christ.
1: 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You got me?
2: 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Welcome to Battle Ready Radio. It is Friday night, May the 5th, 2022. If you catch us on another date, believe it or not, they have rebroadcasted us. 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And Rachel, who usually opens the show up, she's busy with some technical stuff. We have Zach Hawkins running the board tonight. He's learning. He's still teachable. Thank you, Jesus. We're all learning some new things tonight, so be patient with us. We just want to welcome you to the show, and if you can, go ahead and share the broadcast. And I'm going to turn this over to Connie so she can do our disclaimer.
3: 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The thoughts and the views of the people here, which is Zach Hawkins, Donna Roberts, Connie Story, and Rachel Glanton.
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4: All right. So our special guest tonight is not going to join us till about 6:30. So we're going to do our show the way we typically do every other night, whether we have a guest in studio or a guest by StreamYard. And we're going to talk about, if y'all would take just a second, anybody want to pray? Anybody feeling particularly led to pray tonight?
2: I can pray.
4: You can pray?
2: The Bible says to be ready in season and out of season.
4: Yes, ma'am.
2: So I'm not sure what season I'm in right now, but hey, I know I'm in Jesus.
4: We want to hear your prayer.
2: And Father, we just want to thank you.
4: Yes, God.
2: We want to thank you, first of all, that we're 6 feet above the ground and we're still alive in the earth to do your will. And we're just thankful for your blessings. We're thankful for the blood of Jesus. We're thankful that we have the opportunity to be here on this broadcast and to broadcast the love of Jesus over the airways. And right now, God, we just claim this broadcast, this program for you tonight, God. We ask in Jesus' name that you cover us by your precious blood, that you cover each and every one of us that's in the studio.
5: Yes,
2: we ask that you cover each and every one who would stop and listen today, God. And we ask that you cover by the blood of Jesus our special guest tonight, God. We ask that you give her wisdom and understanding and clarity as to how to tell her story.
4: Yes, God.
2: Father, we lift everything up to you. You are worthy of all of our praise and all of our worship. And now in Jesus' name, we come against any demonic assignment that may come against this broadcast. We claim the airways for the glory of Jesus Christ. We take back our nation,
4: yes,
2: our churches,
4: yes,
2: our schools, and our children for the glory of God. Yes. It's all this that we ask in the name of Jesus. Amen.
4: Amen. Amen. That's a beautiful prayer. Thank you, Donna. Okay, so locally, I just need to give you a couple of shout-outs here. This is live on Facebook. We're also on community news on WUCC and Studio WUCC for YouTube. So take a second and share this. There's somebody out there that needs to hear this broadcast. Our special guest that will join us at 6:30 at the top of the hour was in an Illinois school board meeting, and she was illegally restrained. She did exactly what Lee Dundas asked each of us everyday citizens to do. She did the research. She confronted the person who had mishandled funds and not done right by the children in the school system, and their decision was to arrest her. So she has quite a story to tell. I've got pictures that I was not able to upload to this today, but she's going to give you pieces of her story, and I may be able to get around there and play a video as well. But I sent it all to myself here at the studio so that if she asks us to, I can play it. So I just wanted you to know that if you know somebody that has dealt with a difficult situation at a school board meeting, this is one of those cases, and her story needs to get out. Her story has been covered in other places, but they are trying to silence it. So I'd ask you to share this if you would. because this is an issue that is happening to everybody that has a kid in school. If you're a parent or a grandparent or you're a kid, you need to hear this story. So with that said, I also want to let you know that the Aiken Citizens for Freedom right here in Aiken County are putting together quite a few different activities over the month of May, and I just need to briefly announce them. On the 13th, there will be a meet and greet, and Trucker Bob, Zoe Warren, Lauren Martell, and the other guy is running for Secretary of State. And before I get too far away from this, I will tell you his name. But they are all going to be at a meet and greet, what they're calling a Freedom Barbecue on the 13th. And you can find out more information about that if you go to AikenCitizensForFreedom.com. And all of this information is there. On the 14th, they're having a yard sale. Excuse me, at a Carolina
2: orthopedic
4: office around here, chiropractic office around here somewhere on the 14th, and it'll be from 8 a.m. until 1 p.m. that day. The 14th of May. This month. The 13th of May is when the meet and greet is for.
2: Because we're actually voting in June.
4: June. June the 14th is the cutoff for the primary, and a lot of people are under the mistaken impression that if they vote in November, that vote matters, but that is not how the primaries work. Whoever is decided as the candidate for governor, lieutenant governor, and state South Carolina's attorney general for the state of South Carolina, when that is decided in June, that's it. That's who gets in November. Mm-hmm. It doesn't really matter who votes in November, but because the only person they can vote for is who was elected in the primary. So it's imperative that you go and vote at the primary election on the 14th. Many people have not had any kind of understanding about how our election system works. So I really need you to check into your precinct and where it is you would vote on June the 14th if you live in South Carolina. If you live in Georgia, the candidate that is not for the establishment that is running in Georgia to be governor there is Candace Taylor. And the primaries for Georgia are May the 24th. It's even sooner than the ones for South Carolina. And what's decided on May the 24th is what will happen in November when the vote is cast then in Georgia. So it's very important for you to get there. And I've done the best I can to let y'all know over these airways and over social media as much information as I can give you about what's really happening in the world around us and what you are able to do about it. On the 20th, Dr. Kizzy Gibson is coming. She is running for state superintendent, and there's a meet and greet for her on the 20th. All this information is at AikenCitizensForFreedom.com, and I want to encourage you to go and look it up, check out who these people are, and find out who they are. If you make it by the radio station here at WUCC in Williston, South Carolina. Our actual station is located in New Wellington. If you make it by the station, I have papers here that talk about on the counters about what's coming up and even more information about how to get in touch with each of these, but that's also on the website as well. All right, so has anybody got a particular struggle this week they want to share and talk about? Oh, upcoming also, the weekend, the same weekend that all this is going on here in Aiken, Clay Clark will be in Myrtle Beach, South Carolina. We were originally planning to go, but it looks like we're not going to make it, but that's okay because we'll still be watching. We'll still be broadcasting much of it, even if we're not there. And then we have a mass deliverance coming up at University Parkway on December the 15th.
2: May the 15th.
4: Excuse me, May the 15th. I don't know where December 15th.
2: We might have one on December 15th.
4: We might have one on December 15th, too, but that is a Sunday. It is May the 15th. It will start at 6 p.m., so make your plans to come. Because if you have any doubt in your mind that you need deliverance or anybody around you needs deliverance, don't worry about bringing them. You come check it out for yourself.
2: That's right.
4: The bottom line is, it's very hard to recommend something to someone if you don't know anything about it. So this is a great opportunity for you to come check it out. And, you know, if there ain't nothing there, it ain't going to come out anyway. So come on and join us. Sunday, May the 15th. Starting at 6 p.m., probably last till around 9. But, you know, you'll find out if you're there if you need more help than just that night. So come make plans to join us. Okay, who's got a struggle they want to talk about that's happened today, this week, this month, this year? And what kind of strategy did God give you to help get over it? Was it a song? Was it a scripture? Did he speak directly to your heart? Is it something you found in your journal? Or did he use a perfect stranger to tell you what you needed to hear? How'd it work?
2: Who wants to go first?
4: Everybody's looking at you, Donna.
2: Well, I'm always ready to, I'm not always struggling, but God always, it's hard for me to learn anything unless I'm fighting. I can't really explain it. You know what I mean?
4: Well, you know, if we're not uncomfortable, we don't make decisions, in your defense. That's pretty much how we all are.
2: But this week, we on our Wednesday night class, we talked about being delivered from self. And we know that, you know, you can't be delivered from yourself. You have to crucify the flesh. And so the Lord had been dealing with me about myself and who I am in Christ and who I was meant to be. And I was struggling with the whole idea of myself. You know, God, why did you bother creating me if I can't even be myself? Because you want myself to die. I don't know about you guys, but I've always had these conversations with the Lord for as long as I can remember, not understanding why he did certain things. You know, and the Bible says his ways are not our ways. Well, then how am I supposed to understand what, you know, what's going on? But he kind of talked to me about myself, and the Bible says that he knew us before the foundation of the world, and he formed us in our mother's wombs. He knitted us together, and he just kind of reminded me, Donna, I knew you in that way, mm-hmm. but you didn't know me, or the way that you are made in the earth didn't know me. So what I'm working on is yourself to be who I purposed you to be. And sometimes that can be very painful because you're crucifying the flesh, you're crucifying the wants and the needs and the desires. And we were taught, you know, these desires are kind of normal, you know, to be happy, to have a husband, to have a family, to have the white picket fence, oh, yeah. and to have the mm-hmm. American dream. And those are good desires to have, but they're not necessarily the things always that God wants you to have and what God wants you to be, because he's preparing you.

0: Spirit that we are the children of God, and if children, then heirs, heirs of God, and joint heirs with Christ, if so be that we suffer with him, that we may be also glorified together. I am a daughter of the King.
1: Hallelujah.
0: God yes. looks at me just like he looked at Jesus.
2: Yes.
0: And that blows me away. You know, so that's why myself has to die so that I can be more like Jesus. And when he looks at me, he will recognize me. And then when we get on the other side, he can't tell me, depart from me, I never knew you. So he is making me into his image. And that's just kind of what God's been dealing with me about this week.
2: On that note, I was thinking when my granddaughter was born, Chloe, mm-hmm. who will be 3 next month.
3: She's getting so big.
2: We called her our little princess. And when she would act up, her mama would say, okay, Chloe, straighten your crown.
0: Mm-hmm. Mm-hmm.
2: And as you're talking, how many times do we not only have our crown on crooked, we just throw it on the couch and walk away.
0: Yeah. Yeah.
2: So that spoke volumes to me that, you know, we need to straighten our crown. Mm-hmm. We need to ask God, God, who did you purpose me to be? We need to ask him.
0: Mm-hmm.
2: How do you see us?
0: Mm-hmm.
2: How did you see us before the foundation of the world?
0: Right.
2: And help us, God, to move into that place, that special place, mm-hmm. that special gift, because I believe God has a special gift for each and every one of us.
0: Mm-hmm.
2: You know, we can all operate in the same gifts, but I think that he has one individually, uniquely made mm-hmm. for me, one uniquely made for you and for Zach and for everyone that's listening. And that if we don't tap in and ask God, God, what is it you want from me?
0: Mm-hmm.
2: What can I do, God, to move into that place? Then we're missing a great opportunity to ask the Father, what can we do for him?
0: Mm-hmm. I think sometimes we settle into happy and forfeit the joy.
2: Yeah.
0: Because in the suffering, joy is birthed. And the Bible says that we will be glorified with him as we suffer with him. You know, Christ suffered, and we will suffer as well. But that's how he teaches us,
2: mm-hmm.
0: and that's how he grows us, is through our suffering. If we never suffered, we would never experience the joy of the Lord. We would never experience that. Thank you, God, for that air. It's like a it is like an oven in here. It is hot in this radio station. Do you hear me? I want everybody to know how hot it is. I don't want to go to hell. I don't like the heat. But I was saying, I think sometimes we suffer, we forfeit our joy. We get happy being happy, and that's what the enemy wants. He wants us to be happy and ineffective for the kingdom of God, when God allows us to suffer this so that we can be born into his joy, that we can receive his joy. And I think I'm so thankful. And I never understood, I think it was Paul or who said, I glory in my weakness, in my sufferings. And I never could quite understand that, but now I understand. I'm thankful for every trial. I'm thankful for every time my heart was broken, because that's where I found Jesus. That's where I found the presence of the Lord, not just in my Bible, but with me and within me, in all of the heartbreak, in all of the confusion, and all the pain, and all the suffering. That's where Jesus is.
2: Well, each one of us here are parents.
0: Yes.
2: We've been the child and we've been the parent.
3: I'm painfully a parent.
2: And when we acted
0: Apparently
2: up,
0: so.
2: When we stepped out of what mama and daddy wanted for us, they tore our rear ends up.
3: Sure did.
2: And it was not pleasant.
3: No.
2: There was true suffering.
3: There was no conversation.
2: And there was true suffering there.
3: Yes.
2: And why would we not think that the Father, who loves us more than our mother and father could
3: right
2: ever
3: over.
2: Imagine.
3: The word says he chastises those he loves.
0: Right.
2: Would not correct us. So,
0: I would rather him punish me now.
3: Yeah,
0: and I know
3: right.
0: a lot of people don't like that word punish. And there's a lot of Christians who say God don't punish you. Yes, he does.
3: Well, you know.
0: I want him to do it now.
3: Some people
0: don't punish me later.
3: Some people don't read the whole Bible. They can tear that page out if they don't want to listen to that.
0: Yeah.
3: Hey, and I'm just going to say this about the struggle, about what's happening for me. This thing that's been going on with me the last few weeks, I have been in an intense battle with myself, an inner battle.
0: Yeah,
3: and, and I'm telling you, it's just been crazy. But I have gotten some relief this week, because I've been able to double the time that I'm in prayer. I've been able to double the time that I'm in scripture. And it's changed things. It actually started last week. And the Lord laid on my heart really heavy last week to be praying for relationships, especially the marriage relationships.
0: Mm-hmm.
3: So

0: going to read, because these are the scriptures that God gave me, and I'm going to read them exactly how he gave them to me. And there's four of them specifically that I want to read tonight. And I'm just going to put us in there. I'm going to call it Battle Ready. I'm going to call anybody in the Battle Ready family, anybody in the Battle Ready situation here. And I'm going to read it, and I'm going to pray it just like I've been praying it. So this is 1 John 4:18. Thank you, Lord, that my love, our love, Battle Ready's love, is perfected for each other, our marriages, and has no fear of being judged, criticized, controlled, abandoned, rejected, or being ashamed. Now, this one is from 1 Peter 3:8. Thank you, Lord, that we will all be harmonious, sympathetic, brotherly, kind-hearted, and humble in spirit, not returning evil for evil or insult for insult, but giving a blessing instead. For they were called, all of us were called for the very purpose that we might inherit a blessing. Y'all, that's good stuff.
1: That's good stuff. You're right.
0: That we might inherit a blessing. It's not a might, though. But you know, that might statement is all those conditional promises of God. What it is that he has to add to our lives, we have to submit to. And it's not always comfortable. It's not always fun. Mm-mm. It's not always cool. And I'm feeling that on every level. Thank you. This is out of Romans 12:10-13. Thank you, Lord, that we will all be devoted to one another in brotherly love, giving preference to one another in honor, not lagging behind in diligence, fervent in spirit, serving the Lord, rejoicing in hope, preserving in tribulation, persevering in tribulation, devoted to prayer, contributing to the needs of the saints, practicing hospitality. Y'all, that just can't get no better than that. But if we're praying that over each other, I've been praying these scripture verses steady for about 2 weeks now. And here's the thing. If he loves us the way that the word says he does, and we're capable of loving each other that way, well, why wouldn't we pray that way?
1: Exactly.
0: Why wouldn't we pray that over each other? Why wouldn't we pray that for each other? So here's the last verse, and I got pages of this, but I'm just going to do this last verse. It's Romans 15:5-6. Thank you, Lord, that you who give perseverance and encouragement will grant to each of us to be of the same mind with one another according to Christ Jesus, that with one accord we each may be with one voice, glorify you, God, and Father of our Lord Jesus Christ, in the name of Jesus Christ. Yes. Isn't that just amazing? To glorify, one of his names is Father of Glory. Mm-hmm. One of his names of the seven spirits of God is Father of Glory. And, you know, I'm praying all the time, Father, thank you. Thank you for gathering the scattered remnant. Thank you, Father, for safe places for our armor bearers to gather. Thank you, Father, for pouring your glory out everywhere. He's the Father of Glory. Isn't that amazing?
1: Yes.
2: Amen.
0: All right. Well, our special guest has joined us, and we are very close to the top of the hour. 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This is WUCC 99.9 FM, Williston, South Carolina, and our guest's name is Jesse. And I want to welcome you to the show and say thank you so much for joining us.
3: Hi, Jesse. Thank you so much.
0: All right. Well, I want you to talk about what has happened to you. And if you have a struggle, this struggle that you've been through, and God's met you in this thing, if you want to talk about that, I'll open the floor for you to do that. One of the things that we do here is we talk about a struggle we've had and one of the ways God's helped us deal with it, whether it's scripture or a song or just a perfect stranger that he used in the situation. You got a story like that?
3: My story kind of comes with my fight that I'm up against right now.
0: Awesome.
3: I had a spiritual awakening.
0: Mm. Hallelujah.
3: Let me tell you, just things, people from the past, like family members I've never met, just all of a sudden, you know, started ringing my phone. And I started touching base with family I never knew I had. And I had about a week. I'm be honest, I had about a week that I was down, depressed. I know they always say faith over fear, but so much was happening at one time, I couldn't understand it. But the one thing that I heard in the back of my mind was God talking to me, telling me it's going to be okay. That's the only thing I heard was that it was going to be okay.
0: Oh, wow.
3: And from then on, it was like God has pressed me to do this. Like, this is God's using me as a vessel. Like, I am the light. And it's just pushed me to go harder and harder and not give up.
0: Praise God.
3: He's made me stronger. He's made me more, you know, alert, more of my, you know, my surroundings. He's made me come to, I've came to him more. Like I pray way more than I've ever prayed in my life.
0: Hallelujah.
3: And I believe this is the calling that I'm that he's using me for.
0: Praise God. So before you had this experience, I'm guessing you would be in the category of people like me that thinking something like this would never happen to you. Is that right?
3: You know, I've spent, my family, they wasn't, you know, churchgoers every Wednesdays and Sundays, you know. My dad was in the military, and so we moved around a lot. And every Wednesday and Sunday, you know, I would go to church, go to youth group. And, you know, I was saved twice. You know, second time I thought it was, you know, just funny, I guess, you know, young, going, right. You know, and we do silly things.
0: Honesty is a good policy, though. Confession's good for the soul, ain't it?
3: Yes, ma'am. And so, I every Wednesday and Sunday, I went to church, faithfully. And, you know, it's like, I knew of God. I know of Jesus.
0: Right.
3: I know of him, right? But I never felt them.
0: Mm-hmm.
3: I never had that, you know, I could read the Bible all day long, but did I understand it?
0: Right.
3: Right.
0: Mm. That's intimacy.
3: You know what I'm saying?
0: Yeah, I hear you.
3: Did I understand it? Did I grasp what he was really telling me, mm-hmm. you know? And I'm telling you, I'm 36 years old right now. I believe in God. I've accepted God, Jesus, all that.
0: Mm-hmm.
3: But I've never had the pushing and the love for him that I've had since my awakening.
0: Wow.
3: I've never.
1: Praise God.
3: I understand things now.
0: Right.
3: I understand things. I understand what he meant by that, you know, by what he tells us. And that to me, like, I never gave up. But I had a time in my life where I resented God.
0: Mm-hmm.
3: I prayed to God several times. Prayed, Lord, save my God, my grandpa, save him. Save him, you know what I'm saying? He was all I had. My dad, you know, same thing. My dad was my mom and my dad. And I sat there and I prayed and prayed and prayed and prayed.
0: Mm.
3: Save my dad. Save my dad. He's only 55 years old, Lord. Save him. Mm. He ended up passing away. They gave him 6 months. He only went 6 weeks. Mm. So I'm going to be honest. I had some resentment towards God. I had anger.
0: Right.
3: I had a lot of things like, why'd you take the lonely people? You know, I pray to you, Lord, like every night, every day, every hour, I pray to you, you know, and you took away the one thing that meant the most to me.
0: Right.
3: And so that I had a heavy burden on my heart. And then this spiritual awakening I had just erased every ill feeling. It just put me in a place that I'm light. I see it.
0: Hallelujah.
3: I see God. I feel God. I hear God.
1: Hallelujah.
3: And that was to me the most beautiful thing ever.
0: That's fantastic.
3: And you know, it touched me spiritually, mentally, physically. It gave me I ground more now.
0: Mm.
3: I'm more spiritually involved now than I ever was, and I'm blessed.
0: That's awesome.
1: Hallelujah.
0: So after this awakening in this experience that you've had and the other parents around you, I know you've had a lot of good reaction. You've had a lot of fight kickback. Tell me, you know, I know there's certain things you can talk about and you cannot. I need you to, I'm just going to cut you loose. I want you to talk about what has happened to you and what you believe, you need to do next, or what you're in the process of doing, what you can talk about, whatever is on your heart, whatever God has laid on your heart to tell other parents, other grandparents, other kids that are struggling with this, tell us.
3: So I'm going to just say this now. There's power in numbers.
1: Yes.
0: Mm-hmm. Yes.
3: There's power in numbers. And whether you got a child in the system or not, go stand next to a parent. Show some support.
1: Yes.
3: Because they are trying to... they're the mafia.
0: Yeah.
3: They really are. To put it in the terms that that's what they are.
0: That's
3: and, you know, if you ain't for my child, then you ain't gonna have no doings with my child.
0: Yeah.
3: And that's how every parent, niece, you know, or aunt, uncle, grandpa, grandma, go stand with the parents at the school board meetings. They need witnesses. They need people there to witness what us parents are going through. So they have shut us out for so long.
0: Mm-hmm.
3: They have bullied us for so long that people are scared to go stand up and in fear of being labeled that domestic terrorist.
0: Mm-hmm. Mm-hmm.
3: At the end of the day, we could take our children out, but what about the other children who don't have a voice?
0: That's right.
3: What about the other children whose parents, you know what I'm saying? You know, sometimes children go to school just to get away from the situation.
0: That's right.
2: So true.
0: Or to get a meal, same thing.
3: So why are we not investing in our children? Why are we, you know what I'm saying? Like we have took baby, you know, laptops and tablets and you know, TVs and PlayStations. Those have become the new babysitters for our children.
0: Yep. You're speaking truth.
3: Parents have not been as involved. You know what I'm saying? They're not as involved with our, you know, because a lot of them are having to work 2-3 jobs just to make it. So, you know what I'm saying? Like, mm-hmm. But one safe place that a child should be able to go to is a school.
0: Yep.
3: And that is not what we're getting anymore.
1: You're right.
0: You're right. You're very right. So in this struggle, whenever you stood up and you spoke out, what do you think caused their reaction to be what it was?
3: Because I did my homework.
0: There you go. Tell us about it.
3: I did my homework. It's everything I'm about to say is by law, you're allowed to do it. You can FOIA, you can do background checks. I use publicdatacheck.com.
0: Mm-hmm.
3: And just to remind you, it's $2 when you first start. But hey, if you want to cancel that subscription, you better remember, because if not, they're going to charge you $30. So I'm just warning you now. But it's worth the $2 to do the 7 days of investigating that you need on every public, every board member, anybody that is in care of our children. That's what I did. And when I did, I was appalled at what I found. How is these people even in a position to be able to have a job, to have any say over our child?
0: Mm.
3: You know, I have found some corruption, and it goes down from them to other people in the city, to the county. And it's sad. We are under attack. And they never lied when they said that they're coming for our children.
1: Right.
3: They are literally slipping bills in behind your back that you don't never know about.
0: Right.
3: And then when it comes time, they're taken away from parental consent. You, you know, Pritzker in Illinois signed a bill, SB 818. They're going to start teaching kindergartners sex ed.
0: Wow. Name that bill again. Pritzker.
3: SB 818.
0: Okay.
3: They're going to start teaching sex ed to kindergartners. You know, they're coming in. They don't barely know how to tie their shoe, write their name, spell, read, write, all that. But we're going to teach them about sex. You know, and I know that children are sponges, especially at that age.
0: Yes, that's why they're trying to do it. That's exactly right.
3: And if they're soaking all that in, now they never had a thought in their mind, right? But now, guess what? You didn't open the door.
0: Mm-hmm. That's right.
3: That's the indoctrinating that they're doing.
0: Mm-hmm.
3: That's the grooming that they're doing.
0: And that grooming is considered in any other situation illegal.
3: Yes. If you and I was at work and I talked to you in a sexual manner, I'm getting fired.
0: Right. That's right.
3: I'm losing my job.
2: Correct.
3: So how is it okay that a teacher can do this and have a job?
0: That's right. I agree 100%. And it's the same thing here in Aiken County where we are. There's a fella here that is he's just a citizen, and he has addressed the school board here over the very same issues. And it all segues into grooming. And what he found out here is there is no accountability system for that. Have you found that out there too?
3: Amen. Yes.
1: Mm-hmm. Okay. So
3: it's the same thing here. So your child, you can make a complaint about what's going on in your school. You take it to that board, to the superintendent. They're all looking at, they're all talking about it, but they're gonna laugh on your face. That's exactly what we get.
0: Yeah, that's what
3: happened. Now, how
0: here
3: fair too. Is that?
0: It's not fair.
3: How
0: at all.
3: Right is that?
0: It's not.
3: You know, if we break the law, we're going to jail. There ain't no ifs, ands, buts about it.
0: Mm-hmm.
3: We're not passing go and collecting $200. We're going straight to the pokey.
0: That's right.
3: And these people are getting away with it, all for the money. They got in Peoria, Illinois, District 150. Received $265 million to force mandate and mask our children.
0: Wow.
3: Where did that money go? My daughter plays softball for the school. she has to share a softball uniform with another child because it's a senior, it's her last year. So you just received $265 million. Why are we sharing uniforms?
1: Right.
3: Where's our new school buildings? Where is any new equipment? Where's our new books, our new laptops? Where's anything new for the children?
0: Right. That's right.
3: They can't account for it.
0: Good for you. Good for you.
1: Okay,
0: good
1: so this you. Is so apparently on, what was it, April 15th? What day that
3: April
1: was?
3: 11th.
1: April 11th of 2022, you were at a school board meeting, and you addressed all of this to a school board. And what happened?
3: So let me rewind real quick. So on the third meeting, and this is all on Peoria PSD 150 on YouTube. You can look. It's all recorded and all posted on there. On my third school board meeting, I had exposed the board members. This is where the background checks came in.
1: Mm-hmm.
3: I exposed every single one of them. And it's not defamation because it's all public record. I've
1: Right. Everyone has a right to look at the public records.
3: So when I expose them, now I'm letting them know that I know what kind of people they are.
0: Right.
1: Uh-huh. Okay.
3: Right?
0: Got it.
3: I did my homework, and now you know that I know.
1: Mm-hmm.
3: All right? So like the next meeting, on the fourth meeting, they made it to where we couldn't speak. Now you got to go in, you sign a card, and you get your turn to speak. That's how you go up and do your speech or whatever you're doing.
0: Same way here, yeah.
3: They shuffled them cards because I know I was the first one to put one in. I should have been the first one called.
1: Got you.
3: They never put me in.
1: Mm-hmm.
3: So that's the games they play like that, all right? By the fifth meeting, this is where now we're putting them on notice.
1: Mm-hmm.
3: Now it's 72 hours. You have this, this, and this, and this. You had 10 items on our notice to fix. You had 72 hours to get back with us to make it right.
1: Mm-hmm.
3: And they failed that. So now it's the next step. But see, when I did that, I went outside to make a call after I went up. Okay, so let me rewind real quick. I went to the head security guard. I'd asked the head security guard if he would hand out a copy of what I'm about to read to the board.
1: Mm-hmm.
3: Will you hand out it so they can follow along?
1: Mm-hmm.
3: He agreed. Oh, cool. Are you sure? Yes. Yes, ma'am. All right. Thank you. We appreciate you. We hand them the packets. I go up to, my name gets called. Well, actually, my name didn't call. One of the other mothers did, because this is how we have to play the system.
0: Right.
3: So if one of our names get picked, we yield that time back to whoever's going to be speaking gets that time.
1: Yeah.
3: So you're going to get served regardless. Of five cards, one of our names are going to get called.
0: Right.
1: Mm-hmm.
3: So we played their system.
0: There you go.
1: Teamwork.
2: Smart.
3: We, of course, I was a speaker. So I went up to go speak. And as I'm up there doing my speech, midway, I realized that he didn't hand out the packets. And I'm like, oh, hold on. All right. So let me continue because this is a notice. So I finished reading it. I got done, and I clearly just said $265 million you guys received. My child shouldn't have to share a uniform. It's a shame. Y'all better get it together. And I walked away. Well, I went and grabbed the packets from the head security guard since he didn't hand them out. I went and grabbed them from him, thanked him, walked back to the podium, and I set him down at the podium. And I told him, you guys' copy is sitting right here at the podium whenever you want one. It'd be right here for you waiting. And I walked away, sat down, went outside, made a phone call. That same head security guard was outside. Now, as I'm out there, he chimes in on my conversation and says, my attorney is misleading me. And I said, first off, you know, it was none of his business. I was like, it's not my attorney. And second, why did you grab the packets from me if you had no intentions on handing them out? Yeah. He's like, I'm just not going to interrupt the meeting. All right, you know, whatever. So I go inside now. I'm quiet as a mouse because we was on a mission. That's right. Why I went all the way outside to use my phone so I didn't disrupt the board.
0: Right.
1: Mm-hmm.
3: So mm-hmm. I went all the way outside to use my phone so they couldn't say I was disrupting nothing. So I went all the way out there, used my phone, and went back in, quiet as a church mouse, sat down. That same head security guard come in there viciously, looked at me with anger in that man's eyes, and said, get up right now. Get up right now. And I said, for what? What did I do? Mm-hmm. He said, they said you was disrupting the board. I never said a word. So I didn't want to disrespect any of the other mothers. So I decided to get up and walk in the hallway so the other mothers can finish talking. So I go in the hallway and I'm trying to figure out what's going on. So one thing led to another. They ended up using excessive force on me, unlawful arrest. They never called the police. you know, the next day, I went straight to the hospital. They let me go, and then I went straight to the hospital because they didn't physically touch me, but they told me to get off the property. So I'm like, you know what? You ain't gonna let me call the police or nothing. I went straight to the hospital. I called the police, had the police meet me there. They did their report, whatever, and took pictures. But, you know, if I was such a problem, don't you think that Monday or the next Tuesday, because Monday was the board meeting, Tuesday you would serve me with trespassing papers, mm-hmm. right?
0: It would seem so.
3: If I'm such a problem, you would have served me them on the next day. So they didn't serve me them papers until 2 weeks later, until another school board meeting mm-hmm. with the same security guards, the same company who assaulted me are the same ones that are showing up to my doorstep.
1: Mm-hmm.
3: I can't get an order of protection. And the guy is head security at the schools. My daughter goes to the high school. They've now made it to where I'm not allowed to go see my daughter's softball games. I can't take her to school, can't pick her up from school. I can't go watch my son graduate. Mm-hmm. They've made it like that. Right now we're appealing it, but you know, it's all in their court now.
0: Wow.
3: So this is the games they play. And that's why I'm saying, like, parents need to get involved. Even if you're homeschooling your children, think about the other parents. Think about the ones who are scared. You know, go stand power in numbers all the time.
0: Right.
3: And people need witnesses. Let me tell you something. Week 25, Peoria, Illinois news channel was there. Mm-hmm. Do you think she turned that camera over to catch my assault?
0: Mm. She didn't, huh?
3: She didn't.
1: Wow.
3: We called, like, other mothers and stuff called. And, you know, I don't know if you guys have seen the video. I'm assuming one of y'all have.
0: I saw most of it, yes.
3: Yeah, so you hear the parents. She never did nothing.
0: Yeah.
3: She literally came and sat down.
0: Yeah.
3: And you shouldn't be handcuffing her.
0: Thank God for the person who took the video.
3: Yeah, you witnesses, several mm-hmm. of them.
0: Yeah, that's great.
3: It's
0: so tell me about your injuries. I mean, how are you now?
3: I have to do 4 weeks of physical therapy. They hyperextended my hand and sprained my wrist.
1: Mm. They did that when they actually handcuffed you?
3: Yes. Yeah, so my britches was actually falling off my bottom. I had leggings on.
1: Yes.
3: And so in the video, he had shoved me up in the corner of the wall. And I'm trying to pull my pants up because I had two male security guards behind me.
1: Mm-hmm.
3: So I'm trying to pull my britches up. And as I'm doing that, my attacker grabbed my wrist and started twisting it more. Mm-hmm. So in the video, you hear me screaming louder because he's twisting my wrist more.
0: Right.
3: Henceforth, why it's hyperextended now.
0: Right.
3: So I'm not stopping though. Like I've got an attorney,
0: good
3: but even
0: you.
3: With this attorney, it's still going to come with fees because if we win, I don't have to pay. He's suing the school, you know, he's doing all that.
0: Right.
3: But if I don't, I still have to pay for like the appeals and all the fees and stuff like that.
1: Mm-hmm.
3: So, you know, right now my case is with the state, whether you know, it's all in state's hands right now.
0: So tell us, if somebody wanted to support what you and these other mothers are doing, whether they're in your area or somewhere else, how would they contact y'all? How would they get in touch with y'all? How could they support what you're doing?
3: We have a Facebook, Voices of the Future. You can join on there. We had to start a new one for some reason. Facebook was messing with our group a lot.
1: Of course.
0: Right.
3: And it was locked. Like it even somehow removed all my admins.
1: Mm-hmm.
0: Wow.
3: So we had to start a new one. There's one that I think it's got probably 14, 15 members, but that's our new one we just started. But it's the same name, Voices of the Future. We're just waiting for everybody to transfer over.
1: Okay.
3: Because we can't even get in there. I know like we're starting a new Gifts and Go for that one as well because it's gonna be attached to that Facebook. I'm kind of putting everything. I'm putting another mother in charge because me and my daughter started this movement.
1: Mm-hmm.
3: Because my daughter, you know, she was getting picked on by teachers.
1: Yeah.
3: Not students. It was teachers in the school system who are bullying my child.
1: Mm-hmm.
3: You know, children that are standing up for their constitutional rights. You know, we complied for a year and a half.
1: Mm-hmm.
3: All right. The only thing we simply have been asking is make it optional.
1: Right.
3: Make masks optional. If you are that afraid, and you got your child vaccinated, well, then you should be safe, correct?
0: Yeah, that's right. That's exactly right.
3: Follow the science, right?
0: That's right.
3: Same thing with the mask. I mean, if your child's wearing a mask, what harm is it of my child? Or like, how is my child any harm to yours now?
0: That's right.
3: If your child's wearing a mask, we shouldn't make everybody suffer or deal with, you know what I'm saying, if for people's own, you know what I mean?
0: Yeah, that's right. Well, it's a bullying thing. I mean, like you said, being bullied by the teachers or the staff and their opinion, trying to make it a mandatory thing for everybody, removes that personal option of freedom of choice. And that is that you are being punished or bullied or in some way marginalized for simply stating what is our First Amendment right, what we have as a right. To stand up for ourselves. And if we don't do that, just like you said, if we don't come alongside the other parents, whether our kids in the school or not, then all the kids, all the parents suffer. And
3: yes, ma'am.
0: There is strength in numbers. And Jesse, I just want to say thank you for doing what you're doing. I thank you for the stand that you've taken. And I know that it's been a hard road, and your daughter, having suffered has she suffered any disciplinary action at school or dealt with any of that with her team? You know, because a lot of coaches around here are trying to strong arm the athletes on the team just because they won't cooperate in the classroom.
3: Yes. So my daughter, she had to sit out a game, because of, not following orders by the teacher. You know, she earned two scholarships for football and wrestling management. She earned those.
0: Wow.
3: And they're trying to tell her that if she didn't cooperate, thank God the mandates got dropped. Mm-hmm. But at that time, though, they told her that this is what began my fight, because, the first time I let it go, I'm like, you know what? We're going to stand on our, we're standing tall.
1: Mm-hmm.
3: Okay. Because we have rights. We're standing tall.
1: Mm-hmm.
3: So we're just going to let this, maybe they'll see that we're not going to do it. You know what I mean? And maybe more children would stand up and, follow suit, but it didn't happen that way. A lot of children use it now to cover up their imperfections, to, have crimes, to sneak into things. And it's all for the wrong reasons. But they tried taking away her two scholarships. They told her if she got suspended indefinitely, they would take her two scholarships.
0: Mm.
3: Which we teach our children to work hard. We teach them, you work, you go to school, you put the work in, you can be anything you want in life.
0: That's right.
3: And look what's happening.
0: That's the right.
1: I wasn't aware that a school board had the authority to do that. And who is above the school board?
0: Yeah, that's been a local question here in Aiken County.
1: And who's above the one that's above the school board?
0: Who does the school board answer to? Which is there is a big hole there as well. Here,
3: well, Illinois is stupid corrupt. It goes down. It's a lot of people involved. You have people. I would love to speak on what I want to, but I'm not, because it's all tied in together. Because
0: right, I understand.
3: You follow the money, like Jerry Maguire. Show me the money.
1: Yeah.
4: Yes,
3: and. It's bad, guys. It's bad. Mm-hmm.
0: Okay, so we got a couple of comments here in the feed, and I just want to share that, okay?
3: Yes, ma'am.
0: Walter Glenn says, hello, my people.
4: Hello, Walter.
1: Hey, Walter.
0: Liberty said, hey, guys.
4: Hey, Liberty.
0: Becca Joyce said, they don't know their rights as people.
1: Mm-hmm.
0: Becca Joyce also said, it hasn't been safe for a long time. People are just realizing it now. And then she listed the name of the bill, SB 8818.
1: Mm-hmm.
0: Document everything, she says. And the health department, not quite sure what you meant by that, Becca. But, here's the thing. There are people in places of authority throughout this entire nation that are going to be held accountable for this behavior, and people like you, Jesse, are really calling it out. And I can't say enough how grateful I am that you've done this, and so glad that you agreed to be on the show. And we will do everything we can to support you and pray for you, because that's one of the things we do here at Battle Ready, is we pray for people and the struggle that's going on. And if you were to look at this situation, you knew what you were walking into. If you look back at the situation, what's something that you can advise others to do besides getting involved and standing with other parents? What's something else you can tell them to do?
3: Vote. Do your homework and see who the electives, like, who's up and running, do the background on each one of them.
1: Mm-hmm.
3: You know, we have to still have trust in our voting system. If we don't, you know what I'm saying, then I don't know how we're going to get by in life in the future. But we have to, even though there's all this stuff going on about the voting and stuff, we still need to go up there and show up in numbers and vote and make sure we put the right people, you know, and it could be parents. I think it should go back to the PSA, right? It was parents that were in charge.
1: Right.
0: Mm-hmm.
3: Where did all these other people come from? Mm-hmm. You know what I'm saying? Like, I think that parents know what's best for their children.
0: Yes,
3: and I think that that's where it should go back, you know, for a government to come in. You know, this is another thing that Illinois residents need to remember. When Pritzker got a restraining order put on him, okay, a TRO. It was a temporary restraining order, all right? A school is not allowed to tell you that your child needs to go home and deny that child education because they're not a doctor. They could say all day long, this child's got this symptom, that symptom, this symptom, but they're not a doctor to diagnose it.
5: Right.
3: So the way that they're supposed to properly do that is they're supposed to get a hold of IDPH, which is Illinois Department of Public Health, and say that I have this child at this school who I think may be a risk to the school. And so the health department has to come in, and that's when it gets a hold of your parent, the parent, and say, all right, we feel like your child's got this and this. You either get your child tested or your child needs a quarantine for 10 days. And if you refuse the test, then you can, you know, you quarantine for 10 days or whatever it was. But they can't just say, all right, we're sending your child home for 10 days to quarantine because we suspect that person was around another child who tested positive. You know, that child then went, sharpened its pencil, then went to the teacher's desk, then dropped off paper somewhere, threw something away. So you can't just seclude and segregate one child when that child has then went through the whole class.
0: Yeah.
3: So now you've done out, my child, she got three quarantines, 30 days.
1: Wow.
3: So they're supposed to get an order for you to remove your child that way. Everything they have been doing is illegal. And I bet you if they audit these schools, if they audit them, I bet you they still accounted for our children being at school.
0: I believe you're right. Yeah. Because if they're Heinz in the chair, they get paid for that kid, that vessel,
3: amen,
0: that person,
3: yes,
0: being there. That's correct. You're right about that. It's the same way in the prison system. You know, they keep them, they might arrest them on Thursday, but they keep them through till Monday to see the judge, so they get paid those nights, those extra nights. It's the same thing that happens there. Okay,
3: yes,
0: so we got 3 minutes left here, and I just want you, last words of what you have to say. There's comments in the feed here that say that
3: I didn't see anything.
0: That's all right. The health department gives the directions to the schools and the things,
3: yes,
0: that other people can do. My husband said stand tall, give poll watch. You must be involved locally. They can't even make you test for the mask or the vaccine. And you know, that's true. They get money either way. If you're on the payroll, you're on the payroll. And I guess really the big distinction here is, if you know you're getting paid for this thing, why ain't you standing up?
3: Right. Mm-hmm. Teachers, that listen, I had 10 teachers ready to jump on board to move in this movement. And they all backed out. They received an email.
0: Yeah.
3: And they all backed out. The problem is, yes, the teachers have a union. But the union's got their hands in the cookie jar as well.
0: Exactly.
3: So that's the problem. That's the problem.
0: The whole
3: and then
0: system.
3: You got the teachers who are, you know, some of them want to stand up. But you know what? It takes a teacher to say, you know what? I'm done with this stuff.
1: Mm-hmm.
3: I'm done. And if they would all stand together, then we, you know what I'm saying? And then we start pulling our children out, which I've already pulled one of my kids out. The one where they quarantined her three times, you know, illegally.
1: Mm-hmm.
3: I pulled her out and put her in homeschool. But my middle one, she had these scholarships.
0: Right.
3: So, you know, we're trying to get her, you know, school's almost out. But she's going to go virtual next year.
1: Mm-hmm.
3: I'm not going to allow this no more. Like, we have to start doing that. It's time for parents to get fired up,
0: yeah,
3: and go,
0: yes,
3: because at the end of the day, they work for us.
0: You're right, Jesse.
3: Us.
0: That's right. That's exactly right. They're public servants. So are you willing to come back and give us an update?
3: Yes, ma'am.
0: All right. I'm going to hold you to it, okay?
3: Yes, ma'am.
0: I want to say thank you for being here with us.
3: Yes, ma'am. And I also, I think I'm like 200 short because someone just donated like $400.
5: Wow.
3: But I'm getting fees for my attorney. I had a $1,500 goal and I'm 200 short, but I have a Venmo, Jessica-James-474.
0: Do it again.
3: Or Cash App.
0: Do it again slower. Jessica what?
3: Jessica, and it's like a little dash, James dash 474. And then Cash App is money sign Jesse Russ, all one word, JESSIERUSS. And I'm like, I think I'm almost $200 short.
0: So that the first one was Venmo and the second one was Cash App.
3: Yes, ma'am.
0: All right. We'll put it, I'll go back in and put it in the feed, or, you know, if you can, that's fine too. Yes, we'll get it in there, and I want you to share this, and we'll share it everywhere. It's already live on 3 different platforms right now, and we'll upload it anywhere else we can, okay? And yes, help ma'am. Get your word out. Thank you so much for joining us.
3: Thank you for having me.
0: We appreciate you, Jesse, and your stand.
3: Yes, ma'am.
0: All right.
3: All right, bye.
0: All right, bye-bye.
5: Bye-bye.
0: I really wanted to pray for her. Hey, she's gone. Okay, so start the music over there for me, Zach, and we're going to check out of here. Hey, can you
1: are you still there? Is she still there?
0: Nope, she's gone.
1: But I know she's gone, but I was thinking,
0: yes,
1: you know,
0: let's pray
1: for God to open up, yes, doorways, please. And you know, God can make connections where we cannot. He can make connections in the spirit for her.
0: That's right.
1: And there are many movements, there are many people, organizations in the truth movement that probably have funds set aside for small things like, yes, this. I mean, this is a small thing, this is a small battle in, well, some areas, and they have money set aside just for this.
0: Yes.
1: So we're just going to pray that God will open up those avenues and open up those, yes, networks and open up the doors, that those who need to hear, hallelujah, her battle, that they will hear, and that they will open up those, yes, funds for her that she needs, because she is a tip of the spear in this area, yes, in this mountain of, yes, education, and she's fighting a battle, and maybe we're not there standing, yes, with her naturally, but we can stand with her in the spirit,
0: yes,
1: because I don't know about you, but I love my child,
0: yes,
1: and,
0: yes,
1: no one else has the right to teach my child about sex.
0: That's right.
1: None other than his mother or his father, yes, or those that God have placed in his life to be those figures to him, not public education.
0: Yeah, Walter said, we are responsible for our children's education. And Becca said, we must stand shoulder to shoulder in to communicate the same message. We must support each other in whatever way we can. And I agree, in Jesus' name.
1: And we, yes, stand with you, yes, Jesse, in, yes, Jesus' name.
0: Yes.
1: But
0: yes,
1: it will manifest also in the natural.
0: Yes.
1: People are going to come beside you and stand with you, even teachers. And the money is going to come. The money will be there when you need it. Just keep your eyes on Jesus.
0: Yes.
1: And remember that no matter what you do, wherever you go, do it as unto the glory of the Lord. And to raise your children up in the glory of God, they will not depart from it, in Jesus' name.
0: Yes.
1: The problem is, you know, the parents have gone off to work and left our children to be babysat by the public system, and that's not the way it's supposed to be. That's how, no, the enemy planned it.
0: That's,
1: but,
0: right,
1: God planned it for our mothers to be home with our kids.
0: Hallelujah.
1: And the daddies, yes, to be out working and providing so that we can do what we're supposed to do. But the system has just set us up for failure. But God says,
0: yes. Yes.
1: You are mine. You are mine, and I will make a way for you, and you keep claiming your children for my kingdom,
0: yes,
1: and I will have them. Nothing happens unless we pray. We have to pray our children in the kingdom. And I don't care what they teach. They try to teach our kids in the public system. I pray that my child won't receive it. His mind won't be able to receive or contain what they try to teach him if it does not come from God.
0: And Father, I just say thank you for Jessie's stand.
1: Yes.
0: I ask you, Father,
1: yes,
0: to honor,
1: Lord,
0: what she has taught her daughter.
1: Yes.
0: That if she will do the right thing and work hard, that her effort is rewarded. And these two scholarships that have become in jeopardy because of what they're throwing their weight around, trying to threaten her, God, I just ask you to honor the efforts of her parents,
1: yes,
0: and what they have taught her to earn what she needs to stay and do diligent, to stand and to be responsible for what you have entrusted to her, Father. Not just her, not just her parents, God, but these people that she is addressing, we are lifting to you before you now at your throne, God. We bring before you all these school board members, every person, the security guards, the decisions that were made, the violations that happened, even though that she was not arrested, God, she made a report. She went to the she went to the hospital. I just say thank you, Father, for the people who have honored the position that she's taken, mm-hmm. the stand that she has given, God. And I ask you to bring skilled disciples along her side. I ask you, Father, to bring people yes. to her side that not only will stand with her, but that will know how to fight with your word, God, mm-hmm. your scripture, your way. And Father, help her to be submissive to what you are doing in the earth, even if it's uncomfortable, Father. These people that are surrounding her to help, these five women that take turns at these board meetings, God, I bring before you their families, their lives, their struggle. Each one of them has a story, God. And I just say thank you. Thank you for the board members that are trying. Thank you for the teachers, the 10 teachers that were ready to stand, and then they got an email and they were disheveled by what to do, or were told they couldn't because of the teachers' union. God, I just ask you to address all of these issues. I invite your Holy Spirit into these situations, and I ask you, Lord, for your justice in Jesus' name.
5: Amen. Amen.
1: All right, show me what to do right here.
0: You turn on the music for me, Zach. Yep, just pull it up. This is Toby Mack, City on Your Knees, and my prayer for you in Illinois, my prayer for you here in CSRA, is that we would be a city on our knees.
6: All the way through the Bible, choices.

He's alive tonight. He's willing to come into your heart and change the direction of your life and give you a peace and a joy that you've never known before. And the people ask me why I continue to preach. And I answer, because the word of the Lord has come unto me. And he tells me to go and proclaim his gospel as long as I have breath.

0: This is Bishop Marshall Baron Williams of the Turning Point Restoration Ministry in Augusta, Georgia. And this is Studio WCC 99.9. And we're saying that we are part of a fellowship of the unashamed. We have Holy Spirit power. The die has been cast. We have stepped over the line. The decision has been made. We are a disciple of Jesus. We won't look back, let up, slow down, or back away. Our past is redeemed. Our present makes sense. Our future is secure. We are finished and done with worldly living, sight walking, small planning, smooth knees, colorless dream, tame vision, mundane talking, cheap giving, and dwarded gold. We no longer need preeminence, prosperity, position, promotion, applause, or popularity. We don't have to be first. We don't have to be right. We don't have to be recognized. We don't have to be praised, regarded, or rewarded. We live by faith, lean on his presence, walk by patience, live by prayer, labor by power. Our face is set. Our gate is fast. Our goal is heaven. Our road is narrow. Our way is rough. Our companion few, our guide reliable, our mission clear. We cannot be bought, compromised, detoured, lured away, turned back, deluded, or delayed. We will not flinch in the face of sacrifice, hesitate in the presence of the adversary, negotiate at the table of the enemy, ponder at the pool of popularity, or mender in the maze of mediocrity. We won't give up, shed up, let up until we have stayed up, stored up, prayed up, and preached up for the cause of Christ. We are a disciple of Jesus. We must go till we drop, preach till all know, work till he stops us. When he comes for his own, he won't have any problem recognizing us. Hallelujah, glory to God, because we are in Christ. Amen.
1: Welcome to Fig Tree Ministry Broadcast. My name is Elder Willie Carter. Thank you for joining me as we endeavor to strengthen the body of Christ through his word. Remember, the gospel is not for everyone, only whosoever will. Today I'm going to talk about God has tipped believers. Do you remember the last time you went out to eat and had someone to come and wait on your table, and because of the services that they provided, you left them a sum of money to show them how much you appreciated them for their services? That sum of money is called a tip. Webster Dictionary defines a tip as something given voluntarily or beyond obligation, usually in return for or in anticipation of some service. Now, when I leave a tip or give an amount of money, it is all based on the attention that was given to me by the waiter. Otherwise, if I only saw the waiter once or twice, or if I felt like the waiter service wasn't what I expected, I will only give a small sum of money. In other words, I'm saying you did not meet my expectation. How many of you give a tip before the service is rendered? I don't think I've ever done so. I like to wait to see if the waiter is going to give me the service that is worthy of the tip that I'm going to give. There are two key words in this conversation, waiter and service. A waiter is one whose sole purpose is to meet your need and to do service for you. They are not expected to wait for you to ask for service, but to anticipate them either by asking or watching you. The service is an act that is rendered to assist and to attend and also to help you. It is a ministry to give aid and service or employment. Now, remember the word anticipation is part of the waiter's job, and that word has in it to give advance thought, to meet before it is due to foresee and to give service in advance. It also is an act before another one asks for it, and it's also a looking forward to something. It is an expectation so as to respond before an action happens. Now, these are the same qualities of the Holy Spirit's ministry in the lives of believers today. He is our waiter. God has given the Holy Spirit to minister unto us. That brings me to our scripture today, Acts 2, 38 through 39. And this is Peter on the day of Pentecost preaching to, at this time, the known world. And Peter said unto them, repent and let every one of you be baptized in the name of Jesus Christ for the remission of sins, and you shall receive the gift of the Holy Spirit. For the promise is to you and your children and to all who are far off, as many as the Lord our God will call. The Lord has tipped all believers with His Spirit in anticipation of our service, our ministry unto Him. He doesn't wait to see if we can do a service that will please Him. Rather, He tipped us before the service is rendered. We are that generation whom God fulfilled His promise of Emmanuel, that is, God is with us, to anyone who repents and have their sins removed, their sins wiped clean as if they had never sinned. We are the ones Moses prophesied about in Numbers 11:29. Moses had selected 72 men to help him rule the people in the wilderness because he had complained that it was too hard for him to do it alone. So God told him to select 70 people who would help him. And so he did so. As a matter of fact, he selected 72. And so on the day when the glory was to come down and to empower them, only 70 of the men came to the tabernacle. And for some reason, the other two remained in the camp. So as the power of God fell upon the 70, so it did with the two in the camp. And so reading Numbers 11, let's start with 25. Then the Lord came down in the cloud and spoke with him, that is Moses. And God took some of the power of the Spirit that was on him and put it on the 70 elders. When the Spirit rested on them, they prophesied, but did not do so again. However, two men, whose names were Eldad and Medad, had remained in the camp. They were listed among the elders, but did not go up out to the tent. Yet the Spirit also rested on them, and they prophesied in the camp. A young man ran and told Moses, Eldad and Medad are prophesying in the camp. Joshua, son of Nun, had been Moses' aide since youth, and he spoke up and said, Moses, my Lord, stop them. Verse 29, but Moses replied, are you jealous for my sake? I wish that all the Lord's people were prophets, and that the Lord would put His Spirit on them, and that Moses prophesied about the Spirit of the Lord coming upon all of God's people, those believers. In Joel 2:28, we are all familiar with that scripture, prophesied it and said that in the latter days that He would pour out His Spirit upon all flesh, upon His sons and daughters, upon the sons and daughter who would prophesy. Old men would see vision, and on the servant and upon his handmaiden, He was also pour out His Spirit. So this was Peter's answer to the crowd of people in Jerusalem at the temple concerning their question, what must they do to be saved once Peter had spoken to them all of this. And he said that the gratuity, which is the tip, was for them. We're talking about the Holy Spirit, the Jews, their children, and to all who were afar off, as many as the Lord our God called. And that's us, the Gentile. We can say God, knowing all things, anticipated our need to be empowered and implored himself, his Holy Spirit, to ensure those who believe in the finished work of his Son, Jesus Christ, who is the only mediator or the only way to him, would have what it would take to live on earth in victory as Jesus did. Jesus was sent to the earth to reveal his love for us and to model how we should live as sons of the Most High God, not when we die, but right now. 1 John says that now we are the sons of God. Now faith is, today is the day of salvation, everything in the present. We have been tipped in anticipation of a victorious life in Christ Jesus because we are sealed with his precious tip, the Holy Spirit. We are more than conquerors. The fullness of the Godhead lives in these earthen vessels called our bodies. He has tipped us to lay hands on the sick, knowing they will recover, to have dominion over all the works of the devil, and to be divinely protected. Now we speak with new tongues and we interpret. Now the people of God, male and female, free and slave, Jews and Gentiles, speak and teach under divine inspiration. Unlike the time of old, when individuals were tipped for a season, when the Spirit came upon them, but now his Spirit has been poured out. His Spirit, his anointing, have been saturated and smeared upon us and in us for ministry and for the service he has called us into. Why would Jesus make such a demand on believers before he departed, except he expected us to do all of those things that he told us? And he told that through his disciples, but only in the power of his Holy Spirit. Boy, what an awesome tip. Before his death, Jesus told his disciples he would send another. The promise

0: the promise to live in them, to comfort them, to teach them, and to guide them into all truth. He will recall to their remembrance all that he had told them. And as he was being taken away, he told them, do not leave Jerusalem until you be empowered with the Holy Spirit. And he was talking about his tip. He said, now don't leave here until you receive the tip. You can't go out and minister unless you walk away with the tip that I'm giving you. Our Father know that being sons of God wasn't enough to defeat the enemy. He was defeated, and Jesus had made a show of him. He foreknew our journey through time, so he tipped us with himself, the fullness of the Godhead. Remember how Peter was before the infilling of the Holy Spirit? He was willing, but his flesh was too weak. But look at him now in Jerusalem, standing, speaking to a crowd of people from everywhere in the known world, talking about Jesus Christ and holding the Jewish nation accountable for his death, but giving God the glory for raising him from the dead and declaring Jesus as the only way to God. That's what Peter needed. That's what the 120 needed who were in the upper room with him. And that is exactly what we need today to represent the kingdom of heaven. We need the tip of God, the Holy Spirit's power. He supplied the disciple with the tip of the Holy Spirit, and he still offered the same gift to anyone who believes now. Concerning the ministry of our gratuity, the enemy has convinced many that this gift died with the disciples. He tells them it is of the devil. It is not needed today. But just like a waiter will not turn away from their tip or leave it on the table, neither should we. We shall need that power to walk in victory today. There will even come times in our lives that as we minister and do service unto the Lord, we will need a fresh anointing of the Holy Spirit to keep us encouraged. We need the tip to sustain us daily. Don't try living your life without him. Mark 12 said, the Father knew the world cares nothing for the Son, so he tipped us believers with a power outside of our own strength, his own Holy Spirit. You can contact me at P.O. Box 1268, Hepzibah, Georgia 30. You came from
1: heaven to earth. Welcome, and thank you for tuning in today to the Heaven to Earth Ministry Broadcast. This is Brother Richie Enlow proclaiming the greatest message known to man, the gospel of Jesus Christ. The gospel is the greatest piece of news that has ever come to man on planet Earth. And furthermore, the greatest thing that could ever happen in your life is for you to believe on the Lord Jesus Christ and be saved. Stay tuned for today's program. Fruit is the proof of Christianity. Fruit is the proof of your Christianity. What proves the orange tree? It is the oranges hanging on the branch. What proves the olive vine? It is the olives on the vine. What proves the peach tree? Is it not the peaches hanging on the branches? Now, I love to praise the Lord. The Bible says, let everything that hath breath praise the Lord. But, you know, praise and expressions of praise can be outwardly imitated. Worship and expressions of worship can be outwardly imitated. The gifts of the Spirit, they can be copied by the flesh. They can be outwardly mimicked.

0: can be outwardly imitated, and many times they are. But the fruit of the Spirit is the proof of Christianity. Galatians 5, love, joy, peace, long-suffering, goodness, faith, gentleness, meekness, and temperance. I'm telling you today, brothers and sisters, the devil will not imitate the fruit. The world will not and cannot imitate the fruit of the Spirit. Praise, you know, if praise is not accompanied with the fruit of the Spirit in your life, it doesn't impress me, and I don't really think it impresses God. The gifts of the Spirit, if the gifts are not accompanied with some fruit of the Spirit, it really doesn't impress me, and I don't think it impresses God. I'm looking for the fruit, and I think God is looking for the fruit. Let me tell you today about a young man by the name of Tim Tebow. Most of you have heard of Tim Tebow. He won the Heisman Trophy in college football a few years ago. Tim Tebow is a great witness for Christ. Consistently, he has been a great witness for Christ. He puts Bible verses. He played college football. He put Bible verses playing football on national TV. John 3:16 on his face. Ephesians 2:8, he put these verses on his face. What an example Tim Tebow is to kids and young people and even to adults. He won the Heisman Trophy. He led his college football team to the national championship. There was even some controversy around Tim Tebow. When he would score a touchdown, he would drop to one knee in the end zone. He would drop to one knee, bow his head, and give God, Jesus Christ, honor and glory in his life. This started a fad. It started a trend. Others emulated. Young people emulated Tebow by Tebowing, dropping down on one knee in public to give God praise and glory. But let's talk about Tebow's NFL career. Tebow drafted by the Denver Broncos. He was a failure. He was traded by the Broncos to the New York Jets. He played a little while for the Jets, and he was cut from the team. He was released from the New York Jets. The New England Patriots picked him up, and just a matter of a couple of months later, he was cut again, released by the New England Patriots. He was cut, released, and traded. He suffered failure. They said, Tebow, you're not good enough for us. You're not good enough to play on our team. How did Tebow react? What was the fruit in this young man, Tim Tebow? He smiled at the camera with the mics in front of his face, and he said, I want to thank the New York Jets for giving me an opportunity. He said, I want to thank the Denver Broncos. They have been good to me, their coaches, their players. This organization has been good to me, and they have treated me fair. And I am grateful for the opportunity. Tim Tebow told the world, he said, God has got a plan on for me. God has got his hand on me, and he has a plan for my life. You see, now is the time for Tim Tebow. Now is really the opportunity for Tim Tebow to let his light shine before men. We found out that Tim Tebow could win, but now we know a little bit more about his character and about the fruit of this man, because now we know he can lose. Anybody can win and smile and witness for Jesus, but now we know Tim Tebow can lose and fail and give God glory in his life. Some people can handle success, but they cannot handle failure. Some people can handle the good times, but they cannot handle the adversity. We know something now about Tim Tebow. They stuck those cameras in his face. They stuck those mics in his face. And they said, what you gonna do now, Tim Tebow? What you gonna say now, Tebow? He looked at them and he smiled. And he blessed them. And he let his light shine as bright as he ever did before. Tebow testified, God has got his hand on me. Football or no football, I belong to him, and he's in control of everything. You see, Tim Tebow proved it. The fruit of the Spirit proves it. And that's what I'm saying today. I'm telling you today, there are going to be special times in your life. There are going to be special opportunities in your life where you're going to have an opportunity to display Christ likeness in front of some people. There's going to be times when you're really going to have a chance to let your light shine before men. Jesus, in Matthew chapter 5, the Sermon on the Mount, this is what he is essentially saying to us in verse 46. He says, if you love them which love you, what reward do you have? Do not even the publicans do the same? And if you salute your brethren only, what do you do more than others? Do not even the publicans do the same? Jesus is describing a situation here for us where the ground is level, where there is equal footing between you and somebody else. If somebody else does good for you, it's easy for you to do good to them. If somebody else speaks to you, it's easy for you to speak to them in return. Jesus is describing when the ground is level. But he is saying, this is not really the time when you're going to earn any rewards. This is not really the time when you're going to be able to display Christ-likeness and show the world the fruit of the Spirit. He says when people are nice and when people are blessing you, that's great if you return that to them. He said, but what reward do you have when it's love for love, good for good, greeting for greeting? You know, at Christmas time, somebody buys you a Christmas present, you give them a Christmas present, don't you? If they spend, you find out they spent $20 on their gift to you, you try to spend $20 on your gift to them. Why? Because you attempt to make level ground. You want equal footing. It's just human nature for us to do this. But Jesus is trying to stretch us here. He's trying to teach us something. In verse 38, he said, you have heard it said, an eye for an eye, and a tooth for a tooth. Now, where did they hear this? They heard it from the law. An eye for an eye, and a tooth for a tooth. You see, this is level ground. This is equal footing. But in verse 39, he said, but I say unto you, whosoever shall smite you on the right cheek, turn to him the other also. Jesus is describing someone doing physical harm, an assault, smiting you on the cheek. But he is saying, now is the time. This is an opportunity. The ground is not level here. We know you can render good for good, but can you render good for evil? That is Christ-likeness. Verse 40, he said, and if any man will sue thee at the law and take away your coat, let him have your cloak also. Once again, this is not level ground. This is describing a legal proceeding. Someone is suing you in court. When I see this, when I think about this, I examine my own self. And I see just how far below the mark I fall. He goes on to say in verse 43, you have heard it said unto you, once again, this is the law, thou shalt love thy neighbor and hate thine enemy. Well, that's easy enough, isn't it? But Jesus says here in verse 44, he said, but I say unto you, love your enemies and bless them that curse you and do good to them that hate you and pray for them who despitefully use you and persecute you. Bless them, your enemies. Do good. Pray for them who use you. Can you do this? Can you bless your enemy? Can you do good to somebody mistreating you? Can you pray for someone persecuting you? My question today is, how do you react to rudeness? How do you react to hatred? How do you react when you are being used by somebody? Oh yes, we know you can handle it when somebody's treating you nice. But how can you can you really show some fruit? When the chips are down, can you really react like Jesus did? Let me tell you, true Christianity is seen more in our reactions to life than just in our mere actions that we put on. How are you going to react when you are cut from the team? How are you going to react when you are released and somebody tells you you're not good enough to be a part of us? How do you react when you lose? Anybody can win, but can you lose and still look like Jesus? I'm challenging you today. I want you to look for opportunities in your life. I want you to look for these special times and occasions and opportunities in your life. I know it's tough. I'm not saying that I'm always able to do it. But we need to look for opportunities in our life when we can really display Jesus. When we can react in a godly way and with Christian fruit and character. When the ground is not level. When somebody's mistreating you. Can you show Jesus in that moment? Can you redeem that time? Can you seize that opportunity? Can you seize that moment to look like Jesus? Now is the time for proof. The ground was not level at the cross when they crucified Jesus, the Son of God. But how did He react? He said, "Father, forgive them, for they know not what they do." I'm challenging you today to forgive somebody. Yes, forgiveness. I wonder if there's anything in this world that looks more like Jesus than when we forgive others who've done us wrong. I'm asking you today, can you turn your cheek? The book of Proverbs says, a soft answer turns away wrath. Can you bless them that use you? Can you do good to your enemy? Can you give the world a smile when you're in failure? Can you let them see some Christian fruit? Now is the time, brothers and sisters, to prove it.
1: Unfortunately, our time is up for today, but we hope that this word has been a real blessing to you. If you want to be saved today, if you feel right now an inner tugging at your heart, that is the Holy Spirit. The Holy Spirit is drawing you. He is knocking on your heart's door. I'm about to lead you in prayer, and I just want you to call out to God and make these words sincerely your very own. Heavenly Father, in Jesus' name, I ask you to come into my heart and to forgive me of my sins. Wash me with your blood, the blood that Jesus shed at the cross of Calvary. Heavenly Father, I know I'm not good enough, and I cannot save myself, but I know that Jesus died for me, and He hung in my place, and He is my sacrifice. Holy Spirit, I invite you into my heart and life. Make me a new person. Make me a new creation from this day forward. Give me a desire and a thirst and a hunger for your presence and your word. And thank you for saving me today. In Jesus' name, amen. Well, if you prayed that prayer and you received Christ into your heart and life today, or if this ministry has blessed you in any way, we would love to hear from you. It would really be an encouragement to us. A special member of my family is coming now to tell you how you can do just that.
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Now we continue reading from the Word of God, Hebrews chapter 5. For every high priest taken from among men is appointed on behalf of men in things pertaining to God, in order to offer both gifts and sacrifices for sins. He can deal gently with the ignorant and misguided, since he himself also is beset with weakness. And because of it, he is obligated to offer sacrifices for sins. As for the people, so also for himself. And no one takes the honor to himself, but receives it when he is called by God, even as Aaron was. So also Christ did not glorify himself so as to become a high priest, but he who said to him, "You are my son, today I have begotten you." Just as he says also in another passage, "You are a priest forever, according to the order of Melchizedek." In the days of his flesh, he offered up both prayers and supplications with loud crying and tears to the one able to save him from death, and he was heard because of his piety. Although he was a son, he learned obedience from the things which he suffered. And having been made perfect, he became to all those who obey him the source of eternal salvation, being designated by God as a high priest according to the order of Melchizedek. Concerning him we have much to say, and it is hard to explain, since you have become dull of hearing. For though by this time you ought to be teachers, you have need again for someone to teach you the elementary principles of the oracles of God, and you have come to need milk and not solid food. For everyone who partakes only of milk is not accustomed to the word of righteousness, for he is an infant. But solid food is for the mature, who because of practice have their senses trained to discern good and evil. Hebrews chapter 6. Therefore, leaving the elementary teaching about the Christ, let us press on to maturity, not laying again a foundation of repentance from dead works and of faith toward God, of instruction about washings and laying on of hands and the resurrection of the dead and eternal judgment. And this we will do if God permits. For in the case of those who have once been enlightened and have tasted of the heavenly gift and have been made partakers of the Holy Spirit and have tasted the good word of God and the powers of the age to come and then have fallen away, it is impossible to renew them again to repentance, since they again crucify to themselves the Son of God and put him to open shame. For ground that drinks the rain which often falls on it and brings forth vegetation useful to those for whose sake it is also tilled receives a blessing from God. But if it yields thorns and thistles, it is worthless and close to being cursed, and it ends up being burned. But, beloved, we are convinced of better things concerning you, and things that accompany salvation, though we are speaking in this way. For God is not unjust so as to forget your work and the love which you have shown toward his name, in having ministered and in still ministering to the saints. And we desire that each one of you show the same diligence, so as to realize the full assurance of hope until the end, so that you will not be sluggish, but imitators of those who through faith and patience inherit the promises. We will continue this reading from the Bible, if the Lord wills it, next time. This is The Word, and I'm Nicholas Hope.

At the beginning of Matthew chapter 2, the Magi have come to worship the child Jesus Christ. Now we continue reading from the Bible at Matthew 2:13. Now when they had gone, behold, an angel of the Lord appeared to Joseph in a dream and said, "Get up, take the child and his mother and flee to Egypt, and remain there until I tell you, for Herod is going to search for the child to destroy him." So Joseph got up and took the child and his mother while it was still night, and left for Egypt. He remained there until the death of Herod. This was to fulfill what had been spoken by the Lord through the prophet, "Out of Egypt I called my son." Then when Herod saw that he had been tricked by the Magi, he became very enraged, and sent and slew all the male children who were in Bethlehem and all its vicinity, from 2 years old and under, according to the time which he had determined from the Magi. Then what had been spoken through Jeremiah the prophet was fulfilled. A voice was heard in Ramah, weeping and great mourning, Rachel weeping for her children, and she refused to be comforted, because they were no more. But when Herod died, behold, an angel of the Lord appeared in a dream to Joseph in Egypt, and said, "Get up, take the child and his mother, and go into the land of Israel, for those who sought the child's life are dead." So Joseph got up, took the child and his mother, and came into the land of Israel. But when he heard that Archelaus was reigning over Judea in place of his father Herod, he was afraid to go there. Then, after being warned by God in a dream, he left for the regions of Galilee, and came and lived in a city called Nazareth. This was to fulfill what was spoken through the prophets, "He shall be called a Nazarene." Matthew chapter 3. Now in those days John the Baptist came, preaching in the wilderness of Judea, saying, "Repent, for the kingdom of heaven is at hand." For this is the one referred to by Isaiah the prophet when he said, "The voice of one crying in the wilderness, make ready the way of the Lord, make his paths straight." Now John himself had a garment of camel's hair and a leather belt around his waist, and his food was locusts and wild honey. Then Jerusalem was going out to him, and all Judea and all the district around the Jordan, and they were being baptized by him in the Jordan River as they confessed their sins. But when he saw many of the Pharisees and Sadducees coming for baptism, he said to them, "You brood of vipers, who warned you to flee from the wrath to come? Therefore bear fruit in keeping with repentance, and do not suppose that you can say to yourselves, 'We have Abraham for our father,' for I say to you that from these stones God is able to raise up children to Abraham. The axe is already laid at the root of the trees. Therefore every tree that does not bear good fruit is cut down and thrown into the fire." For more info about this ministry, our website is the-word.info. Learn more about us online at the-word.info. Reading the Word of God without comment, this is Nicholas Hope.

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1: Prophecies, revelations, economic collapse, martial law, social and civil war, aliens, human hybrids, Nephilim, the Great Deception, world chaos, tsunamis. 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

0: Mahalo and welcome, CSRE. I'm your host. Welcome to another episode of Project Seer. And I have in the studio with me my co-host as well, Steve Hall. You're here.
1: And it's good to be back on the program. I look forward to our Seer program. And from the looks of things and talking to people on the street, brother, they do too.
0: Yeah, I got a lot of people who like to tune in, listening to Project Seer, special edition of End Time Revelation. And what we do here on the program, we take different prophecies, things that people have prophesied in the last days. We bring it here and we put it out before the people and let everybody pray about it and see how God speaks to the body of Christ in these last days. And so let me go ahead and tell you, it is a Thursday, the 21st of April, and it's right at the top of the hour, 2 o'clock. So you listen at any other time than this, it's a rebroadcast of Project Seer. 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Everybody wave. Who are those who are looking in right now?
1: I'm the good-looking one on the right, the far right. I don't know who these other people is. They just came with Brother Schaefer. They
2: just worse as you go around.
0: So we're going to go ahead and introduce our subject today. Our subject today, we're going to be talking about the lost books. We're going to be talking about the books of Enoch. And different ones that are here. But let's go ahead and introduce our panel that we have here today. Starting at my left, everybody who's looking in to be your left as well. We'll go around the studio that way. So why don't you go ahead and introduce yourself?
3: I'm James Price, and I'm glad to be here.
0: All right.
4: I'm Francis Pimentel, and I'm glad to be here.
5: I'm Todd Burkhart, and I'm blessed to be here.
0: There you go.
6: And I'm JT Ramsey, and I'm blessed to be here as well.
0: You got Steve Hall right behind me.
1: Yeah, and I'm the one on the far right.
0: I'm sitting right in the middle with the blue shirt. So anyway, we're going to be talking about the lost books. They've come from many miles away, all the way from Rome, Georgia?
3: Ringgold, Georgia.
0: Chattanooga come from Ringgold, Georgia. Is that right? Ringo? Is that what you called it?
3: Ringgold,
0: Georgia. And that's a long ways from here. About 5 hours out?
3: Yeah.
0: Something like that. Well, thank y'all for coming and being part of what we're doing here today. We've had you, James, you've been on the show with us before. Telephone visitors input. So it's good to have you live in the studio with us here. You're the one bringing all the group with all the people. I feel like I'm on Tell the Truth panel. Y'all remember that old show? Do you remember that? Are you telling your age?
3: You are, but we do remember.
0: So anyway, we're going to go ahead and begin the books of Enoch, the lost books. James, I'm going to let you go ahead and pick it up, let you kind of drive this ship for the next hour or so.
3: All right. Well, I'm happy to, and I thank you for the opportunity. I praise God. And we bring this to you very prayerfully. The lost books of the Bible, I have found to be very much considered anathema by most leaders of the American church.
0: Yep.
3: And as a,
0: I agree with that. Yep.
3: I've been a pastor ordained, and I don't have any regrets about those times, but I'll tell you, it is universal. They actually do not want their membership, their people, to know anything about the lost books, and their descriptions of them are generally very vague. Might have even been something that they learned 20 years earlier in college, seminary.
0: Yeah,
3: it's absolutely the plan of Satan for a church leader to tell his people, don't bother reading those. It's like the Catholic Church telling them, we're going to do our services in Latin so you can't understand it. It's the same type of thing. As a matter of fact, Enoch starts out, the book of Enoch, which you've mentioned, it starts out verse 1, the word of the blessing of Enoch, how he blessed the chosen ones and the righteous who will be living in the day of tribulation when all the wicked men will be removed. This is written for us. It's written for the last generation. And there are other lost books that state the same. And we're going to be referring to those today. In particular, today, I want to encourage your listeners. This is for lost people that do not know Christ. Perhaps they've read the Bible. They didn't feel it was enough validation, although the Bible, what I love about things as I get older is God is the winner. He's Amen. Won.
0: Yes,
3: He's Amen. Won already.
0: Right.
3: And so what we know for sure, what we know for certain is that as God wins this war, he allows Satan to pull his scams off, move his chess pieces, his losing plays, and he has over the centuries removed a lot of very valuable information from the Bible so that the Bible remains today as the 66 books of the Bible. For me, as a new believer, I'll tell you the thing that clued me in. God clued me in. God clued
0: right.
3: me in, period.
0: Right. Amen.
3: And God kept me safe from the enemy. I, by the grace of God, I was not involved in the occult. I didn't play with the Ouija board. I didn't do with the Bloody Mary thing mm-hmm. as a kid. All the things that you learn about, you're taught in school that's fun. And I didn't do any of those things. I did speak aloud to the powers that may be out there as I've always been a spiritually focused person. I've had validated for many years that the enemy, the devil and all of his are as real as all You're of right. us in here. That's
0: yeah.
3: right. They're
0: oh, yeah.
3: just
0: Absolutely.
3: As real. And they have a lot more power. And mm-hmm. actually a lot of that power is the fact that we can't see them. And we think that their thoughts are our thoughts, or their screamings and rantings and ravings in our
0: yep.
3: head.
0: Yep.
3: We think that that's us, mm-hmm. but it's not us.
0: Yeah. Yeah.
3: So by the grace of God, God made me wonder when I came to him at age 20, why is the sign of man the number 6? The sign of the Antichrist, 666. And why do we have 66 books of the Bible?
0: Okay.
3: That to me just said something's going on.
0: Yeah,
5: almost okay. like the Bible that we have bridges the gap between man and Satan.
3: Well, I wasn't thinking that at all. I was thinking God was saying, you know what? The reason why there's only 66 books left is because Satan's had his hand in it. So every one of these books is 100% absolutely accurate. The Word of God. God inspired, God used men as his pens.
0: Right.
3: And I praise him and I'm grateful for him.
0: Right. Yes, amen.
3: But over the centuries, due to the councils, beginning with the first council and the Catholic Church and et cetera, they have weeded out, taken a big crowbar and pulled out of the Bible books that I think are essential now, just
0: right.
3: like Enoch says.
0: Yeah, so when we look at this here, let me interject. So when we read the book of Jude, we know that Enoch, however you want to say it, he's quoted in there.
3: Right.
0: So there's a quotation out of a book that he wrote in our Bible.
3: Right.
0: And then there's several
3: Since
0: of them.
3: Since you said that, let me interject your interjection.
0: Yeah, okay.
3: Because it's important.
0: It is, because they're there.
3: That's right. I've heard and read and seen other people talk about where, Jude was not quoting the book of Enoch. Mm-hmm. Because they look at their translation of the book of Jude and then the translation that they have in front of them or they've heard somebody else cite. We're reading translations. Jude very clearly is a quote. I believe it's Jude 15.
0: Okay.
3: The Lord comes with 10,000s of his holy ones to carry out judgment on all men, to examine every soul among them who has committed ungodly acts.
0: How many ungodlies in there? A bunch of them in
3: it. There is.
0: So he's trying to get a message across about ungodly, isn't he?
3: That's right. And you cannot allow anyone to water down, wash away, take away, disprove what Satan wants you to believe is, well, my pastor said that that's not true.
0: Yeah.
3: It's
0: mm-hmm.
3: not a quote. It is a quote. Mm-hmm. It is a quote. Now, if I say God is good, and then John over there says God is good, he's not quoting me. We are emphatic. God is good. Mm-hmm. And we speak that language. In this case, Jude had read Enoch.
0: And what was the book? Do you have the Enoch?
3: This particular version I have?
0: Yeah. Well, no, just the the chapter and verse that he refers to.
3: Chapter 1. Yeah, it's
0: what
3: Enoch
0: verse?
3: 1, verses, verse 9.
0: Okay, there you
3: Enoch
0: go.
3: Enoch 1, 9.
0: There you go.
3: And so the sad thing is, when the church is filled with tares, which Jesus says you cannot pull the tares
0: leave
3: out
0: there
3: without wounding the
0: yeah,
3: wheat.
0: He said leave them.
5: Right.
3: Then we have to also understand the wheat are required to go a little further than what satisfies the tares.
0: Mm-hmm. Mm-hmm.
3: That's God. That's God's providence.
0: Right.
3: So if a pastor says, you don't need to be reading that, yes, you do. Yes, mm-hmm. you do. This is imperative for our generation. This prepares us. And I learned so much. As a matter of fact, Adam and Eve, Abraham, Melchizedek, Shem, Noah, these men of God that the Bible teaches us so much about. But you know, the beauty of God's Word is He doesn't have to redundantly do a replay every single book. These books that were chiseled out of God's Word, they give us detailed information. So that in Genesis, whereas He gave us great information in the book of Enoch, He didn't do a total replay, a total reconstitution of Noah's life in the book of Genesis.
0: That's right.
3: These things are key. These things are key. And there's so many things that as we were driving out here today, I wrote down text after text after text after text of powerful, powerful God stuff.
0: So you're telling us, in our listening audience that there are, in the scriptures, in our 66 books, there are quotations from extra biblical books that the writers, the authors of our Bible, had read these books and they pulled a quotation out of that, put it into our Bible that is identified as being Holy Scripture, inspired of God, God breathed, that those men read other books, and we're saying that they had a worldview that these other books, extra books like the Book of Enoch and different ones, formed their worldview. So when they wrote a letter to someone, to a church, what have you, that worldview was imposed into that so that they fully understand it. And we won't really understand the meaning of what they were trying to get unless you read what they have some kind of understanding
3: you
0: of what they had. Is that right?
3: You nailed it. You nailed it. Since you said it so very clearly, the worldview that Paul had or Jude had, Jesus had. Of course, Jesus' worldview is the only accurate worldview.
0: Right.
3: When they would quote from these guys, it was an automatic, and the readers received it as an automatic. We are having to be retaught because our church has been watered down over the centuries, and where the scriptures say that a pastor is going to be held doubly accountable, a teacher
0: right.
3: going to be held up twice as accountable, well, it's going to be this kind of thing. If you don't learn, if you read God's scriptures and then you're unwilling to continue learning God's scriptures, you just say, that's enough for me.
0: Yeah.
3: That's what led me to God. Well, what you're doing is you're setting yourself up for judgment from God. I wouldn't have said that 20 years ago because I didn't know.
0: Right.
3: But having learned what I've learned, I know now that that's true. It's so much easier to explain things to a Christian that's stumbling around. Man, what do I do? You know, we've got technology pulling at us for every minute of our day. Satan using enemy spirits in us, and we're being demonized and oppressed.
0: Mm-hmm.
5: Yes,
0: we believe that, don't we, Steve?
1: Oh, absolutely.
3: Pushing.
0: Right.
3: Speaking in our minds, so we misinterpret the truth of what we speak as I just thought that,
0: mm-hmm.
3: and thinking that we're the authors of those things.
0: That's right.
3: And those things are totally incorrect. Well, what the Book of Enoch, the Book of Jubilees, the Book of Jasher, the Book of Ezra 4, and other great lost books do is they answer those questions for us so that we can better discern.
0: Right.
3: Discern things that the apostles were already They understood. They didn't have
0: so what would be the first one, first book you would say that someone would need to,
3: a person, to start off with? A person that wants to grow quickly in God needs to read Enoch chapters 1 through 20.
0: 1 through 20.
3: That's a primer. I, as a matter of fact, I would say that until we're dead, we need to read Enoch 1 through 20 once a month. It's going to take you a whole half hour. You know, the chapters are so short, but the chapter, each one is a smash.
0: Yeah,
3: I mean, it's wow, how did I not know that
0: before?
3: Let
0: me tell you something I've always done is, because I have quoted different writers like Enoch and different ones, and I'm not sure where is it at in the Apocrypha, where in the book of Hebrew, it talks about how that, and he gives a long list of those who were in the hall of faith. You've heard of, they were stoned, they were sawn asunder, they were tempted, they were slain with a sword. They wandered about in goat skins, in sheepskins, being destitute, afflicted. You know what I'm talking about? Remember that?
3: Hebrews 11.
0: Out of Hebrews 11. And then it talks about that one, and he says, and they were sawn asunder. And I'm not sure if you know this or not. What I'm just, you kind of, you probably do, but the word says that they were sawn asunder. Well, who was sawn asunder? Who was cut in half? What are they talking about? And when you go to the book of the Apocrypha, you read where tradition says, or the writing says, that they took Isaiah and put him in a hollow log and cut him in half.
3: Mm-hmm.
0: And without reading that book and putting the two together, you will not know the sawn asunder part was Isaiah in a hollow log being cut together. So when I say, and I've taught that before from the pulpit, saying tradition says that he was put in a hollow log, cut in half in the book of one of the Apocrypha.
3: Right.
0: Does that make sense what I'm saying?
3: Absolutely.
0: So as long as you identify it, as long as you identify it like that, you see what I'm getting at? There's not a problem.
3: Right.
0: But someone says, well, you can't quote, you can't say anything. No, you don't understand the Bible and those writings in the Bible unless you put that together and you say, oh, it really means a whole lot more.
3: Exactly.
0: And it's already been revealed if you put the two writings together, like Enoch, Jude, and different ones.
3: And our imperative as God followers is to have his worldview.
0: Yeah.
3: Why would we not? If he created us to glorify him and lead others to him, we need to think the way he thinks and know what he knows. And he's given it to us.
0: Yeah.
3: He's given it to us. Mm-hmm. But, you know, it's too easy to play with my phone or any other number of hobbies and things like that, that we really believe, well, I'm, you know, I go out with these guys, it's my opportunity to lead them to Christ by my lifestyle. That's not soul winning. And that's not an excuse. And you're not doing your due diligence that God requires.
5: Amen.
0: Well, one of the things that really helped Steve and I with, because you know, you and I had discussed about the book of Enoch, and you told me about different ones to make sure we read and become familiar with. But when we started in this deliverance ministry, and we're talking about the Nephilims, and you know, from what the Scripture tells us in Genesis 6, where it talks about the giants. Mm-hmm. And the fallen angels coming down, and you know, so we only have that snapshot. That's all you have in the book of Genesis, and you have some other things, some other allusions to giants, and but you kind of what's going on?
3: Yeah,
0: you know, you don't really know. And if you read no more than that, you'll never figure out the whole picture.
5: There's no explanation.
0: There's no explanation. Right. But when you read the book of Enoch, mm-hmm. like you was telling me, say, listen, read this.
3: It's laid out.
0: Go through it, and it talks about tell us the 200. Tell us about tell the folks how they what their view will open up just of that part.
3: Well, it'll be easier to read it.
0: Yeah.
3: So in Enoch 6, which I think is interesting because Genesis 6 tells us about the Nephilim. It's really easy to remember that Enoch 6 tells us about the Nephilim.
0: Okay.
3: It happened after the sons of men had multiplied that in those times daughters were born to them, and they saw that they were comely and beautiful. When the angels, the sons of heaven, saw them, they desired them and said to each other, come on, let us choose wives for ourselves from the sons of men, and let us beget progeny. Then their leader Semyaza said to them, I fear that you will not agree to do this deed, and that I alone shall have to pay the penalty for such a great sin. And they answered him and said, let us all swear an oath and bind ourselves by mutual imprecations that we will not change our minds but do this deed. And they swore all together and bound themselves by mutual imprecations. They were 200 in number that descended in the time of Jared, on the summit of Mount Hermon. They called it Mount Hermon because they had sworn an oath on it and bound themselves by mutual imprecations. And then it goes into their names. Things that are interesting about this that we don't get from the book of Genesis. Now, Genesis is God's word.
0: Right. Amen.
3: I believe that this, when Enoch wrote it, was God's word. Mm-hmm. Now, there's a whole lot of theologians out there and people with a lot of paper hung on their walls that would say, oh, this has five distinct authors. It was written during... You're coming up with that is no more... no more provable than me saying emphatically, this is the Word of God.
0: Mm-hmm.
3: What's happened is these have been hidden. They were revealed in the 1800s.
0: Exactly. Right.
3: India had a copy.
0: Was it Ethiopia?
3: Yes.
1: Yeah, the Christians still have it in their Bible.
3: Yeah, yeah.
0: And they still have it in their Bible.
3: Right. And so one of the English explorers brought back a copy. After 20 or 40 years, he had it translated. Here we are. Then they find it in the Dead Sea Scrolls in the 40s. And so the four copies in the Dead Sea Scrolls are just like the way we verified the KJV.
0: Yeah.
3: This Enoch was verified.
0: Yeah.
3: So I don't care about those arguments. You need to read it. The point is, don't stand around and argue. Don't immerse yourself in these details of who says what. Nobody cares. Nobody cares. God gave
0: this
3: to us.
0: Just tell me what it says.
3: That's right. We need to know. If you don't like the fact that in the text of Enoch it says that there are 450-foot giants versus 45-foot giants.
0: Yeah. Do you know? I believe that there are authors today who write books, who writes what God has given them through. What number is that?
1: Five.
0: Hold on a second. Now do it. And what we will do is there are authors today that are so anointed, and they write. That I believe that if they were to take some, now don't laugh at me when I tell you this, but if they were to go back and someone was looking at some of the writings that they were going to use as canonization of Scripture, that I believe some of the writings could be considered.
5: Oh, yes.
0: Do you understand what I'm getting at? Because God has inspired that writing, mm-hmm. but it's not being canonized or anything. Did that make sense?
5: Right.
0: And
5: yes.
0: Then when I read that book that an author is, I'm going, this is speaking right to me, like God
1: yep.
0: is speaking right through that person.
5: Well, it's like James is always saying, does it glorify God?
0: It's a witness of the Spirit.
1: Right.
0: You understand? And that's what I look at. Now, we always have to know the benchmark is the Word of God.
3: Right.
0: We always know that. I mean, even when you read something that someone else has written. It's the measuring stick. Mm-hmm. How does it line up? You know what I'm talking about? So that's what we
1: And you know, going back to Brother James's point, is I have read behind other critiquing theologians that were liberal, and they bring out this same P1 versus P2, and that it obviously was a translation from somebody else's writing that added to the book of Hebrews, or that added to some parts in Moses's canon, and it goes on and on. If you start to doubting the Scripture because of other analysis from the so-called experts with all their paper on the wall, you're going to doubt the whole Word of God, and you won't have enough faith to even be saved.
0: Exactly.
3: That's right.
0: Exactly.
3: Yeah. That's right.
0: I like that.
3: And so, saying those things and getting back to where we are with those things being said, the Christian today, with the onslaught of evil spirits as the Holy Spirit begins to reel back, and things going the way they're going, and more people becoming possessed, more and more Christians denying mm-hmm. the spiritual work of Satan. I have a number of close people to me. Some people are DJs at our radio station,
0: mm-hmm.
3: and they will be standing before God, and that's when they'll finally hear for the first time that they had the demon of addiction causing them to smoke their whole lives away.
0: Mm-hmm.
3: That's the kind of that kind of denial opens the door, and that kind of denial causes the church to be watered down amongst its elect. Tares, of course, they're watered down,
0: mm-hmm.
3: but when the elect people are so clueless, Jesus says, "Here's the keys to the kingdom, binding and loosing, binding what demons, loosing the angels of heaven, the power of God.
0: Right.
3: Whatever we need, and God will allow us to loose on the enemy. Well, that's the key, the keys to heaven according to Jesus Christ.
0: Right.
3: I would say that if you were to put a questionnaire in front of most people, most Christian people, church, never miss church people, they don't ever use that, don't know about it. But they'll call upon God, they'll pray to God, and they'll ask God to heal their wife or their son or whoever they're praying for. The point that they're missing is God's given us instructions, but your worldview is skewed. So you don't see those instructions. And those instructions, we have Bible authors, and I actually didn't bring this page in, but I had originally put together a page of about 20 books of the Bible, like the book of Judges refers to the book of Jasher.
0: Yeah. And, well, it specifically names it.
3: Right.
0: In
3: right,
0: there. Yeah. It says, yep, in the book of Jasher, isn't it written?
3: Yes.
0: I mean, it says it in there.
3: All of these books that we're talking about are mentioned in God's Word.
0: So that makes me want to say, what's in the book of Jasher, y'all?
3: Right.
0: If he's referring it, let's go read that and see what it's all about.
3: If one of God's own chosen endorses it, I need to know it.
0: Right.
3: What's wrong with the pastor that would tell his flock, don't do that?
0: Yeah.
3: And what's wrong with the Christian that goes, okay, and refuses to do it?
0: Something else may be influencing him.
3: Yeah. Yeah.
0: Like a spirit.
3: Yeah.
5: Amen.
3: Or they may be a terror and not know it.
0: Yeah. Mm-hmm.
3: You got to make sure.
0: And you got to realize they don't know it either.
3: Right.
0: You know, so they don't understand, you know, that the knowledge, you know, my people perish for lack of knowledge.
3: Right.
0: So the more you, I mean, I think you have to be wise as a serpent, harmless as a dove. I think you have to be careful at what you take in. But if God's leading you in that direction and he's trying to open your eyes up, you know, again, like I said, there are other authors other than the scriptures that's going to give us their testimony saying, this is what God has shown me. And as long as it lines up with the Bible, then we go and we build off. We stand on their shoulders.
1: And the greatest deceiver is one that is himself deceived.
3: Right.
1: Because he absolutely believes that what he is doing is for the betterment, say, of his congregation or of his friends and family. He's protecting them from something that he believes is evil. But that didn't make it evil just because he believed it was evil.
0: We got about 3 minutes.
1: A lot of that comes from his ignorance, and not willful ignorance, I would suppose, but taught ignorance,
3: right,
1: and taught rejection from something that is good and is holy. And because of that, that stereotype is passed on from generation, from church member to the next church member. And it takes somebody with a great anointing to break that mold, because it's a traditional mold, and tradition is strong. If you don't believe me, when Jesus Christ left the apostles in charge and filled them with the Holy Ghost, they had the hardest time dragging Christians out of the Mosaic law.
3: Well, who was it that tried to take Jesus out of the church and stone him?
1: Mm-hmm.
3: It was his home church.
1: His hometown.
3: His home church. That means not a single person in his home church knew God. Because he was God. That's sad. That's sad and scary. So the checks and balances before this break, the checks and balances are those books that the Bible authors refer to and rest on, we should know. And that's the lost books. There are some that are still missing, and there are many fakes. But the ones that the authors mention, those we can safely know we need to know.
0: All right. Let's go ahead and take a break here. Listen at this one here. It's going to be a good one. Are you ready? Let's hit this one. Hello, I am Henry Schaefer. Are you tired of those unanswered questions? Sermon messages that are just not relevant? Or are you looking for truth and not opinions? Well, you've tuned in to 99.9 WUCC Williston. Now, we have the best in local gospel preaching. 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Messages that are relevant, and they're not just opinions, because we are the voice of truth. 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

0: whole panel here. We're going to get everybody to comment on them, and we have Francis with us, Todd, and
1: JT,
0: Steve Hall, and James Price. They're in the studio. We're talking about the lost books, and we want to encourage you to go out and get your copy of the Book of Enoch.
2: Yeah,
3: amen.
2: You need to know what else God has for us in these end times.
0: All right,
2: it's helped me immeasurably.
0: Yeah.
2: So so be blessed by getting into this.
0: You're the expert, so you go ahead and you lead us on down this road here.
2: All right, so I'm gonna give you some background. The Book of Jubilees, that's the one I want to read next. The Book of Jubilees is Jubilee stands for a 49-year period, and you can actually verify that the Jewish calendar of the world is accurate by starting at page one of the Book of Jubilees.
0: Okay.
2: Because from Adam to present, what year are we at right now?
0: 5776.
2: 5776?
0: 5776. Is that where we're at?
4: 777. Mm-hmm.
2: And it's getting ready to change, right? Right.
3: 777 is coming up, which is very interesting.
2: Yeah.
3: You have numerology there.
2: That's right. That's
0: we know a little bit about it, not a whole lot, but a little bit.
2: Well, in the Book of Jubilees, that was my primer. So I would hear Dr. Francis explained things about that, and I was like, that is so very interesting. And then I read the Book of Jubilees, and I was like, whoa, it's making sense.
0: Yeah.
2: So I can tell you exactly when such and such, Enoch lived and died. Abraham was born, lived and died. Nimrod, you know, we don't like Nimrod.
0: It's all in the Book of Jubilees?
2: It's all in the Book of Jubilees.
0: Downtown.
2: Right, right.
0: I like that.
2: One of the things that I really love about the Book of Jubilees is it talks about the in detail these different Bible characters that we know, and Abraham is one of them. And I love this prayer, so this is my first excerpt.
0: Okay.
2: And on that night he prayed, "My God, God Most High, you alone are my God, for I have chosen you and your domain, for you have created all things, and all things are but your work. Deliver me from evil spirits who have mastery over the thoughts of men, and do not let them lead me astray from you, my God. Make sure I and my seed do not go astray from now on and forever." Then he said, and he goes on from there. But that is a text from a prayer that is filled with truth. I did not know the strength, power, numbers of the enemy until I started reading the lost books. But according to the lost books, when you're reading in Genesis about Noah, the pre-diluvian times, the pre-flood times, the antediluvian times, those times, by the time Noah and the ark are ready to go, it is likely that there's not really, beyond them, any true human that has not been tainted with Nephilim blood.
0: Yeah.
2: And thinking about the individual hero that Noah was, his friends didn't go, his neighbors didn't go, his servants didn't go, he was from the line of Seth. No other Sethites went, just like the children of Cain. None of them went. It talks about in the Book of Enoch, the Book of Jubilees, the Book of Jasher, it talks about Rephaim and Nephilim and their involvement with the pre- and post-flood world. And I don't think that there were any humans left. And we see such a sad picture in today's worldview because we think, wow, God sure wiped out a lot of mankind.
0: If there, a lot of innocent people.
2: Yeah. If there was 7 billion during that great time, and there's 7 billion, that's a lot of death. None of those people were human anymore.
0: Yeah.
2: And that's what we get from the lost books. It answers questions. I didn't know.
0: So you're saying, for those who are listening, they're going, what are they talking about? This is what opened our eyes up, Stephen, and my eyes about a lot of this, is that we were searching, where did demons come from?
3: Yep.
0: Where, if there are demons, where do they come from?

0: And, of course, there's all type of theories where that is. But those people or those beings, men and women, children, whatever, that were not fully human when they died.
1: That's
0: if
1: right.
0: they were mixed with angels.
1: That's right.
0: They had fallen. That there's no angelic being going to be redeemed.
1: That's right.
0: Even if they're mixed with whatever.
1: Right.
0: So when they died.
1: In the Old Testament, when God told Joshua, kill everyone, women, children, men, cattle, kill everyone. It was because they were all Nephilim.
0: Mm-hmm.
1: Maybe there were a headquarters central, the royalty, the hierarchy was true 100% Nephilim, maybe giants or something else twisted like what we find in Peru, those skeletons with the big heads.
0: Yeah, elongated heads.
1: That's right. Mm-hmm. Those were Nephilim, we know without a doubt. But when you look at the Old Testament and you're reading that, you're thinking, wow, why do he kill everyone? I understand why Saul saved the cattle. But that's him being absolutely disobedient to God,
2: right,
1: and knowing better and choosing.
0: And he kept Agag. Was it Agag?
1: Who was a giant.
0: Yeah. Kept that king.
1: That's right. And so what did Samuel do?
0: Samuel went over and killed him.
1: He had to put Samuel. Yeah. A man of God had to become a murderer right mm-hmm. there, although this was not a human. Mm-hmm. So that's fine. You know, but I everything about disobedience has many levels and layers of repercussions.
0: Yeah.
1: Mm-hmm. So we find this out about Abraham. He says, if we're grafted into the family of Abraham by the grace of God, we are. He says, deliver me from evil spirits. They master my thoughts. Make sure my seed do not go astray.
0: Yeah.
1: Well, hallelujah, because it's that kind of prayer that's causing this conversation now. It's God answering prayer. Yeah. God answering
0: that's
1: his
0: right.
1: prayer.
2: Amen.
0: That's amazing, isn't it?
3: Yeah. Because, you know, we're the children of Abraham by faith. I mean, I don't know if anybody's Jewish here, but my lack of having brown eyes and blue tail, probably where I'm from. And James has got the same color. So he's got red hair. He's more tied into this stuff than I am. But all I'm saying is it's by faith. And that's how we become the children of Abraham, because we're the spiritual offspring, as Isaac was, and not that physical offspring, because we put our trust in Jesus Christ. We're born again of the Spirit, and the Spirit is alive in us because of our faith, as Abraham had, so we have. So it's not by right of birth, as in the Jew would say, but it is by right of faith, as in Abraham was justified before he was ever given the covenant of circumcision.
1: And we're grafted in.
3: And then we're grafted in. So here's one of the things that Brother Schaefer has mentioned, that when we started this, we talk a lot, and me and Brother Schaefer, and we're thinking, well, we need to understand demons to the best of our ability. And then that brings us to the book of Enoch.
0: That's right.
3: And once I had read Enoch, I got Brother Schaefer online. I said, Brother Schaefer, I think I found some answers here.
0: Yeah.
3: And we read that and discussed that, and it clicked in my spirit. It clicked in my mind. And it was like the Lord said, now here's the playbook you need to know if you want to know your enemy. This
1: right.
3: is how it all. This is how all these spirits got on the earth.
1: That's right.
3: It's not just that those people were all human. They were a mixed breed of angelic seed with humanity.
1: That's
3: and
1: right.
3: And now they were the offspring of the Nephilim.
1: So they're smarter than us. They're smarter than us. And if we take every single Nephilim and Nephilim mixed, every prodigy of the Watchers mm-hmm. through marriage, things that happen to people that make them become Nephilim, and we look at that for every single pre-flood, a lot of Christian scientists would say that there were possibly the same population then mm-hmm. as there are now. So you subtract 8 from that population, and that's 8 people that went onto the ark, and then everyone else was likely Nephilim. And then you've got all the generations.
0: Before.
1: Mm-hmm. Before.
0: Yeah.
1: During their lifespan from
0: right.
1: Adam to Noah. Every single generation of Cain. Then you've got the post-flood when Nimrod started all this up again. Mm-hmm. And he did. And you're thinking, what a knucklehead. No wonder his name's Nimrod.
0: Yeah.
1: He opened the door for Satan to be directly involved with humanity again.
0: Right.
1: Now, not mm-hmm. at the same level. But we do still find today the same Nephilim described in here as it was in the... days of Noah, so shall it be in the end times.
0: Right.
1: I did not quote that correctly at the end, but Jesus says, it's coming. It's coming. Yeah. And we're seeing those same things now. I just saw a, this is just a small quick excerpt, but I just saw a small, little tiny 5-centimeter long skeleton of a something. Some people would call it a fairy. And
3: did it have two horns?
1: No.
3: Yes, I've seen some stuff like that.
1: And some scientists found it in a peregrine falcon's nest.
3: Mm-hmm.
1: So this peregrine falcon nibbled off its arms and legs, and then was like, you know, there's something disgusting about this, and left it. And so this skeleton was in there, and it's a little tiny 5-centimeter, that's 2.5 inches tall human. That's nasty.
0: Yeah.
1: And there's stuff like that all over the earth, and we're making more of them.
0: Mm-hmm.
1: You know, they're doing it in labs, the whole, all those secret things that we're not told about.
3: That shadow government says
1: we're building hybrids.
0: And I just saw some things to where this president that we're in now, where George Bush was in there, he had stopped certain funds going to certain labs to where they would mix humans and animals together. Mm-hmm. That he said, no, we ain't doing this. But then when Obama came in, and it doesn't matter what president, it's just the agenda of the enemy.
1: Yeah, it is.
0: So that he just comes in. Now the funds are able to be routed. Our funds, government funds, are routed into human and animal hybrids.
1: Right.
0: They're working together to bring about cures.
1: Right.
0: They're trying to work cures out, but all along they're creating hosts that are not human anymore. And if that's happening, then what about the angels and them getting involved with human animal and angelic mixtures in our lifetime? That's what we're going to see. And then those demons that are out there are looking for a body to get in,
1: right?
0: And they're going to use those as a host to be able to work their wicked deeds in our generations.
1: And they're the ones that say, you don't need to bother reading the lost books.
3: Mm-hmm. Yeah, let me throw something in real quick, because we've done this on a show, or I did on my show, in the last days. And that is these genetically modified salmon that they've got in Canada. They grow twice as big in half the time, all right, and they reproduce. And they asked them, now these are on the market right now, and they do not have to be listed as GMO, not in America, not up there either. It's absolutely, you can go to our FDA.
0: I already see where you're going, brother.
3: You can go to our FDA website, and you can see it. They use it as an illustration.
1: And you eat it, and it becomes part of you.
3: Okay, but here's another thing. This is what the science says. If these things accidentally get out, if these salmon get out into the ocean, they are going to spawn with our native salmon, and the native salmon in, I think it was 10 years, will never be the same salmon again. They will pollute and contaminate the whole chain. So if you go back to the Noah thing, you see it happen in Noah. And if you come into our day, you're seeing mutations that are being built, manufactured from demonic input into humans' brain.
1: Right.
3: That's going to produce more of the same Nephilim, if you want to use that word in our generation, that will be unredeemable because they're not human. They weren't supposed to be here to start with.
1: Right.
3: And I'll just let you go from there.
1: Well, that you nailed it. And so then... And it always comes down to this. I have pastors that say to me, "Oh, so you want me to teach more prophecy in my church?" No. This is not. You don't go to the prophecy sections of your Bible, which are extremely ignored. 2/3 of the Bible is prophecy, and most services stay in the New Testament. By the grace of God. We need to know as much about every single section of our Bible as possible. But quit doing the same old that every other pastor is going to give you their blessing on. And don't think the answer is, I need to teach my church prophecy. You need to teach your church the correct worldview, because you're not going to have time to salvage when the enemy is coming in and having as many of your church people as possible take the mark.
0: And give up. They just go give up.
1: That's right. Once they've taken the mark or given up even before then, which is most tares, almost every tare in the church, then you've lost them. The answer is in them knowing where we come from, where we're going. You don't get all of that. My answers did not, for my first 20 years of my life, I'll tell you, I've had other people identify with this. I did not go to Sunday school. My mom and dad would drop me off as a five-year-old and say, run along to Sunday school, and I'd run along, and then when I got to the door, I'd take a left. I'd hide in the bushes. I'd take my offering and go to the gas station and buy candy. That's what I did for years until I'm out of high school. As soon as I got my driver's license, I was released. I never had to go to church again. So at age 20, a buddy of mine that I had formerly smoked pot with says, James, you're on your way to hell. No, I'm not. I said the prayer in Vacation Bible School at age 5. No, James, you're on your way to hell. You are going to hell. Jesus is not your Lord, your Savior, your Master. You don't live for Him every day. You're going to hell. Well, how could I refute that? He's right. I sat there going, oh, no, he's right. So I had been taught the Bible. I went to Christian school and church from the time I started school until I graduated. And I watched all these tares around me live a different lifestyle than what they were professing. I didn't want any part of the God that they talked about. But when I came to Christ from my drug-using buddy, when he brought me to Christ, then I wanted to know more. Well, that more is what Satan has chiseled out. And it's essential. It's essential now.
0: Yeah.
1: It's essential.
0: I agree.
3: There's a quick question for you. One of our listeners listening live right now sent me a text and asked me a question concerning the book of James. The secret book of James, the Gospel of Thomas, the book of Thomas, and the secret book of John. And I imagine that
1: there's maybe also the Gospel of Judas Iscariot.
3: Yeah, and that's one of the things.
0: Thomas have one?
1: And Thomas, yeah.
3: So my idea is, since it's not mentioned anywhere else in the Gospels, that maybe it needs to be put on a different level than what we're talking about. Is that correct?
1: Or rejected entirely. And so I appreciate that person asking that question, because I had to ask myself that question.
3: Uh-huh.
1: Here's how that went. Here's what God provided me with a lot of prayer. If it doesn't glorify me, and if it says anything that doesn't line up with Scripture, it's not true.
3: Okay.
1: The don't get hung up on the details, like the if the age of the person going from the Hebrew through the different people that wrote it all these different years, the different translations, and then its way making it into English isn't exact. Because it hasn't been, these have not been kept sacred like the remaining 66 books. There are some things in here, some small details that may be incorrect, but they don't affect the picture. Does it glorify God? Does it line up with Scripture?
3: Okay.
1: On the other hand, I think it's the Gospel of John. Is that what you called it?
3: Gospel, I think.
1: Yeah. There's, and that's what I like about this particular version I use. It's all of them. It's all of the lost and rejected text, the Apocrypha.
3: Give the name of that book so our listeners will know.
1: Well, it's the Lost Books of the Bible. And it's the rejected text. And it was compiled and translated by Dr. Edward Hammond, who is from Australia.
3: Okay.
1: And he's retired, and he spent his life teaching in college and pastoring and writing Aramaic, Hebrew, and Greek.
3: What was his name one more time?
1: Dr. Edward Hammond.
0: And what's the name of it?
1: The Lost Books of the Bible, the Rejected Text, Apocrypha, and Pseudepigrapha. So in it, and I'm thankful that God gives us, as a matter of fact, that leads me to a text in God's Word.
0: Okay.
1: 1 John chapter 2. It's the last couple of verses, beginning at verse 26. John is writing, the Holy Spirit is speaking. I write these things to you about those who are trying to deceive you. But the anointing that you receive from Him abides in you, and you have no need that anyone should teach you. But as His anointing teaches you about everything and is true, and is no lie, just as it has taught you, abide in him. We have the same Holy Spirit that was the teacher of John the Baptist, et cetera, et cetera. Every single God follower didn't get there. If they were one of God's leaders, a author of a book, a prophet, a writer, they didn't rely on something that they learned from the pulpit by another man speaking. They learned it directly from God. God took John the Baptist out into the wilderness. He spoke truth. God took Moses out into the wilderness, and he spoke truth. It all lines up. It all matches. The Holy Spirit is actually our teacher, and you've got to let the Holy Spirit teach. It says that in 1 John.
3: Amen.
1: And then when you look at that, from the standpoint of these different texts, you can read so much detailed information to fit these pieces together. I have not had a druid that wants to have an argument, which is every druid I've ever talked to. I've not had a druid try to put together an argument where I can't say, you know, based on the Book of Enoch, it says something absolutely completely different.
3: Mm-hmm.
1: And explain that to them in a way that their mouth isn't dropped open, because they have no background looking at God's remaining 66 books alone, where they have anything to offer. They have no more guns to shoot, cannons. They can reject God.
3: Yep.
1: And we are not to argue. You know, the Holy Spirit doesn't argue. The Holy Spirit's the one that does that. But you can always provide an answer, and a lot of those answers are provided from the lost books, because that's our secondary information that they're not clued into. And that's, you know, it's paramount. Unless you want to lead this, while Pastor Schaefer's gone, I'll press on.
3: Yeah, let's press on. But let me throw some things maybe your way, or the panel's way, at least. When we talk to a lot of people about, and I talked to my church at the Johnson Church of God about the Book of Enoch, not everybody, you know, wants to get on board. They have the reservation that you mentioned earlier, because it's kind of been drilled in them. You know,
1: drilled.
3: You trust this. This is the absolute faithful 66 books, and I do not dispute that.
1: Right.
3: I do not dispute
1: me
3: that.
1: Me neither. That's our foundation.
3: That's our foundation. And what I tell my congregation is this: well, I believe that's absolutely true, and everything that you accept about Jesus, about God, you need to use that as your foundation. And if it doesn't fit square on the foundation of the Bible, the teachings of Jesus, the law of Moses, the life of Abraham, if it doesn't sit squarely, then don't try to make it fit. But if it will fit, then you need to consider it as at least commentary that is ancient and closer to the original source than we will ever be. And, you know, most all scholars will tell you the closer you get to the original source on any document, the more likely it is authentic or close to what really happened. And the further you get away from the original tale, a repeat of the repeat, the less likely it is to be accurate.
1: Right.
3: And so with that thought in mind, I tried to say, use at least the Book of Enoch as a commentary that is older than any commentary you've ever heard.
1: Yeah.
3: And see if that doesn't add something to your scriptures when you began to study the Book of Genesis. Because for me, it opened my mind up, but I have a very closed mind. Ask my wife, she'll tell all of you the same. I have a very closed mind, and it took God's crowbar to open up a little bit of crack so that he could put in some new stuff that would take me further than I had been taken just with the old 66. And I have no... Listen, I would tell all my listeners, you read them 66 books and you learn them.
1: Right.
3: And then you go looking at other stuff.
1: Yeah, they saved our grandparents.
3: Yes, if you don't know your Bible, don't go getting all kind of everybody else's ideas.
2: Amen.
3: Until you get the foundation. Once you get that foundation and you got your head wrapped around it, then you can start adding to it all those beautiful shingles, all those beautiful decorative things in the house that makes a house a home and makes it beautiful and more complete.
1: Right. Speaking of, I'm going to read a section now from the Book of Jasher.
3: Okay.
1: Now, the Book of Jasher gets tons of hate, tons of hate. And the reason why is because Joseph Smith, the beginner of the Mormon Church, bought a copy of the Book of Jasher and put it in the Book of Mormon. But you don't stop right then and go, well, I reject it. it existed long before Joseph Smith was born. Just because he put it into his Bible to add some credibility, the Book of Mormon, does not make the Book of Mormon true. When you get beyond what you find in 3 minutes on the internet, you will find that the Book of Jasher has been around for a long time. The author is unknown. And like the Book of Enoch, it's one of the old Testaments. The people that wrote the Old Testament knew it. In the Book of Jasher, this blows me away. I did not know this. You want to say something, John?
2: Well, what page are you on? Because I have what you have right here, so I'm wanting to follow along with you.
1: Well, I'm looking at page 286, chapter 16, and it correlates with Genesis. It correlates with Genesis 14, and in that, this blew me away. According to the Book of Jasher, Shem is Melchizedek. Scripturally,
0: and
1: that works
0: out. That's not new for me. I've already heard that.
1: But I was never told that in a church. In all my years of going to a church, I was always told, well, nobody knows who Melchizedek is.
0: Mm-hmm.
1: And we don't know why Abraham revered him. Well, in the Lost Books, it's very clear. That was Shem. And he and his father Noah lived for many years after the flood in, guess where, their city,
0: mm-hmm.
1: Salem, yep. Which is Jerusalem. The city of Noah became Salem. And it says in the Book of Jasher.
0: That's why it says having neither father nor more than their lineage, because all of their lineage was wiped out.
1: Pre-flood.
0: You got to understand.
1: He had no genealogy.
0: If you've got the info behind it. Now, it makes sense to me because I've already heard it.
1: That's right. And Melchizedek, Jesus is of the order of Melchizedek. He's the Melchizedek priest. So I can't tell you. I probably heard it 20, 30 times growing up and into just probably until I left church. We don't know who Melchizedek is, but Abraham, he revered him. And he did these things, and then we hear that story in Genesis 14 where he went and fought the wars against the kings, and we don't know who those kings are. But these kings were giants. One of the kings was Nimrod, the mighty man. His name in the Bible has been changed to his real name. It's one of the unusual places where instead of saying Nimrod, they use his real name. But Abraham conquered them, and then he goes to Shem, his foster dad, who he lived with until he was in his 60s. And he says, here's 10% of everything we got from this battle. I praise God. I mean, it just makes sense. It's so good. It's so good. What else do we have to talk about? I can go on to another one, but we're getting close to a break.
0: We're getting close to top of the hour, so that hour is gone. We call it the fastest hour.
4: It's in the scripture
0: history.
4: So let's do this here. I want you to go ahead and tell them what books that they need to buy, and then tell them where they need to pick up reading at. And then we're going to see about closing this hour out. And if y'all want to go another one, we'll let y'all do one more as well. So go ahead and do that so we can break it up just like this.
1: Well, I'd recommend all of the lost books, the Apocrypha, the Pseudepigrapha, because the not all of them are true, but the Holy Spirit will immediately show you which ones aren't true. As soon as you hit on it, you'll be like, ooh, that one's inaccurate, but it's good for you to know it because there's a lot of false religions that stand on that stuff.
4: All right.
1: So when you know it, you're safe. But
4: tell them the author again.
1: The man that compiled this, my favorite translation is written by Dr. Edward Hammond, and I don't know him. He's an Australian. I don't get any cut. So
4: all right.
1: And then at a minimum, if you're going to use your phone to look these up, you need to know Enoch, the Book of Jubilees, the Book of Jasher, the Book of Ezra 4. We haven't even talked about Ezra 4, but Ezra 4 should be in our Bibles side by side with the Book of Revelation. It's so strong. Ezra 4 mentions the eagle, which stands for America, in the end times.
4: Wow.
1: It mentions it. It's essential we know this stuff
4: all
1: today.
4: All right. Let's go ahead. Well, all right. Well, Doctor, good to have you with us here.
5: Thank you.
4: Todd?
3: Todd.
4: Glad to have you with us here. JT as well.
2: Good to be here.
4: All right. And we're going to close this hour out, and I'm going to let y'all go on. We'll take a break if we want to, and then we'll let y'all go on with another one here. Let me go ahead and get this here. This closed out. Y'all ready?
1: We're ready.
4: Here we go here. Thank you for tuning in today. We've been your hosts, Henry Schaefer and Steve Hall. The end times are here. Anything is possible. Are you ready? Don't miss the next episode of Special Edition, End Time Revelation.

0: This is Jet Calhoun, and you're listening to 99.9 WUCC Williston. This station is such a blessing to me, and the more I listen, the more I'm blessed.
1: We are living in the last days. Religious deception abounds. There are many voices in the world. Satan beckons. Come this way. The rapture of the church is at hand. The Antichrist, the beast. Are you concerned about the end times? Answers, instructions, directions. Stay tuned to Standing on the Edge of Tribulation. Now I'm your host, Henry Schaefer. Let's move into today's program for the answers you are searching for. All right. Well, here we are right here live in our, what do we call it, fellowship hall here at University Parkway Church of God. And so we're going to go ahead and continue our teaching that we have here tonight on chapter 6. And it's going to be called what? What are we teaching about, everybody? Unleashing the beast. Here we're talking about unleashing the beast. In Jesus' name, unleashing the beast. Oh yeah, we just unleashed the beast, didn't we? We're talking about Islam in the last days. So here's what we're going to do right here. Let's go ahead and let's get started here real quick. Grab your books and go on over to page 81. We're going to talk about Islam in the last days. I got some things I want to share with you about. I got some videos I want to show you tonight. And then as well, I got some videos, some pictures, and things like this we'll want to put up so that you can enjoy those as well. So here we are on page 81, Islam in the last days. What do we want to take away from this teaching tonight? If I put it all together, is that Islam has teachings about the end times, and that they have teachings that you need to be aware of. And that's what we want to do right here, is just give you some insight on that teaching as well. Does that make sense, what we're talking about? So look at it here on page 81. Here's what the Quran says. And we're just talking about some of their teachings. Here's what it says in Surah 9 and verse 29. Fight those who do not believe in Allah nor the last day, nor hold that forbidden which has been forbidden by Allah and his messenger, nor acknowledge the religion of truth, even if they are of the people of the rock, until they pay the jizya with willing submission and feel themselves subdued. Another one is Surah 27 and 82. And when the word is fulfilled against them, the unjust, we shall produce from the earth a beast to face them, and he will speak to them for that mankind did not believe with assurance in our signs. So when you look at it here, that Muslims have strong traditions about the last days. They have expectations that eerily parallel what we believe in our Bible. And it's amazing how that, if you look at these beliefs, how that they parallel and how that they're going to come together, their predictions of a final world empire controlled by a warlike military leader. So in Israel, when they have went around and looked at the different people that are in Israel, that there are Muslims and practicing Muslims, and we put their beliefs together, they look at the Quran. And they have several beliefs. Now, remember we talked about Sunnis and we talked about Shiites. Remember that last week. We're going to look at that again here in just a few moments. But the things that they believe in terms that they use in the last days are terms like day of uprising. Isn't that something? A day of separation. Now, do these not sound like things in our Bible? Day of reckoning. A day of awakening and sending forth. The last day. encompassing date, the hour, is what they're looking at. They also talk about a trumpet blast. A trumpet blast that's going to take place. They believe there's going to be, how many trumpets do we believe there's going to sound? There's going to be at least the last trumpet. And when we look at the trumpets that take place at the Feast of Trumpets, and when they look at what they believe as far as there will be three trumpet blasts, look at what the book says here, Unleashing the Beast. It says they believe that there will be three trumpet blasts. The first blast, that all creatures in heaven and earth will be struck by terror. The second blast, all creatures in heaven and earth will die. And the last blast, 40 years after the first two blasts, all will be raised again for judgment. And the length of the judgment, some say 1,000 years, some say 50,000, depends on Shiites and what? Sunnis. Depends on which one is there. Now, one of the things that they're looking for and they're trying to bring about in the last days is what is called Islam's final prophet. It's called the Mahdi. Some people call it the Mahdi, but it's called the Mahdi. And when you look at this here, this is, if since I've really been searching this out, when you go and start looking at Muslim sites, Islamic sites, you listen, y'all, they're praying and they're looking at this like we're looking for Jesus to come. They are parallel, just going down the road. They're looking for their Messiah to come, just like we pray for our Messiah and for Jesus to come and looking for him. That is how eerily and how weird a lot of this is going on here in the last days. Amen. So look at it here. So when you look at this here, that Muslims believe that they will one day control the entire world and that everyone will convert to their religion. That means, who does that imply? Me? You? Your children? Your grandchildren? We're talking about everyone will convert to their religion. It almost sounds kind of like what Antichrist says, doesn't it? He'll have a one world religion in that here. So when you learn about Muslims actually feel how that they feel about the Jews and the state of Israel, they have strong feelings with Muslims in the Middle East against Jews and Israel. So look at this here. The split between the two divisions of Islam, Sunni and Shiites. Let me see if I can pull this up here so that you can see the images here on the Sunni and the Shiite beliefs that they have here. Look at this right here. So there's the difference between the Sunni and the Shiite Muslims. There is a group that is known as Sunni, and it was chosen by Abu Bakr, the prophet's advisor, to become the first successor or caliph to lead the Muslim state. Shiites favored Ali, Muhammad's cousin and son-in-law. Ali and his successors are called imams. Everybody say imams. Who not only lead the Shiites, but are considered to be the descendants of Muhammad. Shiites is the largest group. So a lot of them, that's why they're fighting in the Middle East. Remember Saddam Hussein, the people who lived to the north. What did he do to the Kurds and all them? He gassed them and killed them. Who remembers that? I mean, am I the only one that knows that he had weapons of mass destruction? I mean, he used them on his own people. See, people don't forget about it. You're not going to hear this in the news. But he killed thousands and thousands and thousands of his own people. He used gas on them. On which group did he use it on? Sunnis. So it wasn't just getting rid of the Kurds and all that. He was Shiite. You understand what I mean? You have a religious war going on over there between the two people. So that is what they're looking at with that. So when we're looking at these here, we're talking about how these two different groups are together. And you must realize you're always going to have to know that there's two groups fighting over there. It's bigger than what you see. It's a religious war. So in your book, now look at page 82, the split between the two divisions of Islam, Sunni and Shiite. Which one's the smaller group? Sunni. And the big one is what? The Shiite group eventually became so great that 11 of the 12 early leaders of the Islam from the Shiite branch were poisoned or killed by their opposition. And according to the Shiite belief, it is the 12th leader who will play a role in the last days. Many Shiites in Iran have a teaching called what? The doctrine of the what? Twelver. And that's weird stuff, isn't it? The doctrine of the Twelver. Put ER on the end of 12. And the 12th Imam was a 12-year-old son of the 11th Imam. The 11th Imam had what? A son. He was supposed to be what? The 12th Imam. The doctrine of the 12. But he disappeared. Look at what he said. At the age 12, this young boy, destined to be chosen the Imam of the Shiite branch, disappeared off the street of his city. Never heard again. And since this here, the graves of the other 11 are known, and the grave of the 12th has never been discovered. So they don't know where this boy is at. So the tradition states that the 12th caliph has been supernaturally protected by God for the past 1,200 years. Many say he's in the desert of Arabia, and still others believe he's in Iraq. But since the disappearance of this 12th, the Shiite sect have been expecting this 12th imam to reappear, this young boy. Ever who he's going to be, a man now, will reappear in the end of days and will be a final unifier of the Imam. He will be called what? The Mahdi. Everybody say Mahdi. This man, according to Islamic tradition, will be a military expert. Almost sounds like who? Antichrist, doesn't it? Who will bring the world under control from the Islamic law and justice. So when we look at this here, the mysterious coming of the Imam and the Mahdi. The word Mahdi, when you look at this name they have given him, as a definition, here it is on page 83, it means to be the guided one, the one that's guided. The Shiites believe that the Mahdi will be guided so directly by God that he will be divinely protected by God from all error and all the sin he does. Almost kind of sounds like who? Antichrist. And this is, and please, I want to make sure that when we're talking about this here, is that people don't start looking at this to say that this is the way it really is. This is not the way it is. This is deception. This is what they believe. So don't go out of here saying, well, Pastor said, I'm saying this is what a false religion believes. And we're talking about Islam in the last days, and you need to know something about it. Somebody shout amen. So if you know it, then you can start looking for it, and then you can let these things start taking place that you can be aware of and help those people who are going to be involved with this religion. So let's talk about the Mahdi a minute. He's the guided one. They're looking for him to show up, and they're looking everywhere for this one to show up. He will interpret Islam for them. He will lead a final Islamic revolution. They will convert the whole world, they believe. Shiites believe that the Mahdi will be a political and military leader. And there's a lot of traditions concerning this mysterious person. We're going to talk about him here in a moment. But they're looking for him in the Quran. So let's look. I'm going to show you a couple of videos here. This video is going to... show you in a mosque setting a bright, brilliant figure. And in this figure, you want to see what this is and they're looking for. This figure has showed up many times in their meetings. They don't see it until you do the recordings. It's a light. It's a figure there. Are you ready to do this here? Are you ready to look at it? Let's see what we can do right here. All right, let me see if I can pull this up here.

Do you see it? I paused it so you could see it. Where's it at on the screen? Where's the figure at? Go to YouTube, check it out. He just shows up. Look at it. Sitting right there with everybody. You see it right there? Sitting right in the room with them. When they go back and check, I know you don't believe in this. That's why I do the show. It's really supernatural. I take you past the edge of your faith. Take you over to the boundaries of your doubt and unbelief and into the world of the supernatural. My Bible says that the devil appear as an angel of light. So isn't this amazing here how this one here? So let's go ahead now. Let's go ahead and run it on through. Can I do that? Let's see. It's amazing, isn't it?

okay, I got another one that I want to show you. And when we look at this other one, then what we'll do is realize that this one I'm getting ready to show you now is a video that is in the process of, they are mourning. This is a mourning ceremony. So the what you're going to hear is a kind of like you'll hear it, but it's a mourning ceremony. Because you're going to ask, what are they doing? I mean, why are they out there doing? They're mourning, okay? So as they're mourning, let's see what they've got to say about this one right here, of how this one here is going to look. You ready? Watch it. Sorry. Let's do it again. I'm trying to get that camera to work right there. The guy got moved on me. Here we go. Watch it now.

Okay, so that is the, you see the figure that was there. Now, they are looking for their imam, the 12th imam, to show up. The purpose I wanted to show these to you is the light that's there and even this figure. Many of them say that in their marches and different things they have, this lighted figure shows up. Now, here's the thing, is that when they are praying, and they are praying to their false gods and all, what are they praying to? It's demons. Everybody say demons. And I know nobody's going to believe, most church people don't believe are demons, but this is videos where they see this at now, and they pull this out and they go, there's something here, and it shows up when they are in their processes. And it's kind of amazing, all these kind of things that's happening here. So that's the, that they are looking for this 12th imam. This is a spiritual battle that we're in, everybody. This is a spiritual battle that's going on, and understand that the guided one. And I have some other videos. I'm not going to be able to get here to show you to those, but there are different videos where the lights and these, as they're praying to these beings, they're showing up. Something's showing up in that. And you just have to determine whether it's good or bad. I don't think it's good, do you? I don't think it's good. I don't want to be sitting next to that thing. Hallelujah. I bind you up in the name of Jesus. So there are a lot of traditions about this mysterious person in the Islamic holy book, what they call the Quran. A lot of traditions about the Mahdi developed in the 8th century or later. So look at, there's a list here in your book of how he's going to look and what they believe. What's he going to look like, everybody? What's he going to look like? Well, they got some ideas of what he's going to look like. His name will be Muhammad, and he will trace his lineage as a direct descendant through Fatima, the daughter of Muhammad. The name of his father and Muhammad's father will be the same. So why is everybody in Islam have the name Muhammad? Why do they have the name Muhammad? It's Muhammad Henry Schaefer. It's Muhammad who... They're out there, they're going to hope it's going to be the Mahdi. If he's going to have the name, what in it? What name is he going to have? He's got to have Muhammad in it. So we're going to name Muhammad you. Everybody, we're going to put Muhammad. It's kind of like name him Henry. Henry Bo. Henry Lee. Henry Guy. Everybody's going to have Henry on. I got like four or five brothers, and now we all got Henry in our name. You know, we're all Henrys. My dad's named Henry. My grandfather's named Henry. My son's named Henry. It's just probably, aren't you glad it's not Muhammad? Unless you're over there. It's a good thing unless you're over there. So that's just what they do, expecting that name to be part of it. Look at here. The name of the father, Muhammad's father, will be the same. He will have a disposition of Muhammad. Wow, ain't that going to be something? He will have a bald forehead and a high, crooked nose. He will have a distinctive mold, a mark of a prophet, and also have a V-shaped aperture between his front teeth. Okay? He will appear just before the end of the world during the time of great difficulty, and he will convert the world to the Islamic faith. This is their beliefs, what he's going to look like. All right? So this is going to be all right, isn't it? So most Muslims believe that the Mahdi will rise from the east. We have already covered this. And tradition states that he will unite Muslims into a single kingdom. And if people do not submit, they will beat them into submission until they return to Allah. Now, of course, if you rebel against them, you will come to the head of Islam. You will be beheaded. So let me just show you a couple of pictures here about what they have done as far as
This one right here. These are the heads that they have severed from corpses. And when you go through the book here, you're going to see that there's a section here where it talks about the CIA talking about the beheadings that they did in Iraq. I mean, they do them many ways. But another thing I want to talk about beheading. Beheading is not something strange there. It's been heading. They've been doing this since the time of David. They've been doing this when they cut the heads off. This is just what they do. We think it's something so terrible, but they've been doing it in the Bible days all the way back. This is how it's done. That's the way it is. That's what they're going to do it. Amen. So when they get ready to subdue their foes, they just cut their heads off. In that, so it just desecrates the dead body here. So, but what they did is that they took people and buried them in the sand, and they took a front end loader, and they just took a front end loader as they were buried in the sand, and they just popped their heads off, just like popping a cork off, is what they do. I mean, it's just all kind of terrible ways of beheading people in that. So I just want to let you know that those are some of the things and some of the ways that they do this. That makes sense? I mean, I'm sorry. This is our book. This is what we're going through. So I just have to tell you the book. You need to know that churches, you can play with this and not teach your kids and children about this here, and you're going to wind up, they'll be married in your families. And then you're going to want to know, why is my daughter wrapped in a burqa and my children and their genitals are being cut out of them? And I'm just telling you what they do, and that you want to know why their life now is so terrible. It's because of ignorance. And the purpose of this teaching is to show you this is called the rising of a beast. This beast is going to be terrible when he comes across the land. Does that make sense? And all these people who want this to come to America, that they are in Saudi Arabia, all homosexuals, if they catch them, are killed. They throw them off buildings. They cut their heads off. That's just part of their religion. You go there, that's what they're going to do to you. All them people are coming here. And guess what? Eventually, when they get enough of them, they're going to do to you what they do there. Because they want Sharia law here. Does that make sense? My. Well, somebody's got to tell it. It just falls on me. I just have to be the one to tell it. Somebody shout amen. So there are things that are going on that they take people's heads off and just take them off, you know, and just do different things like this here. So the Mahdi, when one studies the expectations of Muslims, when you look at that, there are amazing links between their traditions and prophecies that are given in the Bible. And that's the one thing I want to show you. It's an amazing link between the two. And you see this thing firming up. This thing's coming. So some Muslims cannot appreciate the comparison when you start comparing the, you know, there's something that I go through our website. We have some people who like the station. I mean, you know how you can go there and you can subscribe to it and everything. And I'm not sure why it's happening, but some of them are Muslims. It's easy to tell their name and where they're from and go to their webpage. And when they're talking about loving Allah, you know. I'm just saying, everybody. I know it don't mean anything to y'all. It does to me. Yeah, why are you liking me for? Huh? What are you trying to follow me for? So there's a theme of this apocalyptic belief that's coming. And they believe that the Mahdi will unite all Muslims and the world together. The Mahdi will bring gold and silver to his followers. Think about Antichrist. The Mahdi, according to some,
will rule for how many years? Everybody say seven. Their tradition.

0: bin Laden, when Osama bin Laden attacked America on 9/11, and when those attacked and they danced in the streets.
1: I want to thank you for tuning in today. And remember, be sober, be vigilant, for your adversary, the devil, walketh about as a roaring lion, seeking whom he may devour. Tune in next week for Standing on the Edge of Tribulation.

We are living in the last days. Religious deception abounds. There are many voices in the world. Satan beckons. Come this way. The rapture of the church is at hand. The Antichrist, the beast. Are you concerned about the end times? Answers, instructions, directions. Stay tuned to Standing on the Edge of Tribulation. Now I'm your host, Henry Schaefer. Let's move into today's program for the answers you are searching for. Kingdom. And if people do not submit, they will beat them into submission until they return to Allah. Now, of course, if you rebel against them, you will come to the head of Islam. You will be beheaded. So let me just show you a couple of pictures here about what they have done as far as this one right here. These are the heads that they have severed from corpses. And when you go through the book here, you're going to see that there's a section here where it talks about the CIA talking about the beheadings that they did in Iraq. I mean, they do them many ways. But another thing I want to talk about beheading. Beheading is not something strange there. It's been headed. They've been doing this since the time of David. They've been doing this when they cut the heads off. This is just what they do. We think it's something so terrible, but they've been doing it in the Bible days all the way back. This is how it's done. That's the way it is. That's where they're going to do it. Amen. So when they get ready to subdue their foes, they just cut their heads off. In that, so it just desecrates the dead body here. So, but what they did is that they took people and buried them in the sand, and they took a front end loader, and they just took a front end loader as they were buried in the sand, and they just popped their heads off, just like popping a cork off, is what they do. I mean, it's just all kind of terrible ways of beheading people

0: in that. So I just want to let you know that those are some of the things and some of the ways that they do this. That makes sense. I mean, I'm sorry. This is our book. This is what we're going through. So I just have to tell you the book. You need to know that churches, you can play with this and not teach your kids and children about this here. And you're going to wind up, they'll be married in your families. And then you're going to want to know, why is my daughter wrapped in a burqa and my children and their genitals are being cut out of them? I'm just telling you what they do, and that you want to know why their life now is so terrible. It's because of ignorance. And the purpose of this teaching is to show you this is called the rising of a beast. This beast is going to be terrible when he comes across the land. Does that make sense? And all these people who want this to come to America, that they are in Saudi Arabia, all homosexuals, if they catch them, are killed. They throw them off buildings. They cut their heads off. That's just part of their religion. You go there, that's what they're going to do to you. All them people are coming here. And guess what? Eventually, when they get enough of them, they're going to do to you what they do there, because they want Sharia law here. Does that make sense? My. Well, somebody's got to tell it. It just falls on me. I just have to be the one to tell it. Somebody shout amen. So there are things that are going on that they take people's heads off and just take them off, you know, and just do different things like this here. So the Mahdi, when one studies the expectations of Muslims, when you look at that, there are amazing links between their traditions and prophecies that are given in the Bible. And that's the one thing I want to show you. It's an amazing link between the two. And you see this thing firming up. This thing's coming. So some Muslims cannot appreciate the comparison when you start comparing. I go through our website. And we have some people who like the station. I mean, they love, you know how you can go there and you can subscribe to it and everything. And I'm not sure why it's happening. But some of them are Muslims. It's easy to tell their name and where they're from and go to their webpage. And when they're talking about loving Allah, you know. I'm just saying, everybody. I know it don't mean anything to y'all. It does to me. Yeah, why are you liking me for? Huh? What are you trying to follow me for? So there's a theme of this apocalyptic belief that's coming. And they believe that the Mahdi will unite all Muslims and the world together. The Mahdi will bring gold and silver to his followers. Think about Antichrist. The Mahdi, according to some, will rule for how many years? Everybody say 7. Their tradition said he's going to rule for 7 years. Some said he's going to take over Turkey. Remember how we did the maps in the past? Syria and Iraq will submit to the Mahdi. We've done this in the past teaching. Most Muslims believe that Mahdi will appear from the east. And the east is where Babylon would be at, in that area over there. So when you look at this here, that there is an anticipated Islamic apocalyptic belief. And it's predicted that war will occur between the Eastern powers and the Western powers. Two Eastern countries will also be, European countries will be attacked. So they don't have a problem when Osama bin Laden attacked America on 9/11. And when those attacked and they danced in the streets. They danced in the streets when those attacks took place in their own cities, because they're believing that these cities, these countries will be attacked to bring about this end time conflict between the East and the West. They want it. And they do everything they can do to provoke it. Does that make sense? So when we're looking at this here, Osama bin Laden was just a tool that was used to provoke this East-West conflict. And when they went to Iraq to fight and to Afghanistan to fight, it's like strapping it on, boys. Let's go. Let's get this thing down. Let's go with it. They were ready for it. So main thing is that there, when you look at the rest of the of this teaching right here, you're going to have to look at over the years how, even in 1979, when there was an attack in Mecca, you can go through there and read that section. I'm just going to skip through it. But they dealt with this attack in Mecca as rebels came in to try to overtake where the Kaaba was at. There's story after story in the Middle East where there's internal fighting in this here. So let me ask you this here. Let's go to page 90. Is it a religion of peace? Is Islam the religion of peace? Who is the only group that you see holding somebody's hand in their head? Head in their hand. What's the only group that you see holding someone's head in their hand? You know what I mean? It could be a pastor's council. They finally got their pastor's head. They got it right where they wanted it at. We got him. We finally got him. We got rid of him. You could say it could be a church deacon board. We got him. Look, we got his head right here. We got him. So Jesus warned of a time when people would die as martyrs and murderers would believe that they're doing God a favor. I want you to see this here. Get your Bibles and look at here in John 16 and verse 2. John 16 and verse 2. Look at what he says. Here, everybody got it? Who's got it for me? Who's got it for me? John 16 and verse 2. Can you read that for me?
1: They will put you out of the synagogues. Yes, the time is coming that whoever kills you will think that he offers God service.
0: So again, there comes that Jesus is telling his disciples what? There will come a time when they will do what? They will put you out of the synagogues. He's telling them they're going to take you and cast you out of the synagogues. Yes, the time is coming that whosoever kills you think that they do God's service. And this is in John 16 and verse 2. And what the implications are here is that when Muslims come and they cast the Jews out of the synagogue and put them to death, or they take Christians and take them off of the Temple Mount and they put them to death, that they think they're doing God a favor. And which God do you think they're doing a favor? It's Allah. They believe that they're doing their God a favor by putting everybody to death in here. Wow, this is amazing stuff. This is just absolutely one of the amazing things that you study in the last days of how close we are and what's going on around us. And just think about this here. We had all this. We still can't get a ban on Muslims coming into this country. We still can't vet those people who are already here. We don't know who's here. But it don't really matter, does it? Because we all have to say this here like the church says, Que sera, sera. Whatever will be, huh? The future's not ours to see. Hey, Sarah, Sarah. And they go on down to the ball games. And they go on down to their spaghetti dinners. And they slap each other on the back and say, that was a good service, and no one's more equipped on the end time of what's going on around us. Amen. And by the way, next Sunday, we're going to have the Quran sitting in the pews with us. I'm going to teach about Jesus, and then I'm going to give you the lesson of life, your lesson of life from Muhammad. And that's happening in churches all over America right now. But how the enemy is filtering in to what's going on, isn't it? And it's amazing what's taking place. So, while most Muslims are not looking for an actual combat, and I'm not saying all Muslims are like this. I believe that there are peace-loving Muslims that they just want to live. They just want to, just like some Christian, you know, they're not into it. They just want to make it to paradise. No, they're not into all this stuff. And I believe there are people just like that as well. But I also believe that there are radicals. That this is the radical movement that's taking place, and it's going to sweep the world. And when we see that, you'll see what's going to take place. So one of the tenets of Islam is jihad, or what the jihad is, a holy war. And the thing is that while most Muslims are not looking for an actual combat, dedicated and practicing radical Islamists believe the world needs to be converted to Islam. Just as true as Christians believe that we should spread the gospel around the world. You believe it should be spread around the world, the gospel of Jesus Christ. They believe theirs as well. But theirs is not clay and iron will what? Will not mix. They don't mix. And that's what the Ten Toes was about. So since one of the tenets of Islam is the jihad, the holy war, Americans had heard the term, never heard that term until 9/11. Jihad, what is that? Maybe just something you might hear someplace else. But now since September the 11th, 2001, America is at war. And nobody wants to say it. I mean, we finally got a president who would say radical Islamic terrorists. Finally got someone who would say it. You know what I mean? You can say, if you won't name the enemy, you can't defeat the enemy. So since there are two different branches of Islam with a mixture of end-time theology and a spiritual and a military conflict is occurring between the Sunnis and the Shiites as to which region of Iraq the future, the Mahdi will appear, that they have been fighting back and forth. In Samarra is a holy site for the Muslims. And their Karbala is another holy site for the Sunnis, and they fight back and forth. Let me show you the great mosque of Samarra. Is this one here? Let me see if I can put this on here real quick. Put you some images up here. The different mosques that they have here. That's the great mosque of Samarra. And now that's just a portion of it that's left over. That's the tower, and you can walk around that spiral tower. It's been built for hundreds of years. But these are different sites that they fight over, different things taking place. Listen at this one here, Golden Dome. Look at this, Golden Dome. This is before, this is after. They did it to themselves, but they're not doing it to themselves. Who are they doing it to? Sunnis. Shiites. Do you understand the fight now? You say when you go over and you see that, you think we do that. We're not doing that. Who's doing that? They do it between each other. Because they're trying to destroy their most holy sites to believe where their imam comes out of. Do you understand what's taking place? It is a fight to draw this entity forward in what's going to take place. And it is amazing on the things that they are doing there in that area. So that was the great mosque. And then, of course, the golden mosque that they have here and there. So when we look at this here, both the Sunnis and the Shiites have extensive end-time beliefs. That's the main thing I want to take from this study tonight. It's just not out there, and you don't know what's going on. If you go there, you can study. They are preparing and waiting for this 12th imam to show up. And he's going to show up when the world is in utter chaos. So when we look at this utter chaos, I want you to look at this for a moment. When Iran has nuclear weapons, and they are Shiites, and the only way that they're going to bring forth their imam, the 12th imam, is to release a nuclear exchange between America and Israel. If they have to do it, they're going to use that to set things off. But the thing I want to share with you is that possible? Is that possible that is how the end time starts to unfold? And they use these type things to set up the Antichrist coming. Everybody say, sure, yes. And when they read our scriptures of the Bible, they look at the end times to see what we're saying about it and all the prophecies that's been shown about it, because they study the end time prophecies as well. What we're doing, they're doing. What we're studying, they're studying. And the thing is that they know that there is a great conflict that's coming, that will come, and the struggle will remove Western forces from the land of Allah. And when you look at the things that are taking place in Turkey now on the maps, and you look all over that place, that ISIL, you hear them call ISIL or ISIS, and you see them in that, all that whole area there, they want a Islamic caliphate. They want an Islamic caliphate. See, the Islamic caliphate was there in the 1900s. And after World War I and World War II, we divided up their land. And what they want, after 100 years, they want to have their Islamic caliphate back. The Islamic caliphate is what's going to set up this end time, with the Antichrist coming as well. So, let's do it right here. Most informed Muslims believe in the prophetic events with the same passion as Jews who believe in the scriptures and Christians who believe in Christ's return. It is interesting to understand how these beliefs crisscross and form an end-time theology with the world's 1.4 billion Muslims. And they say 10% of those are radical, who are willing to do anything. All right, that's it. That's chapter 6. I'm going to give the Lord a hand clap. All right, questions? Questions, comments. Who's got a question? Who's got a comment? Everybody? Hold on. Hold on. Pass this around for me if you want.
2: No, I was just remarking, you know, you were talking about what they do to gays, homosexuals over there in Iraq or Saudi Arabia. I'm just amazed. I mean, I could be wrong. I'm just amazed because there are a lot of homosexual journalists on the major networks. What? And I've often wondered about this. What's going to happen? And I've wondered about this before the nightclub shooting in Orlando. What are they going to do about if somebody tries to do something at one of their gay pride parades, because they have them openly or whatnot? I mean, I don't know. I'm just speaking
0: up. All right, Jason?
3: I guess my question is, with Iran trying to gain a nuclear weapon, wouldn't it stand to reason that, I'm trying to remember, that there's Sunnis. Is that correct? Okay, there's Shiites. Wouldn't the Sunnis then stand just as much danger of them releasing it on them as they would on Israel or the West?
0: Yes, they will. But remember, what they both believe is that the Mahdi will bring Shiites and Sunnis together. They're going to bring them together in that. They just want it to be that. We just want it to be out of the Church of God. We want him to come, and they want him to come out of the Pentecostal Holiness Church. You know, they're trying to figure out which group is going to come out of. All right, anybody else got another? Another comment, got another question? Anyone? We're live. The quietness don't work. Anybody? Anything else? All right. Well, let me see what I can do here then, and see if we can't get on off the air here. When I look back at these different pictures, as I studied them, even as you look right here on your screen and you see how that the stories are of how they kill Christians, and I really went through and started looking at how they kill Christians. I mean, there's been a lot of awful things that's been happening, but nobody has spoken up to say, hey, it needs to stop. Remember, I told you that if I was over, you got to stop this. We're going to do whatever we got to do to stop this. And you see little children with their arms cut off, with their hands cut off, and young people dying right there. The Antichrist is doing well. The Antichrist spirit hates Christians. And so I just want to inform the body of Christ and people who are out there that there is an unleashing of a beast that's taking place. Amen. And this beast is going to be terrible. And he's already coming. And he's already here. And it's not a matter of someone will say, well, you're just trying to teach a bunch of hate speech in there. It's not. It's just trying to inform you that this religion is very destructive. And it's an end time religion that those who have studied the end times, like Perry Stone, he says, I believe this is the religion the Antichrist is going to use. And until then, they didn't know what it was going to be. Yes, sir, Bill. Here you go. Hand this to Steve, if you will.
4: When you were talking about the breaking up of the land, we know that took place when Israel became a state. And so if you take that time from then till now, you're only looking at approximately 30 years till that 100-year time period, and their belief is to come to a close. And so we're looking at the breakdown of that part of the world to the degree now that even today they said that American troops now with boots on the ground in Syria and Russian troops with boots on the ground are within grenade-throwing distance of each other. So it wouldn't take but a miscalculation for a moment to create a scenario that could put Russia and America nose-to-nose with one another. And so if that something of that nature took place, they would try, the Islamic extremists would use that to try to create a opportunity for their Medea to come.
0: Well, and one of the things too about Russia, I don't think what people realize, the involvement that Russia is going to have in forming the Middle East and the attacks taking place, when you look at how many Muslims are in Russia, I think Russia is so large, it goes across 5 time zones. That's how big Russia is. I think it's 5 time zones across Russia. That's how big it is. So when you look at that and how many Muslims are there, and when they're going to fight in the war, like it's like when they go to Syria, Aleppo, or these different places to fight, they're taking in Muslim troops. They're interjecting another group of Muslims into it. When we go in, what are we taking in? What are we going in with? Christians. Or, they're about most predominantly Christians coming in to the area to fight. So, yeah, Russia's going to be involved. But, we always say Russia's going to be involved in the Middle East. But I want everybody from this takeaway of the study to see Russia has a large Muslim population. And that's what's going to be used to pull them in to the Middle East. They want to be part of this thing too, because their roots are their religious places in it. That makes sense? Okay. Any other questions? Any other comments? Hold on a minute. Hold on, sweetheart. Hold on a minute.
2: I figured I was loud enough. I was just wanting to say, I think they elected a new DNC chair. Keith Ellison didn't get it. But he's like a prominent Muslim. He's from Minnesota. He is the deputy chair. And so, I don't know. I just think we need to be concerned, like, with the Muslim man Trump trying to do. What could Keith Ellison try to do or steer the Democrat Party towards?
0: Yeah, I would think that, too, is that if we have two factions in America, we just had a president who, let's just say this way here, his father was what? Muslim. I mean, there's, and he grew up where? Kenya, and these different places. So the thing is, when you grow up in a place like that, and when you start to are elevated to a very powerful position, we saw Christianity pushed down, separated out, and everything that had anything to do with Muslims was elevated. You know what I'm talking about? You won't even say nothing, an issue about it. To where they even want to even make it so that what I'm talking about would be considered hate speech. And it has nothing to do with Muslim people. It's just the religion of this radicals. You have to realize is that. So when you're back to your comment, is the DNC and putting a head of a Muslim at the head of the DNC, think bigger than just Christian, and think about Antichrist wants to be in control of America again. And if he's going to be in control of America, the one that's going to be over the party is going to be tied to what religion? Islam. Because he's weaving to work that in. Does that make sense? He's weaving to work that in. And America's got to be able to see that as well. All right. All right, y'all going to help me get out of here? Let me see if I can get out of here then. All right, everybody, come on, give the Lord a hand clap as we go out of here. I want to thank you for tuning in today. And remember, be sober, be vigilant, for your adversary, the devil, walketh about as a roaring lion, seeking whom he may devour. Tune in next week for Standing on the Edge of Tribulation.
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0: Hello, friends, and welcome. My name is Henry Schaefer, and I pastor the University Parkway Church here in Aiken, South Carolina. Now let's move right on into today's message and hear what God will speak into your life concerning Jesus is the answer.
1: All my job is today's test. Whatever problem you're going through today,
2: I know that your skies
1: whatever
2: are
1: you
2: dark.
1: Whatever you're dealing with
2: you
1: in life, come on. Jesus is the answer.
2: In case you don't know.
1: Thank you, Jesus. I got a message I want to share with you today. First of all, as we begin, just stay standing because you're going to rest here in just a moment. Take you, get your breath. Whew. Fan your neighbor if you have to. Say, woo. I know you hot. Just, I didn't say you. I said fan your neighbor. This is how we do it here. Yeah, that's how we fan you right there. Make sure you're all right. How about this air up here, man? Is this thing on AC? Are you hot?
3: Yeah.
1: Man. I know the air conditioner's on over here, isn't it?
3: Yeah, it's on up there.
1: Is it really on?
3: Yeah.
1: Oh, yeah, y'all got it down. Let's set that thing about 55 up here. How about it? Let that thing run. Somebody say run.
3: Yeah.
1: Hallelujah. We did that one time. It got hot in here like this. I said, man, this place is hot. I said, we got to see what's going on with the air conditioners. We went out that door over there. There wasn't no air conditioner out there. They stole it. The devil stole it the night before. He stole the air conditioner. We got them locked up now, amen. We say the devil take your hands off the air conditioner. Hallelujah. I want to talk to you today on the theme the Lord has given me. Now, mind you, I have never talked about this ever. Somebody say ever. I'm going to talk about the devil's, Satan's master plan to destroy the church, and more importantly, to speak to you today. He has a master plan. It's been overlooked in the Bible. He said, preach on this today. Tell the people, look at your neighbor, say, I want to know what the devil's master plan is. And God reveals it. Now, first of all, let me just go ahead and give you the title of this. I want to talk to you about double-mindedness.
4: Yes.
1: I'm going to talk to you about double-mindedness. I may talk about it in the next couple of weeks. I don't know how long I'm going to talk about it. The thing is, I've never talked about it. So I don't know how long I'm going to talk about it. But I'm going to talk about it till I get done. I think God wants to talk about it till you get free.
4: Amen.
1: That's how long he's going to talk about it.
4: Hallelujah.
1: There's a lot of stuff said in churches, but churches, they hear the word, but they don't believe the word. But I'm going to talk about double-mindedness. So you're here today, you're here for a very specific reason to hear this message that you didn't know nothing about was coming.
4: Yeah.
1: And God wants you to know already that the word you're going to hear today is like a hammer. Come on. He going to break you out of your stronghold today. He going to set you free today from that stronghold of double-mindedness. Somebody shout amen. Someone say, I know what he's talking about now. Grab your Bibles and go over to the book of James. Look what he says here in James chapter 1 and verse 5. He said, if any of you lack wisdom, let him ask of God. That giveth to all men liberally and upbraideth not, and it shall be given to him. But, watch this here. But let him ask in faith, nothing wavering, for he that wavereth is like the wave of the sea, driven with the wind and tossed. For let not that man think that he shall receive, somebody say anything.
4: Anything.
1: Anything. Anything. Might say anything.
4: Anything.
1: Of the Lord. Now watch this here. The devil heard it. The devil knows scripture. The devil knows scripture.
4: Yes.
1: A double-minded man is unstable in all his ways. And the devil heard that. And his plan is to make the church unstable.
4: Amen.
1: His plan is to make the members of the church double-minded people.
4: Amen.
1: Because he knows then that a man or a church will be unstable in all their ways. It's Satan's master plan. That red light in the back there lets us know that you are... You ready? So someone say, now, let's do it. Welcome in our listening audience. They're listening to you right over the red light. See those red mics right there? That's you right there. That's you right there. Hey! That's you right there. Thank you, Jesus. Now, I'm going to speak to you today about the double-minded spirit. We're going to give you some characteristics of a double-minded believer. But at the same time, I'm going to be slow. I'm going to be methodical at what I'm going to deliver. Because what I want to let you know is that the double-minded spirit, a double-minded person, see, whether or not you believe you can have a spirit called double-mindedness, that's neither here nor there.
4: Amen.
1: That's not what I'm talking about.
4: Amen.
1: I'm talking about exactly what your Bible says about you.
4: Yeah.
1: And it says exactly whether or not you believe it or not, you can be a double-minded person. I didn't say spirit. I said you can be a double-minded person, which
4: Amen.
1: Most people in the church are.
4: Amen.
1: And they don't even realize it. Now, what happens is because of this prolonged thinking process, you open the door to a double-minded spirit.
4: Yeah.
1: That's what happens. He comes in. It's just like, I don't believe every person who's watched pornography has a spirit of pornography. You could if you watched it the first time, but after you continue to watch it, the door's opened.
4: Amen.
1: The more you think about double-mindedness and the more you waver in your thoughts and what you believe, yeah, is the more you open yourself to a what? A double-minded mentality.
4: Amen.
1: A double-minded attitude. So with that being said, here is where, and I want to take you to the point to where we are at University Parkway. What God's going to do here with us and what he's going to do in 2020, you cannot be double-minded in what we're going to be doing. You can't be thinking one thing, acting another way, or be thinking that God's called you into a ministry and you not performing that ministry. See, the double-minded mentality or the double-minded spirit is a master plan. And as I deliver this here, I still want to let you know exactly what the scriptures say. Look at what he says here in verse 8, James 1 and 8. A double-minded man is unstable in all his ways. And the Bible also lists us in verse 7. He says, let not that man think that he will receive anything from God. He knows. All he's got to do is get you wavering,
4: yeah,
1: between what God has said and what you believe, and then you won't receive any. That's not about half the time you're going to receive anything. You hear what I just said?
4: Amen.
1: It's not 50% of the time you're going to receive anything, or 25% of the time. He says, don't think you're going to receive anything of God.
4: Yeah.
1: That's right. Anything of God. He gets you moving between doubt and unbelief. Don't think you'll receive anything. He doesn't nail it. Now, I'm going to tell you this here just for teaching on the subject. Double-minded and double-mindedness is only found in one book. And you got it. Right here, Book of James. It's nowhere else. It's sandwiched in here. It's almost like the Bible, the devil wants you to don't read James. Don't read it. Because once you start reading and you start finding out what he tells us here about a double-minded spirit, look what he says here in James chapter 4 and verse 8. Here's what he says. You know this here? He says, draw nigh to God. And what will he do? You know it, don't you? Draw nigh to God. And what will he do? You don't believe that, do you? You see, look here. So there's a process that the devil does not want you to believe. That if you move towards God and you say, well, I don't see like God's here. He's not here. I don't know where he's at. I mean, I move to him in prayer, but he seems to be hollow. It seems to be going nowhere. What did the Bible say? Draw nigh to God.
4: Yeah.
1: He'll draw nigh to you. He says, cleanse your hands. Now, look at this here. He's talking about cleansing your hands. Is he talking to sinners or is he talking to people who are Christians? He look, put it back up there. He says, draw nigh to God, cleanse your hands. Now he's letting the people realize, you sinners, that you've done some things. Now he's, because what he's talking about here, he's calling the people in the church who have thought one way but living another way. Cleanse your hands, ye sinners. What does he say? Purify your hearts. What's he say? You double-minded.
4: Yes.
1: He says you're double-minded. When you live holy and you live like you at times in sin.
4: Yes.
1: He calls you double-minded. Watch this here. And Satan knows this. You ready for it? That a double-minded man is unstable in all his ways and don't think he's going to receive anything of God. Isn't this crazy?
4: Amen.
1: So we as the church have to be aware of this double-minded, you know, the Church of God loves it when I say this double-minded attitude. This double-minded mindset.
4: Come on.
1: You know what I'm talking about? They like that kind of term, but when he talks about it, you got to be aware of the double-minded spirit that you can have.
4: Yeah.
1: Behind every attitude is a spirit that causes that.
4: Amen.
1: I think I've already preached that and nailed that. So that's another message. So that double-minded mentality will tear your ministry up, tear up what God has for you, so that you don't understand, why don't I receive things from God? Well, God's trying to let you know, maybe, just maybe, you have a spirit mentality of double-mindedness. And it's a real problem that's in our society today. And Jesus can deliver and heal you of double-mindedness. Double-mindedness is connected even to a psychotic disorder. Our society knows this. They call it schizophrenia. It's what they call it. It's when a person's mind and personality becomes fragmented. And I'm getting ready to get off schizophrenia here in just a moment because I know that you can't stand that word. Regardless of whether you can stand it or not, that's what you know people around you are dealing with.
4: Come on.
1: And the doctors call it schizophrenia. And the doctors say at one time they act like this and then one time they act like that and they're not the same person. They call it schizophrenia. They give them drugs to deal with that. But God has the antidote as well. He calls it double-mindedness. So let's get back to the biblical term, because I know you don't like schizophrenia. And let's just stay with what he calls it. He calls it double-mindedness. Many people they're tormented with delusions. The instability, they become unstable. They can't even function in society because of schizophrenia and double-mindedness. Now, we're going to give you some more definitions of what double-mindedness is here in a moment. But it's prevalent in the church.
4: Amen.
1: Am I not loud enough? Or is it dying? Or was it dying? Is it ringing? Pick the phone up. Somebody shout amen.
4: Amen.
1: There it is. There it is. Hello? Yeah, Lord, I'm delivering it right now. Yeah. Yes, Lord. I told him your word was like a hammer. That's right. I told them, and I tried to get them to chop, but they wouldn't chop. You know, I believe they have double-mindedness. I know, Lord, I told them to come in and worship, but some say, oh, it's just crazy. I'm going to get it out in just a moment. I know I'm dealing with double-mindedness. I'll get it out in just a moment. We'll call it up. It's like we do everything else. Okay, I'll do it then. Thank you, Jesus. All right. I'm working on it. Whew. Now I got to do what he tells me to do. Amen.
4: We're
1: going to get that thing out in just a minute. So schizophrenia and double-mindedness are the same thing, what we talk about. And when I use this term double-mindedness, because schizophrenia is interpreted by the society nowadays to mean severe mental illness. And I know you don't have severe mental illness, do you? Look at your neighbor and say, I know.
4: I know.
1: You don't have severe mental illness. But say it like that. But there are times when I doubt, I question. Something's not right here. Something's not clean in the cream. Somebody shout amen. So have you ever said to a person, who was that? That wasn't that person talking to me. Well, that's probably that double-minded person talking. Amen. So the majority of double-minded people manage to function in their life. They have some type of success, but they have characteristics of being schizophrenic, causing them to constantly be unstable in certain areas. Now, I'm talking to Christian people here. Now, don't just try to think about people. I mean, I'm thinking about people in my family right now that are not Christians. So don't get your mind into your family somewhere. It's about them too, but it's about you as well. So the thing is that the schizophrenic and the people that causes them to be unstable in many areas of their life, they can accomplish things, but they can't accomplish everything that God wants them to accomplish in their life. So who has a problem with double-mindedness? Everybody. That's why it's in the Bible. He says an unstable mind, a double-minded person is unstable in all their ways. That's the warning. He gave it to us not once, he gave it to us twice. Draw nigh to God, he'll draw nigh to you. Cleanse your hands, purify your hearts, you double-mindedness, the people who are double-minded. So there was a man by the name of Frank and Ida Mae Hammond. They did a book called Pigs in the Parlor. They talked about, and I'm so glad that I have their book. I've read their information. But I've never capitalized on this. And this is what God's telling me to tell us, is like Frank and Ida Mae Hammond said this here, is that almost every person who comes to us for deliverance is found to have varying degrees of a network of demon spirits, which is called schizophrenia, which is determined to be double-mindedness. Some will teach Christians cannot have a spirit of schizophrenia. But please know this here, that when James said that a double-minded person is unstable in all his ways, he's talking to the saints.
4: Amen.
1: He's talking to you. And today he's talking to you. God's talking to you. And you know how unstable you are. Somebody look at it and say, he's not talking to me. Yes, he's talking to you. You're exactly the one he's talking to. You're exactly the person he's talking to today. You see, James said a double-minded person is unstable in all their ways. And we know people, don't we? Including ourselves. At times who are polar opposite. I can tell when I'm talking to some of y'all and say, who's that? They flipped on me. That's that old man, or that was that other mind talking. Something isn't right. So the minister who prays a godly prayer, is holy at times, can fall into yet a period of sin in their life, in perversion. The believer who lives a strong Christian life and then comes into a season of backsliding. You know people like that? They live a strong Christian life, falls into a season of backsliding. I'm talking to you. God's talking to you. You have fallen into this control of this spirit that is called double-mindedness, is what you've done. You've fallen into it. Or you know a person that is cheerful, you know that they fall into bouts of depression. One time you see them this way, one time you see them that way. Or you know the person who's hardworking. They are the perfectionist. They are the people who they dot their I's and they cross the T's. They dot their I's and they cross the T's. They're perfectionists. They become lethargic. The minister who preaches a godly message that falls into perversion. Or the person who's a perfectionist, and you know them. They're perfectionists, their houses are clean. or they dot their I's and crosses their T, then all of a sudden they go into a thing that is called what? They go into a disarray. They become very sloppy. They don't care for a period of time. And they seem to move between this and move in between this.
4: Yeah.
1: That's what I'm talking about. This type of double-mindedness, they move between two opinions. They operate between two things. At some time you're like this and sometimes you're like that.
4: Amen.
1: So here's the thing. A double-minded man has problems making decisions. Maybe you have problems making decisions. And then once you make decisions, you really wish you hadn't made that decision. You wish you had made another decision. Or you have a problem sticking to your decisions that you make. You say he's always changing his mind concerning relationships. This double-minded person. They're always changing their mind. They're always changing careers. Look here. The career, you see, I'm an electrician who preaches. That's what I am. That's what I am. You call me a pastor. I'm an electrician who preaches. That's just what I do. That's who I am. And that's what I'll always be until I leave. I'm an electrician who preaches that's called the pastor. And when I stop pastor, guess what I will probably go do? I'll be an electrician. That's what I did. That Paul was a tent maker. I guess when he got through with him, guess what he kept doing? No, he didn't do nothing. He made tents. He worked. That's what he did. That's what made it. That's what, you know, I'm going to tell you this here. Do you know that's what's made it so successful for me to be here? You know that? I got a career.
4: Amen.
1: I'm not dependent on the church. I'm not dependent on people.
4: Amen.
1: I don't flip-flop between what am I going to do? See, that's the reason why I can make a decision and stick with it. You see, when you are concerned and worried about what people think and everything, then you're going to be concerned about what people think about you and how you're going to live, what you're going to do. That's what's going to happen in your life. You'll be double-minded.
4: Amen.
1: Oh, and I have more people in the church that wants to believe in this, or I have more people in the church who wants to believe in this. Well, that's what caused the pastor to be double-minded. Does that make sense what we're talking about?
4: Yeah.
1: So he's always changing his mind. You're always like that, changing your ministries. Always changing your ministries in church. One day you're an apostle. One day you're a prophet. One day you're an intercessor. One day you're a Sunday school teacher. One day you're not a Sunday school teacher. One day you're this. One day you're that. If God calls you to it, that's what you'll always be. You know, but the person who is double-minded are not locked in on their callings. You see what I mean? They've not nailed that down. And that's what I'm just trying to let you know. You'll never be successful in your calling. You'll never be, because you'll be unstable in all your ways. You see what I'm getting at? And the devil knows how to work these things in our life. Double-mindedness is polar opposite of being stable. You know, you can be changed. You become frail in this here. You're firmly, here's what happens is that stability means that you are firm. Opposite means you're frail. It means like this here, that being stable means that you are locked in. You're stable. You are grounded. You're comfortable with yourself. You're comfortable with your calling. You're comfortable. You see, there's still people. Look here, I've been doing this for some. There are still people who do not believe I'm called to preach. It's their loss, isn't it? Huh? It's their loss. That's all I got to say, because everybody's got a ministry.
4: Amen.
1: It's their loss. Not mine, it's theirs. And they'll see in that day, it could be the same thing with your ministry. They don't believe who you are. And whose loss is it? It's not mine, it's theirs.
4: Amen.
1: You see what I mean? And the thing is that when you have your ministry, what God's called you to do, then you need to start walking in your ministry.
4: Amen.
1: You need to start operating in your ministry that God's given you. But being stable means that you're not moved, you're not disturbed. You're not easily thrown off balance. Just because someone comes in and they start talking about you, you don't get all upset, move on down the road. You let the devil move you out, you double-minded spirit. Amen?
4: Amen?
1: Or you start to fall apart. You ever seen people fall apart in church? They fall apart. I've had them. They've absolutely cut. I got to talk to you. I said, my God, who's talking to me? You know who's talking to me? Double-mindedness is.
4: Amen.
1: That's not that person. That's a totally different person talking to me right now. Wow, isn't this crazy stuff? And all of a sudden, that he's always changing his mind. People are always changing their mind, and they're always changing churches. Now, I love to see people come. But I'm telling you what, that's a sign of double-mindedness. How many churches have you been to? How many do you go from pillar to post? You go from church to church to church. Church hop. I got they're double-minded. That, listen, I want to let you know, that's not the way God works in the kingdom.
4: Amen.
1: He plants you. He assigns you somewhere. There is no army that has soldiers going from base to base to base. Do you know of any army where soldiers are going from, I think I'm going to go down to Fort Benning today. Well, you know, they treated me kind of bad down there, so I'm going to show up over here at Paris Island. You get in Paris Island, I say, I'll straighten you out for a little bit. I know that. Or I think I'm going to run over here tonight. I'm going to go see that one over there. See what they got going on over there. That ain't the way God works. You're a floating kidney. You're a double-minded person. Amen? Well, I want to see what they got going on over there. Let's see what, that's a double-minded person. Where God locks you in at, that's where he locked you in at. Somebody, don't bring their demons back into this place. Somebody say, don't bring those demons back into this place. My God, you need to find out where God wants you to be at and get in it, you double-minded person. Double-minded spirit, you need to lock in one way or the other. Well, I feel like going today. Oh, I'm not going today. Which person wakes up on Sunday morning? You or the double-minded spirit? Which one's in control when you wake up Sunday morning? Which one's in control? It's it.

0: feel like you're too close and it's too hot in the back, you need to get up here where the fire is at. Amen. Or get under this air conditioner with me. Somebody says we need to build a church. We need more room. I'm going to help you out a minute. Y'all ready? They said we need more room. I said, have you ever noticed there ain't nobody on the front row? Let's fill this up first. You ready for this here? And when we start on Sunday morning, from here to there is empty. Boy, you sure can put a lot of people in here. Can't you? See, I'm not a rocket scientist. But I can tell you, we're only using half the room. It's like having a 5-bedroom house and you're only using 2. And you say, I need more bedrooms. Let's use the other 3 first. That makes sense? Are you on board with me?
1: Amen.
0: So here's what we're going to do. Next week, we're going to bring myself, you, say myself, and a neighbor.
1: Amen.
0: That's right. What we're going to do? So we're going to sit right on the front row. We're going to plant them right here. They're going to get shell shock next Sunday, won't they? Come on, give the Lord a hand clap in the house. It's all right, everybody. Double-minded. Let's talk about double-mindedness. People know how double-mindedness works. God desires for us to be steadfast, immovable. Look what he says here in 1 Corinthians 15:58. Did I give it to you? I think I did. Therefore, my beloved brethren, be ye steadfast, unmovable, always abounding in the work of the Lord, for as much as you know that your labor is not in vain in the Lord. You know why we labor? Do you know why we work? Do you know why we do what we do? It's not in vain. What we do here laboring for the Lord is rewards evermore. Everlasting rewards by what we do here. So don't let the devil try to tell you that what you do, coming to church, working your ministry, praying, giving your tithes, witnessing, casting out demons, living holy, living righteous. Look at here. For as much as you know that your labor is not in vain in the Lord.
1: Amen.
0: That double-minded thing says, you know what it says? Oh, that don't really matter. It don't work. It don't matter. That mindset that people move between. Look at what he says here. He even tells us here, that was in Genesis 49:4. He talked about how that he was like unstable at Reuben. I think it was Reuben was unstable as water. He was like a couch. That he's unstable as water. There's people who are, James talks about it, unstable in all their ways. Like the wave tossed to and fro, coming and going. That's the way people are. You see, the desire of the enemy, and this is his plan. You can take it off the screen. There you go. Oh, you got it. Look at it. No, put it up. That's good. Unstable as water, thou shalt not excel. He's talking to you. Because thou wentest up to thy father's bed when thou defilest it and went up to my couch. And he was talking about bringing a curse on him. But he was talking about unstable as water. His son was unstable as water. He brought a curse on him. I think it was Reuben. And most people are unstable as water.
1: Yes.
0: But the desire and the plan of the enemy is to cause unbelief, doubt, questioning. I'm going to do it slow. He's targeting you with this. This is the desire of the enemy. His plan is to cause unbelief. Let's talk about your calling, your ministry. Let's talk about what God's called us to do. Not this week, but the following week, we're going to do 24 hours of prayer again. 30-minute blocks of time, praying in the Holy Ghost. Go ahead and say, I don't believe in praying in the Holy Ghost. That's okay. See what I'm talking about? You're unstable in all your ways. We're going to pray 24 hours like we did last time. And then we're coming on Tuesday night and we're going to have a night of prayer beating the devil. Somebody shout amen. Praying against strongholds.
1: Amen.
0: Watch this here now. Watch this here. So when you leave from here today, I don't know if they said it, but it's out in the foyer. You need to sign up. Pick your times again. We're going to sign

0: sign up and do it again. Somebody say, I'm ready for this. And if you missed last Tuesday's prayer meeting that we did this here, you missed a prayer meeting. You missed a prayer meeting. Isn't that right? Is that right, brother? All right, look here. So the desire of the plan of the enemy is to cause unbelief. He wants to cause doubt. He wants you to question, reasoning, wavering. He wants to bring confusion and rule into your life. Demons will come to attack you because the devil knows that without faith, it's impossible to please God. And when you're in this season, in this mode of doubt and unbelief, that's a demonic. Somebody say, I don't believe a Christian can be attacked by a demon. Well, who ever said that in the pulpit? Most pastors. Demons know when you're operating in this time of doubt and unbelief, that's the open door for them to come in and move in into your life. And start operating. Without faith, you are unstable to receive anything from God. And you will constantly strive to fill those voids in your life.
1: Yes.
0: And you'll try to get immediate gratification. Amen. Because you know something's missing.
1: That's right.
0: And the devil brings that. Right. Here's what I'm trying to let you know is that if you're not stable in the things of God, you open the door to other things that will satisfy and gratify that spiritual man. And what happens a lot of times is that because people start to reject your ministry or who you are, and notice the key word, reject. They reject your ministry. They reject your calling. They reject what God has said about you and what God's promised you. They reject those words. And you can't get it from the pastor. You talk to your pastor and he kind of like puts you on the head. Yeah, you're going to be all right. Or you've talked to other people. And they don't receive your testimony or what God has called you to do. And because of this rejection that sets up in your life, the devil uses this rejection to, you know that the things of God is real. You know that what God's called you to do. You know you love God. But he uses this rejection and this hurt to come in. And all of a sudden you start to operate like you are another person.
1: Come on.
0: You don't come to church. I know there's a lot of people who don't come to church. You know what they're called? People who are sinners. I don't expect them to come. Do you? They not flocking into this place.
1: Come on.
0: But we start moving and acting just like them.
1: That's right.
0: You see what I'm getting at? We start to act just like them because we've been hurt. We start to act just like sinners. We don't just like that's what James is talking about here. He had a group of people. He's writing to the church. He's writing to them that they had come into the knowledge of Jesus. They had come into this thing here. But now they're starting to operate between, watch this here, the Christian world. And they are starting to operate like they are living in the world. And James is trying to tell you, you can't live like that. That you are double-minded. He says, this is the plan of the enemy. You see what I'm getting at? And he even tells us in James chapter 3, he tells us that with one thing we bless God, and in the other times when we working out of this other thing over here, we curse men, which are made after the similitude of God. Out of the same mouth proceeds blessings and cursings. Double minded. And the church operates like this. You see what I'm talking about?
1: Amen.
0: And here's the message. Here's the thing is that when the church starts to operate like this, and you as a person operates like this here, is that your ministry and what God has. past for you is squashed because you've been rejected and you've been hurt. That's what I'm saying. So here's, you stop coming to church. You stop witnessing to people. You stop praying. We stop reading the Bible. We stop. We say this here, I'm not going to go to church anywhere. Now watch this here. And all of a sudden at work, what you used to shun, now you embrace. When you used to sit by yourself and read your Bible and pray in the Holy Ghost, now you embrace those nasty jokes. You embrace those thoughts. You embrace those stories. You embrace those. What did you watch on TV? Tell me about what's the... You embrace those things. Now, and we're talking about people in the church who have ministries and callings. Amen. And I listen here. I believe in the fivefold ministry. I believe in apostles and prophets. Now, most of the Church of God people don't. And it's sad for them, ain't it? All doubt. Amen. And all unbelief. I believe in apostles. I believe in prophets. I believe in evangelists. I believe in pastors and teachers. I believe that God calls them out of the body of Christ. We have modern day ones here. We have people with those callings here. It's here. And we have people in the church who knows their gifting and their calling, but when they get away because they've been rejected in churches, they operate in this double-mindedness. Amen. And they live like the world. They act like the world. Man, they fall into fornication like the world. Amen. They fall into fornication. Right. And watch this here. And then just as soon as a person, Angel, are we doing all right? She got it. A little sneaky look on me. I just want to make sure I'm doing all right. Punch him. Punch him. Say, bop him one time. Say, listen up. God's talking to you. No, he's talking to us. He's warning us. That's what he's doing. He's warning us. And I want to say this here. And the reason God's bringing it to your attention, it's because, listen to what God's saying to you right now. He has a mission for you to fulfill.
1: Amen.
0: He has a mission for you. He has a mission for you. And the devil's plan is to get you to operate in double-mindedness. One way or the other.
1: Amen.
0: Operate one way or the other. Watch this here. So they fall into fornication at work. These are godly people. They fall into fornication. At work, they start to curse like the rest of them and tell their jokes like the rest of them. And just as soon as a new person comes in who doesn't know you, and they're a Christian, you're going to run over them and you're going to tell them, say, yeah, man, you know, I'm a Christian too. You know, God speaks to me all the time. He talks to me. He shows me things. And all of a sudden that person starts to talk to you about the Lord and everything. Then all of a sudden they realize that person's not really no Christian. Something's wrong with them because I'm not doing what, how can they do what they do? He's called himself a Christian. I'm not doubting their Christianity. They're double-minded. Well, see, you know, a lot of people are going to say in church, you're going to say, they're not really saved. That's not what James said. That's not what James says. James says that person who does that is double-minded and that they need to get out of that double-mindedness and they need to get set free from that double-mindedness.
1: Amen.
0: And you see, when they become rejected with all that hurt, watch this here. I may not even have to do another message on this here. When rejection comes in, you ready? When rejection comes in.
1: Yeah.
0: Say, Pastor, tell me everything. Say, tell me everything. When rejection comes in, because you've been rejected, your pastor rejected, your family rejected, your church rejected you. You ready for the other arm the enemy grabs you with? Rebellion. It's rebellion then. And that's what has encapsulated our young people in the church. That they are in the church, they know that this is right, but they start to go through a period of rebellion. They go through rebellion at home. They go through rebellion at school. They go through rebellion at work. They go through this period of rebellion, but say, well, let's just not nail it down with them. So it's easy to throw off on the teenagers and those, and like, that's easy to tell them that. So you easy for you to do that, isn't it? Say, it's just them. They're just growing up. No, they're double-minded. They've opened the spirit, their minds up to a double-minded spirit. They love God. They know God. They know hell is real, but they're living like in the world. And it's like that they have their coattails on fire and they are running to hell as fast as they can. And then when you bring them to church and they have a youth revival, they get on fire for God again. And then when they get away because and they're called to their ministries. We got pastors, young people here, they're pastors. They're prophets and evangelists. They got their callings too. And when you and when mom and dad, when you reject what they're telling you,
1: that's right.
0: And the world embraces them through the rejection and the rebellion that happens, they don't want to have nothing to do with church.
1: Amen.
0: And our, those teenagers are caught between loving God and loving the world. It's called double-mindedness.
1: Amen.
0: And they can't stop. But let's just don't stop there. Let's talk about the people in the church. There's people who are in the church like this. That they love God, but they've been hurt and rejected, and they rebel against God.
1: Yes.
0: I mean, rebellion is like the sin of witchcraft.
1: Amen.
0: Ain't nobody going to tell me what to do. Ain't nobody going to speak over my life. I'm not going to be accountable to no man. I'm not going to be under no pastor. I'm not going to be under no prophet or I'm not going to be under nobody.
1: Come on.
0: I got under them one time before and I got hurt. See what I'm talking about? There you go.
1: That's right.
0: You just said it.
1: Right.
0: You just told on yourself. That demon can't hide long. He gonna tell it like it is. He gonna mess up. Do y'all still love me?
1: Amen.
0: Am I telling the truth?
1: Amen.
0: No, tell me, am I telling the truth?
1: Yeah.
0: It's true anyway. Rejection, rebellion, and the church is lame. The church is being affected. My job here is to make it so that double-mindedness does not affect the mission. That's my job. Watch this here. Can you imagine? Do you know why the SEAL teams go through the training they go through? The mental training they go through. That they are a team. That they depend on each other. That they go through hours of grueling torture. In water, out of the water. Mental, physical training. Because it comes down to the point to when they are in battle, it's not a matter of, I don't know if I can do this. The mindset is, I can do anything. I can do anything. I've passed the test. I've done what nobody else could do. I'm not trying to tell you that you're an elite group. I'm not trying to tell you that. But I'm trying to tell you this here. The devil knows that if you name the name of Jesus, you have the same authority as Jesus has. And he's given you power and authority over all the works of the enemy. And if he can get you to doubt that, if he can get you to operate in unbelief and doubt and doubt it, you become unstable. You become double-minded. You understand what I mean? I'm going to tell you this here. I'm going to tell you what the Lord told me. Now, y'all laugh at me when I tell you this here. And I've told this to demons, to people that couldn't be delivered. And I told them, look them in the eyes. I'm not like the rest of the pastors you dealt with. Do you understand me? Jesus said that no demon would stand before me. You coming out. He said you would come out. He said you must obey me. Now come out. You don't really believe that, do you? You don't believe that, do you? Well, sometimes you got to get right in the face of the devil and tell him that then. He said no demon would stand before you. I give unto you power, all power, not some power, not a little power, all power to tread upon serpents and scorpions and over all the power of the devil. And by no means shall anything harm you. Amen. You don't operate in fear. And then when I get through, I like to tell them this here. How do you feel now? They go, ooh, there's something right here moving and stirring like butterflies. I said, ooh, that's good. Yeah, he knows. He's getting ready to come out. So you see, you've got to operate in knowing what God's told you and be sold on it. Sold all the way. When everybody else runs from the wreck, you run to the wreck. When everybody else runs from the devil, you run to the devil. When everybody else runs and stays there at the Jordan River, you run to Jericho. Put me in the fight. Put me in the fight. See what I'm talking about? Here's the thing. If he can get you to believe that you are not who God says you are, and many of you have apostolic callings, many of you have apostle callings, prophets, prophetesses. And God has spoken things over to you. God's telling you, don't let the devil steal what God has spoken in your life. Amen. Operate in it. So it happened today. Are you ready? It happened today. That I'm thinking to myself, God, I don't know what I'm going to tell these people. I don't know what you want me to say. Just talk about what I'm going to tell you to talk about. Before the service, I had a person come in my office. And they sat down and they started talking with me. Said, Pastor, I got something I got to tell you. I said, okay, go ahead and tell me. Well, it's more of a confession. I want you to know that I was in another church, and I know that I was prophesied over, that I had this kind of a prophetic anointing and had this kind of a this call on my life in these areas. Prayer, intercessory prayer, warrior. I was called into that. And while I was there at the church, I don't know what happened between the pastor and different things, but just kind of shunned my ministry, didn't want to have nothing to do with it. And I got real hurt. When that happened, I stopped reading my Bible, stopped praying. Now, it would be times I would, but then I'd fall into seasons I wouldn't. I'm going. I'm I'm getting ready to preach about this. And I just got to come tell you that. I need to let you know that I want to do what God wants me to do, and I'm going to move in those things He asked me to move in. I went, thank you for telling me that. And they got up and they walked out. And I got Fran. I said, Fran, go get that person right now. So y'all are already getting ready to start. I said, go get that person right now. Get him here. I said, sit down in his chair right here. I pulled my chair, sat right down in front of him. I said, listen, you don't know what I'm getting ready to talk about. I says, but you've been dealing with double-mindedness. And I've never called this out of people. Never. Sit down right here a moment. I said, that's all I'm going to deal with. That's all I'm going to do right there. And I said, look at me. They looked at me. See, y'all don't realize. Yeah, I know y'all don't believe in that. I know y'all don't believe in that. But I say, look at me. I'd ask any pastor in the Church of God, sit right here and look in my eyes. You'll come out. Yeah, well, they'll come out. I don't care whether you believe it or not. Jesus didn't say whether you believe it or not, whether I believe it or not. So I told the person, I said, sit there. I said, you hear me, double-mindedness? She don't want you no more. Yeah. Come on out of them. Come on out of them. I ain't never seen anything like this. It came up and it came out. It came up, it came out. And it came up and it came out a while. I said, oh my God. Deep root, deep. Y'all hear me? These things are deep in people, God's people. Came up, came out. Started weeping, started crying. Set free from double-mindedness. Isn't that crazy? Won't you stand with me in the house just for a moment? Thank you, Jesus.

Thank you, Lord. Let's just wait on him a moment. I'm going to ask him, how does he want me to do it? Well, Lord, I delivered it. I delivered it. What you told me to do, I did it. Now what you want me to do? So everybody just pray a moment. Just pray in the Holy Ghost a moment. Thank you, Jesus. Thank you, Jesus. Thank you.

0: Now, here's the way I'm going to do this here, and I'm not going to beg you. I'm not begging you. This is not like the other churches you've been in, where he sings 15 songs, and hopefully you shed one tear. Don't do that. You know that you're battling this double-mindedness. Come, stand right here with me. Start right here on the left. I want you to come all the way around. Everybody. Fill it up. Come. Yep. For one side, make a double row. Make another row behind them. Make a row behind them. Hello, friend. Henry Schaefer here again, and I want to thank you for tuning in today to the program Jesus is the Answer. Now, let me invite you to come and visit and be with us here at a service at University Parkway Church in Aiken, South Carolina. 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
3: What's up, CSRA? 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
4: Yes.
3: How's the week been?
4: It's been a little rough.
3: How's this Battle Ready team doing? We feeling battle ready tonight?
4: We are ready. We're ready.
3: Hallelujah.
4: Honey, you ready?
5: Yes, I'm ready.
4: Okay, good.
5: Yes.
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3: Yes.
4: We are alive. We are large and in charge.
3: So tell us. So tell Donna, how can they get in touch with us? How can they find us?
4: You can find us on Facebook, and it's Battle Ready 99.9 FM. 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Also, we're also broadcasting our own videos from our own Facebook pages. So please share so that we can talk to you guys and comment for us. We are in the middle of the holidays.
5: Yes, yes.
4: And things are a little crazy. We were not here last week.
5: Or the week before.
4: Yes. I was not in a good way last week. I'll just say that. And I think last Friday was Black Friday.
5: It was.
4: Did you guys?
3: No, I don't participate in Black Friday.
4: Either.
3: I never have.
4: I did one time and that was it.
5: I participated, but not on purpose.
4: Good. But anyway, we just want to welcome you guys tonight. We are a little off kilter because we haven't been together as friends in a while.
3: Yeah, we've had a lot going on.
4: Right.
3: And you know, sometimes that's what November and December do to us. We're pulled in lots of different directions.
4: Right.
3: A lot of things going on this time of year. This season is just a busy season.
4: Mm-hmm.
3: So even us being able to sit around and chat hasn't happened in a good little while.
4: Yeah, I haven't had my posse around me.
3: Yeah,
4: for
3: so
4: a little bit.
3: I have missed you ladies.
4: Good.
3: I've missed you very much.
4: Nice to be missed, and I've missed y'all. And what we're kind of smiling like, yeah, right. I really have.
3: I've missed both of you, too.
4: What's good about having friends in Christ, brothers and sisters, is when you are battling, when you are in the middle of something, you have your friends, and even though maybe you can't call them, maybe you can't pick up the phone. Maybe you can't go to church and see them, but you know that they have your back.
5: That's right.
4: You know, I know that you guys are praying for me, and you know that I'm praying for you at any given point. And that's all part of being battle ready. And that's what this show is about, is being practical in how we fight this war. Because the Bible says that we don't war against flesh and blood, but we war against what?
3: powers, principalities, rulers of this dark world.
4: Yes. So what we tend to do is fight the people around us. But the Bible says behind those things, behind the flesh, there are spirits that are operating.
3: Yes, yes.
4: And what we want to do with this show is help you to identify what those spirits are and fight, because it is a real battle. At the end of the day, at the end of our lives, there's another life.
3: Yes.
4: When we close our eyes on this side, we're going to open our eyes in either heaven or hell. And that's the big picture. That's what we're fighting for. When I wake up on the other side, I want to wake up in the presence of Jesus. But not just me. I want you there, Connie. I want my family there.
3: And
4: that's what the fight is about. And it's an everyday fight.
5: I read something I wanted to share. I had shared it with Rachel, I think. But in doing my devotion, it was talking about calling on Jesus. Mm-hmm. And it was that when you feel all alone and you're in the midst of a battle and you're losing, in your eyes, you're losing. All you have to do is call on Jesus. And when you do that, the battle is no longer yours. It belongs to Him. Mm-hmm. And in thinking about it this week, I realized that I want to be a cheerleader for Jesus.
4: Amen.
5: If He takes my battle and I'm no longer in the battle,
4: mm-hmm.
5: I'm not going to sit on the sidelines and just watch. I'm
4: going
5: to be up praising Him and cheering Him on. Not that He needs that.
4: Right.
5: But he wants us to praise Him. He wants us
3: Hallelujah.
5: To participate.
4: Well, we were. Man was created to glorify God.
5: That's right.
4: And that's what we should do. We should glorify God. And when we praise God in everything, in all circumstances, that gives Him the ability to fight for us. Because we're too busy praising Him and worshiping Him that He has to step
5: yes.
4: up and fight for us. So that being said, we're going to talk today about who's your boss? Who mm-hmm. are you listening to? Who is running your life? Mm-hmm. Is it yourself? Is it the enemy? Is it God? And we want to go ahead and give our disclaimer, because you never know what Connie's going to say.
3: Never know what Donna's going to say. Never know what I might say.
4: I know. But the views and opinions of anyone on Battle Ready Radio does not necessarily reflect the views and opinions of those who own or operate this radio station.
5: That's right.
4: Okay? So if you have a problem with anything that we say here, you can take it up with us and with God and leave the pastor out of it. How about that?
3: There you go.
5: Yes.
4: Okay, to all the radio police out there. Got something, Rachel?
3: I do.
4: Okay.
3: You know, a lot of times when we have events happen to us or things are going on around us, mm-hmm. life is just what I call beating us up.
4: Oh, yeah. I remember. Let me interrupt you.
3: Go ahead.
4: When you got on Marco Polo that day and you said, my life is just mad at me right now. I was like, that's it. My life is mad at me right now. Go ahead.
3: Yeah. And, you know, sometimes we just have those moments where, you know, we want to know, okay, mm-hmm. Lord, what's going on? What's the deal? And through that process, I always rely on scripture. And I believe that there is a piece of scripture for every ailment that we go through, every
4: That's right.
3: problem that we have. And it might not be a specific verse to the circumstances, but it is a specific verse for my heart.
4: Right.
3: This is a verse for my heart because of the things that I've been walking through the last few months.
4: Amen.
3: This is death to self for me
4: on
3: many, many ways. Death to the things, even some hopes that I had hoped for. Not mm-hmm. that I can't believe God for them. But there are some things I need to just let Him have.
4: Exactly.
3: Okay, so this verse is John chapter 12, verse 24. The truth is, a kernel of wheat must be planted in the soil. Unless it dies, it will be alone, a single seed. But its death will produce many new kernels, a plentiful harvest of new lives. So when we bend our knee to the struggles in our everyday life, when we allow the Lord, the power of the Lord, the presence of the Lord to bend our will to His. Yes,
4: Amen.
3: We are dying. We feel
4: yes.
3: that death. But it produces many other kernels, the harvest becomes plentiful.
4: Right.
3: Because He is able to speak through us when we are out of the way. In this verse, this is a New Living Translation. John 12, verse 24, I'm going to read it again. The truth is, a kernel of wheat must be planted in the soil. Unless it dies, it will be alone. In other words, if you don't die, you're just going to stay isolated. You're going to stay
4: right.
3: alone. You're going to feel
4: right.
3: that. You're going to feel that. That's going to be your reality.
4: Right.
3: You're not going to be able to grow.
4: Exactly.
3: You're not going to be able to share even what you have unless you bite that bullet and die to yourself, die to your expectation of, or maybe better said, die to your anticipation of the situation and allow yourself to have expectancy in God. All right, so...
4: We've had conversations about that.
3: Yes, we have.
4: Releasing and, our God's expectations.
3: He's just reminding me of the things that I know. He's reminding me of the things that I must let go of. And it doesn't feel good. I don't like it. It's not comfortable. There's no part of this I'm feeling all warm and fuzzy. You know,
4: right.
3: It's just not.
4: Right.
3: Okay, so John 12, verse 24. The truth is, a kernel of wheat must be planted in the soil. Unless it dies, it will be alone, a single seed. But its death will produce many new kernels, a plentiful harvest of new lives. And that's just a mental picture that God has allowed me to carry with me these last few months, because I kind of feel like the wind that has blown on me has fire in it. And I feel like the water that's been poured on me was gasoline instead. I kind of feel like... instead of my hair growing like how your hair grows, you know, some people's hair grows fast and some people's hair grows slow, I feel like I can feel my hair growing. It feels like everything that's going on around me is over amplified in the way that I feel or how it affects me. Maybe I can't tell you which hair is growing, but what I'm trying to say is it feels like everything is over exaggerated. And if I pay attention to that over-exaggeration, I'm distracted immediately. Mm-hmm. I'm no longer focusing on the Lord. I no longer have my eyes on Him in seeking His face. I'm instead looking to the left or to the right. Mm-hmm. My attention is captivated by the things behind me. That's the past. I'm not to look there either. I'm to keep my eyes forward. So that over-exaggeration that I'm experiencing the last few months is all about... I am here. My primary function on this planet is to worship you, God.
4: Right.
5: That's right.
3: So there is a death to self every day as I'm having that conversation with Him.
4: Right.
3: It's kind of like God's looking at me going, so are you trying to convince me or yourself?
4: Yes.
3: Because it is a mental jockey kind of thing going on in my head and my heart.
4: Right.
3: Because I have got to walk this thing. That's where the crossroads is in my life at this point. Pastor asked a few weeks ago, what's the crossroads? Some of you feel like you're going to give up. Some of you feel like you're in a crossroads. For me, for months, the crossroad has been, not that I want to give up, but where do I go from here? What do I do now? And the decision for me is either more of the word of God is going to come out of my mouth, or I'm going to fall back into the treachery that I have been guilty of in the past.
4: Exactly.
3: So here's my solution. I don't talk. I'm sitting eating lunch with a dear friend the other day, and she says, you got something to share? You want a fellowship?
4: Really?
3: And I said...
5: It was me, Dom. It wasn't you.
4: Not really.
3: It really was Connie. And, you know, I didn't know how to explain to her what I'm able to say today. But I said... I'm sorry.
4: Right.
3: I just don't really have nothing to say.
4: Right.
3: You know, and I've been that way before, but this is different. Mm-hmm. This is different.
5: Well, I think that she had something to say, but it was inexplicable. Maybe that was it, because she kept looking. You know, it's kind of funny. I was eating, and she kept watching me, and I just said, have you got something to share? And she just said, no. I said, this fellowship. Mm-hmm. And it was no. And then I said, so you're just going to watch me eat?
4: Yep.
3: And I said, because,
5: yes.
3: Because
4: when you're going through things, and I've told you guys, I can't quite put my finger on what this is. I just need you to pray. Because I don't know what I'm fighting right now. All I know is, like you were talking about being distracted, and we're talking about who's your boss. Well, whatever distracts you and pulls you away from God, that becomes your boss. And if we're not careful, it becomes our boss and then our idol.
3: Yes.
4: And God says, have no other gods before me. And that's all the enemy wants to do, is distract you.
3: And if you can put anything before Him, if
4: right.
3: if your focus is first on something else, then the strategy.
4: And it's not necessarily, people get it confused. It's not necessarily priorities. We have to get up in the morning and feed our kids and shower, go to work. But where is your focus?
3: We have to be
4: Where's your heart focus?
3: We have to be purposeful about our strategy.
4: Right.
3: To connect with the Lord first and not allow the distraction to dictate the direction. It's
4: exactly.
3: Like, don't let your struggles define
4: what
3: you.
4: Would yes. be?
3: You let Christ give you your identity. You live in that identity that he has given
4: so
3: you.
4: So in everyday life, because you know how I like to do this thing. In everyday life, what is a distraction? You know, what's a distraction for you? What's a distraction for you, Connie?
5: Work is a distraction.
4: It is.
5: Your husband is a distraction.
4: Yeah.
5: Your husband's not a distraction to me, but my husband is a distraction.
4: She is so crazy.
5: To me.
4: You're not a distraction
5: to me
4: either, you know, because...
5: No. You know, people in our lives are a distraction.
4: Yes.
5: Because they volley for our attention.
3: Mm-hmm. A struggle in my everyday life is watching the people that I care about suffer.
4: Exactly.
3: Mm-hmm. And the struggle for me is to rein in how I feel about it and ask God to fight for them. Ask
4: exactly.
3: And on their behalf. For him to make himself real to them at that moment.
4: Mm-hmm.
3: Because we make life-altering decisions every day. And sometimes it's just a regular day. And for some people, it's not. And,
4: right.
3: You know, when it comes, because I have helped raise 9 children, it's a very rare that a whole week goes by and one of them that I'm aware of isn't, I haven't found out something that I really, my heart is just broken for
4: yes.
3: them.
4: And yes. you could get so easily wrapped up in what you can't do.
3: That's right. Mm-hmm. And what, you know.
4: And the feeling is genuine.
3: And the, you know, the main thing I hear right there,
4: mm-hmm.
3: you say, how does this apply to your everyday life? Part of how I'm warring is mm-hmm. what I hear on Sundays and on Wednesdays and when I
4: Hallelujah.
3: Listen to music. And Pastor said on Sunday, don't focus on what you don't have. Focus on what you do have.
5: That's right.
4: Exactly.
5: That's
3: you
4: right.
3: will never outperform
4: mm-hmm.
3: the image you have of yourself.
5: Yes.
3: So
5: mm-hmm.
3: there is a part for me right there. There is a bridge that mm-hmm. God is causing me to gap, stand in the gap for my kids.
4: Hallelujah.
3: For their spouses, for their children, for my grandchildren. It's not about what I think. I believe God can do it in their lives, but it's about their own belief of what God can do.
5: Yes.
3: So I'm called to stand in the gap and ask him to help them be convinced of his truth. Yes, they need to be exposed to it. Yes, they need to search out his word. Yes, they need to be exposed to the truths of God. But Amen. There's also how many times that we know we were not pursuing God. He was pursuing us.
4: That's right.
3: So I'm on this side watching God pursue those people that I love
5: mm-hmm.
3: and asking him, do it, God. You know, you want your kids to do better than you. You want them to have more than you. You want them to be to fulfill their purpose and be blessed and do it before they walk through every mistake, to learn from others' mistakes, to be wiser than you were. And so as I'm praying, I'm thinking, God, help them see and hear the first time or even the 20th time instead of the 220th
4: right.
3: time. God,
4: right.
3: help them
4: yes.
3: hear it sooner than I heard it. Help them hear it. Help them know it. Help them believe it. Help them walk in it, mm-hmm. God, in Jesus' name.
5: One of the things that I am finding, and just like Rachel's talking about, the standing in the gap right,
4: right.
5: now for our loved ones,
4: mm-hmm.
5: is I am looking back at the times that I know that God was using my children.
4: Mm-hmm.
5: And I was not where I am now and did not realize the authority that I had to stand in for my children and to direct them in a different way where they could be with the Lord now if I had been different.
4: Mm-hmm.
5: And my prayer focus the last week has been, God, remind them of what they felt.
3: Hallelujah.
5: Of how they felt when you touched their hearts then.
4: Right.
5: Make them hungry and thirsty for that feeling, you know, like an old homesick feeling,
4: mm-hmm.
5: you know, that they want that again. And that has really been my focus, is my children and my grandchildren.
4: Right. Well, because like we were talking about when we started, it is about the souls of men.
5: Right.
4: And when we leave this side of heaven, that we wake up on the other side with our family. What's the point? If I make it but I can't bring anybody with me.
5: That's right.
4: So Rachel was talking about the wheat, the kernel dying. And if you don't die, you don't grow. And dying to self is a painful.
5: And you're not producing any fruit.
4: Right. Dying to self is a painful thing.
5: Yes.
4: And you're dying to your own selfish desires and praying for people. Mm-hmm. And standing in the gap means you're asking God to forgive them.
5: Yes.
4: For certain, for sins, mm-hmm. or for the way that they're living, and you're standing up for them. And that's all part of fighting for somebody. Rachel, what you digging for?
3: I got it. I found
4: it. Okay.
3: Here's the thing. there's places in Scripture where God talks directly to us, mm-hmm. or David is talking to God, or Moses is talking to God on behalf of others, or on behalf of their own selves. And, being obedient to and responding to the Lord correctly is one of the ways that the Lord led me to pray for people a long time ago. And I just want to offer some encouragement there, because I think each of us has that in our heart where we sometimes, okay, God, how do I word this? How do I frame this? Mm-hmm. And this is one of my favorite places in Scripture. It's Psalm 119, verse 137 and 138. So give me just a second here and we'll get to it, because it matters. Whenever you are looking for answers and you're looking for what you want to say to the Lord, or how you want Him to hear you,
4: uh-huh.
3: pray for you. Yeah, it's probably interrupting us as we're going out.
4: I got you.
3: That.
4: Okay.
3: So Psalm 119, verse 137 says, O Lord, you are righteous, mm-hmm. and your decisions are fair. Your decrees are perfect. They are entirely worthy of our trust. Mm-hmm. So whenever you are questioning what God's doing in the moment, what's going on? I mean, that's the question for the last few months for me.
4: Yes.
3: What is going on, Lord?
4: Right.
3: What is this about? How am I supposed to operate in this?
4: Right.
3: Putting one foot in front of the other, I got that down pat, but I can't walk without you holding my hands.
4: Right.
3: I mean, it's like I'm being obedient. I'm moving forward. I'm not looking backward.
4: Right.
3: So I have to trust that He knows what He's doing. I have to trust yeah. in what He's telling me to do. So when's the last time that as soon as the Lord said something to you, you immediately responded with obedience? You just jumped right in there and got that thing done. I mean, a lot of times our first question is, why?
4: That, or mm-hmm. was that you, Lord?
3: Yes. Yeah. Well, why would yeah. I do that? Or,
4: well, because immediately, when the Lord asks you,
3: or
4: to
3: you
4: do
3: think,
4: something,
3: what would somebody think if I said that?
4: Right.
3: What would somebody do mm-hmm. if I did that?
5: Yes.
3: Right. And I get that a lot.
4: Yeah. I know you do. Because you're a little weird.
3: It's
4: okay.
3: Help
4: we're
3: it.
4: All weird.
3: I can't help it.
4: We were talking earlier about how our week has been.
3: Yeah.
4: And I've been going through something since probably Pastor Appreciation Day. And I think a lot of us have.
3: Yes, ma'am.
4: Incredibly emotional, a roller coaster up and mm-hmm. down. And I'm learning. And I thought I had this down. Okay, but learning not to give in to those emotions and taking time, though, to address them. I can't break down at work and cry and scream and holler and tell people, what's the deal. But I can get home and spend time with the Lord and get that stuff settled. But since October, whenever, I've been going through that. I made some very important decisions in the past couple of weeks. And I was thinking it would be
5: hallelujah, Jesus.
4: Be done, and done with it. But it affected my emotions. It affected my body, and I'm going through some type of grieving period. That's the only. I don't know any other way to describe it. But it's on the other side of the grief. It's like a cleansing.
3: Well, and the biggest part of all of that, when you're feeling that,
4: mm-hmm.
3: is just allowing yourself to release it.
4: Yeah.
3: And us watching
4: at
3: you
4: at the right place,
3: and what's going on with you, what's
4: not
3: been going
4: Walmart.
3: On with you, and I know even with y'all watching me and us watching mm-hmm. you and these different things that we've gone through,
4: mm-hmm.
3: watching the other person knowing that we are to pray and pray for your ability at the right time, like you said,
4: right?
3: The natural door, a natural opportunity when we have. Sometimes we need to be alone. Sometimes we need to be with other people. Sometimes we need to be, you know, only with one particular person. With me, you know, it's fine if I'm by myself, but there have been times where I just need Walter to be around, or I would love to just, my son doesn't have to speak to me, just be in the house, be near me. You know, so there's a, each one of us, depending on how that comes at us, you got to be able to release it.
4: Right.
3: And you being able to release it, and you being able to release it, me being able to release it, is the only way God can deal with us in a just manner.
4: Right.
3: Because he's not going to overstep us. He's not going to push us beyond our us being comfortable.
4: Right.
3: You know, and I think a lot of times when we're in the struggle, we forget that, or we feel like it's being put on us and we can't, and we don't have a choice and a decision, but we do. We choose whether we hold it or we relinquish it.
4: Exactly.
3: Yes. Or if we just decide to throw it at somebody, you know, that's wrong.
5: I just wanted to do a shout out.
3: Yeah, girl, let's do it.
5: For Charity Lucas is listening to us.
3: Hey, Charity.
5: Melinda Hernandez.
3: Melinda.
5: Joe Gullen. Hey, Joe.
4: Hey, Melinda. Hey,
5: Loretta Lawson. Yes. So for all of y'all out there, please share this feed.
3: Hey, Loretta.
5: To your friends so that they can listen to us also.
3: Yeah, and just take a second and share. You know, we somebody may need to hear this and may need to know, you know, they're not the only one going through something.
4: And it doesn't necessarily have to be a big thing. You know, sometimes people just struggle with or contend with day-to-day life.
6: He can move mountains.
7: Hello, this is Trixie and Milton Sanders of the Meeting Place of Barnwell Ministries. We are a ministry that seeks to reveal God's truth to a dark world and also to encourage the saints of God that this is not our home. We are only passing through. We are a church without walls, one that seeks to please Almighty God in all that we do. Our focus is on those that are broken and don't know what to do or where to turn. We can be reached on Facebook at the Meeting Place of Barnwell. Now, let's go and see what will Almighty God speak in your life today.
6: Has he ever covered you? Come on, my God is awesome.
8: For you're faithful to be in the house of the living God.
9: Amen.
8: Are you faithful? My desire is that every minister, every lay person, be about, as Luke, the second chapter, the 46th verse says, be about the Father's business. Amen.
9: Amen.
8: And the Father's business is none other than this, is to seek and to save that is lost.
9: Amen.
8: We are no longer to be children tossed to and fro, carried about by every wind of doctrine, or the trickery of men, or cunning craftiness of deceitful plotting, but speaking the truth in love, that we may grow up in all things unto him who is the head.
9: Yes.
8: It is time that we put the pacifiers down.
9: Yeah.
8: It is time that we push the milk away.
9: Yeah.
8: But Matthew 4:4 says this, that man shall not live by
9: Back
8: away from the physical table. We're about to pull up to the table, that says, amen.
10: Yes, Lord.
8: But while we pull it up to the table, I want you to go ahead and turn in your Bibles to Nehemiah, the first chapter, and then I'm going to talk to you. What is revival?
9: Okay, go ahead.
8: Revival is to call back, to revive, to a spiritual reawakening. Amen.
9: Amen.
8: From stagnation to expectation. See, some of us, at some point in time, we found ourselves hopeless.
9: That's right.
8: But now that we found King Jesus.
9: Yeah.
8: Come on now, somebody.
9: Right.
8: Praise him.
9: Yeah.
8: But now that we found King Jesus, we are no longer hopeless.
9: That's
8: but
9: right.
8: We got hope, amen?
9: Amen.
8: We got our hope. And our hope will get us through.
9: Amen.
8: Our hope will carry us through when the wife ain't acting right, the spouse ain't acting right, the dog don't like you, nobody like you. But I will let you know this. Jesus loves you.
9: Yes,
8: and he with an everlasting love.
9: Amen.
8: Nothing, the scripture says or declares, nothing can ever separate you from the love of God.
9: Amen.
8: Nothing. A lot of folks say, well, we go fast. And I'm going to push away from something, but I'm going to do something else. But I'm going to go fishing.
9: Right,
8: if you're fasting, and it ain't got to be a food fast.
11: But if you push away from something, you got to cling unto the Master.
12: All right.
11: If you want something from Him, you don't leave this and go to McDonald's.
12: All right.
11: If you want something from Him, you don't leave this and go to the boat ramp.
12: That's right.
11: Amen?
12: Amen.
11: But you must get into the Word. You got to get in.
13: That's right. Amen.
11: Because life is short.
12: Yes.
11: Hell is hot.
12: Amen.
11: And eternity is way too long.
2: Amen.
11: For us to fool around Him.
12: That's right.
11: And lose our very soul.
12: Amen.
11: Amen. It is time that we quit playing church.
12: That's right.
11: And that we be the church that He has called, that He has set apart, that He has brought. Amen. Go ahead and stand for the reading of the words. Jump on in this word. For the word saith in Nehemiah, the first chapter, the words of Nehemiah, the son of Halakim. And it came to pass in the month of Chelzbub, which is December, in the 20th year,

0: wept and mourned for many days, and was fasting and praying before God of heaven. And I said, I pray, Lord God of heaven, O great and awesome God, you who keep your covenant and mercies with those you love and observe your commandments.
1: Yes.
0: You may be seated in the presence of Almighty God. As I begin to read and study, or as God begin to deal with me about this word,
1: yes,
0: it's kind of a twofold word. Just these couple of verses that we just read, I think about the leadership of the church.
1: Mm-hmm. Come on now.
0: The leadership is represented by Nehemiah and the things that he did. And then I ask the question, where is the crying and the weeping? Where is the passion for those that are facing destruction? Those that are going through something, amen?
2: Yeah, amen.
0: But then as we read on through Nehemiah, there's something that the congregation has a part in too, amen?
2: Amen.
3: Amen.
0: We must be focused and steadfast. We must be in one accord at one purpose.
2: That's right.
0: And I stated the purpose earlier. It doesn't matter what we look like. It don't matter what we smell like. It don't matter where we come from. What we did yesterday.
2: That's right.
0: It does not matter. Matter of fact, I told some of them on Sunday morning, if they look like Barney, you have been told to go and tell. Amen?
2: That's right.
0: If they look like Barney, they need it.
2: That's right.
0: Matter of fact, if you see a brother that looks like me, I need it. Amen?
3: Amen. Amen.
1: Hallelujah.
0: But we must be about the Father's business.
2: That's right.
0: We must be seeking and saving that is lost.
2: That's
3: Amen.
2: Right. That's right.
0: I don't care what they look like.
1: Yeah.
0: Their lives, their eternity
1: Amen.
0: Hangs in the balance.
1: Yes,
3: it does.
0: And you and I have been called for such a time as this.
3: Yes.
0: For such a time as this to proclaim the goodness and the love and the mercy of Almighty God.
1: Amen.
0: Not only to ourselves, but those that look like us, those that are in the church.
2: Yes.
0: But you know what? The word goes on. Where did he go? What did he do? To whom did he talk? It is time that we get outside the walls and go to the drunkards.
2: Amen.
0: That we go to the whoremongers. That we go to the misfits. Amen? And I don't care to step forward. It is time that the church follow what the scripture says and goes to the orphans, the widows,
3: Amen.
0: And the prisoners. Amen?
3: Amen.
0: Because if we don't, we are disobedient.
2: Yes.
3: Amen.
0: Not unto man, not unto our church, but unto God.
3: Amen.
0: That's what the word says.
3: Amen.
0: Webster defines a breach. If I were to title tonight's message, it would be this. Are you a repairer of the breach? There is a breach.
1: Yes.
0: There is a breach in our lives.
1: Come on.
0: There is a breach in our church.
1: Oh.
0: There is a breach in our churches.
2: Okay.
0: Now, if I say church, there ain't but one church.
3: Amen.
0: One Lord, one faith,
2: and
0: one baptism.
2: That's right. Oh.
3: That's right.
0: Amen. But it is time that we repair the breach.
2: Right.
0: Or prepare for the consequences. Amen?
3: Amen.
2: Amen.
0: Because we just read that there was sure destruction, there was great distress and great reproach.
2: Yep.
0: And that's where we find ourselves at today in our churches.
2: That's right. Yeah. That's right.
0: We're sitting here looking for a handout from the government.
2: Okay.
0: We're sitting here looking for a handout from the local officials. It is our job to go.
3: Amen.
0: It is our job. It's not theirs, it's ours.
2: Amen?
0: We must go and tell. They're not going to do it. We must. Guys, it is up to us. We, the church, to go and tell. Go and proclaim the goodness of Almighty God.
3: Amen.
0: Amen?
2: Amen.
0: But the wisdom defines a breach as an act of falling, breaking, a gap, a breakthrough, a violation, a compromise.
2: Yes.
0: Where has the church compromised today?
3: Help us, Lord.
0: My, oh my, oh my. But there is a gap. There has been a compromise in our churches. But what has been breached? Has it been the word? This word, has it been breached? Has this word changed? Has he changed? How about the building? Is he even concerned about the building?
3: No.
0: He ain't concerned about the building.
3: No.
0: So what remains? Now listen. Now I'm fixing to shift gears on you.
2: All right.
0: So far, we've been talking about a physical wall.
2: That's right.
0: And some physical gates that we're talking about here. But how about your spiritual wall?
2: All right, you better say so.
0: How about your spiritual gate?
2: All right,
0: amen.
2: Say so.
0: We have compromised. We, the church, has compromised. And then I think about what the scripture says that

0: we're talking about Him, and we talk. His Word says that it changes not.
1: Yeah.
0: And matter of fact, He says unto them, there's a very strong statement. Woe unto him.
2: Yes.
0: That adds to or take away.
2: Yes.
0: Amen?
3: Amen.
0: Woe. That's a very strong statement.
2: Yes, it is.
0: But here, Jerusalem is the focal point. It was a center. It was protected by some walls and gates. But here come the brethren. And Nehemiah asked the question. What is the state of Jerusalem?
2: All right.
0: I come by today. God wants me to ask you a question. What is the state of your Jerusalem? What is the state of your walls? What is the state of your gates? What have you allowed in? What have you allowed into your walls? What have you allowed into your gates?
1: Yeah.
0: Amen?
2: Amen.
0: Because I will say this. If we do not have the same zeal that we had yesterday, if we do not have the same passion that we had last year, something has breached your walls. Something has burned down your gates.
2: All right.
0: And we don't even realize it. You know why? We watch anything on TV, we hear cuss words, and we don't even pay any attention. Come on, say praise the Lord anyway.
3: Praise the Lord.
0: It's time that we go to the closet.
2: That's right.
0: And begin to throw that junk out.
3: Amen.
0: You got to get those things out of your gateway. See, your eyes and your ears are a gateway straight to your heart, straight to your soul. And it ain't long if you play in the mud long enough.
1: Come on, man.
0: If you play in the mud long enough, you will get dirty. Amen. Matter of fact, I was telling my middle child this week. If you hang around it, the scripture says you'll become it.
2: That's right.
0: But Dad, I mean, they're trying to get them to go to church. Well, if you go in, and I want you to go on and set the record straight. Whenever Jesus went to the whoremongers and the drunkards, he went in there with one purpose.
2: Okay.
0: And he was already prayed up. Matter of fact, he done come out in the wilderness. He done spent some quality time in the cold. Amen? So I'm just telling you that if you go to the street and you go on your own, he gonna clean your clothes. He gonna stop a mud hole in your table. Amen? And whenever he looks at you, he gonna say, Jesus I know and Paul I know, but who are you? Somebody gonna be in the need of a doctor to get something extracted. Amen?
2: Amen.
0: But it is time that we quit playing church and that we be the church. And this is my desire tonight, is that we begin to break these things down, that we begin to cast these things out so that we purge our closet. That's what God wants us to do, is that we push these things out, but we're looking towards a new man. That we're looking towards our hope.
2: Amen.
0: That we begin to rebuild the wall. But we build it together. Amen?
3: Amen.
0: And that I can trust man to do his part. Because if you read on in Nehemiah, here was the thing that I found truly amazing that I can't find hardly anywhere in churches today. Listen to this.
1: Thank you, Lord.
0: Nehemiah was a man of God with a passion and a zeal to come and bring the people together.
2: Yes.
0: And whenever I think about Nehemiah, I think about an awesome pastor.
2: Yes.
0: A man after the very heart of God.
2: Yes.
0: But a man that had a passion to see his folks freed.
2: Alright.
3: Yes.
0: And whenever they're freed in God, they're free indeed.
2: Yes.
0: But here's the other thing that he did. He went and began to line them up.
2: Yes.
0: He called them out.
2: Yes.
0: This church or this house was responsible for this area of the wall. So you were responsible for the wall section in front of your house.
2: That's right.
0: Van was responsible for his section, and so on and so forth, all the way around. And just like our churches today, the folks begin to work. Things begin to move. God begin to show up. Things begin to happen.
4: Keep me in the valley. Again, this is Milton Sanders. In closing, there is but one way that leads to heaven according to John 14:6. Almighty God loves you regardless of where you've been or what you have done. All He has ever wanted is simply for you to repent and turn from your sins, confess Him as Lord and Savior of your life, and believe in your heart that God raised Him from the dead. according to Romans 10 and 9, you, sir, ma'am, boy, or girl, shall be saved. Again, this is Milton Sanders at the Meeting Place of Barnwell. We can be reached via Facebook at the Meeting Place of Barnwell. Thank you for tuning in today. God bless.
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6: Gethsemane. 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

Now here's more reading from the scripture without comment. Matthew 26:36. Then Jesus came with them to a place called Gethsemane and said to his disciples, "Sit here while I go over there and pray." And he took with him Peter and the two sons of Zebedee and began to be grieved and distressed. Then he said to them, "My soul is deeply grieved to the point of death. Remain here and keep watch with me." And he went a little beyond them and fell on his face and prayed, saying, "My Father, if it is possible, let this cup pass from me. Yet not as I will, but as you will."

Matthew 26:40. And he came to the disciples and found them sleeping, and said to Peter, "So you men could not keep watch with me for 1 hour? Keep watching and praying that you may not enter into temptation. The spirit is willing, but the flesh is weak." He went away again a second time and prayed, saying, "My Father, if this cannot pass away unless I drink it, your will be done." Again he came and found them sleeping, for their eyes were heavy. And he left them again and went away and prayed a third time, saying the same thing once more. Then he came to the disciples and said to them, "Are you still sleeping and resting? Behold, the hour is at hand, and the Son of Man is being betrayed into the hands of sinners. Get up, let us be going. Behold, the one who betrays me is at hand." While he was still speaking, behold, Judas, one of the 12, came up accompanied by a large crowd with swords and clubs, who came from the chief priests and elders of the people. Now he who was betraying him gave them a sign, saying, "Whomever I kiss, he is the one. Seize him."

Matthew 26:49. Immediately Judas went to Jesus and said, "Hail, Rabbi," and kissed him. And Jesus said to him, "Friend, do what you have come for." Then they came and laid hands on Jesus and seized him. And behold, one of those who were with Jesus reached and drew out his sword and struck the slave of the high priest and cut off his ear. Then Jesus said to him, "Put your sword back into its place, for all those who take up the sword shall perish by the sword. Or do you think that I cannot appeal to my Father, and he will at once put at my disposal more than 12 legions of angels? How then will the scriptures be fulfilled, which say that it must happen this way?" For more info about this ministry, our website is the-word.info. 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
1: Oh, yeah, right.
0: You will be held accountable for the information you are about to hear.
1: Okay, I'm listening.
0: Jesus Christ said that no one goes to God except through him.
1: He did?
0: You now have a choice to make. What do you think about Jesus?
1: Well, he was just a good teacher. But a good teacher wouldn't say that, unless it was true.
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4: And I gotta tell you, Ted, your tax guy is a genius.
3: Oh, he helped you out, huh?
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3: Wow, what was it before?
4: 1.2%.
3: That is amazing.
4: Yeah, apparently it has a lot to do with exactly how you define charitable contribution.
3: Adopt a leech?
4: Charitable.
3: Hoagies for Tots?
4: Charitable.
3: Frank's Pizza Palace?
4: What?
3: I heard business was slow, so I've been supporting them a lot lately.
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3: Out of the goodness of my heart, Tony.
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8: This is Max McLean. 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I will ask the Father, and he will give you another counselor to be with you forever, the Spirit of Truth. The world cannot accept him because it neither sees him nor knows him, but you know him. For he lives with you and will be in you. Before long, the world will not see me anymore, but you will see me. Because I live, you also will live. On that day, you will realize that I am in my Father, and you are in me, and I am in you. He who loves me will be loved by my Father, and I too will love him and show myself to him. From John 14, listen to the Bible. It's great for the soul.
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4: Welcome to the Ted and Tony Show. I'm Tony.
3: And I'm Ted. You know, Tony, I hear a lot of people talking about debt and making it sound like a dirty word, so I was thinking we should rename it.
4: Oh, and get rid of the negative connotations.
3: Yeah, my first thought was to rename debt happability.
4: The ability to make yourself happy.
3: Right, our magical square footage enhancer.
4: Which would be mortgage debt.
3: Yeah.
4: How about Travolution?
3: You mean maxing out your credit cards to go on vacation.
4: Or hoagie pogey.
3: Wait, you don't mean borrowing lunch money from the employee collection jar.
4: Yeah, I'm putting my left hand in, I'm taking my left hand out.
3: Well, that's what it's all about.
5: Wait a minute, guys. Instead of dancing around the issue, let's just call debt what it really is. Debt. Hi, this is Howard Dayton with Crown Financial Ministries. You know, debt's dangerous, and that's why the Bible so strongly discourages it, and that's really what it's all about. 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

God's timetable. The scripture for today's daily walk through the Bible is found in 1 Peter 5 and 6. Therefore, humble yourselves under the mighty hand of God, that He may exalt you in due time. Self-improvement takes time, but sometimes the hardest thing to do is to wait. This is especially true when we're in a hurry and we want things to happen now, if not sooner. But God's plan does not always happen in the way that we would like or at the time of our own choosing. Our task as believing Christians who trust in a benevolent, all-knowing Father is to wait patiently for God to reveal Himself. We human beings are, by nature, impatient. We know what we want, and we know exactly when we want it, right now. But God knows better. He has created a world that unfolds according to His own timetable, not ours. Thank goodness. C.H. Spurgeon said, "Will not the Lord's time be better than your time?" Again, the scripture for today's daily walk through the Bible says, "Therefore, humble yourselves under the mighty hand of God, that He may exalt you in due time." 1 Peter 5 and 6.

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0: Well, good morning. We are live from the station in New Ellington, South Carolina. I am Bill Robinson, and this is the Daily Stewart Show. I'm here with the great Pastor Bill George of University Parkway Church of God, providing technical support and some commentary as we do this broadcast together. 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In case you're wondering what a steward is, let me define that term for you for purposes of this radio show. In the Word of God, a steward is often a servant who is entrusted by his master to manage the household or given some other task of management. If you think about the most obvious example of that in the Word of God, we can think about Joseph, who was sold into slavery and started to work in the household of Potiphar. And Potiphar was so impressed with Joseph that he put him not only as his servant, but a steward over his entire household. And God honored his work because he was faithful and joyful in the service that he rendered. If you look at the AI definition of stewardship, it comes up as referring to responsible management and care of resources, including the environment, finances, and personal talents, often guided by ethical or theological principles. It emphasizes the importance of using these resources wisely for the benefit of others and for the greater good. Now, Merriam-Webster defines stewardship as official duties and obligations of a steward, which are conducting, supervising, or managing of something, especially the careful and responsible management of something entrusted to one's care. So almost like a fiduciary or trustee, we might think of the equivalent of stewardship. And although society today focuses on stewardship in terms of the environment and maybe the Green New Deal and social justice, God's stewardship and God's priorities are where true treasures lie in performing your duties as a steward. So what does God's word say about stewardship and being a good steward? What about in working out our salvation, in sharing the gospel, in casting out demons, in healing the sick, in fulfilling your role as husband or wife, in fulfilling your role as parent, in maybe attending church, in work, in handling money, we hear that a lot, in gifts and tithes, and in managing time? What is holding us back in our walk with Christ, we might ask? Do we strive to come into the fullness of Christ? Is there some area in our life lacking stewardship? When we accepted Jesus Christ as our Lord and Savior, we surrendered all to Him to become Christ-like. This radio show will explain stewardship in both handling money and resources, but also, in a broader sense, to challenge us in becoming fully surrendered to Christ Jesus, our Lord and Savior, so that one day we can hear those famous words and coveted words from Christ, "Well done, good and faithful service." Paul refers to a Christian life as servitude. I name this show The Daily Steward because we often can be overwhelmed by looking so far ahead or getting ahead of ourselves. If we commit to walk daily with Christ, then stewardship of what He provides is much easier. After all, the Word of God states, "Do not be anxious about tomorrow, for tomorrow will be anxious for itself. Sufficient for the day is its own trouble. And isn't that true in our lives? Now, I want to answer a question you might have at this point. Who am I? What do I know about stewardship? And what qualifies me to be on this radio station and talk about stewardship? So as I mentioned, my name is Bill Robinson. I've been married for 45 years. This coming August will be our 45th anniversary to my lovely wife, Gigi. We have four adult children. I'm grandfather to four grandchildren. I'm a retired chief financial officer and also formerly a director of a agency in state government where I managed 113 employees and approximately $30 million in budgets. So more important than all the foregoing, I want to make sure you know I am a born-again believer in our Lord and Savior Jesus Christ. And I depend upon the Holy Spirit and the Word of God to both guide and inspire this radio show and its mission to edify and to educate those listening. So what do I know about stewardship? So parents, you may want to get ready, although I'm not the perfect example of maybe growing up as a young kid, but you may want to take notes on what helped me succeed early on in terms of responsibility and understanding what being a good steward was even as a child. Because even as children, they can be stewards within the household. So growing up, the oldest boy in the family, early on, I had three siblings. All of us had to make our bed every day. And that was something we got up and did every day after we got dressed. And then, in addition to making our bed, each one of us would usually take a day and cook breakfast for the rest of the family, including the siblings and my mom. My dad usually traveled. And then, in addition to that, I had other duties like sweeping out the garage, tidying it up, mowing the grass. I'd do oil changes on the cars as they got older, and various things around the house. And in order to do that, my dad was really the master or the head of the household, so he would be the one assigning tasks. And back in the day, you know, he was traveling 4 to 5 days a week as a traveling salesman. And, you know, if he came home and he found you didn't do your chores or your duties, you found out about that real quick from your father, how you would be held responsible. And back in those days, it was usually a spanking or a good talking to if you were found to be deficient in doing what he asked you to do. So growing up that way, I think today we lack the discipline sometimes as parents to give children, young children, chores and to see them through. And that's one thing that kids really do want. They want to help, ultimately. And they want responsibility, and they want the ability to have boundaries. And so if you give them chores, that's a good way to get them started on how to be a good steward with the rest of their lives. And when I began working at age 16 at Winn-Dixie Grocery Store, I started to learn about work and what that was and being a good steward as an employee. And I started out at the lowest level as a bag boy. I learned to bag groceries in paper bags and put the cans in first and then all the fragile stuff on top. And then ultimately, I learned to be a cashier and run the cash register. And then from there, I learned they gave me more duties. They gave me duties like unloading the truck, stocking shelves, making the signs for the sales, and also marking the items that were for sale with a price gun, which you'll never see today because everything's automated. But back in that day, you had to use a price gun to put a sticker on every item showing the either the sale price or the regular price. So it was quite a bit of work to do all that. But it, very, very enjoyable. I learned to really appreciate that and work as the Bible says, as if working for God. And so when I graduated from high school, I needed to continue to work because my parents really couldn't pay for college. My mom had gone to work to help do some of that. Fortunately, back in those days, college was affordable, you know, especially in-state, which is where me and my siblings went. And so I was able to, through working in the summer and working during college, save enough money to help pay for room and board and also my meals during the college days. When I graduated from college, I started working at Pricewaterhouse, which is now PricewaterhouseCoopers. And I'll tell you a quick story there about money and negotiation with an employer. I never realized really how much ability you have as an employee to negotiate your salary with the employer. So when PricewaterhouseCoopers offered me a salary, I just took it at face value. And I started out in Anchorage, Alaska, so I didn't really know what the cost of living was up there. So when I started out, I found out I couldn't cover my rent or my car payment, much less living expenses, with the salary I was making. So I went in and talked to my boss, and his name was Mr. Smart. He was very smart. And he offered, I said to him, I said, hey, look, I can't do this. I can't work and pay my auto loan and my rent. And he looked at me and he kind of said, well, I can help you with that. Go talk to my secretary. And I thought, wow, that was really easy. So I go talk to a secretary and she said to me, Mr. Smart says you need a credit card. Well, that wasn't exactly what I was looking for. But what really saved me in that time, again, was figuring out ways to manage through that versus panic. And because we were paid overtime, I volunteered for a lot of overtime. And that way I was able to make ends meet and start to save some money. And then eventually, after they saw how hard I worked and how well I did, I was given a raise that summer. And then I didn't have to worry as much about overtime to make ends meet. So from PricewaterhouseCoopers, I went to a company called RTM in Atlanta, Georgia, and I worked there, and they were the largest franchisee of Arby's. Great thing about that was I could go to any Arby's restaurant we owned and get everything for half price. So I became addicted to curly fries, but I've been delivered from that since. But what was great about working for RTM is the owners themselves invested so much in terms of attention and training in each of their employees. And they really wanted to see everyone realize their best potential. So it was great for a change having an employer that really worked with you to develop you and to pull out of you everything that you were made for from God, from your God-given talents to maybe things that you didn't even realize you were good at. So that was really a milestone in my career. And then after about 7 years there, I'd plateaued out, and really there was no place for me to go other than in the same position over and over again, doing the same thing. And I always loved the challenge. So I started looking for a position that would give me challenge. And because I'd worked so hard and had a good name in Atlanta, actually the challenge found me. I had a person call me from a company that was publicly traded at the time, and she was retiring and she wanted me to come and take her place. And there was all new management, so I came and I interviewed, and the interview, I stated what I wanted to do, and my boss kind of looked at me and said, can you do this job? And I said, absolutely. And so that was the end of the interview. I got the job, and it was a company called National Service Industries, and it was one of the first conglomerates on Wall Street. They had a lot of subsidiaries, and they'd been selling them off, and we were down to kind of a core number of subsidiaries. And I was working as the VP Global Tax. So I was in charge of taxes worldwide, but I also did a lot of acquisition work because I learned a lot about acquisitions at Pricewaterhouse and also at RTM. So they put me in charge of that, as well as helping them get some employee benefits in place that we didn't have currently. So what was interesting in that, and again, this is a lesson in stewardship, is because I went in as one maybe narrow area of expertise, which I certainly possessed at that time, I didn't limit myself to that, and I volunteered for other things. And even though it may have meant more work for me, it showed the employer that I could do more than just what they had assigned to me. And so ultimately they sent me overseas to Europe, and I helped restructure the European operations, went down to Brazil, went to Mexico, went to Canada, working on acquisitions. And then eventually one of the divisions, National Service National Linen Services, you may remember red trucks going around. We did tablecloths, napkins for many upscale restaurants. We did a lot of healthcare laundry. We had 60-some plants across the country. And so they wanted somebody to come in and help do acquisitions for them, buying out small linen companies. So that sounded like something that I would want to do. So I moved into that position. And for quite a while, I did that. And then one day, the chief financial officer of National Linen Services left. And because I had some background in finance and accounting, they asked me to fill in that position and step in, which I certainly did and was looking forward to that. And I really, to me at this point, this was like reaching almost the pinnacle of what I wanted to do in my life, in my career. I really wanted to be in senior leadership of a company, especially a publicly traded company. And so from this position, I figured I could become one day a CEO of one of the divisions and lead the entire company. So as CFO at National Linen, it was very challenging, very stressful at the time. You know, I really had misplaced a lot of my priorities, and it started worshiping as an idol the actual position, the money, the fame, you know, around Atlanta, the name getting out, getting to know people in Atlanta that were pretty high up in the corporate world. And I was enjoying that, traveling a lot. I had two cell phones, a pager, two secretaries. I was always kind of going with my hair on fire. And I never really understood what the toll was on my family. During the week, I would leave very early to beat the rush in Atlanta to get downtown. So I'd usually leave by 6 a.m. or 6:30. A lot of times I would work past 6 or 7 o'clock at night during the week. Fortunately, during the weekends, I did spend time with the family. But there was a toll that was being exacted at the time. And although I was making an incredible amount of money at that time, you know, money as a tool is good, but money as an idol can become very difficult in terms of trying to even walk with God. And at that point, we were going to a Methodist church there in Atlanta. And you know, we were really had seen that little church grow, and it had grown into a bigger church. And I was going up at the smaller service with Gigi and the kids, and I was going up and asking for prayer almost every Sunday because I just knew something was wrong. And little did I know, my life was going to change very quickly at that point. And what happened was, I loved the outdoors. I loved to fish mainly, but I did hunt a little bit. And a friend of mine and myself had been involved in Boy Scouts, and our sons had made Eagle Scouts together. And we had taken them, or I'd taken them through gun safety and their marksmanship badge, I think is what it was called. And so Bob was a really good friend, and he had not been around guns, but he got really excited about hunting. So excited that he had bought himself a shotgun. He had gotten into a lease with several other people, hunting lease in South Georgia in Thurston County. And he would go down there, and we actually went down there with our boys, and, you know, we showed them how to handle a shotgun and how to shoot a rifle. And so one Sunday, my wife and her mom had been in our house, and the kids, they all were going back to her mom's for a while, which was up in North Carolina. And they were going to leave me at home. I wasn't going to go because I, of course, had plenty of work to do, and I was going to try to work while they were gone. And so I was sitting there Sunday morning in front of my computer after Gigi and the kids and her mom had left, and I was starting to work on some household bills and some other things, and Bob calls me up and says, "Hey, you want to go hunting?" And I said, "Yeah, I don't know. I got a lot to do, and I'm not sure." And he called me back again and said, "Hey, it's a beautiful day. I'm going down there if you want to join me." And I said, "You know, okay, I'll go." And so we went down to that hunting lease, and Bob and his dog Lucky, and we stopped on the way to buy some quail that were raised by a farmer so that we can plant those quail, kind of release them into the field and let the dog learn how to point. So to begin with, we kind of hunted around the field in the woods, and we really didn't have any luck. So Bob and I ended up at the top of the field again, and we went to his truck and got the birds out, and I went out and released them in the field, and then kind of came back and sat down to rest, and then Bob and Lucky started out into the field to see if Lucky could figure out how to point. And Lucky was a German short-haired pointer, really smart dog. And there's a whole story behind how Bob found that dog as well. But anyway, we were in the field, and Bob, you know, being a new hunter, new gun owner, he only had this one gun. It was a 12-gauge, 3.5-inch chamber. He was using a number 6 shot magnum shell. If you know anything about that, that'll bring down a duck. And we were hunting quail. I mentioned to Bob, hey, if you hit something with that, there won't be anything left to cook or eat. And we kind of laughed about that. I had my little 20 gauge and I think 8 or 8.5 shot, which is like sand. And so when Bob was down kind of along the side of the field where it sloped down, I walked up and I remember thinking to myself, should I announce myself? I'm not sure if he knows I'm here. And I said, well, certainly he probably knows. And so, I looked down and the dog was pointing and I was kind of even with Bob at that point. And a quail got up and Bob took aim, but as the quail was a domestic bird, not afraid of people, it took a turn instead of flying straight away from us. It took a turn and started flying directly at me. And I said to myself, well, I have no shot. And that's the last thing I remember. All of a sudden, I felt like a sledgehammer hit me in the chest. And it went dark, and I didn't understand. But I fell, I think, into the arms of Jesus Christ, our Lord and Savior, because immediately I felt like I was in heaven. I was being surrounded by love. And you know, I think I may have said something like I've been shot right before that. But Bob told me, he looked at me in horror, knowing that he just shot me by accident, and he said, I just collapsed. And then from there, one of the miracles, first miracle I would say, was that Bob's cell phone got through to 911. He talked to the 911 operator, and the 911 operator ended up telling him that they would send somebody on their way. But she got it wrong. You know, we learned at a barbecue later that she would tell everybody that there was a shooting, not a hunting accident. And to understand the difference in a shooting, the sheriff has to come out first and clear the area before any medical personnel can come help. Well, we didn't know that what was happening. I certainly was out of it. Bob was trying to get me in the back of his expedition. He's a big guy, about 6'3". I'm about 6 feet. And, you know, all dead weight at that point, like a big bag of potatoes. And he's trying to get me in the back of his expedition and can't lift me. And evidently, he told me at some point, he was talking to me and trying to help get to me to help him. And he said at some point I did use my legs to kind of help him. And then he rolled me in the back of his expedition and started to drive out of that leased land with me in the back. And again, this is on roads that have many bumps and gullies and locked gates, and somehow he did that, and I was bouncing in the back, and I don't remember this, but he said at the whole time that he was driving, I was back there and I started to pray for him, for my family. And I don't even remember that, but as he got out, he came to this gravel road called Fire Tower Road, and he said his heart sank because on that road there was no one, no help, and he had thought by this time surely help would have come. And he said he drove maybe a half a mile towards the main road, and then an army of pickup trucks started to come, and it was the Thurston County Volunteer Fire Department. And so these guys all went to church together. They were good Christian men. And one of the things, first things they did is they got in the back of the expedition and started praying for me and trying to see how they could help me. I had a sucking chest wound at that point. I was having trouble breathing. I don't remember a whole lot at that point. But Bob, I was later told by one of the firemen, and I never knew this till later, that Bob, after they came, he had parked the expedition, and he went into the ditch there and just started banging his head on the ground saying, "I've killed my friend, I've killed my friend." I may get a little emotional here.
1: Sure.
0: It's hard to relive this each time, even though it was back in 2001, 25 years ago. It still seems like it's today. And so, I tell people when I share my testimony, you know, I might have been experiencing the love of God in heaven, but Bob was really experiencing hell. And it's never good to be on either side of that gun, whether you're physically hurt or you're emotionally injured. And Bob certainly was emotionally injured. And so these guys really didn't know what to do with me to help me. But then, as God's grace would have it, the EMT that were on duty that day, even though they heard a shooting, they felt like something was pulling them to come and help. And so as they came towards us, they finally arrived, and the only guy on duty that day other than the driver was a guy named Paul. What a great name, right? And he was trained in field dressing chest wounds from Vietnam. So he not only had his EMT training, but he knew exactly what to do. And so evidently they put a catheter into my chest, and I was able to get some air back into my lungs as the pressure

they argued for a little while over where to take me, because they really wanted to take me to Emory in Atlanta because I had injuries to both eyes, and Emory was renowned for surgeons that could work on eyes. And then I had the chest wound and some shells that had, or some pellets that had gone into my abdomen. So they finally decided on Macon because they didn't really know if I would survive going all the way to Emory. It was a little longer flight, and they had to clear airspace, etc. So they flew me to Macon, and the next thing I would remember is the guy on the helicopter was yelling at me, saying, like, "What's your name? What's your name? How old are you? What's your name?" And I think I was 42 at the time. I don't even know what I told him. I don't think I even told him the right age. And I'm not sure what I said, but apparently I was starting to go into shock. I don't remember them landing. I don't remember them unloading me at the hospital, but I do remember when I got into some room, I guess, where they cut a hole in my chest through my ribs and inserted a chest tube without anesthesia. And that woke me up pretty quickly. I guess that would for most people. And so I was able to give them numbers to my dad and my wife. And then that's all I remember. They must have pumped me full of morphine and drugs at that point to do operations. And ultimately, the next miracle was they caught the only eye doctor in Macon available to do surgery on me at the airport. He was getting ready to go on a trip with his family, and he stayed behind and did 8.5 hours of surgery on my both eyes. And the next day, they had done some exploratory surgery besides the chest tube on my abdomen the night before. And the next thing I do remember was waking up Tuesday, and I could hear people, but then I was on that pump, morphine pump, and I would just kind of fade out. But here's the interesting thing. I had never really known this scripture, but God had put in my heart a psalm, Psalm 46:10, "Be still and know that I am God." And what a appropriate scripture for me, because I was never still. I was always moving, always busy. Too busy to be still and know that God our Father loves us and wants us to have a true relationship with Him. And I would say at that point, I really understood that. Prior to that point, it was mainly head knowledge as to what salvation was, but this was really moving into my heart, my spirit. And the amazing thing is how much God cares for each of us. By that Sunday, I was checking out of the hospital, which was, again, another miracle that I wasn't in the hospital more than a week. And I asked Gigi to take me down to the chapel. And so she led me by both hands, and I couldn't see anything. But, you know, we were sitting there, and the pastor came in to talk about his sermon. And he said, "My sermon for today is Psalm 46:10, be still and know that I'm God." And at that point, I knew that God knew that I knew that He loved me, and that He was speaking directly to me. And I can tell you, the tears started and did not stop.

0: reason I'm sharing this story with you is, you know, everything that I did in terms of managing money up to this point in working was a good preparation for what ultimately happened. Because at the point that this happened, I'd paid off all our cars, had money in the bank, and had paid down a lot of our mortgage, hadn't paid the house off completely. But we were in pretty good shape. I had a disability policy, so that was great, and that kicked in. And it's important to know that in many ways, God prepares us for things that we don't even know might happen. And in this case, just being a good steward, even though maybe I wasn't, walking with God the way I should have, but being a steward, a good steward with money and not trying to buy a bigger house because I was making more money or buy more fancy cars and having car payments. I mean, I could have afforded, you know, probably a house two or three times the size that we had and nicer cars, but you know, I decided, you know, we would live where we had always lived, even though I'd been promoted and made more money. And that was important because when this happened, had I chased after the Joneses, so to speak, and tried to keep up and continued to get into debt, it would have been a major burden to be on disability. So you never know really what God is preparing you for. You know, I think it's our job to be a steward of that in preparing for the things that He might, you know, help us with or foresee in our future. And the one thing that was interesting out of this whole process was when I got home, the first thing I really wanted to do was to get Bob over and to forgive him and make sure he knew, you know, I forgave him. And so I think it was a couple days after I'd been home, and Gigi had a kind of a hospital room prepared on the lower level so I wouldn't have to go up and downstairs, and they could take care of me. And, I did get Bob to come over, and both Gigi and I forgave him. And that's another thing that I would say in our daily walk, you know, we need to steward forgiveness just the same way that Christ forgave us. I mean, how could I not forgive someone when Christ forgave me and washed me of all sin and made me a new creation? How could I not do that? And so when Bob came over, you know, we did forgive him. And what was interesting is it took a while for Bob to forgive himself and to understand how to steward our forgiveness through his own forgiveness for himself. And what was interesting is I'd be sitting there, Gigi would go out, and she'd have to put drops in my eyes every hour or so, and You know, I don't even know how she did all that, took care of the kids, did the housework, etc. She was really a superwoman at that point, still is. And she would go out and do some shopping, and about every, it seemed like every time she went out, Bob would show up, and I'd hear the grass being cut or something being done, and I'd hear a knock on the door, and he'd say, "Hey, Bill, I'm just here working on the yard." I'm saying, Bob, you don't have to do that. But, you know, in Bob's mind, he really said to me, "I can't do enough good deeds." And I was like, well, it's not about the good deeds. It's about, you know, that you're forgiven. I mean, I'm not asking you to do things. And ultimately, he did forgive himself. And he was, when he did, he really seemed like his countenance changed and he was truly free. There's a lot to tell in this story. One of the things I treasure, I still have from his daughter, is a note she wrote to us after we went to her high school graduation. And she thanked us for the gift that we gave, but she also thanked us for forgiving her father and the family, and just the way that all that had affected them. And so it really, the forgiveness had affected them in such a deep way. She expressed it in a note to us, and it's really an amazing note that she wrote. And I just treasure that. So I wanted to share a little bit about that so you understand my background, that I've got a lot of experience in handling money, both for corporations and for state agencies and supervising people. But I have a lot of experience that you can't get through the world, and that you can only get through a relationship with Jesus Christ, and understanding your authority in Christ and what he represents to you, and in the daily walk of trying to become more and more like him. And, you know, knowing that, you know, we all have struggles and we all have ways that we may fail daily, but, you know, he forgives us of those things and failures, even though we're continuing to strive to be like him. And so, as we go into further shows, we'll talk about some of these other areas, but I wanted everyone to understand who I am and really some of the ways that stewardship has been important in my life over the years. Pastor Bill, do you have any comments you'd like to make?
1: Yes, I do, sir. I'd like to, first of all, welcome you to WUCC. And I'm really looking forward to your show. I've heard your story about you and Bob, and it always touches me every time I hear about two friends that got into such a difficult situation and stuff. And one of the things that it crosses my mind is that first 24 hours or so of Bob's life, you know, first of all, knowing that he shot you, but I'm sure that there's always a lot of questions by the police and always doing a lot of, a lot of intel into their background. And is this really a hunting accident? Was this an attempted murder? Was this, did he ever address to you anything like that?
0: Yeah, I used to kid him that, you know, maybe Gigi knew what my life insurance policy was like, and maybe they were conspiring. But I'm just kidding about that. But he went through a lot. And you're right, the first 24 hours were really tough. After the sheriff finally arrived on scene, Bob told me he had to reenact several times for the sheriff what had happened. And I'm sure that was really terrible for him to have to do that in the emotional state he was in. And they did determine it was an accident. And in the wisdom that the sheriff had, he would not let Bob drive home because it was about a three-hour drive. And, you know, in his state, I don't think he would have been able to do that very well. And so he did contact, through the sheriff, his wife and daughter, who drove down to meet them, and then one of them drove the expedition back, and one of them drove Bob back. And, you know, I'm sure a lot of stress and things were going on in their minds as they waited for word on what was going on with me physically and recovery, and also just, you know, the emotional pain that he was suffering at that time. I can't even imagine it. And that's why I say, you know, it's really not good to be on either side of a gun. And I know sometimes, you know, police officers have to use their guns in situations, and they always hopefully use it in the right way to protect us. But at the same time, if you watch a lot of these videos on YouTube now, you can see some of these body cams. If deadly force is used, they always take that officer aside. They, you know, make sure that they drive them home sometimes.
1: Amen.
0: And they take care of them because it is such a tough thing. And, you know, they go under investigation as well. So Bob had to do a lot of what many people that are accused of a crime have to do. They have to prove that they were innocent and that there was no ill intent. And, of course, I wasn't around to testify. Mm-hmm. So, you know, that's why the sheriff, I think, wanted to make sure his story didn't have any variances in it, and he had to repeat it and show him two or three times. I think he said three times.
1: Yeah, I can imagine, because, you know, I was a sheriff's chaplain for 5 years, and just the fact, going on a ride along with the sheriff, the county is so big, where I was at was so big that it took forever to get somewhere. And so I can imagine the whole situation of you laying out there, possibly bleeding to death. I mean, you know, you've been shot. Him trying to take care of all these things. Sheriff's Department trying to find out where you're at. And in the midst of it all, God had his hand upon you.
0: Yep.
1: And I get to see the results of, you know, you still carry some of the things that happened. I think you're blind in one eye. Is that right?
0: Yeah. So my left eye had, I never regained vision after that day in my left eye. One pellet went in there and kind of blew out the retina. Thank God it stopped there and didn't go in the brain.
1: Mm-hmm.
0: And then my right eye, they had to reconstruct the cornea. The pellet had driven glass and shredded the cornea. It was in three pieces, the doctor said. And, he had to glue it all back together. Glass had gone into my lens in my right eye, so I had a traumatic cataract that they later had to address, too. So it was a while before I got really good vision out of my right eye. Fortunately, today, out of my right eye, thank God, through his healing power, I'm able to read and see. I used to actually have a driver's license early on, but now I let my wife drive. I've surrendered my license.
1: Bless your heart. I will also mention real quick that one of the things you did after that was that you worked with the blind yourself, even though you were blind at that time. You're kind of blind, and you had to learn, and then you worked with the blind.
0: Yeah, I think the hardest part for me was just learning how to deal with this, and it's very humbling, and there's a lot of humility. I know when your wife has to lead you by both hands into the women's bathroom because you can't see to use the men's room. That will humble you for sure.
1: Sure.
0: And, you know, there were a lot of things that I had to learn to do. I had to learn how to use a white cane at one point. I was learning how to use some Braille, and then I learned how to use some devices on the computer. And, you know, you're right. I ended up going into work with the blind in Michigan. And I was the director of blind services up there. And one of the things that I was able to relate to a lot of people, especially older people, end up having macular degeneration, and they may lose some sight in one or both eyes. And you know, there is some anger there, I think, when that happens to people, because and some fear. You know, I think blindness is ranked as the number three most feared injuries.
1: I can imagine.
0: And it's because, you know, you're really trying to figure out how to live in an environment. They say, you know, when I went up there, they said that I was able to relate to a lot of people, and I was, because I, you know, a lot of people would say, I'd ask the staff, what's this group's main concern? And they'd say, oh, they're really mad at losing their sight. And I said, okay, I'm going to talk to them about that. And I talked to them about hope and the ability to recover. And you know, my example, I think, applies to a lot of people. God will use every experience you have.
1: Amen.
0: And even though I was blind, and then I was able to see in the right eye, he was able to use me in a manner to help minister to other people. And I got to share my testimony quite a bit up in Michigan because of working with the blind, too, as well.
1: Extraordinary situation there. We got about a minute left, so why don't you tell us what's going to be on next week's show, and anything you want to follow up with, and we'll sign off.
0: Okay, great. Well, next week I want to dive into managing money in these challenging times and examine God's word further on the subject of stewardship. And so I want to thank Pastor Bill George for helping with this radio broadcast. Until next week, I would just say, manage yourselves and resources wisely, because we do not know the time or the date when we will see our Master, our Lord and Savior, Jesus Christ. So with that, I'll bid everybody adieu and good day, and I'll see you next week.

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0: can move mountains.
1: Hello, this is Trixie and Milton Sanders of the Meeting Place of Barnwell Ministries. We are a ministry that seeks to reveal God's truth to a dark world and also to encourage the saints of God that this is not our home. We are only passing through. We are a church without walls, one that seeks to please Almighty God in all that we do. Our focus is on those that are broken and don't know what to do or where to turn. We can be reached on Facebook at the Meeting Place of Barnwell. Now, let's go and see what will Almighty God speak in your life today.
0: Hide me from the rain. Has he ever covered you? Come on, my God is awesome.
2: Thank you for the opportunity to minister to you something that Almighty God has laid on my heart. It's not an easy message, nor is it or will it be popular. If I fail to preach the whole counsel of the Word of God, I have failed he that has called me and equipped me as a minister of the gospel of Jesus Christ. I decree and declare before this people and all that may later hear this message by whatever means, I choose to be found faithful unto Almighty God versus a pleaser of man or even still yet an ear tickler. I refuse. Many gravitate to what makes us feel good, but there are still yet a remnant, thanks be to God, that will provide you with clear direction from the scriptures and then simply say, now you choose. I am just the watchman that Almighty God has placed on a wall, the wall of your heart, the feeder of your spirit man to warn, to sound the trumpet of dangers, of things and traditions that many continue to participate in, that Almighty God clearly states we are to have no part. Today is going to be different, in that there will be more scripture and less of Milton, which is always a good thing. I start by saying that we love and care for each of you. I would highly recommend, get out your notepads, get your pens, pencils, whatever the case may be, so that you can go back at a later time and study these scriptures for yourself. The title of this message would simply be, What's the Harm? What is the harm? You have to bear with me. I'm dealing with some sinuses issues. But this week, I ask our baby daughter, what do you think about Halloween? Is it okay to participate in? And I was astounded in what she said. And I quote, I don't see anything wrong with it. It's a time that we could dress up. We could have a little fun. Perhaps scare a few kids and get all sorts of candy. And I thought back in my childhood how I probably would have said the very same thing. But now as a father, but more so as a minister, you know it, I went straight to the scripture, straight to the word for what I, not for what I think or feel or even have heard, no longer matters to me if it does not line up with the word of the living God. But I want to start by simply saying, as found in Romans, the 3rd chapter, 23rd verse, for all have sinned and come short of the glory of God. We had participated in things that at some point in time that simply didn't feel right, but we often continued. Perhaps because others were doing it or our parents did it, so therefore we do it again. What's the harm? Let's see what the scripture says in What's the Harm. First scripture is found out of Hosea 4 and 6. Hosea 4 and 6, and my people are destroyed for a lack of knowledge. Because thou hast rejected knowledge, I also reject thee, that thou shalt be no priest to me, seeing thou hast forgotten the law of thy God, I also will forget thy children. A very, very strong statement, but a statement that is needed to be placarded on the walls of our churches today. Our people are destroyed for a lack of knowledge because they have rejected knowledge. Knowledge has been rejected. The word has been rejected. We pick and choose different parts of the Bible. Therefore, we reject. As James says in chapter 4, verses 17, therefore to him that knoweth to do good and do it not, to him it is sin. To know good and do it not is counted as sin. Guys, we live in a time and in a season and situations in our churches and things that are going on in and around us that we must take heed. We must stand on God's holy word. Otherwise, we will fall for anything. In Mark 7:6, there is a people that honored me with their lips, but their hearts is far from me. 7 reads, how about in vain do they worship me, teaching the doctrine and commandments of men? For laying aside the commandments of God, ye hold the traditions of men as washing pots and cups, as many other such like things you do. What have we allowed to creep into our lives that we just do now at a routine? We do because everybody else is doing. We put up the decorations and we do all these things because we have been ingrained from our forefathers and our parents and our grandparents that they did it. Therefore, we will continue on through traditions. Guys, when do we go to the Word and pull from the Word and see what Christ says that we are to do and the things that we are not to do? This is where that after the conversation with my daughter that I turned to the Scripture and begin reading her some things, as I will do you. In 1 Peter 1:15, but as he which hath called you is holy, so be ye holy in all manner of conversation, because it is written, be ye holy, for I am holy. Leviticus 20:22. Ye shall therefore keep all my statutes and all my judgments and do them, that the land whither I bring you to dwell therein, turn you not out, and ye shall walk in the manners of the nations which I cast out before you. For they committed all these things, and therefore I abhor them. But I say unto you, ye shall inherit their land, and I will give it unto you to possess it, a land that floweth with milk and honey. I am the Lord your God, which have separated you from the other people. Ye shall therefore put differences between clean beast and unclean, between unclean fowl and clean. Ye shall not make your sons abominable by beast or by fowl or by any other manner of the living thing that creepeth on the ground, which I separated from you as unclean. And ye shall be holy unto me, for I the Lord am holy, and have severed you from other people. You have been cut from others, that you shall or should be mine. A man also, or woman, that hath a former spirit, or that is a wizard, shall surely be put to death. They shall stone them with stones. Their blood shall be upon them. Deuteronomy 18:9. When thou art come into the land which the Lord thy God giveth thee, thou shalt not learn to do after the abominations of those nations. There shall be none found among you, any one that maketh his sons or daughters to pass through the fire, or that use divination, or any observer of times, or any enchanter, or witch, or a charmer, or a consulter with familiar spirits, for the wizard, nor necromancer, for all that do these things am an abomination unto the Lord. Because of these abominations, the Lord thy God doeth drive them out from before thee. Thou shalt be perfect with the Lord thy God. As found in Ephesians 5:11, we are to have no fellowship with unfruitful works of darkness, but rather reprove them. Or as I often say, we must, as saints of God, expose them. We must bring them to the forefront. As I asked my daughter, and now I ask you, should we, as born-again children of Almighty God, children of the light, children that should know to abstain from all forms of darkness, is it okay for us to participate in not only Halloween, but all the things of darkness? Many try to take and take things and spend them for good. I've been there. We've done those things. But then I went to the scriptures and God changed my traditional way of thinking. Here is the real question to ask. If I were an onlooker, how could I separate you and the things that you either are and or will participate in from the world? Think about what I just asked. How can I separate you in the crowd from everyone else? How are you separated? We are to be on a hill for all to see. It is expected for the world to do and say things of this world. However, per the scriptures we touched on today, there is also expectation of those that are committed to the case of Christ. What signals are we sending when we take part in these things? Can Almighty God take part in the things of darkness per the scripture? Surely not. Again, what does the scripture say? And how will he, Jesus Christ, how will he feel in the things that we do, in the places that we go, in the things that we say, and the things that we participate in? How will he feel? Can he leave the very abodes of heaven and come and dwell in you and be comfortable? Final scripture found in 2 Corinthians, the 6th chapter, the 16th verse. And what agreement hath the temple of God with idols? For ye are the temple of the living God. As God hath said, I will dwell in them and walk in them and will be their God, and they shall be my people. Wherefore, come out from among them and be you separated, saith the Lord, and touch not the unclean thing. And I will receive you and will be a father unto you, and ye shall be my sons and daughters, saith the Lord. What a scripture. Again, what's the harm? Now you choose this day in whom you will serve and the things that you will do and the things that you will allow to go on in and around your life. Just be prepared to give an answer. Again, what's the harm?
3: Again, this is Milton Sanders. In closing, there is but one way that leads to heaven according to John 14 and 6. Almighty God loves you regardless of where you've been or what you have done. All he has ever wanted is simply for you to repent and turn from your sins, confess him as Lord and Savior of your life, and believe in your heart that God raised him from the dead. According to Romans 10 and 9, you, sir, ma'am, boy, or girl, shall be saved. Again, this is Milton Sanders of the Meeting Place of Barnwell. We can be reached via Facebook at the Meeting Place of Barnwell. Thank you for tuning in today. God bless.

taste right. Well, hello, everyone. Welcome to Be Encouraged Today. I'm your host, Deidre Kirkland, delivering God's Word and His encouragement for this journey we call life. So, let's be encouraged today.

Hey everyone, I have been reading a life story of Lester Sumrall. Now, if you haven't read that book or don't know who Lester Sumrall is, I strongly suggest you to look him up. He is a very fascinating man. God used him in miraculous ways. His story begins as a young child. His mother was a Christian and sold out to Jesus. And she would open her house up to traveling evangelists. And his daddy, on the other hand, was not that sold out for Jesus. And he would bash the evangelists in front of Lester. And Lester grew up not liking preachers at all, or their children. And whenever he was 16 years old, he got tuberculosis. And he was coughing up pieces of his lung. I mean, it was really bad. Doctor said that he wasn't going to survive probably for another 2 hours. Had already wrote his death certificate. It was crazy. And Lester was laying in the bed that night and had a vision. On one side of his bed, he had a coffin. And on the other side of his bed, he had the Word of God, a Bible, stacked up from the ceiling to the floor. And the Lord told him, said, "You choose." Well, Lester being 16, he said, "Well, I'm going to choose the Word." He said, I'll be a preacher if you will spare my life." Now, this man didn't like preachers. He despised preachers. But God grew him. God used him, and God grew him, and God showed him his love for him. And Lester went around, and he stepped out in faith, and he went around, and he preached revivals. When people thought that it was a comedy routine, he kept on going, and because he knew in his mind, well, if God wants me to preach, then I've got to preach. If not, he's going to kill me. You know, that's how he thought. And I'm thinking, you know, the whole time I'm reading that, I'm like, well, I mean, you know, whatever works, I guess. You know, God uses certain situations to how to better react to certain people. You know, and we're all not the same. We don't take the same information and retain it the same way. We don't move the same way. We don't step out. It might take me more to step out in faith than what it took you using the same situations. But Lester became very faithful and trusting on God. You know, there was times where Lester had traveled thousands of miles away from his home. He left his home. He was a young boy when he left his home and started this. And he had no other person to lean on but God. And God put him by himself to grow him. And you know, that sometimes God puts us by ourselves to grow us. He eliminates all the distractions of our friends and our work. And, you know, sometimes we view it as a storm. You know, maybe that loss of job, maybe that wasn't a storm. Maybe that wasn't God punishing you or the enemy attacking you. Maybe that's God getting that job away from you temporarily to grow you and have you positioned just right where you have nothing else to do but to be with God. I mean, you can look at things so many different ways. You know, we give the enemy a lot of credit for destruction of our life. And a lot of times it's God doing something, or it's us even being manipulative to our own lives and interfering in our own lives. So, you know, think about the storms that you've went through. Was it the enemy? Was it you? Or was it God trying to prove a point? But moving right along, there was a part in the book that I was reading, and now Lester's about 12,000 miles away from home, and he's in Australia. And God is telling him that he needs to go somewhere else. Well, he does not have any money, because keep in mind, these people are not paying him at this point. They're not honoring the man of God like they should. And so they're not paying him, so he doesn't have any money. And there was a point where Lester, you know, because this is during the Depression, of course, so a lot of people didn't have money. So he did tell them to bring chickens, and he would take the chickens, and he would sell them at the farmer's market, and he would get money that way. But at this point, he's in Australia. He's 12,000 miles away from home, and he doesn't have any money. And the Lord is sending him somewhere else. Well, in order to go somewhere else, you have to buy tickets. And he didn't have any money for tickets. So he told the Lord, he said, right then and there, he said, "Listen, I'm not going to go out in the streets and beg for this ticket."
And I'm not going to go and find the person that has this ticket. If you want me to go, then you'll bring the tickets to me. And until then, I'm going to stay in my room. You know, he was staying with some people from the church, and he went in that night, and he cried. He cried to the Lord. He cried because he had gotten to a desperate place in his life and in his ministry where he didn't know. Sometimes we get in that desperate point where we don't know what God is doing. You know, we can't see it in the natural, and we get discouraged and we get beat down. And that's the perfect place that the enemy will try to keep you, to manipulate you, and to make you second guess what God is doing. But I'm here to tell you, don't let the enemy use those situations and them circumstances to get to you. The Lord has a plan for you, and he hasn't changed that plan. You may have changed that plan, but he hasn't changed that plan. So if the Lord has told you to do something, continue, even when the times are getting rough. You know, Lester got on his face, and he cried out to God, and he stayed in that room. The next morning, they had cooked breakfast for him, and he said he didn't even want to come out the room. And he kept reminding the Lord, you know, you said you wanted me to go here, so you'll provide this ticket that I need to get there. And he says, I'm not going to ask anybody, and I'm not going to look for that ticket. Well, while he was in the middle of talking to God, he sat there and he packed up his suitcase, and he put his hat and his Bible on top of his suitcase, and he set his suitcase over by the door. That is such an important message right there, and that's what touched me so much. This man had no ticket in his hand yet. He's still believing God for that ticket. He doesn't know if that ticket's coming. He doesn't know what God is going to have him have to do to get that ticket. He has no idea. All he knows is, I'm going to go ahead and I'm going to pack my bag, and I'm waiting because I'm going, but I'm going to pack my bag. Oh my goodness, that right there. I mean, tell me that's speaking to somebody else other than me. He stepped out on faith on so much, on such a high level, that he went ahead and got ready. He knew the movement of God was coming, and he went ahead and packed up his stuff, and he got ready for it. He didn't know when it was coming, but he knew it was coming, and so he packed it up. He packed up his life in a box, and he was waiting until his next move. He didn't wait until he got the ticket in his hand and diddled around and took his time about packing his stuff. No, he was eager. He was waiting. God promised him, and God told him he was going to do something, so he believed him that much. Wow. How many of us need to take a lesson from that? I know I do. God tells me all the time, this is going to happen, and this is going to happen, and I'm still sitting here looking at, well, I'll start getting ready when I start seeing it happening. No, now is the time. Don't wait to start seeing the seeds fall and stuff happening. Don't go ahead and get ready now. Yes, go ahead and get ready now, because it's going to happen. If God said it's going to happen, it's going to happen. But anyways, there was a knock at the door, and the people that he was staying with came to his door and told him, says, man, there's a man here to see you. So he says, okay. So he went down and seen him. Well, the man had a ticket in his hand. Says the Lord had dealt with him all night long. Said he couldn't sleep because of it until the man went and bought him a ticket. Well, hallelujah. God got this man that Lester Summerall didn't even know, and he got him to buy a ticket for this man. And Lester Summerall got that ticket, and he went on about his way, because what? God told him something. God told him that he was going to be leaving to go to another place. Lester Summerall believed God for doing it, because he told him, says, I don't have the money for this, so you'll send somebody with the ticket. You'll give me a ticket. I'm not going to ask for it or look for it. You're going to bring it to me. And he did. Wow. God hears us. God hears us. And we don't, and let me just go ahead and tell you, you don't have to get in a desperate point in your Christianity and your walk with Jesus and get down desperate to cry out to God. God hears you all the time. Talk to God. Communicate with God. Tell him what you feel. Okay? And with that being said about the whole packing up his suitcase, you know, if that man sat there, if Lester Summerall sat there and waited for that ticket to be delivered, then he packed up his stuff, he would have missed that train. You see how that worked? He went ahead and stepped out in faith and believed that that ticket was coming to him at any minute.
didn't know when it was coming, but he believed because God said it. And he knew enough to know that if I cry out to God and I ask, then I shall receive. But he would have missed his train if he hadn't had that bag packed. How many things are you missing because you don't have your bag packed? How many moves of God are you missing because you don't have your bag packed? Think about it. I've heard so many people say that they want to see signs, miracles, and wonders, and they want to see blinded eyes opened, and they want to see deaf ears opened, and I mean, the list goes on and on. And of course, we all want to see that, but how many of us really have our bags packed? How many of us, we could look at it like this, how many of us are completely, ultimately, sacrificed everything, completely sold out for Jesus and got our bags packed? Really? How many of us? Are we still turning around and looking at shiny things and glittery, dangly things? How many of us are really completely sold out and has our bags packed and we're waiting on Jesus? We know the promises of Jesus, and we know that what he says will not return void. How many of us have our bags packed and ready to go? You miss a lot when you're packing your bag. You miss a lot. You miss out on a lot. You miss out on a lot. Lester Sumrall is a very, he has inspired me. I love his story. I love how the Lord used him. I love all the stories because a lot of the comparisons are the same between me and him. You know, I have a lot of the same feelings. And since reading him and his personal story, then I've been inspired and encouraged. So look him up if you haven't looked him up already, and or read some of his material, his books out there. He's got YouTube. You can look at numerous of services, church services he's preached. He's a very powerful, anointed man of God. So I recommend y'all to look him up. And it encourages you. It will encourage you. And pack your bag. Pack your bag. That's all I wanted to say is just pack your bags. Get ready. God's about to move some things. You know, that mountain that's been in your way, God's about to move it, but are you ready for him to move it? Are you ready to take that next step? Or do you need to sit there and wait for that mountain to be moved and then pack your bag? Because you're going to miss the blessing if you're spending your time packing a bag. But until next time, God bless.

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And until next time, God bless.

0: so tired.
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3: Hello, this is Bill George, your host for Reset, and I have a special reset today. I have some friends of mine, Victor and Deanne Wilder from Abide and Divine Ministries, and I'm so glad to have both of you with me today. Just say hello to the folks.
4: Amen.
5: It is so good to be with you this morning, Brother Bill.
3: And you work just a little bit across the street from where I work, and so we've gotten to know each other through our work. Also, you just recently were on the National Day of Prayer, the speaker list, and the two of you spoke together. What was the subject that you were speaking on?
5: Our prayer directive was for the church.
4: We usually work pretty good together, and so working together with, you know, ministry and everything. So it was just a combined effort, you know. We felt like that, you know, when people see the union between mm-hmm. that husband and wife, which represent, you know, the church, that love of God and so forth. So it was very interesting.
3: Amen.
4: 100% agreeable. You know?
3: Amen. My wife, the other day, we were at a staff meeting, and we were talking about our ministries in the church and stuff, and she spoke up and said, "My ministry is this man sitting next to me."
4: Awesome.
3: And it just made me feel so good, because
4: wow.
3: for years I always said, "I want you to find your ministry," and thank God she found her ministry with me.
4: Amen.
3: Also, you guys are unique because you run a car wash, and I don't mind mentioning the car wash in Richland, and is it Pembroke, I believe?
5: Richland and Pendleton.
3: Pendleton.
5: Yes.
3: And you run the car wash there, but you also have the Abide and Divine Ministries. Why don't you tell us a little bit about the car wash and a little bit about the Abide and Divine Ministries?
5: Well, with Abide and Divine Ministry, it's located in Whiskey Road. And basically, it's something that God definitely dispensed in the earth through us and allow us to be able to minister to families and relieve them in areas of their life. And car wash is just an add-on. Because so it allows us to be able to sow back into the ministry, because we sow from what we make from day to day back into the ministry to be able to fund the ministry and continue it in from a kingdom perspective. So they both work hand in hand.
4: Mm-hmm.
5: And so it allows us to be able to not to put a mandate on people when they come to hear the word, because now we can speak the unadulterated word of God in truth and not have to worry about funding, because we know that the car wash allows us to do what we need to do.
3: There is kind of a certain liberty when you're earning your own money and not just depending on a church to give you a salary.
4: Right.
3: And you were getting ready to say something.
4: Yeah, well, I was just getting ready to say, almost lost my train of thought, but to just say, you know, Victor came to me one day and said that the Lord said to give a tenth of what we make from the gross. And so and I thought that was very important. Like you said, you know, you want to be able to make that contribution. And I believe that we must live by example, Brother Bill. And so, you know, we can't demand the people to give a tenth if we don't as the ministers. And so I believe that we have to be first partaker of what we're saying to our congregation. So I just was so blessed when he came to me. And so whatever we make at that car wash, you know, we give a tenth of that back into the ministry, and I believe that God honors that, and then so therefore he causes others to sow, because we've honored his principle of giving, you know.
3: Right.
4: And so like you said, the business is just an extension of the ministry. You know, I believe that we've got to put God first in everything that we do. And so we're just grateful that he's opened up that opportunity for us to, first of all, be a blessing back into the ministry, and then being a blessing to others, that we can hire others, you know, and give them an income and so forth. So it's been a blessing all the way around.
3: Okay. Let's talk about the ministry a little bit, because I did just a little bit of research on pulling you guys up, and I found an article in Aiken Standard about you, Dan, about the book that you had written. And from reading that article, I actually got an idea that you had written a couple books, but we'll talk about that in just a second. But without going into a lot of detail, like the article's talking about an area of abuse and stuff that you had went through and how God brought you out of it and caused you to write this book to help others. So having said that, and Victor, you chime in too, is that like a main focus of the ministry now, or what is the ministry mainly focused on?
4: Well, the ministry is basically focused on family in general. We counsel a lot with couples and so forth. But I would say that's one branch that I go into a little independently, is to the women, because as you said, the book was written out of pain. You know, some things that I encountered in my first marriage that was physical abuse for like 12 years, and you know, instead of blaming God and taking it from a negative perspective, I took it from a positive perspective to turn that pain into

0: And you know, and it just aligned itself with the ministry.
1: Amen. If somebody wanted to get that book, how would they go about getting the book?
0: Well, we usually have copies there at the detail shop that's located at 404 Ridgeland Avenue West in Aiken. And then they can also go on to Amazon.com and purchase it, and Barnes and Noble's.
1: Amen. Amen. And then is there a certain part that you focus in on, Brother Vic?
2: Well, we work together, and I have a Men in the Mirror that we do on Tuesday night to allow men to understand their rich inheritance through Jesus Christ and shedding off some things. Mm-hmm. Because a lot of times we men, we have so much bondage that we come into relationship with Jesus Christ with, and we come into relationship with our wives with. That's and right. We keep it hidden, and we stay in denial mode at times. And so we had to have a place, because the Bible says that uniquely in 5:17, James would say, confess your faults one to another that you might have healing take place. So we as men need a healing within ourselves so we can be better men, to be better fathers, and to be better husbands. Mm-hmm. I mean, and to be, and so those are the areas that we had to make the transition in. And then also we focus on marriage ministry, which we did for years on another radio station area. We was on there for 7 years, and we had a segment called Married in Christ, because we understand marriage is a very important in the body of Christ. Yeah.
1: Right.
2: Because if you have healthy families, you have healthy ministries.
1: That's right.
2: Then you have healthier communities. And then that makes the whole gambit healthier because of the family. And so, you know, and so it's about building the man. You know, I use a little quick story, and then we let you get back in it. But, you know, it was a little girl one time, and this guy told a story, and I use it a lot. But a little girl, she wanted to play with her dad, and her dad was a, you know, an entrepreneur, and he did a lot of things. But anybody, he would always interact with his daughter and do stuff. But this particular day, he was just very, very busy. And so he just really didn't have the time. But she wanted to play with him, so she would go back and forth. And dad said, give me some time, give me some time, I'm going to get with you. And so the dad thought about it, and he had a magazine, and the magazine had a picture of the world on it. So the dad said he tore the magazine up into little bitty pieces, gave it to his daughter, and he said, well, by the time you finish this magazine, I'll be through with my work, and I'll have time to play with you. And so he tore the world up, gave it to her. She came back lickety-split with the world put back together. And he was like, how in the world have you put this world back together? You know, I tore it up in so many pieces. She said, Dad, on the other side of this picture of the world was a picture of a man. And I knew if I could put the man back together, I could put the world back together.
1: There you go.
3: Amen.
1: That is a great story.
3: Amen.
1: And I didn't see that coming at all. That was a wonderful story.
3: Amen.
1: Now, talking about putting the man back together, with the car wash that you have, are those people from the church, or are they just people that you just hire? Because I've been told that was part of your ministry, so I assume that those are people that you're working with and helping build up. Is that the idea?
0: Well, you know, I think one of the things, a lot of them don't attend the church. Some of them have, and actually I think we've witnessed at least about two of them that gave their life to the Lord as a result of coming to the ministry. But, you know, Bill, we believe that we are the church, and we understand the physical structure as well. But then we've got to take ourselves and minister. So even if they don't come to the building, we can take the church to them by being the church, you know, being the example of the Lord Jesus Christ. And that's what we try to be to those young men. You know, they come from different backgrounds, a lot of mistakes that they've made. And sometimes they just need someone to accept them as they are and bring them up.
1: Right.
0: You know, to the place where they need to be. And that's what Vic and I try to do. We try to be that example. We try to show them how to be honest and a fair employer.
1: Uh-huh.
0: You know, do business the right way and the way of integrity. And you know, and so when they see that, that is a mirror to them. And, you know, it's like they're looking into the Word of God. So we may not be able to minister them, quote unquote, from the pulpit, but then we're still being that light to them where we are right there.
1: Amen.
0: At that car wash. And so we try to be that example every single day to them. And we believe that as you begin to sow seed, eventually it will produce a harvest.
1: Amen. I always say, you know, if a person is stuck in the mud, I'm not going to get into the mud with them to get them out, but I will get close to them and pull them out.
0: Praise the Lord.
1: And that's kind of what you guys are doing, you know.
0: Absolutely.
1: Is being able to pull them out of the thing, mind went back to what you're talking about.

0: abuse and things like that. And at our church, we do deliverance ministry. And part of that deliverance ministry is that we'll spend a lot of time talking to people, finding out what's going on in their life and things. And one thing that I always try to point out to the person sitting in the chair that's going through deliverance is that the person that you have trouble forgiving, they had their own demons that they had to deal with, you know, and they just,
1: so
0: you know, you have found a place to get your salvation. They just probably haven't found their place yet.
2: Wow.
0: But we are all part of God's family, and we need to have that someone that will reach out to us and help us to get out of it. You all have a wonderful reputation over at the bank. I just mentioned that. I work at a bank. They work at the car wash, and of course they come and get change and things, but you have a wonderful reputation over there. All the girls just love you guys. So
2: amen.
0: Just thought I'd share that with you.
2: Well, thank
1: appreciate
2: you.
1: That.
2: Appreciate
1: well,
2: that.
1: We try to emanate God's love. You know, I was just thinking when you was talking, you know, if we understand just the basics of the Word of God and what Jesus did in this earth, you know, one thing you just mentioned is deliverance. Mm-hmm. But, you know, Jesus walked in three things in this earth. And when we read the Bible, we should see it. He walked in deliverance.
0: Mm-hmm.
1: He delivered them. Mm-hmm. You know, when he was in Luke, you see that and that demon was in the church. He called him out.
2: Amen.
0: That's right.
1: But then healing took place.
0: Mm-hmm.
1: So he walked in healing and then he taught the kingdom.
0: This has been part one of my interview with Victor and Deanne. Join me next week for part two.

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God bless you, and we'll see you next time right here.

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Thank you for listening. God bless.

humbled by his sacrifice is today's lesson from the Proverbs. Proverbs 13 and verse 11. Wealth gotten by vanity shall be diminished, but he that gathereth by labor shall increase. Galatians 6 and verse 14 says, but as for me, I will never boast about anything except the cross of our Lord Jesus Christ, through whom the world has been crucified to me and I to the world. As we consider Christ's sacrifice on the cross, we should be profoundly humbled. It can be hard to even understand that Jesus chose to die on that awful cross just for us. Each one of us is as important to him and to the Father as all of us. Generations and generations before and after are. And today, as we come to Christ in prayer, we do so in a spirit of humble devotion. Christ humbled himself on the cross for you. He shed his blood for you. He has offered to walk with you through this life and throughout all eternity. As you approach him today in prayer, think about his sacrifice and his grace and be humble. Remember today's lesson from the Proverbs, humbled by his sacrifice. Wealth gotten by vanity shall be diminished, but he that gathereth by labor shall increase. Proverbs 13 and verse 11.

Here's more Bible reading at Acts 21:15. After these days, we got ready and started on our way up to Jerusalem. Some of the disciples from Caesarea also came with us, taking us to Mnason of Cyprus, a disciple of long standing with whom we were to lodge. After we arrived in Jerusalem, the brethren received us gladly. And the following day, Paul went in with us to James, and all the elders were present. After he had greeted them, he began to relate one by one the things which God had done among the Gentiles through his ministry. And when they heard it, they began glorifying God. And they said to him, "You see, brother, how many thousands there are among the Jews of those who have believed, and they're all zealous for the law. And they've been told about you, that you're teaching all the Jews who are among the Gentiles to forsake Moses, telling them not to circumcise their children nor to walk according to the customs. What then is to be done? They will certainly hear that you have come. Therefore do this that we tell you. We have four men who are under a vow. Take them and purify yourself along with them, and pay their expenses so that they may shave their heads, and all will know that there is nothing to the things which they have been told about you, but that you yourself also walk orderly, keeping the law. But concerning the Gentiles who have believed, we wrote, having decided that they should abstain from meat sacrificed to idols, and from blood, and from what is strangled, and from fornication." Then Paul took the men, and the next day, purifying himself along with them, went into the temple, giving notice of the completion of the days of purification, until the sacrifice was offered for each one of them. When the 7 days were almost over, the Jews from Asia, upon seeing him in the temple, began to stir up all the crowd and laid hands on him, crying out, "Men of Israel, come to our aid! This is the man who preaches to all men everywhere against our people and the law in this place. And besides, he has even brought Greeks into the temple and has defiled this holy place." For they had previously seen Trophimus the Ephesian in the city with him, and they supposed that Paul had brought him into the temple. Then all the city was provoked, and the people rushed together, and taking hold of Paul, they dragged him out of the temple, and immediately the doors were shut. While they were seeking to kill him, a report came up to the commander of the Roman cohort that all Jerusalem was in confusion. At once he took along some soldiers and centurions and ran down to them, and when they saw the commander and the soldiers, they stopped beating Paul. Then the commander came up and took hold of him, and ordered him to be bound with two chains, and he began asking who he was and what he had done. But among the crowd some were shouting one thing and some another, and when he could not find out the facts because of the uproar, he ordered him to be brought into the barracks. When he got to the stairs, he was carried by the soldiers because of the violence of the mob, for the multitude of the people kept following them, shouting, "Away with him!" As Paul was about to be brought into the barracks, he said to the commander, "May I say something to you?" And he said, "Do you know Greek? Then you're not the Egyptian who some time ago stirred up a revolt and led the 4,000 men of the assassins out into the wilderness?" But Paul said, "I am a Jew of Tarsus in Cilicia, a citizen of no insignificant city, and I beg you, allow me to speak to the people." We will continue this reading from the Bible, if the Lord wills it, next time. This is The Word, simply reading from the Scriptures without comment. And I'm Nicholas Hope.

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1: No, we're not.
0: Yes, we are.
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1: No, no, no. 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I can feel it.
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3: 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With Upwards, I'm Max Lucado. In the midst of such difficulties, God wants to give us His peace. In exchange for loading on Him our cares and concerns, He promises contentment. 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It passes all understanding. This doesn't mean that hard times or disappointing times or discouraging times won't come. 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It's God's perfect peace. That's why we're told to be anxious about nothing, but to pray about everything. And God's peace will be your reward.
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Now we continue reading from the Word of God with Romans 2:17. But if you bear the name Jew and rely upon the law and boast in God and know His will and approve the things that are essential, being instructed out of the law, and are confident that you yourself are a guide to the blind, a light to those who are in darkness, a corrector of the foolish, a teacher of the immature, having in the law the embodiment of knowledge and of the truth, you, therefore, who teach another, do you not teach yourself? You who preach that one shall not steal, do you steal? You who say that one should not commit adultery, do you commit adultery? You who abhor idols, do you rob temples? You who boast in the law, through your breaking the law, do you dishonor God? For the name of God is blasphemed among the Gentiles because of you, just as it is written. For indeed circumcision is of value if you practice the law, but if you are a transgressor of the law, your circumcision has become uncircumcision. So if the uncircumcised man keeps the requirements of the law, will not his uncircumcision be regarded as circumcision? And he who is physically uncircumcised, if he keeps the law, will he not judge you who, though having the letter of the law and circumcision, are a transgressor of the law? For he is not a Jew who is one outwardly, nor is circumcision that which is outward in the flesh. But he is a Jew who is one inwardly, and circumcision is that which is of the heart, by the Spirit, not by the letter. And his praise is not from men, but from God. Romans chapter 3. Then what advantage has the Jew, or what is the benefit of circumcision? Great in every respect. First of all, that they were entrusted with the oracles of God. What then? If some did not believe, their unbelief will not nullify the faithfulness of God, will it? May it never be! Rather, let God be found true, though every man be found a liar, as it is written, that you may be justified in your words and prevail when you are judged. But if our unrighteousness demonstrates the righteousness of God, what shall we say? The God who inflicts wrath is not unrighteous, is he? I'm speaking in human terms. May it never be, for otherwise how will God judge the world? But if through my lie the truth of God abounded to His glory, why am I also still being judged as a sinner? And why not say, as we are slanderously reported, and as some claim that we say, let us do evil that good may come? Their condemnation is just. What then? Are we better than they? Not at all, for we have already charged that both Jews and Greeks are all under sin. As it is written, there is none righteous, not even one. There is none who understands. There is none who seeks for God. All have turned aside. Together they have become useless. There is none who does good. There is not even one. For the past few minutes, our path has been lit by the lamp of God's Word, the Bible. This is The Word, a ministry supported by listeners. Our mailing address is Post Office Box 444, Paradise, California, 95969.

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1: Good morning. 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Schaefer
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1: We welcome you to Light of the World Ministry, lighting the dark world with the power of God's true word and God's true light, Jesus Christ, the true light. 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
3: Lord, y'all ready for the word tonight? Say amen.
4: Amen.
3: Amen. I'm ready to give the word too. Amen. The title of the message tonight is going to be Heirs for Eternity. The text tonight is going to be out of Romans 6 and 3. You know, we're starting a new year, and you know, and let us look at unto the Lord and see what the Lord wants for us in our lives. Amen. You know, I said, Lord, I said, this year I want to probably be used more than I've been ever used. That's what we need to start doing. I'm looking at God, what can I do for you this year? Go around and just tell the people that are sick and afflicted right there that Jesus Christ loves them and He's here to save you, heal you, and touch you right there. We need to start telling people that we are heir of Jesus Christ. Amen. He is telling us that we can be heirs of Him. And if you look up heirs, it is a person legally entitled to someone's property or money or whatever it may be. Like Brother Caleb, brother, if he's got money or property, something like that, and he leaves it to me, I'm an heir of Him. This is what I'm trying to tell you. Jesus Christ, He gave us something that we could be heirs of an heir. We can look at whatever it may be. It could be somebody's property. It could be money. It could even be a rank to something right there at that person's death. See, Jesus is the heir of the kingdom of the Father. Amen. For us to become heirs of the Lord, we must become a part of Christ our Lord. Amen. Just like what it says, Romans 6 and 3. Is know ye not that so many of us were baptized into Jesus Christ, were baptized unto His death is what it is. When He died on the cross, we were baptized into His death. Therefore, we were buried with Him by baptism unto that like as Christ was raised up from the dead by the glory of the Father, even so we also should walk in newness of life. For if we have been planted together in the likeness of His death, we shall be also in the likeness of His resurrection. Amen. Yeah. This is what He's talking about. That if we're born again, Christians right there, we die unto the death with Him is what we do. We recognize the death of Jesus Christ. This is what He's talking about. You ask Jesus to come to your heart, your life, and your mind, and you believe that He died on the cross for your sin is what it is. And that's when we believe that we die unto the same death that He did. The old man is dead is what it is. And we believe it. And if we believe that, and if you believe He was resurrected, that we can be resurrected on that last day too. Amen. But praise God, it's going to be an instant of eye. We're going to have a new body. We're going to have a new walk, a new talk. Amen. I don't know what it's going to look like, but praise God, it's going to be something that Jesus Christ wants us to have. Because I recognize the death of Christ and I recognize the resurrection of Jesus Christ. Oh, glory, hallelujah. I tell you what, just like I love it, it went on just like my mama went on to. Oh, praise God, I know that she's with the Lord and Lord's in the King's of Kings. He said, be absent from the body, be present with the Lord. I don't know where it's going to be at, but if it's with the Lord, praise God, that's where I want to be at, right there. That's enough to make any child of the King. Nothing shall and praise God. Oh, this plainly says right there, the baptism into Christ was Christ died on the cross. In the meaning of God, we died with Him. Did you die with Him? Oh, I remember the day when I just gave my heart, my life, and soul to Him right there. That I died on the cross with Him. I mean, I gave up all that sinly stuff, all that worldly flesh, and all that worldly lust and everything. I had to let it go because I knew there was a different walk, there was a different talk, there was something different about I had to do and believe. Amen. I may have to go through sickness. I may have to go through lots of hurt and little pain, but I'm here to to tell you right now, I got one who with me says, I'll never leave you, or I'll never forsake you. When things look bad, yea, though I walk through the valleys of the shadow of death, I shall fear no evil. I'm here to tell you right now, we may walk through hell's path on this earth, but Jesus Christ will never fail us. He will never leave us. Long as you recognize the death of Christ and the resurrection of Christ, and he shall raise you up on that last day. Glory, hallelujah. Not only did we die with him, but we were buried with him as well. Was you buried with him as well? That's when you go in there and you get baptized in there. You get buried with him because we buried this old man right here. That's to let the world know what we've done. We've now been baptized now and we're being raised with him. The old man went under and the new man come up. That's what he's talking about. Being buried with him right there. Which means that all the sin and transgression of the past were buried. Everything you did then, it was buried. It's gone. Amen. When I ask Jesus to come into my heart and my life right now, I can say all my sin, all my hurt, all my dreams, it's been gone and buried and passed away. And when I do mess up, when I'm walking the walk with Jesus, yes, I've messed up. And you have too, and don't act like you ain't. But I have messed up. But the same covenant that I had the first time I went on that, say, Jesus, covered under the blood of Christ. And he is quick to cover it and put that in buried. Too. He says all sin, all transgression, and we can have the likeness of his resurrection, living this resurrection life only as long as we understand the likeness of his death, which reflects to the cross and the meaning by which all of this was done. See, I say this so many times. It was all done at the cross. You can believe in it all right there, but do you believe in the cross, Brother Caleb? Yes. When they nailed Jesus Christ to the tree, our sins was nailed to the tree. All our hurt, all our diseases was nailed to the tree. And we believe into the cross that they buried, they hung our Savior, our Lamb on the cross is what he did. We must all reflect everything back to the cross. That's the reason why Christians run around with crosses and stuff. That's the reason why we recognize the cross of Jesus Christ, because that's where it was done. That sealed the deal when he died on the cross right there.
4: Amen.
3: We're already hidden. And the phase hidden with Christ in God means our life now rests safely locked away in Christ. He is our life now. Amen. That's what it means right there, hidden. I am hidden with Christ. I am hidden. He is my Savior.
4: You
3: don't see him. But he's here. Matter of fact, I tell you, he said, we're two or three together, I'm within the midst. So he's in here. Are you a believer? Do you believe? I believe that's two or three right there. He's here tonight. But see, the thing of it is, he's hidden in my heart. I'm hidden in his heart. And whatever may come against me right there, they're going to come against him. Amen. You may jump up. You may whoop me down. You may do a lot of stuff to me. But the thing about it is, you can't beat Jesus out of me. I can tell you that. You can beat me to death, but you're going to beat me and put me in the arms of Jesus. Amen. I can tell you that. Praise God. You can do a lot to me, but praise God, when this breath is gone, it's going to be after from the body, and it's going to be present with the Lord. I may say, Lord, I took a beating to get here, but praise God, I'm here now. Amen. And you know what he's going to say? It doesn't matter. You're here. Amen. That's all that matters.
4: Amen.
3: But see, that's what God is trying to tell you right now. We're already hidden with Christ in God. That's like what it says in Colossians 3:3 right there. For you were dead, and your life is hid with Christ in God. We are dead to the old life. And Christ died on the cross for our sins. And we died with him. See, we must die unto Christ. We must die. Because if you ask God to come into your life, and you sit there and you confess God, but you live like hell anyhow. You still live like you never change. You still want to dabble a little bit in the world. You still want to dabble a little bit in this. You ain't died under Christ yet. You've got to have a spirit knowing that I died. And when I come up, I knew I died at the cross with Jesus. And knowing that I come up, then I am a new person. I am a new creature. I'm not an actor. I'm not one that went down and act like I can jump. Woo, glory. Woo, glory. Woo, glory. Did anybody see me? Woo, glory. Did anybody see me? Just good. Everybody saw me that, and I can get over here and live like hell the rest of the week. You know what I'm saying? Those are actors right there. Those are people trying to serve God, and they want to act. But praise God, I tell you what, I thank God that I'm married to a woman that didn't care down there on March for Jesus. Hallelujah. She was walking down there praising God. Hallelujah. And they were taking pictures, and she didn't care. Hallelujah. She didn't care what she looked like, but she was praising God. She didn't care what she looked like. Amen. She wasn't doing for people to see her. You can see the tears. She was glorifying God for the hell that she went through, the hurt and the pain that was in her life. She knew that she had victory. She knew she died at the cross. She knew that she was resurrected at the cross with Jesus Christ. She had a newness in her life.
4: Amen.
3: Praise God. People told us that we seen your picture in the paper. Oh, I know that wasn't not a nice looking picture, but I was praising God. That's okay. I don't care what I look like because I don't look good to begin with. I but praise God that somebody can say that he was praising God. Hallelujah. Hallelujah. Praise God. And this was made possible by the cross. In John 14 and 20 right there. And at that day, you shall know that I am in my Father, and you in me, and I'm in you. Hallelujah. Woo, that's enough to shout. This is have to do with our salvation by faith. Amen. It's our salvation by faith. Are you saved by faith? I'm saved by faith. This is a wonderful truth because it speaks of the inheritance from God in which we can partake. The greatest inheritance we can receive is a place in the Father's bosom. Amen. In the Father's bosom. Can you just imagine when we need Jesus? Jesus just reaches over and just puts us right there in the bosom. There's times I can say, Jesus, just hold me in your bosom. Just give me that comfort. Yes. Give me that peace that I need. See, that's what Jesus wants. And just let me hold you. Just let me show you a little bit of love. Just let me show you a little bit of mercy. See, that's the way it is right there. That's what Jesus wants. Just to be able just to hold you.
5: Yes.
3: That's what Jesus wants you to know. See, this was what allotted to Christ.
6: That's right.
3: Now, it is available to all who believes on the Son. We are heirs with the Father and joint heirs with the Son. Tells us in Titus 3 and 5, Titus 3 and 5, this is the NIV version right here. He saved us not because of righteous things we have done, but because of His mercy. He saved us through the washing of the rebirth and the renewing by the Holy Spirit, whom He poured out on of His gracious through Jesus Christ, our Savior. Poured out. What is pour out? Pour out means a steady flow. Gracious means plenty. Never stops.
5: Never ending.
3: That's what gracious means. Amen. That's what it means right there. Pour it out. Steady flow. Never stop. Gracious. But it says right there, so that have been justified by His grace, we might become heirs, having the hope of eternal life. It said, washing of rebirth and renewing is the born again believers is bought about by the cleaning process. With the blood have cleansed from all sin, both its power and its guilt. The power of Satan and the guilt, what Satan would put on you. It bought us, set us free from the power of Satan and the guilt. God's likeness and love through Jesus Christ, our Savior, takes us back to the cross by the washing of the blood and the love of the Father, we can become heirs and eternal life.
4: Amen.
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And he opened his mouth and he taught them, saying, Blessed are the poor in spirit, for theirs is the kingdom of heaven. Blessed are they that mourn, and they that shall be comforted. Blessed are the meek, for they shall inherit the earth. And blessed are they which do hunger and thirst after righteousness, for they shall be filled. Blessed are the merciful, for they shall obtain mercy. Blessed are the pure in heart, for they shall see God. Blessed are the peacemakers, for they shall be called the children of God. Blessed are they which are persecuted for righteousness' sake, for theirs is the kingdom of heaven. And blessed are ye when men shall revile you and persecute you, and shall say all manner of evil against you falsely for my sake. Yes, rejoice and be exceedingly glad, for great is your reward in heaven. For so persecuted they the prophets which were before you. Hi, this is Bill George, and we're going to continue in our study on the Beatitudes. Last time that we got together, we talked about three specific Beatitudes Christ talked about on the Sermon on the Mount. The first one was, Blessed are the poor in spirit, for theirs is the kingdom of heaven. And we talked about how important it is for us not to have our spirit, but to be poor in our spirit, that we could receive the Spirit of God and look after the things of God. We truly do have the kingdom of heaven when we seek after God's Spirit. The second one we talked about last time was, Blessed are they that mourn, for they shall be comforted. And we should mourn the fact that we have been separated from God through sin. And by mourning the fact that we've been separated through sin, we will be comforted. Matter of fact, Christ went away and sent the Holy Spirit and said, I'll send you a comforter, because He knew that we would need to be comforted. And then thirdly, we talked about, Blessed are the meek, for they shall inherit the earth. And so many people, we talked about last time, so many people think meek is weakness, but meek is really controlled power. So blessed are they that have controlled power, for they shall inherit the earth, and all the people of the earth, that they can gather together for the kingdom of God. Amen. Amen. We want to go on with the Blessed are they which do hunger and thirst after righteousness, for they shall be filled, the Bible says. So what does it mean to hunger and thirst? Well, from the time we're children, we understand what hunger is all about. And we understand what it means to be thirsty. And we are constantly trying to get something to feed us, or something to give to quench our thirst. And so if we will take that attitude about hunger and thirst, and we will seek after God's righteousness with a fervent desire to see God's righteousness in our life. Remember, the Bible tells us that our righteousness is as filthy rags. So in order for us to have righteousness in our life, the only righteousness that's available to us is the righteousness of God. So we have to seek after His righteousness, but not just seek on a happenstance basis like so many people do. We have to hunger for His righteousness. Hunger drives you to find food. And when we seek after God's righteousness, that hunger will cause us to search His Word out, to search His Spirit out, to go beyond just waiting for someone to bring us something to eat, but it will cause us to go and seek out the food that we need, both for our physical body, but also for our spiritual man. And we find that food in the Word of God. We also find it on our knees in prayer. And we get thirsty enough, it will cause us to go and to seek God's righteousness, and to hunger after His righteousness, to try to be like God is. It's an important thing for us to realize that our righteousness is as filthy rags, because our righteousness causes us to try to make decisions that are not the decisions that are best for our life, but the decisions that are comforting to our fleshly man. And the Bible says we can't see spiritual things by the flesh of man. So we have to seek after spiritual righteousness. And the only one that has righteousness is God. So as we begin to hunger and to thirst for His righteousness, we'll begin to see places where we can see His righteousness, whether it be on our knees in prayer, whether it be in a season of fasting and giving up food, so that we can draw closer to Him and humble ourselves before Him, or whether it be in His Word,
seeking his instructions that he's already given us. When we get to the point where we hunger and we thirst for his righteousness, the Bible tells us that we shall be filled. I wonder if you've ever looked at somebody and you just say, I wish I had the spirit that they have. I wish I had the knowledge of the Bible that they have. Well, it's simple to get, really. If we hunger and thirst after God's righteousness, then we'll seek for people that will be righteous as God is righteous. People that will follow his word and stay in prayer and fasting and try to be close to him. We can join up with them, and together we can be fed. So we need to hunger and thirst for God's righteousness because we're going to be filled. I want to go on to the next one, which is, blessed are the merciful, for they shall obtain mercy. Blessed are the merciful, for they shall obtain mercy. The Bible tells us that we need to forgive as our Father forgives us. We need to give mercy as the Father gives us. The thing about this is that mercy just doesn't come along. Mercy has to be purposely delivered to somebody. It has to be with purpose that we find a way to help somebody that can't help themselves, to show mercy to someone that can't do it themselves, because that's the exact way that Christ was given to us by God. You see, we were sinners without any hope of tomorrow. There was nothing we could do, but a merciful God in heaven said, I will send my Son, Jesus Christ. Matter of fact, Jesus was in on that too, and the Holy Spirit was in on it. Said, we will send our Son, Jesus Christ, to go and be the sacrifice of the world, to give his life, because there's no other way that they can come back to us. They have been separated from us through the act of sin. There's no way for them to come back through us, and except we be merciful, except we give this Son, Jesus Christ, for their sacrifice. So as they were merciful to us, there are people that we come across in our lives. The Bible tells us to be aware that we may entertain angels when we're not even aware. There are people in our life that have been put there for the purpose that we should give them mercy. And the thing is, we don't know who they are. So in order for us to give them mercy, the ones that need mercy, we just have to open our hearts up and give everybody mercy. That's the way that God did to us. He didn't say, well, there's Bill George. He's a good guy, so I'll give him mercy. No, he said, there's Bill George. Just like anybody else, he's a sinner. But I will give him mercy through my Son, Jesus Christ. If he'll accept him, which I did, then I'll give him mercy that his life may be changed. Now, there are people that I meet every day that I really don't know their situations in their life. But I have been called to give them mercy, to give them help. Sometimes I may not feel like it. Sometimes I may think the cost is an awful lot. But I'm sure that when Jesus Christ was in the garden praying, seeing what was ahead of him, he probably didn't feel like he wanted to do it. Matter of fact, the Bible says that in the garden he prayed to the Father and said, if there's any other way that this cup could pass by me, let it pass by me. But he knew there was no other way. He knew that if mercy was going to be given, it had to be given by him. And he was willing to do it for me, not because of who I am, but in spite of who I am. So when I give mercy, I obtain mercy. When I show the Father in my life, I receive the Father in my life. And blessed are the merciful, for they shall obtain mercy. It goes right ahead with the next one, which is, blessed are the pure in heart, for they shall see God. When I give mercy to somebody, I can't give them mercy because I'm going to get something from it. I have to give them mercy because it's the right thing to do. When I seek after God and his will in my life, I can't seek after a God that will only give me the things that I want. But I have to go to him pure in heart and say, God, whatever it is that you want for my life, that's what I want to do. Whatever it is that you want me to accomplish in this time that you've given me, that's what I want to do. And when I go to him with a pure heart, then he understands that he's made a covenant that I can see God. I can see God in the simple things of the mercy that I give people.
If I have someone that owes me a debt, but I give them mercy and free them of that debt, I can see the joy and the relief in their eyes because they know that that debt has been paid. Now, how do I know that? Because I owed a debt that I could not pay, but Jesus Christ paid my debt. There was something I could not do for myself, but Jesus did it for me. And because he was willing to be merciful to me, a sinner, I am learning day by day how to be merciful to people who I don't know who they are. It may be that they might be an angel. It may be that God has specifically put them there that I can give them mercy so that I might obtain mercy from him. When we begin to look at different situations in our life and begin to understand that our lives are guided by God, and God has guided us for a specific reason, then these beatitudes that we're talking about are for our benefit, to have a relationship that is way beyond anything we ever thought it could be. To think that through showing someone mercy, I might obtain mercy from a loving God is just a wonderful thought when you really think about it. That God would love me that much, that he would give me the example of giving someone mercy just to show me how much mercy he has given to me. What a wonderful God. Well, I think we're going to stop there today. I hope that these Beatitudes are helping you a little bit. You know, I was talking to somebody in class one day and asked about Beatitudes, and they didn't even know what I was talking about. So I just felt like it was important for us to go and make a visit to Matthew, the 5th chapter, and just take a few weeks and just talk about these Beatitudes. I heard someone say that that they have taught marriage seminars with the Beatitudes, and I believe you could actually do it very easily, because as we line up with God, God lines up with us and keeps us in line. God bless you. We'll talk to you next time here on Reset.

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I want to thank you for listening to Reset. 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God bless you, and we'll see you next time right here on Reset.

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1: Well, here we are back in the studio to record another book review. We have with us today Rachel Blitch Glanton. Rachel, thank you for coming back and doing another review with us. Tell us what book you have for us today. What are we going to review?
2: Today, we're going to go over Fervent, A Woman's Battle Plan for Serious, Specific, Strategic Prayer by Priscilla Schreier.
1: I love that book.
2: It's fantastic.
1: Yes, it is.
2: I'm so excited because there are so many things in this book that really just bring to light all these things that live in the darkness in our lives.
1: Yes.
2: And we need that clarity. We need to be sure we understand. There's a place in the front of the book where she quotes two lines from the Lord of the Rings, the Two Towers movie. Theoden says, "I will not risk open war." And Aragorn says, "Open war is upon you, whether you risk it or not."
1: Amen.
2: And
1: that's
2: this,
1: right.
2: I think she chose well because that's truly what this is. Now, this book is a product of, or it came in tangent with, the movie War Room.
1: Yes.
2: And the wonderful thing about this book is that she really gives us a great description of who our enemy is.
1: Mm-hmm.
2: She gives us a very clear-cut understanding of the strategies that he uses against us.
1: Right.
2: To try to help make us believe his story, not God's story.
1: Right.
2: And so what I want to do as I do this book review, I'm going to just very plainly say just a very, very, very quickly about some of the things that she says. The most important part of this is to pray. Now, one of the things the Lord says, you know, and I'm just going to go to that exactly.
1: Okay.
2: Is... in Matthew 21:13, he says, and this is not part of the book, this is just something the Lord laid on my heart to say. Then Jesus went to the temple. This is in chapter 21, verse 13. Jesus 12 and 13. Jesus went to the temple of God and drove out all of those who brought and sold in the temple and bought and overturned the tables and the money changers and the seats of those who sold doves. And he said to them, "It is written, 'My house shall be called a house of prayer,' but you have made it a den of thieves." Now, I think a lot of times, thank you, Lord, for your word, because
1: yes.
2: I think a lot of times we forget that, well, a lot of times we're believing these lies and we're part of this problem.
1: Uh-huh.
2: And this book really very, very... very well addresses that issue. So what I want to talk about here right at the very beginning is her first introduction here just basically says this means war, at which, you know, goes along with that movie. And I'm going to read a little section here. And
1: okay.
2: I think it's on the second page, and it says, "This book is not meant for pretty reading. It is not for coffee table curiosity or other such cameo appearances. Think of it instead as industrial grade survival gear, duct tape and super glue, leather straps lashed around it, old shoelaces maybe, in tight double knots, whatever it takes to keep it all together. Because of this war, the fight of your life, a very real enemy has been strategizing and scheming against you, assaulting you, coming after your emotions, your mind, your man, your child, your future. In fact, he's doing it right this second, right where you're sitting, right where you are. But I say his reign of terror stops here, stops now. He might keep coming, but he won't have the victory anymore because it all starts falling apart when we start praying."
1: Yes.
2: She's done a great job here of giving you a really good description of who our enemy is.
1: Mm-hmm.
2: And in order to fight any battle you're in life, let's just talk about the physical for a second.
1: Right.
2: You've got to know what you're dealing with.
1: Right.
2: In
1: yes.
2: order to get the dishes from dirty to clean, there is a process.
1: Mm-hmm.
2: And I believe that she lays out here in this book a very clear-cut process of identifying the dirty dishes, identifying how to wash the dishes, and how to get them over there in the drain and then into the cabinet where they belong.
1: Right.
2: And I use that analogy because that is what this book does. It shows you who the enemy is.
1: Mm-hmm.
2: She tells you how it is that he strategizes against you in the very areas of your life that
1: yes.
2: he attacks. And then she shows you what the Word of God has to say about each of those deceitful, underhanded, manipulative strategies. Mm-hmm. And then she tells you how to apply that and really challenges you. So this isn't really, I'm going to call this book mental homework, because this isn't really a book that you can just read and put down and not think about anymore.
1: Right.
2: It's going to continue to be in your mind and your yes. heart, because it presents to you real options that work.
1: Yes.
2: So I challenge you today to get this book, Fervent, A Woman's Battle Plan for Specific, Strategic, Serious Prayer.
1: Yes.
2: And I'm going to tell you, there are so many good things in here, I can't even begin.
1: It is a fantastic book. And Rachel, I went out and got that book right after we had seen the movie War Room. And I have a funny story I want to inject to you right here before we get into the meat of this book.
2: Awesome.
1: After I read this book, in the back,

0: she starts in there, first of all, declaring who you are in the Lord, reminding it, you know, and all of those. So, I mean, I had these cards, but those little cards were not nearly enough, so I wrote on front and back. Then I got a notebook, and I wrote out pages over all our, for our children everything. And then I found pictures, just pictures. And on the ceramic tile in my bathroom, I mean, if you're sitting on my toilet, looking straight at this wall, it was taped up with cards, pictures, I mean, just everything. Okay, so that's what I done after the book. So I'm in there and I'm praying and I'm, you know, all this kind of stuff. And I didn't think about telling Bill, hey, this is what I've done. So he comes in, and anybody that knows my husband knows what a cut up he is. He comes in and he said, I walked in the bathroom, I looked in the mirror, and as I looked in the mirror, I saw all these pictures on the back wall and all this writing. And he said, my first thought was, uh-oh. I've seen this in movies. People, you know, serial killers and things like that. And I looked at him, I said, really? That's what you thought? He said, but then I stopped and I turned around and I started reading, and it was talking about the prayer you had for me and the prayer. And he's like, oh, okay, she's praying for this. This is her prayer.
1: What a relief, he thought of it.
0: Yes. But I mean, I had to bring that in because I'm like, Bill, really? You would think that? Why would your first thought be that? But anyway, if he was here, he's not with us today for this book review, but if he was, he would tell you that story, and he tells it much more funnier than I do.
1: I bet.
0: But anyway, let's go ahead, get into the meat of this book, and let people know why they should go get this book.
1: Okay, I'm going to do the best that I can. her grandmother is kind of the inspiration in this book of how she came to the decision that she really needed to get serious with the Lord and write them down on the cards you were talking about and writing out her prayers. She ran across, and in here there's an image of her hand over her grandmother's and is sitting on a spiral binder notebook, and that immediately connected with my heart because that's what I use as well.
0: Right.
1: And when she was describing the experience with her grandmother and the time that she would have with her is very precious, and they'd eat ice cream and french fries from McDonald's, and she was waiting for her grandmother's great words of wisdom. And she said she even turned on a recorder because she knew this was going to be so involved and so
0: right.
1: deep. And the woman hesitated and ate another french fry and slapped up some more sundae and ice cream sundae, and she said, so I won't forget. I write it because it don't, so I don't forget. And she said she was just amazed at the simplicity of that message. And and I, I feel that same way. I feel like we do forget, and that's the most important part of this, because our minds and our hearts, our families and our every situation seem to be under siege all the time.
0: Yes. Yes.
1: So if we remember and know how we felt or what we felt the Lord said to us at that moment, if we're smart enough to jot it down, then later maybe we can make it into a prayer.
0: Right.
1: And I believe he speaks to us in revelation as often as we are obedient.
0: Uh-huh.
1: And I think that she addresses that here. She does it in a much broader topic.
2: You were raised together with Christ through the faith of the operation of God, who raised him from the dead. Colossians chapter 2, verse 12. Faith is not of ourselves. It is the gift of God. The more we turn to God and contact him, the more faith we have. The Lord is the author and perfecter of our faith. The more we abide in him, the more we are infused with him as our faith. It is through this living faith produced by the operation of the living God that we experience the resurrection life. Scripture and commentary from the New Testament Recovery Version, published by Living Stream Ministry. For more information, visit recoveryversion.org. Temptation. Today's reading from the Word.

Son of God, throw yourself down from here, for it is written, He will command His angels concerning you to guard you, and on their hands they will bear you up, so that you will not strike your foot against a stone. And Jesus answered and said to him, It is said, You shall not put the Lord your God to the test. When the devil had finished every temptation, he left him until an opportune time. And Jesus returned to Galilee in the power of the Spirit, and news about him spread through all the surrounding district. And he began teaching in their synagogues and was praised by all.

In the fourth chapter of Luke, Satan has twice tempted Jesus Christ. Now we continue reading at Luke 4:9. And he led him to Jerusalem, and had him stand on the pinnacle of the temple, and said to him, If you are the Son

Luke 4:16. And he came to Nazareth, where he had been brought up, and as was his custom, he entered the synagogue on the Sabbath and stood up to read. And the book of the prophet Isaiah was handed to him. And he opened the book and found the place where it was written, "The Spirit of the Lord is upon me, because he anointed me to preach the gospel to the poor. He has sent me to proclaim release to the captives and recovery of sight to the blind, to set free those who are oppressed, to proclaim the favorable year of the Lord." And he closed the book, gave it back to the attendant, and sat down. And the eyes of all in the synagogue were fixed on him. And he began to say to them, "Today this scripture has been fulfilled in your hearing." And all were speaking well of him, and wondering at the gracious words which were falling from his lips. And they were saying, "Is this not Joseph's son?" And he said to them, "No doubt you will quote this proverb to me, 'Physician, heal yourself. Whatever we heard was done at Capernaum, do here in your hometown as well.'" And he said, "Truly I say to you, no prophet is welcome in his hometown. But I say to you in truth, there were many widows in Israel in the days of Elijah, when the sky was shut up for 3 years and 6 months, when a great famine came over all the land. And yet Elijah was sent to none of them, but only to Zarephath in the land of Sidon, to a woman who was a widow. And there were many lepers in Israel in the time of Elisha the prophet, and none of them was cleansed, but only Naaman the Syrian." And all the people in the synagogue were filled with rage as they heard these things. And they got up and drove him out of the city, and led him to the brow of the hill on which their city had been built, in order to throw him down the cliff. But passing through their midst, he went his way. Scripture reading without comment, this is The Word. The address here is Post Office Box 444, Paradise, California, 95969. This is Nicholas Hope.

0: God and God alone directs the affairs of humanity. With Upwards, I'm Max Lucado. No leaf falls apart from the Lord's knowledge. No dolphin gives birth without his permission. No wave crashes on the shore apart from his calculation. God has never been surprised. Never. Denying his sovereignty requires busy scissors, and you'll end up with a Bible full of holes. And this is what happens when people cannot reconcile human suffering with God's absolute sovereignty. The problem isn't the strength or the kindness of God. The problem is the agenda of the human race. We're pursuing the wrong priorities. We want good health, sufficient income, restful sleep, ample retirement, noble and understandable requests. But if we're not careful, our priority can become we. God's priority, however, is God.
1: So you want to get to I-5, huh?
2: Ever get lost?
1: Well, go down this road a piece and turn right. Shouldn't matter where, it's all open field.
2: If you're looking for heaven, Jesus said he came from heaven.
1: Next, I think you turn right at a filling station.
2: For directions to heaven, who are you listening to? Someone who thinks they know the way?
1: Then I think there's a farm or something.
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3: I'm just going to pray that God will make her sick, or at least give her a bad time till she gets the message.
4: 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Be sure to lift your motives before the Lord. 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And be willing to acknowledge your sinful motives and adjust them. We've got to match up with God's will, with what He tells us in His Word is pleasing to Him. Proverbs 31:26 says, to put a guard on your speech. And Ephesians 4:31 warns, put away all bitterness and wrath. Prayer is an incredible gift from God. 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
7: Question within Christendom, and certainly area where there is some disagreement, is this idea of losing your salvation. I think the question best posed is, once you become a Christian, can you lose your salvation?
8: Great question, common question. I had the same question as a new believer. When I was in sin, I would wonder, hey, if I die now and I don't repent, am I going to heaven?
7: Sure.
8: Heaven or hell? So very personal question, very insightful question. Now, here's the thing. John 10:27 and 28 says, Jesus says, my sheep hear my voice and I know them and they follow me. And I give them eternal life, and they shall never perish, neither shall anyone snatch them out of my hand. And you hear verses like that. You hear a verse like John 17:12. Those whom you gave me, he's talking to the Father, I have kept, and none of them is lost. Now you see those scriptures that look on the surface to say, wow, that looks like, you know, once you're saved, you're saved. On the other side of that, you have other verses, John 15:6, 1 Corinthians 9:7, and if you talk to people in that camp, they will say, no, you can lose your salvation, certainly. And these are solid Christians, people who really love Jesus Christ, really love the Word of God. Now, there's a discipline under Christianity called hermeneutics, and that's proper interpretation. When we talk about, this is the way I interpret the Bible, it's not just my opinion, there's rules, there's context, there's word studies, there's all kind of things that we do. It's a literary science, as a matter of fact. So even with hermeneutics, we still are looking at both sides of this. And in my mind, I think that as I look at Christian subjects that have controversy in important subjects. Is there predestination or free will?
9: Sure.
8: And questions like this. I look at them and say, you know, God in his wisdom, I don't think, gave us that clear line. And here's my reason for this one specifically. If we knew exactly where the line was for salvation, can we lose our salvation, or are we eternally secure? We can do whatever you want once you're saved. We would, in our human nature, walk right up to that line and go, hey, I'm okay. But I'm going to go as close as I can.
9: I wouldn't do that. But
8: you wouldn't? Okay. Now, does he clearly spell it out? No. John 3 is where I'm going to go with this one. John chapter 3, verses 1 through 7, is Jesus' conversation with Nicodemus. And in this very example, he talks about being born again. When we hear the term born again, right. And a lot of people who aren't Christians hear that term, they go, well, yeah, born again, I keep hearing that. Where does it come from? It comes from John chapter 3. And Nicodemus, a religious man, he asked Jesus, Rabbi, we know that you are a teacher come from God, for no one can do these signs that you do unless God is with him. Jesus answered and said to him, most assuredly I say to you, unless one is born again, he cannot see the kingdom of God. Nicodemus said to him, how can a man be born again when he is old? Can he enter a second time into his mother's womb and be born? Jesus answered and said, assuredly I say to you, unless one is born of water of the Spirit, he cannot enter the kingdom of God. And here's the thing. In this passage of Scripture, we get the whole concept of a spiritual birth. We're physically born. He's making the point of a physical birth. And he's also making the point of a spiritual birth. So my overriding question for this whole subject, because I don't know that we're going to solve this puzzle here, because it has been a debated subject in Christianity and elsewhere in religion. But once you're born, how does one become unborn? That, to me, is the logical side of interpreting the Word of God.
9: Sure.
8: Now, here's another verse I like to go to. It's Galatians chapter 5, verse 22. And it's actually this whole section in Galatians. It's called the section of my subtitle, my Bible says, Walking the Spirit. But he talks about things that if you're not led by the Spirit, you're not under the law, and the works of the flesh are evident, which are adultery, fornication, uncleanness. I mean, there's a list here. It takes a while to get through it. And then he goes to verse 22. He says, but the fruit of the Spirit is love, joy, peace, long-suffering, kindness, goodness, faithfulness, gentleness, and self-control. And now, as someone who's wondering, hey, did I lose my salvation? You know what? If you're walking in the Spirit, if you have this kind of spiritual fruit in your life, I mean, these things are evident in your life, to you, to others around you, boy, that's a great sign of assurance of salvation. That's a sign of peace that God gives us. Now, the last thing I'll say is this. In John chapter 15, and the way my pastor puts it is, we are eternally secure in Christ as we abide in Christ. That, to me, is the simple answer. But look in John chapter 15, and you can see that plainly.

This is his day. The scripture for today's daily walk through the Bible is found in Psalm 118, verse 24. This is the day the Lord has made. We will rejoice and be glad in it. The 118th Psalm reminds us that today, like every other day, is a cause for celebration. God gives us this day, He fills it to the brim with possibilities, and He challenges us to use it for His purposes. The day is presented to us fresh and clean at midnight, free of charge. But we must beware. Today is a non-renewable resource. Once it's gone forever. Our responsibility, of course, is to use this day in the service of God's will according to His commandments. Today, treasure the time God has given you. Give Him the glory and the praise and the thanksgiving that He deserves. And search for the hidden possibilities that God has placed along your path. This day is a priceless gift from God, so use it joyfully and encourage others to do likewise. Charles Swindoll said, "With each new dawn, life delivers a package to your front door, rings your doorbell, and runs." Again, the scripture for today's daily walk through the Bible says, "This is the day the Lord has made. We will rejoice and be glad in it." Psalm 118, verse 24.

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God's assurance is today's lesson from the Proverbs. He who covers his sins will not prosper, but whosoever confesses and forsakes them will have mercy. Proverbs 28 and verse 13. I have told you these things so that in me you may have peace. In the world you may have sufferings, but take courage, I have conquered the world. John 16 and verse 33. Are you a confident believer, or do you live under a cloud of uncertainty and doubt? As a Christian, you may have many reasons to be confident. After all, God is in heaven, Christ has risen, and you are the recipient of God's grace. Despite these blessings, you may, from time to time, find yourself being tormented by negative emotions, and you are certainly not alone. Even the most faithful Christians are overcome by occasional bouts of fear and doubt. You are no different. But even when you feel very distant from God, remember that God is never distant from you. When you sincerely seek His presence, He will touch your heart, calm your fears, and restore your confidence. Remember today's lesson from the Proverbs. He who covers his sins will not prosper, but whosoever confesses and forsakes them will have mercy. Proverbs 28 and verse 13.

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1: Hello, everybody. I'm Henry Schaefer, and I want to welcome you to the program called Deliverance with Pastor Henry. Now, I want you to settle right on in while we give you another exciting lesson about deliverance and how to be set free and how that you can walk in the victory that Jesus Christ died for you. Now, from this point on, the ride goes upside down. So settle right on in, and we're going to share with you how you can be free from the demonic spirits that torment God's people. God bless you as you listen.
2: I've called it Escape from the Dream Catcher. Escape from the Dream Catcher. That's what I want to talk to you about. Been a long time since I ministered on this here. Got a few passages of scriptures I want to share with you. Don't want to tie them all together. Look at it over here in Amos chapter 3 and verse 12. Very strange passage of scripture. Look what he says here. Thus saith the Lord, as the shepherd takes out of the mouth of the lion two legs and a piece of an ear, so shall the children of Israel be taken out that dwell in Samaria and in the corner of a bed and in Damascus in a couch. Let me draw your attention to this part right here. Thus saith the Lord God, as the shepherd taketh out of the mouth of the lion two legs or a piece of an ear. Taking two legs and a piece of an ear out of the mouth of the lion. Isn't that crazy? It's in the Bible. You know that's in your Bible. God has a message for you today as well. But as we get ready to tie this together, I want you to go over to Genesis chapter 40 in verse 1. This is about Joseph. This came to me this week. Lord, what do you want me to preach about here? Genesis 40. I knew it was about Joseph, but I didn't know exactly what it was. Genesis 40, look at it here. We're going to talk about it. And it came to pass after that these things, that the butler of the king of Egypt and his baker had offended their king of Egypt. And Pharaoh was wroth against two of his officers, against the chief of the butlers and against the chief of the bakers. And he put them in ward in the house of the captain of the guard, into the prison and the place where Joseph was found. And the captain of the guard charged Joseph with them, and he served them, and they continued a season inward. Father, we love you. Thank you for today. Thank you for these blessings, for being here today. Thank you for the blessing of your word. Help me, Lord, to be faithful. Help me to be effective in delivering this word to these your people. Help me to minister effectively your heart to these people, that they might be encouraged where they find themselves at, and they might escape the dream catcher. And Lord, I thank you, God, for what you're going to do in their life today. We thank you for your favor here in this place. We ask for your anointing to be upon the word, all those who will hear abroad. I thank you, God, for what you're going to do. May it be a right now word for these your people. In Jesus' name we pray, everybody says. You may be seated in the presence of the Lord. So let's begin. Say, in the name of Jesus, I bind the strong man in every person here. You hear me, strong man? You're bound. You're weak. You're weak. You're defeated in the name of Jesus. Look at your neighbor. Say, strong man, you're going to hear the word of God today. You're not going to like it, but you're going to let that person hear the word of God right now in Jesus' name. Any spirit came in this place not of God, bind you up, command you to leave now in the name of Jesus. Out you go. You're not wanted in this place. Now, of course, Jezebel, we're not going to leave you alone either. Say, Jezebel, you're not wanted in this place, so out you go. You can't run this church no more, so out you go. Go find you another church. Go on down the street. They got to learn how to fight you like we did. Out you go in the name of Jesus. Come on, give the Lord a hand clap of praise in the house. Let's talk about escaping from the dream catcher. It's a very simple story in the Bible. It lasts. Joseph actually lived to be 110 years old. When the story first begins, it starts like in Genesis 37. And when we pick up the story, that he has had a dream. And in this dream, you're going to find out that he has two dreams. One dream, he dreams about the sun, moon, and the stars. He dreams about how that the sheaves bow down to him first, out in the field working, and the sheep, they're binding up the sheaves, the corn, and all the sheaves bow down to his sheep. Another dream he dreams this one here about the sun, moon, and the stars all come together and they bow down before him. He tells these dreams to his brothers. Now, his brothers hates Joseph because Joseph is one of those who is the favorite, you know, the baby, the favorite of the son, of the father. So he's the favorite. They hear what's going to happen to him of this here, and he says, what do y'all think? We're going to bow down. Do you think we're going to bow down to you, the youngest? Now, he's 17 years old at this time. Now, of course, he's got older brothers. So what they decided to do, because he was a dreamer, he stayed at home. His brother goes to work. And as they go to work, the father sends the son, his favorite son, to go get him. He finds them in Dothan. When they get there, they say, look at the dreamer. He's coming. The dreamer's on the way. Let's just tell you the story, what's happening here. But as we began, you understand where he says that he's in prison and he is there. So let's get to the prison house. He has a dream. Sun, moon, stars. Now, I'm going to, at the beginning, ask you this here. Do you believe that Joseph even knew what was really going to happen or know what was going to go on? Well, he told him. He told him, he says, all of your stuff bow down to me. He said, the sun, moon, and the stars bows down. And they asked him, do you think we all going to bow down to you? So they knew, they interpreted the dream. You see what I'm getting at? They interpreted the dream right then. It wasn't something by happen chance. Y'all see it already? So what happens is they put in a plot and a plan. They said, hey, listen, we're going to make sure that this doesn't happen. So what happens, they find a pit, they throw him over in the pit, Ishmaelites come along, they sell him into prison, you know, into slavery. And then they take him up to Egypt. Now, they deceive his father, Jacob, saying that an animal killed him, took the blood. I'm not going through the story like that, but he thinks his son is dead. And what happens is that now his son, Joseph, goes to Egypt. And he is found there, bought into slavery by one Potiphar, a man named Potiphar. And he is like a ruler that's in the land. And he takes Joseph into his house. Everywhere Joseph went, everything prospered. I mean, Joseph has got it going on. Now, this here. So it is from this time, he's 17 years old. And this is going to last in his life until he comes out till he's 30 years old. So this, I want you to understand that it's going to last 13 years. This ordeal that he's going through. So I don't want to just drop it later. I'm just going to let you know. These are questions I ask. So I sat back and asked myself, well, how long did this happen? So we're dealing with a time period of 13 years that this takes place in his life. God has already given him a promise. And there's going to be a time frame in which this thing is going to play out. I'm going to give you some keys, though, along the way as we take the story. Now, I'm praying, Lord, that you will help me to deliver this message that you've laid on my heart, that I can convey it to these your people here, that they will truly understand not to let the dream catcher steal away their dreams in life. Help me to impart this today to your people. Because I know that God has promised you and y'all some things. And the enemy's come along and told you that things aren't going to happen. He's come along to tell you that what God has promised you, that they'll never happen, you're too old, things will never work out. But there are some keys that you need to look along the way about some things in your life. And there's still some things that God has promised me that hasn't happened yet, and I just believe they're going to happen. Do you understand what I mean? I just believe that that is some things that God's going to promise me as well. But we're not talking about me, we're talking about the people of God, and let's take the word and put and sow it into our lives. So now we understand that he's in Potiphar's house. They're in Potiphar's house. He's a young man. So his wife has an eye for him, and she wants to have an encounter with her, a sexual encounter, and he wants to be true to his God. So he actually runs out of his robe. She grabs him. He runs out of the robe. And when Potiphar comes home to Potiphar's wife, sees what's happening. She tells him, she lies against Joseph, that Joseph tried to make a move on her. And immediately what happens is that Joseph finds himself in jail, in prison. And the Bible says in prison where the Pharaoh kept his prisoners at. So Pharaoh had a prison for prisoners, and he put them right inside there. And the Bible also says, though, that everywhere that Joseph went, he had God's favor. So here we find ourselves that in Genesis chapter 40, that's what we just read there in Genesis 40, you'll find out now that he is in prison. And the prison overseer gave the oversight of the prison to Joseph. Isn't this crazy? In prison, he's going to come on in and going to give everything to him. And he says everything that he did, he didn't look under his hand. You know, he didn't come behind the back and say, well, let me see how you're doing. He just said everything Joseph touched, it just prospered. Even in prison, it just prospered. And so he just let it go, just leave it alone there. But all of a sudden, here's what's happened. This is the story. The point that I really want to make. I don't know how many minutes I'm into this thing here, but I don't want to wait till the end. Let's get it in the meat of this thing here. 10 to 15 minutes, and let me tell you what's happening. In the story, that there is a butler that offends Pharaoh. There is a baker that offends Pharaoh. And see this here is that because of the offense of the butler and the baker, what Pharaoh does, he takes the chief of the baker, he takes the chief of the butlers, and he puts them in prison. Now, when he puts them in prison, he's in there, and he's in there for quite a long period of time. Remember now, understand this here, from 17 to 30, and we know there's some time markers that are in there. I'll give you the time markers in just a little bit, but he's in prison there, and they are there, and all of a sudden, that these men in prison, they have a dream. And in the dream, God is going to give revelation to Joseph about these dreams. The first dream that is told in prison by the butler is this here. He says, all I know is that there was a branch that was in a pot that was over me. And he says, this branch started to branch out three branches, and it had fruit on it. And he says, I do not know what this means. He says, and what happened, he says, I was able to take the fruit off of the branch, squeeze it up, put it in a cup, and give it to Pharaoh, let him drink it. That's the short of the dream. And here's what happens. Joseph has the interpretation, hey, can you tell me what this means? So now we understand he's going to get this revelation about the butler, and here's what it says. He told him, he said, what's going to happen? He says, in 3 days, what's going to happen? He said, the fruit that you squeezed, you're going to be able to take that again into the cup, and you're going to be able to give it to the king. What that means is that in 3 days, he's going to release you, and he's going to put you back into your position to where you were at. Now, the baker hears how good the dream is. And as he hears how good the dream is, he says, tell me the interpretation of my dream. He said, this one here, he said, I had three baskets. He was full of baked meat on top of my head. And he says, and the birds came, and he said, they were eating the meat out of the baskets. Tell me what the dream means. He said, your dream means this. He says that in 3 days, what's going to happen is the king is going to take you, cut your head off. And he says, the birds will come in, they will eat your flesh, and you will die. That's what's going to happen. I mean, so you got to either say it's going to be real or not. I don't know. But let me tell you what happened in your Bible. In 3 days, what the dreams were interpreted to happen, it happened just like that. Because in 3 days was the king's birthday. And the birthday was there, and he asked them, "What shall I do?" And one of those comes together before him was the butler. Came before him, they said, "Release the butler." And what happens is that just what happened, the king released the butler and restored him to his position. The baker, so offensive, what he did. Now, you got to understand that these people that Joseph are around is people of influence. That this is just not a butler and this is just not a baker. This is a chief butler and a chief baker. You understand that? The Bible is very specific about this happening. And what happens is this baker is taken, he's beheaded, and he's not restored to his position. But Joseph always tells them, he told them, the butler, he says, "When you get out, tell Pharaoh that I was stolen out of my land, and I was sold into slavery, and that I am not supposed to be here. And what has happened by Potiphar and by Potiphar's wife, it's a misunderstanding. It did not happen like that here." But the Bible says that the butler forgot about Joseph while he was in there. And many people believe that in this time frame is that he is in there for at least another 2 years. And that's something been left behind for 2 years in all of these things. Here's the next part of it, that Pharaoh has a dream. Several years later, Pharaoh has the dream. Now, with the dream is told like this here, that he has a dream about cows coming out of the water, and there were seven fat cows, and then he has a dream about seven lean cows coming out. Doesn't know what it means. He has another dream immediately after that. It is about the dream of the corn, the seven ears of corn. The corn opens up, and there are like seven ears in one corn. Well, look at all this here. And then the dream is, the other part of the dream is that he's going to open it up, and there are seven lean ears of corn. What does this mean? The butler remembers this. The butler remembers that there was, and they all tried to tell the meaning of the dreams. They couldn't tell the meaning of the dream. What I'm trying to tell you, let me tell the story, then I'm going to tell you how you fit into this and what you need to look for in your life. So he tells him there's a man that's in prison, Joseph. He told about my dream, and he told about the dream of the baker. He hit it right on the head, brother. I mean, no pun about taking the head off the man, but he hit it right on the head. You did exactly what he said. You let me out, you chopped off his head. And the buzzards came in to eat him up. He said, but he can interpret your dream. So they get Joseph, and he comes, and he interprets the dream. He tells him, here's what's going to happen. Both times he said, there's going to be 7 years of plenty. He says, you're going to have years of meat, grain, and he's going to have 7 years of plenty, then you're going to have 7 years of famine. It's showing seven years of big, good fat cows, of plenty of grain, and the ears of corn they're going to be able to eat. But 7 years is coming. It's going to happen. You're going to have 7 years of drought. So with that being said, understanding, he understood that Pharaoh understood that this man had a revelation that he needed, and they started to prepare. He takes him out of prison, sets him up under the kingdom to where he's able to oversee everything that is there. And all of a sudden now, he is able to plan for the future of his people. And not only that, but you know that God had a plan for his people, and that God was going to use him to prepare and to save a whole nation and many people. And here's what I want you to know about in your dreams. Joseph had dreams. And as he had the dreams of what God was going to use him, it seems to be kind of outlandish about how the sun, moon, and stars, that would be like all of the seed of Abraham would be rolled up into his brothers are going to come, and they're going to bow down before him. The sun, moon, stars, and all the stars are going to come. And not only that, what's going to happen is that the sheaves are going to come, the ones that need food. They've been in the field. You ready? They're in the field, and they're gathering food and grain and everything. The ones who are in the field starving for food and grain, those are the ones that's going to come, and they're going to bow down before me, and they're going to be able, not in a servitude way, but in a way they're going to understand that God has prepared me to help to prepare you for surviving for the years to come. And it's a great story of how there's restoration in the family. There's restoration in Joseph's family when the sons come down, his brothers come down. It's the story here. That's not the purpose of me telling, but here's what I want you to know. Look for, here's the message, look for things in your life that God is working on you about. Think about the things that it may feel like that you're in prison right now, and God has promised you some things, and there are some circumstances in your life that have been contrary to what you think is going to happen. Think about what God had promised this young man, and now he finds himself in a pit. You hear me? In a pit. And he's sold into slavery. And you understand that when they're sold into slavery, you're talking about their servants they have a master. You know, many people in life right now, they feel like that they are servitude to the enemy, the devil. And they can't get out of a pit. There's no way you're going to get out of a pit. And you go from things go from worse to worse. You get out, sold into slavery, and you find yourself in Egypt where there are a bunch of gods that don't even use the name God, Yahweh. And the name, totally different situation. And now you're there in the house hearing all them worship their gods and say all of those things and accused, sexually accused of something that he didn't do. Maybe you've been accused of some things in your life. And I don't care whether you've done them or not. It doesn't really matter to me. But that accusation has a long-term riding factor that can really mess with your mind. That I didn't do it, but I had to go to jail. I didn't do it, but I took the fall for other people. I didn't do it because I didn't open my mouth up and try to defend myself. You know, the Bible talks about that God is the one who's the revenge. He's the revenger, not you. He revenges us, not we ourselves. Amen. So there's going to be things that you're going to go through in your life as well. I don't care what God has promised you. It could be in your ministry. It could be in your family. It could be in your life. Think about the promises that God has given you. I'm going to give you some keys here in just a moment, though. When you find yourself going from worse to worse to worse, never give up on God. But in this story over and over, you're going to find the word, but God was with Joseph. But God was with Joseph. But God was with Joseph. And I want you to understand, no matter where you're at, God is with you. God is with you. You hear me? God is with you. See, there are people right now who's going to hear this. They're in prison. And I'm going to tell you, and God is with you, but God is with you. You know, there's things that people can do. I don't know how God does it, but he can get you out of anywhere. Don't say he can't. You keep trusting, you keep believing God. God can turn the situation around. I mean, we just sung the song, Waymaker, Miracle Worker, Promise Keeper. You see, and I believe that is the God that we serve. I don't know how he's going to do it, but he's going to make a way. He is a waymaker. Understand this here with Joseph as well. Not only that in the story, you're going to find out that God places people in Joseph's life for a reason. Potiphar is there. I don't know if I need to go ahead. No, I'm going to say it right now. Potiphar is there, is going to be used by God. The woman's there, going to be used by God to drive him into a place. He has to have certain people around him in the place. But you see, in Potiphar's house was not the people that Joseph needed. They were in Pharaoh's house. And he had to drive him out of Potiphar's house and put him into a prison where the people that is in Pharaoh's house would recognize him. So God's going to move you some places you're not going to know. You're thinking you're going from good to worse. But God is taking you to a place. He's taking you to a place where God has other people around you that you've got to know. You've got to trust God in the process, my friend. And there's people that's going to come. There's things that he's going to do to take you places with people you're not going to understand, but you have to be there. You have to be there because God's got influence with those people. He's going to use their influence. So let's think about this here for a moment. So this one here is, I want you to know, the butler that is in the story, or the chief butler that's in the story, think about this here. God used the butler in the story to open the door for Joseph. See, the butler is the one who actually does what? God used the butler in the story to open the door for Joseph. He had to have a butler. So here's what I'm saying, y'all. Listen to me. God's got butlers for you. God's, listen, you hear what I'm saying? He's got supernatural butlers right where you're at that's going to open up the doors into things that you need in life. You see, listen here, I just don't know if I can. So, you know, I've studied the story and things, but say, God, convey to me what you need to speak to the people. I got butlers for you. You think it's bad. God says you think it's bad. And it's not. Supernaturally, I put them right. I put you in that situation for that butler right there to be there. So what do you think about the, what do you think about the baker? You know, the baker got his head cut off, but I'm going to tell you, the baker plays a very important part in this here. The baker in the story is a baker is a person who sets things in order for a recipe. See, the baker is the one who puts this here, and he takes this and a little bit of this and a little bit of this and a little bit of this, and he puts it all together because he's going to cook and make something. Look for the baker in your life. God's working on you. You see, don't think that the baker in the story in the prison house didn't cook, because he cooked. Joseph made sure that the baker would cook. That makes sense? And it would be some of the best food, huh? Because it came off of Pharaoh's table. He knew how to cook and lay it spread out. But the baker in your life is the person who sets things in order in your life. So you're going to be thinking that the baker is mean or what have you, but you got to have bakers in your life. They're going to tell you, like they come in, they're going to see how you cook at the kitchen and things are spread out everywhere. He goes, uh-uh. No, we got to get this thing in order. The baker is to get your life in order. God's going to bring that. See, the baker is working on you. He's putting you, he's getting you in order. He's working in your life. He's seeing things that you don't see. He's seeing things that I don't need this in the recipe. I don't need this out of your life in the recipe. You got to get rid of some of the pride. You got to get rid of some of the arrogance. You got to get rid of some of the smart attitude. You got to get in. And let me take a little bit of this. Let me take a little bit of that. Some of this we're going to chop off and get rid of. Some of this stuff we don't need. That bone. I don't need that bone. He's the baker in the story. And it took the baker, and it took the butler to make the story, but that's not the end of the story. There will always be in the story to make the dream come true a Pharaoh in your life. The Pharaoh in your life is the one who has the finances to make the dream come to pass. God will finance his dream. God will finance the dream. It's his dream, not yours. If it's his dream, look for the butler, the baker, and the doors to open on the financial side of the things that God wants to do in your life, because the promises that God has promised you is true and it will happen. Somebody shout yes. Somebody shout yes. So what's the message here? I got two passages of scripture to close with. Oh, three really. Put up Numbers 23 and 19. What the scripture says: for God is not a man that he should lie, neither the son of man that he should repent. If he spoke it, he shall bring it to pass. Somebody shout yes. Are they in the back? Y'all got this in the back up? Bring it up. Numbers 23:9. Somebody put a hand up and say, yeah, I'm still back here. Well, that might be running around the building. Here it comes. They might have liked that one too much. Look at this one here. Forget about, there we go. God is not a man that he should lie, neither the son of man that he should repent. Hath he said, and shall he not do it? Hath he spoken it to you, and shall he not make it good? Okay, you ready? Put up Genesis 45, 7 and 8. And then immediately, look at what he says here. Here's in the story. Joseph realized, God sent me before you to preserve you a posterity in the earth and to save your lives by a great deliverance. I can't go nowhere. I can't preach nothing about go anywhere you didn't find nothing but deliverance in the Bible. He's going to save you by a great deliverance. Going to pull you out by a great deliverance. And the last thing, let's bring it back around again. You ready? It's Amos 3 and 12. Put it back up for me, brother. Thus saith the Lord, as the shepherd takes out of the mouth the lion, two legs, or a piece of an ear, so shall the children of Israel be taken out that dwell in Samaria and in the corner of a bed and in Damascus in a couch. Here's what I want you to know. And here's what the scripture speaks about this here. And how does it fit with us? The lion has devoured many of your dreams and you. He's devoured your dreams. And he's devoured the ones who dream the dreams. And God looks into the mouth of the lion today. And he sees something worth saving. He sees two legs and an ear. And the shepherd is sent to retrieve out of the mouth of the lion what's left over. And I'm here to tell you this. And why did he leave an ear and legs? If you have an ear to hear, here's what he's speaking to you today. And he's left you on your legs. You've got to get up and stand. Just stand. Hear what he says. And just stand. What God spoke's coming to pass. What he spoke's coming to pass, everybody. It's going to happen. Say, Lord, your servant hears today. Open doors. Straighten me out. Finance the dreams, Lord. I'm in your hands. Come on, give the Lord a hand clap of praise in the house. Hey! Waymaker. Stay with me. Now let's sing this here. You ready? It's going to be good. Y'all want to go up there and help him sing? Go over and help him sing.
3: Because he's a waymaker. Go help him sing.

Oh, what you got a moment? Now, if there's a voice been talking to you that it's not going to happen, I'm going to call that demon out today. That's a voice of a demon talking to you. You done listened to it so long, you've opened the door up. God says, you got to close that door because I'm going to open some new doors up for you. Once you come, stand right up here. We're going to pray over you, then we're going to let you go. Go ahead and sing, brother. Yeah.

0: You're there where you're at for what? The butler, the baker, and the finances are coming. Somebody shout amen.
1: Amen.
0: Okay, you ready? Real simple. Say, I come out of agreement,
1: with the Spirit
0: that tells me
1: that
0: my dream that the Lord has given me will not come to pass. I come out of agreement with that spirit. I break the legal contract in the name of Jesus. If I have a spirit in me that tells me the dream will not come to pass, I want it to come out in the name of Jesus. I'm going to call the dream, the spirit, the dream catcher. Because you know, a dream catcher is an evil tool of the enemy. It doesn't catch bad dreams. That's the portal for demons to come into. So let's use the name of the dream, of the sermon, the dream catcher. He's called all the promises of God in. Say, in the name of Jesus,
1: you must release
0: the promises of God.
1: From the dream catcher.
0: Alright, you hear me, dream catcher? They don't want you no more. You ready? Say, I dream catcher.
1: Give up my right
0: to God's people. And I go now
1: to the pit.
0: I bind to myself
1: doubt
0: and unbelief.
1: And we go to the pit.
0: Just breathe now. Come out, dream catcher. Come out of God's people. One that says it's not going to happen. Come on out. Come out of God's people. Out. Come out. Dream the dream catcher. Come out. The spirit behind the dream catcher. Out. Out. Out. Out. Come out doubt. Come out unbelief. Just breathe. Come out doubt. Come out unbelief. Come out. Come out. The one that has stolen God's dreams out of his people, come out. Come out of God's people. Out. Breathe. Come out. That dream catching spirit, come out. That has stolen the dreams and said it's not going to happen. Come out, dream catcher. Come out, the spirit behind the dream catcher. Come out. Come out that body. Come out, doubt. Come out, unbelief. Come out. Come out, doubt. Come out, unbelief. Let's go. Out that body. Out. Out. Out. Out. Come out now. The one that has stolen the dreams. Come out this man. Come out. Come out. Come out of God's people. I forbid the transverse of any spirits. Come out. Come out. The one that says it's not going to happen. Come out. Come out. Come out of God's people. Out. Come out. Come out. Come out that body. Come out that body. Come out. Come out of God's people. Come out. One that said the dream's not going to happen. Come out. Doubt and unbelief. Let's go. Out. Get out of that body. Come out now. You can't have God's people no more. Come out. Doubt. Come out unbelief. Come out. You ready? Say, come out of me, depression. Come out, depression. Come out. All the way out of that body. Out. Out, depression. Come out, depression. Out. Out. Out. Out. You can't have them no more. Come out that body. Come out now. Come out. Come out. Come out. Come out of that body. Come out. Come out in the name of Jesus. Come on now. Come out. Come out that body. Out. Out. Come on out that body. Out. Come out now. The one that says it's not going to happen. Come out. You need to come. You need to get in on this thing. Come out. Get right here. Y'all come on down. Y'all want to get prayed for? Come on down. These are demons that talk to you. Say, the spirit that says that this is not going to happen in my life or in our life, say, I want it to come out of me. It's a demon. You got to battle it. God says it's going to happen. What's the devil say? What does he say? It's not

0: happen. The spirit that says it's not going to happen, I want it to come out of me. I don't want you no more. The spirit that says it's not going to happen, get out of me. The spirit that says it's not going to happen, get out of me. Say, I come out of agreement with you. You can't have me no more. They say, well, hey, listen, we keep believing, don't we? Hey, we keep pressing forward. We keep doing. But there's a spirit that talks to us. It's not going to happen. Say, I give up my right to this body, and I go to the pit. Come out. Come out now. The one that says it's not going to happen, come out. Just breathe. Breathe. Get right there and come on out. Come out. Get right there. The one that says it's not going to happen, come on out. Come out. Come on out. Come out. Come out. Get right there. Just breathe. Let this thing come out. Come on out. The one that says it's not going to happen, come out. Come out. The one that says it's not going to happen, come out. Come out. Come out of this man. Breathe. Come out. Just breathe. Come out. The one that says it's not going to happen, come out. Breathe. Look at me. Breathe. Open your mouth and breathe. Come out of him. Come out of this man. Come out of me. You're under the sound of my voice. Come out. The one that says it's not going to happen, get out. Come out. Get out. The one that says it's not going to happen, get out. Get out of these bodies. Come out of God's people. The one that says it's not going to happen, come out. You can't have me no more. Come out of your pastor. Come out of me. Come out of me. Get out of me as well. Come out. Come out. I want the dream catcher. Get out of me. Out. The one that says it's not going to happen, come out. Come out. You find yourself in a good place now, don't you? Come out. Come out. It's an evil demon. Come out. It's not going to happen. Come out. The dream catcher says it's not going to happen. Come out. Come out. Come out of that body. Come out of God's people. Out all the way. God is not a man that he should lie. Get that demon out that says it's not going to happen. There's people listening to me, the sound of my voice. The devil's told you long enough. It's not going to happen. Come out of God's people. Come out of agreement with that voice. Come out of me now. Come out now. It's not going to happen. Come out of God's people. Out. Out. Out. He's stolen your dream. The dream catcher's got you. Come out. Come out. Come out of that body. Come out now. Come out. There you go. Come out. Come out. Come out of my brother right here. Come out of my brother. Come out of him. There you go. Come on out of him. Out. Yeah, say you coming out of him. You coming out of him. Come out of that body. Come on out. Give him something. Give him something. Come on out of him. Give him a tissue. Tissue, tissue, tissue. Come out of him. Come out. Come out. Come out of him. Out. Come out of my brother. Get right there and come out of him. All the way. There you go. Come out. Come out of that body. Out. Out. Right there. Out. All the way. Come out of him now. There you go. Get out of him. Out. Come on out, doubt and unbelief. Come on out, depression. Get out of my brother now. Come out of him. All the way. You'll feel it come right up through here. Right there. Just breathe for me. Harry, come on out. Come out of this man. See, crying is a sign of deliverance. That means, that's right. So get out of him. Come. Yeah, say, I don't want to go. Say, I don't want to go. Say, I don't want to go. But I got to go to the pit. There you go. Come on out of him. Come on out. There you go. Come on out. You take him through. Come on. Call him out. Come on out of him. Get right there. Just breathe it out. Come out. Come on out of that body. Out. Come out. Come on out. There you go. Come on out of that body. Get right there and come out of her. Come out. The one that says it's not going to happen. That's a demon's name. It's not going to happen. Come out. The one that says it's not going to happen. Come out. You're not going to get healed. You're not going to get delivered. Come out. Get right here. Come on out. It's not going to happen. It's not going to happen to you. It'll happen for everybody else, but not you. It happened to the butler. The butler got out, but you didn't get out. Come on out of that body. Come on out of that body. Come on out. Come out. Come out all the way. Come out of that body. Out. Come out of this body. Come on out. The one that says it's not going to happen. These are demons. Come out. It is going to happen. What God has promised us here, it will happen. It will happen. Come in, it will happen. Come out. God is not a man that he should lie. It will happen. Come out. The one that says it will not happen, come out. Come out. The one that says it will not happen, get right here and come out of this man. Come on out of him. Breathe. Get right there and come out of him. Get right here and come out. Come out. Get right there and come out of him. Get right there and come out of this man right here now. Come on out. Breathe. Come out. That thing will come out. Get right here. Come out of that tummy right here. Get right there and come out of him. The one that talks to him and says it will not happen. It'll happen for everybody else but not you. Come out. Come out of him. Come out of him. Get out. Get right there. Come on out. Come out of that body. Come out of that body. Out. Out. Come out in the name of Jesus. Loose him and come out of him. Whew, yeah, there you go. Come out of that body. Come on out. The one that said it's not going to happen to her. Come on. Get out of that body. Come on. You've been in my church too long. I'm not talking about you. I'm talking about the demon. Come on out of that body. Come on out. Come on. You talk to God's people too much. You say it's not going to happen. Come out. Come out. Come out. Come out now. Come out all the way. You can't have God's people no more. Up and out. Out. Those who are listening over the internet and over the radio, say, come out of me. The one that tells me it's not going to happen. You hear me, dream catcher, come out. Come out. The one that says it's not going to happen, come out. Come out of God's people. Come out of God's people. Out. Out. You messed up today. Come out. Come out all the way. Out in the name of Jesus. Woo-wee. You're an evil demon. You all right? Come on out of that body. Out. Out. Out. Loose. Loose and come out. Loose and come out. There you go. Right there. Come on out of her. Come out. Mental Mental confusion out. Come out, everybody. Mental confusion. Mental torment. I can't remember. Out. Out. Out. Out. Come out. Foggy minded. Come out. The foggy minded. The cloudy mind. Out. Out. Out. All the way. Come out of that body. Come out of that body. Get right here. Come on out. Come on out of her. There it is. You feel it right there? Come on out. Come on out. Come on out. Come out of that body. Come on out of that body. Out. Out. Out. Out. Come on out. Come out of that body. Out. There you go. Breathe. Breathe. There you go. Come out. Come out. The foggy minded. Come out. I can't remember. Come. Come. Come out of that body. Stand right here. Let him stay right here with you. Come on out. Come out of that body. Come out. Come out all the way. Come out of that body. Breathe for, do it for. It's not going to happen. Come out. Come out. Come out. Come out of that body. Come out of everybody. Come out of God's people. Out. Out. You can't have them no more. Up and out. Come out in the name of Jesus. Say, get out of me. Say, I don't want mind control. No more. You hear me? Mind control. They don't want you. Say, I'm mind control. Give up my right to God's people. And I go to the pit. Come out, mind control. Come out. Come out. Loose. Loose. Loose and come out. Loose mind control. She's got it right there. Call that thing out of her. That's on her head right there. Come out. Loose mind control. Out. Out. Out. Out. Out in the name of Jesus. Come out. Come out of that body. Come out of that body. Can't have them no more. Up and out. Somebody say, thank you, Jesus. Come out now. All the way to the pit. Thank you, Jesus. Rabbi Shatarabaka. Come on out of that body. Come on out of that body. Come out. Come out of Shannon. Come out of Shannon. Tell her to open her eyes up and look at you. I think come on out. Come out of that body. Come out. Come out. Isn't that crazy, y'all? Come out. Come out in the name of Jesus. Ready? Man, some anointing oil. Anointing oil. I'm going to pray for you. You ready?
1: 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Hey, it's been my pleasure. God bless you. And remember, I am a demon terrorist.
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In 1 Corinthians chapter 12, the Bible talks about varieties of gifts and ministries and effects in the church. But the same God who works all things in all persons, and the same Spirit working all these things, distributing to each one individually, just as he wills. Now 1 Corinthians 12:12. For even as the body is one and yet has many members, and all the members of the body, though they are many, are one body, so also is Christ. For by one Spirit we were all baptized into one body, whether Jews or Greeks, whether slaves or free, and we were all made to drink of one Spirit. For the body is not one member, but many. If the foot says, "Because I am not a hand, I am not a part of the body," it is not for this reason any the less a part of the body. And if the ear says, "Because I am not an eye, I am not a part of the body," it is not for this reason any the less a part of the body. If the whole body were an eye, where would the hearing be?

0: Well, good morning. It's another great day in the state of South Carolina. I'm here at the station live in New Ellington, South Carolina, and I'm here with the great Pastor Bill George from University Parkway Church of God.
1: Hello, everybody.
0: And also have a guest, Jeffrey Tolan, that we'll be introducing here shortly. 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Note that the opinions shared today do not necessarily represent the opinions of the owners or the station. Well, what is a steward? Well, you should know by now it's somebody who manages something, and is the short definition. And last show, we talked with Bob Menges about the Declaration of Independence. And we had a great show and a lot of fun with him, and he was so knowledgeable, and we thank him again. Our topic this week continues with the theme of stewarding the next generation. And we're going to talk about knowledge, your knowledge. What does this have to do with stewarding the next generation, you ask? Well, stay tuned. So today, Brother Jeffrey Tolan is with us. Brother Jeffrey, say good morning and tell us briefly about yourself.
2: Good morning. I want to thank Pastor Bill and my buddy Bill for inviting me onto the station. I have a past of being a law enforcement officer, and I also am a youth counselor. I presently work with the Boys and Girls Club as a specialist with special needs kids.
0: And Jeffrey, we're actually an international audience. I didn't know about that. Can you tell us a little bit about that?
2: Yes, my daughters in Zambia, they get this program every Wednesday. I make sure that they watch the program, supporting my buddy Bill.
0: Well, say hello to them by name, and we just welcome them.
2: I want to say hello, Cecilia, and hello, Angel. We love you.
0: Amen, amen. And we just praise God for the ability to broadcast and have this show. And we thank God for so much that he's given us. You know, we touched on taxes as one of the grievances listed in the Declaration of Independence, specifically taxation without representation. Jeffrey, you had a little saying this morning. What was your saying about where we're at today?
2: Yeah, in the present time, you know, we face a lot of what the colonists face, but in the state that we have now is not taxation without representation, it's taxation with misrepresentation.
0: Yeah, I thought that was great. I'm going to have to make sure I remember that. So at the end of the Seven-Year War, a.k.a. the French-Indian War, the British looked to the colonies to pay off the debt incurred by sending troops to fight in America. And Parliament took the attitude that they had a right to tax the colonies however they pleased. And that meant they could do things without asking the colonists. So there were already tariffs or goods, but the Americans were buying sugar and molasses and other things from the Dutch West Indies, and that was from the French and the Dutch, and they were avoiding British import taxes. You know, the British looked at their ability in that case as to sovereignly make the colonies have to pay import taxes, but the colonies were like free trade. They wanted free trade with anyone, and they got lower prices, so that didn't help the British. So they said, well, we got to figure out a way to stop this. So they came up with something called the sugar tax. And, you know, the sugar tax, I'm not talking about, you know, sugar from your wife that she gives you, and then she goes out and taxes your bank account. No, the Sugar Act was about cracking down on the smuggling of goods from the French and Dutch West Indies. So the prices that you paid were going to include that import tax, and that was going to both raise money but also curtail the smuggling of goods into the American colonies. And then the British passed the Stamp Acts. And the stamp tax was really, they didn't think through this very well. It was really a tax on every document. So they taxed newspapers, they taxed pamphlets, they taxed every document the lawyers drafted. And basically what they did is they made all the key influencers of the time very angry that they were having to pay this tax. And if you think about it in today's term, it would be like taking the major social media influencers and saying, hey, you got to pay a tax to the government just to get on the air and start talking. So this was not good, and it really backfired. But the final straw was the Boston Tea Party, which was a revolt against the tea tax, the tax on tea. And if you can imagine, that touched every American. Tea was a big tradition. It was a very hefty tax. And the British, again, had done this.

0: this without any representation. So, Brother Jeffrey, what do you think about all these taxes? Do you have any comment?
1: Well, I'm looking at today where they are talking about taxing the rich in order for them to create this society where some don't have to do anything and everything is equal and everybody has the same amount. But the rich are already paying 10% of the taxes that in the United States. So socialism, which is actually just communism, is not, doesn't make sense at all, because it doesn't have any factors where it has ever worked in history. So the taxes they're talking about and the free goods for everybody, that's not going to work. It won't work. It never has worked, and it won't work.
0: Right,
1: now.
0: Right.
1: You know, so just taxing the way the British did, just to keep people under control, that doesn't help.
0: Right. And, you know, I think you're touching on something. The British Parliament was very disconnected from the colonies. So, Pastor Bill, I don't know if you have any additional comment on what Jeffrey said, or really about taxing without the representation.
2: No, I think that hits everybody at home. I think everybody gets aggravated with being taxed about something you have no choice over. So these people back in British time, they felt the same way, I'm sure.
0: Yeah,
2: they, people.
0: They really did. And it turned out the Parliament, you know, was really out of touch. And they were out of touch with the Reformation that had really ignited a spiritual fire in the colonies. If you haven't watched it, A Great Awakening on Amazon with a story about George Whitefield and who Ben Franklin in the movie calls the revolution. And so the king and the parliament didn't understand that these people in these colonies had had a spiritual awakening that really ignited their desire for both physical freedom and liberty, because they had already gotten spiritually free and had liberty. So I'm going to quote from Eric McTaxis' new book, and this is a really great book if you want to look at something to read. It's called Revolution, and he didn't call it American Revolution. The reason he didn't, evidently, is because there's been no similar revolution ever in world history like the American Revolution. So he just calls it Revolution, the birth of the greatest nation in the history of the world. So in differentiating colonists from their English counterparts, McTaxis states, "The Americans were far more literate than any other people had ever been in the history of the world." And I actually watched a couple historians talk about the fact that letters going back to English from British soldiers, they were amazed at how literate the general public were. Because, you know, in Britain, they didn't want the masses educated, and they didn't want them certainly to hear about the good news and the gospel of Jesus Christ. They came out, this literacy came out of the priority that the Reformation and the Puritan thinking placed on reading and understanding the ideas in the Bible for oneself, rather than simply receiving it from, you know, a priest or priestly group. They wanted to read and understand it for themselves. So the Americans were more aware also of what the law said, and they didn't say, hey, we just accept them as they are. They really got into that too as well. So the other book besides the Bible was Sir William Blackstone's commentary on the laws of England. So they really knew the law. So here's the two keys: they really understood the Bible, and they really understood British law. And British law was considered their law at the time, because they considered themselves at that time still British citizens. So they didn't understand why the British were abusing them, because they knew the law. And I think I'd like you to comment on that, Brother Jeffrey, because we're talking about knowledge. And these people had knowledge of God and God's word, but they also had knowledge of the current laws and the effect of that.
1: Yeah, we have to understand situations, circumstances. We have to understand principles. We have to understand laws. We have to understand all of those in the context of God's word also. Because if we look at our forefathers, the Constitution and all that, they were based on biblical principles. You know, the Constitution itself is based on biblical principles, the Ten Commandments, and all of God's Word, which now we have gotten away from because it's not taught in history anymore. Legalism and everything else is taught, but we're not taught the Christian foundation from which they came from. So we need to understand that. We have to understand our the foundation, our history, where it came from, how it was developed, the hearts of the men that developed it. The majority of the people that did the Constitution were God believers.
0: Yes, yes. And Pastor Bill, what would you say and add as well to the fact that the people back then really knew the Bible and they knew the laws versus maybe what we're seeing today?
2: When you look at even the Ten Commandments was given because they wanted those people to function together. So you give them the Ten Commandments, everybody's on the same page. So when you use the Bible... back then, and even now, when you use the Bible as the basis, everybody starts out on the same page. What's happening nowadays, they don't use the Bible, so they have nothing other than, you know, I seen a fascinating thing yesterday. It was talking about how Prince Edward had sued Charles for this certain estate that Queen Elizabeth had written that she wanted him to have. And of course, Charles being king, he wants to undo all that. And they made the statement, but if you undo that, if the queen's word doesn't hold, then nothing will ever hold. So I'm here to tell you, if the king's word won't hold, there's nothing going to hold. Also, I just thought I'd give you guys a little chuckle. I don't know if you noticed or not, but we were talking about how literate they were. And I put a slide up and I noticed that there was a word spelt wrong. I don't even know if the word belonged there or not. It was B-R-O-G-E-N, so I don't know what Brogan is. But anyhow, I just thought that was funny. We were talking about literacy, and here's a word misspelled on this.
0: Yeah, sometimes AI is not your friend.
2: Exactly.
0: Yeah. No, I think those are all good points. You know, one thing that is certainly true, and I think it's also because the numerous amounts of state, local, and federal law is really it's difficult to keep up with the massive number of laws and regulations on the books today. You know, you can't do almost anything without having, we were talking about this before the show, Jeffrey, without having an attorney to help you guide through all those regulations and laws. But, you know, when we go to vote, I think it's important to understand whether the person we're voting for is someone who understands the law and has a background to understand the laws and support the laws of the nation, but also someone that's not going to go to Washington or the state legislature and start making new laws. You know, I think it was Trump that said for every new regulation, you had to get rid of a certain amount of other regulations. Mm-hmm. And I don't think that's a bad idea because, you know, there's no way that we can keep passing all these laws. I think when we lived in Alaska, the people there were like, why can't we just send the legislature out to sea on a barge and not have them meet? because they, you know, Alaska's kind of was a state of the last frontier, a lot of freedom, and people didn't want all these regulations that the politicians were trying to bring to that state. So I think it's interesting that the people then at least knew the basic laws and knew that their rights were being violated. I would say this to the listeners, and you can add to this, Jeffrey. I would say at least know the Constitution, read that in the Bill of Rights, so at least you know what your rights are under the Constitution. You know, a lot of those rights were violated during COVID, but nobody knew what was being violated. Freedom to worship or freedom of assembly. All those things were outlawed. Mm-hmm. However, you still could go to the liquor store and pick up liquor. That was okay.
2: Mm-hmm.
0: So any comment further on that?
1: Our forefathers spent much time in prayer, and they were very well educated, man. They deliberated for a period of time, and they covered every spectrum that they thought would be needed to be covered in order for us to have a more perfect nation. So coming now and continuing to want to add and subtract from it would just destroy the foundation. But you do need to understand what you're dealing with. And I think that's where we need to teach the kids at an early age in school the historical perspective of how this country was formed, and give them a foundation to understand the basic laws.
0: Right.
1: I think that's where our schools are failing now. You know, they want to teach all the ideology, but they won't teach the history. And if a person doesn't know where he come from, he has no concept where he's going.
0: Yes. I don't know if y'all remember that little cartoon, I'm Just a Bill Sitting Here on Capitol Hill.
1: Yes. I used to watch it every Saturday.
0: Yeah, and we learned that. It was very educational, so how Congress worked. Mm-hmm. So I'm going to read from a quote from Hosea 4:6 from the King James Version, which I was thinking about this back then. I guess they only had the King James Version. But it says, "My people are destroyed for lack of knowledge, because thou hast rejected knowledge." Now here's the other part of that. "I will also reject thee, that thou shalt be no priest to me, seeing thou hast forgotten the law of thy God. I will also forget thy children." Wow, that's a pretty incredible statement there.
2: Mm-hmm.
0: And then I'm also going to quote from Acts 17, chapter 17, verses 10 and 11, also from the King James Version. "And the brethren immediately sent away Paul and Silas by night unto Berea, who coming thither went into the synagogue of the Jews. These were more noble than those in Thessalonica, in that they received the word with all readiness of mind, and searched the scriptures daily whether those things were so."
1: Wow.
0: So I want to shift from the historical context of this nation to present day. And Jeffrey, using these two scriptures, what do you see happening today? Are Americans today reading their Bible so that they, like the colonists, are steeped in the Word of God? And do we understand the laws that are being passed? What is our role today to ensure the next generation is not deceived or enslaved by the elites in government?
1: Today, we do not examine things. We are more emotionally motivated. I hear people say, "I voted this way because that's what my father did, and his father did, but they don't have any concept of what the person is that they're voting for, or if he has anything in common, what would they believe? A lot of the churches, you know, they will vote this way because they're prompted. This is the way you vote, therefore our people. But they don't look and see that the ideology behind these people that they're voting for goes contrary to what God's word says. So when he says our people are destroyed for lack of knowledge, that means people don't take the time. The Bible also tells you to examine everything, you know, to test and examine
0: yes.
1: everything
0: mm-hmm.
1: for truth. Because if not, you will be deceived. So we're not being stewards. We're not being good stewards the way God intended us to be. We tend to separate ourselves in groupings, in racial contents. My brother, you know, I got to stick with my brother. But Jesus told them, when they brought him, told him that his parents were outside, his sister, his mother and his brothers, he said, who is my mother and my brother and my sister? And he answered, he said, my mother, my brother, and my sister are those who do the will of God, my Father in heaven. So we have a tendency to assimilate ourselves by racial contents. And regardless to whether that person has any biblical or spiritual foundation, but because he has that same color, we're going to align ourselves with him. And the Bible tells us not to be unequally yoked with unbelievers. So we have to be careful. We have to examine things, examine the fruit, and we have not align ourselves by a racial contest, but by biblical foundations.
0: No, that's very well said. Thank you, Jeffrey. Now reading from Jeremiah 3:15, also King James Version. And I will give you pastors according to my heart, which shall feed you with knowledge and understanding. So I'm going to go back to the American Revolution. There was a black-robed regiment. I don't know if you guys have ever heard of that. But the British Crown was the one that coined that term. And it was, in fact, aimed at the pastors in the church. And they were very upset with the colonies and the pastors in the churches, because it was the pastors in the churches that were speaking out against the tyrant of the British rule, the tyranny there. The king is a tyrant, and they were really facing hanging or death based on what the king had decreed. So I'm going to read using AI. This was a summary. It says the Black Robe Regiment refers to the patriot preachers of colonial and revolutionary America, a term coined by the British to describe clergy who use their pulpits to advocate for independence and religious liberty. And because these ministers were seen as the primary ideological force driving the rebellion with King George II and the Parliament and the British, he was calling the war against that they were raising up all this ideological warfare. He called it the Presbyterian Rebellion, referring to all those religious leaders that were outside of the Anglican church at that time. And the British commanders, noting that a single preacher was more dangerous than an entire regiment, so the British placed bounties on them and on their heads. The hostility towards these pastors was so intense that loyalists burned their homes to the ground, burned their churches, and on the battlefield, if they caught these pastors and they were wounded, they would go ahead and execute them right there on the battlefield versus taking them prisoner. So there were notable figures. You can look up like Reverend Samuel West, Pastor Peter Muhlenberg, and Reverend James Caldwell. And these were specifically targeted for their role in convincing colonists that their revolution was justified in the eyes of God. And this Peter Muhlenberg, evidently he is renowned, or the legend goes that he was in church. He started preaching from Ecclesiastes, and he was talking about a time for this, a time for that. He came to the part in it where he says a time for peace, and then he said a time for war. And supposedly he took off his black robe, and underneath was a colonial uniform, and he picked up a musket and walked out of the church. And evidently over 100 people joined him in enlisting in the Continental Army that day. And later, 300 people from his town joined the Continental Army. So these pastors had great influence. And the British used that term, Black Robe Regiment, to mock the clergy's black clerical robes and their perceived sedition. The British defenders of the crown viewed the preacher's support for the patriot cause as detrimental to maintaining loyalty among the colonists. So, friends, founders like John Adams even acknowledged that the pulpits have thundered with rights later asserted in the Declaration of Independence, having been preached from the colonial pulpits prior to 1763. So, I would ask you this, Brother Jeffrey, do we need a black robe regiment again today?
1: We need people to stand and do what God's word said for them to do. We are fighting more of a spiritual warfare than the physical warfare. So we have to equip ourselves that way, you know. We do not wrestle against flesh and blood, but against principalities, spiritual wickedness, and heavenly places. So we must be more spiritually discerning about what we're dealing with. Yes, we do have to take physical stands at times. If something goes contrary to God's word, we don't abide by it, or even if it has been put into man's law. Okay, there are times, yeah, we do take a stand. There's a time we take a stand for others, for people that can't stand for themselves. But the primary thing that we have to do as believers is understand and know our authority as believers. You know, the weapons of our warfare are not carnal. So, yes, in a sense, but more so we need to be more spiritually minded in these last days, because we are dealing with a spiritual entity.
0: Yes, well said. And so what you're really saying there is, you know, there needs to be truth from the pulpit.
1: Yes.
0: And not this, you know, social justice type preaching that maybe takes a scripture out of context, or takes one scripture and then just kind of twist it here and there to meet some kind of social objective.
1: Exactly.
0: Yeah. Anything to add there, Pastor Bill?
2: No, sir. I think you guys hit it on the head.
0: All right. Pivoting to more recent history, and this was kind of interesting. The 1983, there was something called the Year of the Bible Resolution. And that was driven by a confluence of grassroots religious advocacy, bipartisan congressional support, and a national desire for spiritual renewal and perceived social challenges. The initiative was originally suggested by Dr. Bill Bright, who a lot of people would know as the founder of Campus Crusade for Christ, who proposed designating 1983 to honor the Bible's historical influence. And so I find it very interesting here that, you know, as recently as 1983, at least the nation looked and came together to pass this resolution and recognized 1983 as the year of the Bible. So, Pastor Bill, if you don't mind, I'm going to ask you to read that resolution.
2: Okie doke. Excuse me. October 4th, 1982, Public Law 97.280, the 97th Congress, Joint Resolution authorizing and requesting the President to proclaim 1983 as the year of the Bible. Whereas the Bible, the Word of God, has made a unique contribution in the shaping of the United States as a distinctive and blessed nation and people, whereas deeply held religious convictions springing from the Holy Scriptures led to the early settlement of our nation, whereas biblical teachings inspired concepts of civil government that are contained in our Declaration of Independence and the Constitution of the United States, and whereas many of our great national leaders, among them President Washington, Jackson, Lincoln, and Wilson, paid tribute to the surprising influence of the Bible in our country's development, as in the word of President Jackson, that the Bible is the rock on which our republic rests. Whereas the history of our nation clearly illustrates the value of voluntarily applying the teachings of scriptures in the lives of individuals, families, and societies. And whereas this nation now faces great challenges that will test this nation as it has never been tested before. And whereas renewing our knowledge of and faith in God through Holy Spirit Scripture can strengthen us as a nation and as a people, now therefore, be it resolved by the Senate of the House of Representatives of the United States of America in Congress, assembled, that the President is authorized and requested to designate 1983 as a National Year of the Bible, in recognition of both the formative influence the Bible has been for our nation and our national need to study and apply the teachings of the Holy Scriptures. Thomas P. O'Neill, Speaker of the House. Strom Thurmond, President of the Senate, pro tempore, approved October 4th, 1982, Ronald Reagan.
0: Thank you, Pastor Bill. So interesting there that Strom Thurmond from South Carolina was one of the people who signed that in for on behalf of the House, and also Tip O'Neill from the Senate. And, you know, that was a unanimous resolution. I don't know that we could get a unanimous resolution like that passed today. But I was thinking about this, and you know, there was some social issues going on back in 1983 when President Reagan took office. And thinking back through that, you know, you had early 70s, where you've got the end of the Vietnam War, you've got a lot of Vietnam vets coming back, not being recognized for their service. You've got the hippie generation, basically. So a lot of drug use, a lot of things going on there in terms of rebellion, really, against the government and against society and morals. And so you had, I think, the war on drugs, which President Reagan, you know, was after at some point. So, you know, there were those things going on. I don't know if you guys remember anything else that might have been happening in society then. Nothing. Yeah.
1: The love generation, yeah. The flower children, and every drug that you can imagine, they were taking. But there was the Jesus Revolution during the 70s, where, you know, the kids were seeking Jesus. Then there were just a rebellion against anything that was law, anything that was government. It was a rebellion against the Vietnam War. They didn't think people should have to go to the war. So there was a lot of chaos and contradictions going on in the 70s, which was my era. we were just children of rebellion. Our music was rebellious. Our idols were rebellious. So it was that kind of generation.

0: So I say that only to think that, you know, there were societal issues then, and they certainly maybe seem not quite as bad as what we're facing today. But yet God showed up, and God can show up at any time and, you know, help the nation at least turn back to God at some point. So I think we need to continue to pray for our nation and really try to impact our younger generation any way we can. Wouldn't you agree, Pastor Bill?
1: Amen. You know, as you were talking, I was thinking about the turn. If you remember back when there was all these protests and stuff when Reagan was governor, and it seemed so hard and stuff, but when he became president, there was like a shift that he would often talk about God and stuff in his messages, and he brought back a certain a certain dignity back to the office of presidents, you know. And as the leadership goes, the nation goes. So I think after him, we start seeing a shift back the other way. And now, you know, the last administration, we've seen a wild shift the other way. And so my hope is that God is bringing the nation back to a certain degree, back with integrity. And, you know, we can only hope for that. But we have that history, like you said, from the 70s and then all the way. We have that history that we can hopefully rely on.
0: Yes, and you know, we talked about this a little bit before the show, is that the society and the laws that are being passed or ignored are really a reflection of the underlying societal values and what the people are exercising daily. So it's like looking in a mirror. You know, if you look in the mirror of society, a lot of times that's why things are out of control. So it was very important, I think, for this resolution to be proposed and passed. And I know the founders and the framers of the Constitution understood these scriptures. And so I'm going to read a few more that they probably relied on. Proverbs 1:7 says, "The fear of the Lord is the beginning of knowledge, but fools despise wisdom and instruction." Proverbs 2:6 says, "For the Lord giveth wisdom, out of his mouth cometh knowledge and understanding." And Proverbs 9:10 says, "The fear of the Lord is the beginning of wisdom, and the knowledge of the holy is understanding." So we can see that, you know, God's wisdom is the knowledge that, you know, he wants us to have. And the wisdom comes from reverence for God and who he is, the fear of the God, and also reading the Holy Scriptures and understanding the laws and the morals that were meant as guidelines, not as, you know, not as chains, but at least as guidelines to how we should live. Because we know Jesus Christ freed us from the burden of the law. So I'm going back to the Declaration of Independence and read from that document. And it says, "We hold these truths to be self-evident, that all men are created equal, that they are endowed by their Creator with certain unalienable rights, that among these are life, liberty, and the pursuit of happiness." And then going on to the second paragraph, "that to secure these rights, governments are instituted among men, deriving their just powers from the consent of the governed." So it seems to me that Americans today are lost, for the most part. The Bible is no longer the driver of morals and virtues. So our government seems to be run by elites, like that of the British during the time leading up to the Revolution, and disconnected from the people, and very connected to their own self-interest. And I think if that wasn't true, Jeffrey, we would see a lot of people in Congress, in the Senate, serve a certain amount of terms and then retire and let somebody else come on and serve, instead of becoming a self-serving person

0: We would always be looking back to the people. And you get people like, you know, Mitch McConnell, who they said the other day was brain dead, but he's still a senator. And he, I don't know how old he is, but he's pretty old. But, you know, why hasn't he retired? Who is he serving? And I think that's a good question, maybe for Jeffrey, for you to think about and talk to us about in terms of our govern and the consent to be governed.
1: Well, one thing, I have a hope. What I saw in our president when he publicly rededicated the United States to God. So we understand that there will be evil and discord and chaos until the end. But when there are people, when there's a remnant of people that know God and know the power of prayer, there's always hope. So I am encouraged. You know, the media tries to hide and anything that's good. It's sad because a lot of my family didn't even see the president rededicating the country to God. But with me, I have hope. You know, it doesn't take an army to change. I remember the picture I used to love. It was a few good men. So it takes a few godly men to change a whole nation. All through the Bible, it was few men that changed the whole world. So I see the chaos, and I see all the insanity, but yet I still see the hope.
0: Yeah, and I think sometimes Satan overplays his hand, and he gets to the point where people are like, wait a minute, what exactly is going on? And then that opens the door for spreading the gospel. Pastor Bill, do you have anything to add?
2: Yeah, you know, as he was saying that, I pictured my family, well, the boys in my family. Well, I say boys, me and my brother, and our friends would come over, and we'd be rowdy until Dad would walk into the room, and then all of a sudden everything calmed down. And I think if our nation is going to ever survive, we have to realize that God is in the room. He's always been in the room, and He will always be in the room, and there has to be that peace that only He can bring. And one, you know, it says where one or two are, He'd be in the midst of them. So we can't give up hope.
0: Amen. And so going to Proverbs 22:6 from the King James Version, it says, train up a child in the way he should go, and when he is old, he will not depart from it. So we, you know, that's our responsibility as parents and grandparents, to train up children in the way they should go according to biblical values so that we won't depart from it. But, you know, Jeffrey, what's happening a lot of times is, you mentioned it earlier, you know, there is a lot of indoctrination of the youth. And so if we, like you said, if good men don't do something, good women don't do something, these children are going to be trained by somebody. And that seems like the somebody right now is the Democrat Socialist Party, which is taking over New York now and is really another word for communism. So what do you think, Jeffrey? I think you nailed it, but it's not too late for our generation, is it?
1: As long as we have God-believing men. But the church has to step up. We have to take our place and do what God purposed us to do. We can't sit on the sidelines and not participate. We can't be conforming to what the world conforms to, compromising out of fear of consequences. We have to be like the first church. In the Bible, we have to be able to stand, to fight, not just for ourselves, but for others. This is what God requires for us. You know, we can't stand by, because the enemy wants to promote fear in order to keep us from fulfilling what we need to do. And the church is the greatest entity in the world. We are the body of Christ. We have his power and his authority. And he taught children. And he said that if we weren't like children, and if we didn't have a teachable spirit, that we couldn't grow. So it's our part to stand in the gap for those women that don't have men, fathers in their lives, family members that know that they're women that don't have men in their life. We have to stand in that gap and show them some solid foundation, because the world is going to show them everything that they don't need to see.
0: Yes. Amen. That's so well said. And you know, when you talk about the church being the you know, basically what's there, that's the fabric of civilization, the way God wants it to be. You know we won't see a perfect government until the return of Jesus Christ. But we, as you said, we do have a responsibility now to stand in that gap and to pray and to reach out to others. And that's why, you know, when we're talking about knowledge, we have to have a firm foundation of knowledge ourselves. And that's why I talked about your knowledge, you know, not knowledge in general, but what is your knowledge to challenge the audience of God's word? Because you've got to be able to stand firm in that. And like you said, be able to stand in the gap using the word of God, using that spiritual warfare. So thank you for that. And I want to just, you know, talk about for a minute, because you know, there is a lot of talk about communism and socialism, and it's very deceptive. You know, it's, again, the devil is a great deceiver. And using these forms of government that appear good on the surface, you know, who can argue with everybody having, quote, equity, everybody having money, you know, access to everything. But in reality, none of this ever works out the way it's planned. And so I just want to present some facts about communist regimes. I think it was Joseph Stalin who is reputed to have been the one who said, "The death of one person is a tragedy. The death of a million is a statistic." So in other words, he did not value human life. And that's typically where they come from. They have no value on human life. They're interested in their own power ultimately, and they don't look at human life as valuable. It's been estimated that over 100 million people have died due to communist genocide policies and brutality. In fact, it's still going on in China. I think it's called the Uyghurs, or the people up there in northern China. They've been doing genocide and brutality against them, experiments on their bodies and organ donations that are unsolicited. So it continues. And some dispute the number of 100 million.
1: Wow.
0: And saying that it's really low. But I think if they really looked at the facts, they would understand that it's probably even maybe greater than 100 million. But whether accurate or inflated, the fact remains that socialist, Marxist, and communist nations have experienced death tolls from oppression that is real. And I think what's happening is a lot of young people have this idealistic view of, you know, a utopia where everybody is kind of living in this wonderful world of socialism, communism, or Marxism, and that's how they come across it at the beginning. But I wish every young person in America could go work in a foreign country for a while. They would realize how great the American experience is, and we've never seen Americans, you know, from a government standpoint, where the government has just gone out and eliminated opposition by killing them and executing them in front of fake trials, fake juries, etc. So I'll just throw this out to you, Jeffrey, as we start to close the program here. What are your final thoughts? And you know, when we're talking about knowledge and the next generation and the values that I know that you have and that you try to walk out those values, and I've seen you and your wife do that at church. What do you recommend if you're speaking to a young man or a young woman now, right now, that may be listening, or maybe even someone in prison that's listening? What do you want them to understand about the country, the, you know, what God's values are, how they're viewed through God's eyes, as whether they have worth or not? What would you say?
1: And you hit the key, you hit the nail on the head. Morality and hopelessness is in this generation, and they've been given a false perception of what success is and what is good. The only thing that can save them and save their lives and help them to be able to be prosperous in this world and to give them a sense of peace is God. And it's real simple. What I do with all the kids that I work with, I show them the love of God. I don't have to preach to them. I show them the love of God. They know that I'm there for them. They know that I will guide them, and I won't let them be hurt. I will give them knowledge of how to deal with situations. All a person needs is hope. And the foundation of that hope has to be God, because all good and perfect things come from God. All good and perfect things. Nothing from man. Nothing man has ever created has brought about true peace and true happiness.
0: Mm-hmm.
1: You know, you get the temporary joy. You get the expectation you get the sensation that never meets expectations. And you're left in a worse state. But the only true joy, the only true happiness is through God. And men have to understand how to teach a child godly principles. And they have to be there for that child. You have to stand up and be the man that you want that child to be.
0: Mm-hmm.
1: You know, you have to stand up and be the man that you want that child to be. You got to stand in the gap. If you're going to make a baby, you got to be a man enough to raise the baby. You know, help these women, encourage the women, you know, support them. A lot of the cultural now, they denigrate the woman. You know, the songs are demeaning. That's not love. You know, true love is patient and enduring. So the key to it is, first, love. Love covers the multitude of sin. Love your neighbor as yourself. Love God. Train up your child in the ways you go. What I say is, you raise your child to be the man that you are.
0: Yeah, thank you. That's really well said too. And you know, one thing you talked about was hope, and I remember, forget what year it was, but I went to Andros Island, which was a very poor island in the Bahamas, on a mission trip, and most of the people there lived in plywood homes without running water or electricity. There were some that had homes that were plumbed and did have electricity, but those homes were probably about as big as this studio, not much bigger. And you know, they asked me to talk and preach to the community, and we had a church that had been built by the missionaries, and we were helping to repair some things there. And I thought, what do I talk about? And I preached about hope, and that was my topic. And you know, recently we had a brother and sister that went to Mexico from University Parkway Church of God, and they, you know, they were able to come back and tell us about their experience. And the thing that struck me was, I think it was maybe a child that clung to them and said, "Take me with you. Can I get in the toolbox of your truck," or whatever he said, and go back with you. And you know, that's just heartbreaking. But you know, like you said, they witnessed through love of their fellow man, and they went down there and worked with the widows and the orphans. So, Jeffrey, you know, you've done a great job kind of bringing some great thoughts. Will you close us out in prayer briefly here?
1: Father, we come before you, giving you all praise, honor, and glory. You said, if my people who are called by my name will humble themselves, turn from their wicked ways, then you will hear from heaven and you will hear the land. Father, we pray that this country and will return back to the godly roots that it was founded on, so it can be a light for not only this nation, but a light for the world. We pray for our children, Father. We pray, Father, that for those who are in the governing body. We pray for our own pastor, Father. We pray for the peace of Jerusalem, Father. Teach us how to be good stewards of our time, our talent, and our resources, Father. And then, Father, we will be so careful to give you praise, honor, and glory. In Jesus' name, amen.
0: Amen. And until next week, manage yourselves and resources wisely, because we do not know the day or hour when our Master will return, our Lord and Savior, Jesus Christ. So goodbye, and live your days in excellence. And if you remember what Jeffrey just closed at, if you know, God has given us a talent, and he's not asking us to bury that talent. He's asking us to invest that talent into the world, and so he can say to you, well done, good and faithful servant. So, Pastor Bill, you want to take us out?
2: Amen. Here we go.

0: change of clothes or don't. Either way, if you want to get baptized, it's up to you. If you want to get dry. But they're doing baptisms this Friday night at the river at Good News Church.
1: Who else is going to be there this Friday?
0: I don't know. It's a surprise.
1: Okay. We'll all have to be surprised at the same time then, I reckon.
0: Man, we also want to give a shout out to Superior Painting. That's for all your painting needs, man. Contact Brian at 706-863-4708. Or you can email him at b.lintz.superiorpainting@gmail.com. Also, guys, want to, as always, give a shout out to NBIC New Beginnings in Christ in Garfield, Georgia. Guys, they have 85 guys down there. It's completely free for these guys to come to a program, which you don't find. I mean, if you don't have insurance and you can't spend 30 grand for 30 days in most of these places, that don't do you any good anyways, because the success rate is less than 6% in those places. You know, this place here, they go, it's 4 months completely free, and that guys can stay as long as they want, but it still takes money. Pastor Donald and Joanna, Pastor Mike, Pastor Jeff, these guys have dedicated their lives to helping men down there in Garfield. And they don't, you know, they live down there. They live and breathe this stuff. They don't make any money. And actually, Donald Atkinson used to own Atkinson Pecan Farm, all this. And because the Lord moved upon him and he didn't have enough time to run a business and do this, he gave away the business to his son-in-law or his ex-son-in-law. I mean, gave away all the income. And because he didn't have time to do the Lord's work, and he's just down there doing that. They're building a medical facility.
1: Medical center
0: down there. They've gotten some doctors and some nurses down from somewhere down there, and they said that they would come up there and treat these guys every week or two.
1: Come once a week.
0: Once a week.
1: The last I heard.
0: Yeah. And so, but they need a place to do it. And the place, the concrete's been poured. And it's been, you know, the lines come through the concrete. I know Will Newhouse and Derek Natoli, those guys, they actually donated 9 windows, thanks to those guys. I know Mark Electrical is donating the electrical. The roof is there. The lumber's been built, but there's still a big need.
1: And one of the needs, and you can help out, and I'm just believing tonight that we're going to take care of this need. We need the HVAC equipment for this building. So there's a big need. I would say we need, let's just call it a $5,000. $5,000, and I feel like we're going to get it tonight. All right?
0: Amen.
1: We need that for the heating and cooling equipment that's needed for the new medical center on the property there at New Beginnings in Christ.
0: Amen. Because they're going to have, you know, guys, it's especially with the way things are now, and we've seen this a lot in the recovery ministry. You know, people come in with COVID or with anything else that you have to be separated from people. And, you know, if they're in a place like this and they need to be separated and they don't have a place where they can separate and quarantine them, whatever you'll say there, they have to send them back to these streets, which is basically sending them back to die. You know, when you're in this life and death situation and you've just snatched somebody out of hell, literally out of hell, and then because, you just don't have any way to care for them, you have to send them back to this hell, man. This is a way that's not going to happen anymore. You know, but we there is a need there to get this up, man. So this is one of those no-brainers. I think it just doesn't take a whole lot of sense. It's like, man, you know what? I can help out. I just need to help out.
1: That's right.
0: Look, that's the one place God says to test me. You know, you try God. I promise you, you can't outgive him. Mark taught me this a long time ago. I'm going to tell you this real quick because we're talking about this. I was sort of living on faith a little bit, and I used to like to do this real fun. And the Lord took me on this walk, and I had no idea where money's coming from. I'm newly married. My wife thought I was nuts. And I was like, but I'm just following the Lord. Rich, aren't you going to work? He didn't tell me to work today. And she was just like, oh, God. And so I had coming up, I was $600 short from my rent. right? My rent was $1,100. I had $500. And I said, God, I need to do some work. God has something for me to go do. And he said, good. And I was like, God, I got to work. And he said, nope. And I was like, okay, I trust you. I go. And then we were at a Bible study on Thursday night. And I said, I had 2 days till rent was due. And I was like, God, I can't be late. I'm trying to rebuild my credit and all this. But I know you know that, right? I was sitting there talking with him because I'm getting a little nervous. And And I had done some work for Mark, and it was $300. And there were two guys there going on mission trips. And so the $300 would have given me half of what I needed. But that wouldn't, you know. And then Mark had told me this, you know, and I believed him. He said, you can't outgive God. So I said, Mark, just give it to them. I just want to give it to them. And he looked, I just gave it to him. And I went home and told Crystal that. Poor thing. She's like, what? I was like, you can't outgive God, right? And she's like, the very next day, out of nowhere, the Rack and Grill calls me, right? A cooler went down. I didn't spend all day working on that. I made $30 more than what I needed that day.
2: Amen.
0: Had every bit of it plus $30 for the gas. Well, I'm telling you, you can't outgive God, man. Amen. So this is a good way, man. And it's so exciting. This is one of the things that I get excited about now. You know, you do something like this by faith, and you just watch God do it. And it builds your faith.
1: That's
0: you know,
1: right.
0: Giving builds your faith. Mm. You know, when it comes back to you, you're like, wow, man. God's like, what, you think I lied?
2: I got a story about giving.
3: Who are you?
2: Yeah. Oh, my name is Jerry Lanter. that's wrong show.
0: This is guys that we want to introduce. Brian, go ahead and introduce our special guest tonight, man.
3: We got the special part right.
2: Thanks.
3: This gentleman right here has been in my circle for quite some time now, even closer circle for a little bit, not quite as long as I've known him, but I was sitting in church one day, and Jerry and I and another friend of ours' wives are in an accountability group. And I'm sitting in church, and Jerry's to my left, Mike's to my right, and God said, that's the two. I said, okay. So I went up to Jerry. I said, Jerry, what'd you think about being in an accountability group with me and Mike? I said, I haven't asked Mike yet. And he's like, if Mike's down, I'm down. So ever since then, we've been meeting every 2 weeks. And, you know, he's a good man to know. He's a good, godly man. And, I'm glad he's finally on the show, and
0: Amen.
1: We're not going to be honored to have you.
3: I can promise you at 7:13, we won't speak another word till 8 o'clock when we say goodbye, because this man loves to talk. But without further ado, this is Jerry Lanting.
0: Hey, man.
1: Glad to have you, brother.
2: Man, it's rough around here. Wow.
3: Story time.
2: All right, true story. It involves your wife. I was working
3: and
2: for...
3: And giving.
2: Yeah, and giving. I was working for a company out of Thomaston, Georgia. I was their national sales guy, and I started. I think it was in November. It was November I started, and the guy told me, he says, "Look, I've never had a sales guy. You're going after all new business. You won't see anything in 18 months." I said, "You don't know me, and you don't know who I serve." And 4.5 months later. 3.5 months later, excuse me, I had John Deere in his plant, touring his plant.
0: Amen.
2: With two items to give for him to quote. Soon as John Deere left, he laid me off. And I was floored. I said, I just don't understand this. So I get in my truck, call my wife. She goes, hey, how did the meeting go? I said, well, that went great, but I just got laid off. She goes, do what? And I said, I don't understand. So I'm driving, so I don't know if y'all are familiar with Thomaston or not. You go through a lot of woods before you can get. So I was going through a lot of country, lost signal. So I said, look, I'll call you when I get on the interstate. Soon as I get off the phone with her, my wife calls Teddy, Brian's wife, and was like, Jerry just lost his job. She said, how did that happen? We don't know. And Teddy will tell you this. She don't remember. She does not remember asking my wife this question. She goes, is God in control of your finances? And my wife goes, no.
0: Mm.
2: We gave, but it was very sporadic. Mm. We didn't give that often. I got home. Well, I called her once I got on 20, and my wife told me that story. And when we got home, we talked about it again. And she's like, Jerry, we have to give. Mm. And I said, I agree. It's time to stop playing. I mean, I give God all my time. We're involved in so many ministries. You know, I'm at the church. We're at the church 4 or 5 times a week. But it's one area we didn't surrender to him and trust him with. It was our finances. I actually sat down and talked to our pastor about it, too. And he said, believe it or not, he goes, that is the hardest thing for people to give up on, is your finances, to give it to God, give him full control. So from that point forward, we gave. And my wife works a little bit. She works a couple of days a week, so it was not a whole lot of money coming in. I had about 3 or 4 weeks worth of pay to come in, and we tithed on everything. And, it, you know, we definitely didn't have enough money coming in to pay our bills. Mm. Got a job probably about 2.5 months later. God put something right in my place. But in between that time, I'd go to my mailbox and there'd be $500 in there. Mm. Somebody walked up to church and goes, hey, I just paid your mortgage. Here you go. Here's $1,500. When I started my new job, Kayla, which handles the money, she started looking and started calculating things up. And she said, she goes, Jerry, this is how much we've tithed since we started being faithful. She goes, this is how much people have gifted us with. If you multiply how much we gave by 7, it equaled that amount that people gave me to the penny. Mm-hmm. It made me a real believer on giving. You cannot outgive God.
1: That's right.
2: You have to be faithful to that.
0: Amen. That's so good. And amen. It's true.
3: You know, it is true. I believe I told the story here on the show. The reason my wife is like that is because that is... When we first got together, she was in school, so I was handling the checkbook. I would come home and I'd pay all my bills. Whenever's left, that's what we tithe with. Until I don't know when I heard it I think I heard it in a sermon or something. You know, don't put God last, put God first. I said, oh, okay. So I'll test him like, you know, they say to do. So I started writing that tithe check first every Friday. Mm-hmm. And for months and months and months, my wife and I could not figure out how we were paying the bills because we had way more going out than we had coming in. And I stopped after about 3 or 4 months trying to figure it out because we knew what was going on. Mm-hmm. We were being faithful, so God was being faithful, mm-hmm. you know. And it's been the biggest blessing in my marriage, with me and my wife's marriage. Mm-hmm. Is being faithful in that area and watching God pour it back onto you. And it's not always in money-wise or you know, it's not always like that. You know what I mean? God will just continue to pour out blessings on you when you least expect them. Mm-hmm. And it's by doing things like what he commands you to do.
0: Amen.
3: Yeah.
0: Yeah.
1: Well, you know, it's real simple. When our children have things going on the right way, we want to help them out.
0: Mm-hmm. That's right.
1: I mean, that's, you know, and I'm not saying that lines, that is in alignment with God's word to some extent, but it's simple obedience. Okay. Tithing and offering is simple obedience. And I want to give you this nugget that really might help somebody with this. One of the turning points in our lives was looking at a situation. You know, if you're in business, a lot of people come up, you hear a lot about a lot of charities, different mm-hmm. things. You know, yep. We get plenty of graduation notifications mm-hmm. on down the line, you know. But what was the turning point in our lives? And it will be the turning point in your life when you're obedient to God's word. As Jerry and as Brian has talked about here, honor the Lord with your first fruits. Mm-hmm. But look at the situation. Just like, let's just talk about this opportunity that you have to make an offering toward New Beginnings in Christ. Guys, we know their hearts. Mm-hmm. This is something that you can honor God with. If you look at it as an opportunity.
0: That's right.
1: Instead of an obligation.
3: Amen. That's right.
1: say, and guys, I'm going to tell you, we did that many years ago. God showed me that personally in my prayer time. He'll say, I've set you up for something. See, he will set us up for an opportunity to bless us. Because his word says, give and it will be given unto you. Press down, good measure, shaking together, running over on down the line. So he's, look at it, get the right mindset. The Bible would ask you and calls for you to be a cheerful giver.
3: That's right.
1: So look at it as an opportunity and not an obligation. And as Malachi says, as they were quoted, Malachi says that he will pour out.
3: Right. If you're cringing when you're writing your tithe check, you're not going to be blessed over it.
0: Yeah.
1: And guys, if God is moving on your heart to honor him by helping somebody, and I want to throw this scripture on you. It's actually a sin for us not to help someone when it's in our power to do it.
0: That's right.
3: Come on.
1: So what would be an example of that? We want to try to always do, you know, life practical things, life application things. Let's just say somebody needs $5 and you've got $5 in your pocket. So life application principle there would be, that if it's in your power to give it. You give it. So you simply get that wallet out and you give them that $5. And let me tell you, God will honor you.
3: That's right.
1: Okay? So, guys, we have to purposely do things that will honor God. You know, sometimes you don't have to understand. You don't have to understand salvation. You don't have to understand it. You just have to understand that the Spirit of God is moving up on you, and you call out to the Lord Jesus to save you. Okay? So the same thing is with tithing and offering. If God's moving on your heart right now and presenting you a situation where you can bless someone, guys, take advantage of it. Take advantage of it. Okay?
3: That's right.
0: Amen. That's Crystal. Even you know, well, I remember growing up, people would tell you, "No, you know, you don't need to. You know, you got to save right now. You got to save up. You got to do this." And that's the way a lot of people I know were brought up. A lot of people I know were brought up talk. You know, you have to save everything. You should. You don't need. You know, you don't need to tithe. But man, I'm telling you, when I really got a hold of that, like Mark said, and have opportunities to now, it just becomes it really truly becomes a way of life of giving. You know, when we got those COVID checks, Crystal's like, do we tithe? Yeah, absolutely.
1: That's right.
0: Income tax. Oh, absolutely. 10% off the top. Boom. You know, first thing we do. I don't care if it's extra money, whatever. Every bit of it, man.
3: And you know what I try to do is, like, you know how good it feels when a burden's lifted off of you? You know, when something's done for you, like, it doesn't matter what it is. Like, you get a flat tire, someone pulls over and helps you jack it up, you know, to change your tire. Anything like that, how good you feel, that's the same thing you're doing to somebody else when you are when you're donating to these things. Not just tithing and offerings, but, you know, like NBIC, they're in need, that type of thing. When we do stuff like that, You know, lifting the burden off someone else's shoulders is what we're supposed to do. And it's not always about money.
0: Yeah.
3: But in this case, they do. So if you know somebody's connected to the HVAC company,
0: amen.
3: See if they can donate some equipment. It doesn't have to be money.
0: Amen. You know?
1: And guys, God can handle this thing real quick.
0: Yeah.
1: That's right. Just giving you an opportunity.
0: That's right.
3: To receive the blessing for helping.
1: There's several stories in the Bible. There's several parts in Scripture, you know. We could get into them. I don't know that that's exactly where we're going tonight, but if you're given, you're loving, and if you're loving, you're given.
0: Mm-hmm.
1: Now, what does that mean? Michael, turn over to John 3:16. Very, people say that's a simple, simple verse. Let me tell you, that verse is everything.
0: If that verse doesn't mean something to you, you're in trouble.
1: Yeah. So, if you're not given, you're not loving, and if you're not loving, you're not giving. So they go hand in hand. And the question would be, let's prove it. That's Pastor, right. Can you read John 3:16?
0: For God so loved the world that he gave.
1: What did he do?
0: He gave.
1: What did he do?
0: He gave. God
1: go ahead
0: so
1: and run
0: loved
1: it out
0: the world.
1: Through 18.
0: So he showed his love by giving. God so loved the world that he gave his only begotten son. He bankrupt heaven. He gave his only begotten son that whosoever believeth in him should not perish but have everlasting life. God sent not his son into the world to condemn the world, but that the world through him might be saved. Amen. He that believes on him is not condemned, but he that believes not is condemned already, because he has not believed in the name of the only begotten Son of God.
1: Amen. So guys, if you're loving, you're giving, and if you're giving, you're loving.
0: Amen.
1: Amen. And it's easy to say, yeah, you can't outgive God, but if you don't know it firsthand,
0: yeah.
1: And it's something you learn.
0: Yeah,
1: it's something you learn. It's something that you grow in,
0: exercising that faith, yeah. Building that faith muscle, yeah. Right?
1: Yeah, take advantage of it.
0: Amen.
1: Take advantage of it. God will pour out the windows of heaven on you.
0: Amen. You know, I love how. And Isaiah 58, he talks about he will make fat thy bones, you know, and God will do for you what you can't do for yourself. That's
1: I won't blame grace. Him for all this.
0: not fat our bellies, fat our bones. Oh, he makes man. Our foundation firm. We make our bellies soft.
2: I was blaming the cheeseburger.
0: But I tell you, man, he does for us what we can't do, but he expects us to do what we can. And that's one thing that, you know, that's marked, is drilled into my head is, you know, that faith that is a muscle. He gives you that measure of faith, but then you have to exercise that faith for it to grow.
1: So how do you get faith, Pastor?
0: It's a gift.
1: It's a gift. And Romans would tell us that there's a measure placed in each one of us.
0: That's right.
1: But how do we grow in faith?
0: How do we grow in faith?
1: Yeah. We've,
0: well, just by reading the word and following him and just trusting him.
1: Faith comes
0: by hearing.
1: Hearing and hearing.
0: From the word of God.
1: By the word of God. So Amen. If you want to increase faith, increase in your love relationship with God. In other words, fall in love in a deeper relationship with God through God's word, through his son Jesus, and you will trust him more.
0: Amen.
1: Amen. Amen. So you will grow in faith. Mm. All right. Faith. What is faith? Faith is the substance of things hoped for, the evidence of things
0: not seen,
1: yet not seen. Mm-hmm. So if you want to grow in faith.
0: So that means if you know how it's going to work, it's not faith. It's evidence of things not seen, right? Well, I know how this is going to work out. Well, it's not faith, right?
2: That's right. I remember I was a new Christian and not understanding a whole lot. And I had one of my older brothers has been a Christian for a long time. And I was kind of mentoring under him and learning a lot of stuff from him. And I made the comment to him one time. I was like, man, I'd love to have been there and seen Jesus, you know, been in the world. He goes, not me. He goes, because then I wouldn't have faith. And that made me sit back and go, that's right. Because if I'd have seen Jesus' miracles, it wouldn't be faith no more. Because I've seen it. Does that make sense?
1: I'd have to think about that one. I understand. I feel like I understand where you're coming from.
2: Okay.
3: I think it takes a whole different level of thinking when it's something you haven't physically seen is what Jerry's getting at.
2: Yeah.
3: It's a whole different, you know, you can hear about a car doing 600 miles an hour, but until you need to either have faith that it has done it or you see it and know that it has done it. You know what I mean? That type of thing. You know, I think it's just a little different when being there and having to believe that it's happened. Mm-hmm. You know, without actually physically seeing it.
0: Amen.
3: Yeah.
1: You know, we have a perspective. Isn't it amazing how we have a perspective of Jesus through four accounts? Matthew, Mark, Luke, and John. We have four accounts of the gospel from four different persons. Mm-hmm. We really have a, you know, as your friend would say, we really have a good view. We have an excellent view. We have an eyewitness view of Christ.
2: Correct.
1: And it's just absolutely awesome.
0: That's awesome. You know, when you think about, I think about the people that were back there that were with him, you know, and I think about the book of James. James, Jesus's half-brother, the firstborn son of Joseph, right? Mary's second son, Joseph's first son. And then all of Jesus's brothers and sisters, according to Scripture, didn't believe who he was. Mm-mm. They didn't believe him. Like James would have been, and you would have think, because Jesus would have supposed to, because Joseph was gone somewhere, so Joseph, we assume, died. And then Jesus should have taken over the role as head of the household, and he's off doing all this other stuff, and I can see James. I know what I would have been like as James. I would have been, what is wrong with him? You know, saying he's the son of God. Who does he think he is? And he didn't believe him, right? And all these people had to, do you know what your brother's saying? Like, yes, I know what my brother's saying. I know what he said. Jesus lost his mind, you know.
1: they thought something different after he made the water wine.
2: That's right.
0: You know, but then,
2: I like this guy.
0: And then, you know, but the whole time, And it said that, you know, his family didn't believe him, you know, and then when Jesus was resurrected, you know, he was one of the first people he went to. He showed himself to James first. And I think about this a lot, how James, you know, would have had, I know me not understanding something, I would have been bitter and resentful, probably a little resentful at him because he never made mistakes. You know what I mean? Like, he's mom's favorite. He never gets in trouble. You know, and I'm like, I'm always messing up. He's perfect. You know, he never sins. And, you know, and then not really understanding who he was because I didn't have faith in him because I didn't really know who he was. Mm. And then when he resurrected and came to me first as his brother, you know, James, Mary saw him at the tomb. But then James was one of the first people he showed himself to before the disciples. And I can see James right there on that road, man. Man, I can imagine that heart shift in his brother right then in James. And he got some faith right there.
1: But, you know, that just didn't happen that Jesus walked a righteous life as a young man. It just didn't happen. You know, Scripture would tell us that he applied himself to the Scriptures from a early age, right?
0: Yeah, that's right.
1: And it says that he grew. Mm-hmm. He grew in wisdom and knowledge of the Scriptures.
0: Mm-hmm.
1: So, guys, one of the things that is absolutely the number one thing, I would have to give it the very top of the list that is coming against the family, is the lack of God in the family.
2: Amen.
0: Yeah.
1: See, and, you know, what does the lack of God look like in a family where God's word is not honored and made priority? Mm. That's the number one problem in the world.
0: Amen.
1: You know, I'm not going to, it's in the world.
0: Yeah.
1: Let's just talk about the U.S.
0: Yeah.
1: Number one problem in the U.S., God is not in our homes.
0: Mm.
1: It's not priority.
0: Yeah.
1: It's not priority. Mm-mm. Bottom line.
0: Yeah. Might be priority on Sundays, you know, for some. But then, you know, it's got to be priority 7 days a week. It's got to be priority.
1: Well, yeah. We have statistics. And statistics, and we were talking about giving, would tell you, unless they've changed in the past couple of years, but one of the statistics that the Southern Baptist Convention released was that only 6% of believers, 6% of Christians tithe.
0: Wow.
1: Guys, you can take someone right now and you can, there's three, four ways you can tell what's dear to their heart and what's important to them. First of all, how they spend their time,
0: mm-hmm.
1: what they converse about, yeah. and what they spend their money on.
0: Mm-hmm.
1: Okay, there's three or four things. Look at a cell phone bill, or a bill. We don't have house phones no more, I don't guess, do we?
2: I don't think so. Not most people.
1: Yeah. Can't look at it and see who all you called. But anyway, we have not made the command God levied, and it's in Deuteronomy chapter. We talk about this all the time. Mm-hmm. Deuteronomy chapter 6, verse 7. If your home does not line up with that scripture, you're going to have trouble.
0: Yeah.
1: Mark, if your home does not line up with Deuteronomy chapter 6, mm-hmm. verse 7, you're going to have trouble.
2: And who's that start with?
3: Me.
1: It starts with me.
2: Absolutely.
0: Amen. Amen. If you love the Lord with all your heart, all your mind, all your soul, all your strength, right? If you love him, he's going to have you be a good husband. He's going to have you be a good father. He's going to have you be a good son. And he's going to have you spread the good news to your family first. You know, that's got to be your first ministry, you know. And, you're, you know, if you're married, your wife, then your kids, then the rest of your family, and then everybody else. That's the way God sets it up.
1: And, you know, that's a pretty tall order, what Pastor Michael just said. He made a statement. He said, love the Lord God, God, with all your heart, all your mind, all your soul, all your strength. Mm-hmm. That's a hard, that's a pretty big deal. Mm-hmm. And I know people at home and us here, wow, am I doing that? How's mm-hmm. that working out? But let me tell you how we do it. Is that we get on our face before God and call upon him to help us, and by his grace.
0: Amen.
3: Come on.
1: See, you'll be gained that. We actually do nothing of ourselves.
0: Yeah.
1: Because legally, you're not in charge anymore. You're First dead. Corinthians chapter 6, verse 19 and 20 will give you a little bit of help in this. In other words, we get before the Lord. Lord, I'm messing up in this area. I asked you to help me. And you call upon, you stand in grace. Romans would tell us, and I think chapter 4 and 5 there talk about, especially chapter 5, it would mm-hmm. talk about in the grace in which we stand.
0: Yep.
1: But 1 Corinthians chapter 6, verse 19 and 20 would tell you and tell myself who we really are. And who we really are is whose we really are.
0: Amen.
1: Thick tongue tonight here. But anyway. How about somebody reading that verse?
0: You got it?
2: Yeah, I got it.
1: 1 Corinthians 6, 19 and 20, I think it is.
2: Mm-hmm. Or do you not know that your body is the temple of the Holy Spirit, who is in you, whom you have from God? And you are not your own, for you were bought at a price. Therefore, glorify God in your body and in your spirit, which are God's.
0: Amen.
3: Uh-oh.
0: Sorry, buddy. Call you back.
1: See, guys, he will equip us to honor him. You know, even you just don't get saved. No one comes to the Father unless
0: he's drawn.
1: Unless the Spirit of God moving on them. Yeah. And what there is, there's an application of grace and mercy on the scene when that happens. See, and that grace and mercy will create a situation that you will be able to comprehend truth.
0: Mm-hmm.
1: No matter how dark you are, no matter how dark we once were, truth will be revealed to you.
0: Mm.
1: Now think about how hard-headed used to be. Let's just leave it at that.
2: Oh, I was thinking I still am.
1: Well, we have our moments, you might say. And there are moments we have that when we take ourselves off.
2: That's right.
1: Take our eyes off the Lord, so to speak. So, if God is moving on your heart right now, guys, don't resist it. Mm. It's a move of God. It's the most important thing that's ever happened in your life right now. If the Spirit of God is moving up on you, and you desire peace.
2: Mm-hmm. That's right.
1: You desire peace right now. And you've been asking yourself simply, I'll tell you how simple it is. If you've just been thinking about whether or not you're secure in Christ Jesus, grace is on the scene right now.
3: Hey, that's right.
1: See, that's right. He's done, you know, John chapter 1, verse 4 would say, in him is life. The life is the light of men.
0: That's right.
1: Verse 5 would say, men love darkness, but darkness could not comprehend it. In other words, even the darkness that you're in right now cannot overcome the light that's penetrating you right now.
0: Yes.
1: And I know we've done it. I don't know my brother's past that much, but I know that my two brothers here

0: you to think how dark it is, and your mind is going back to that, and how that one little shaft of light will come through there. Mm-hmm. See, that's what's happening to you right now.
1: That's right.
0: See, no matter how desperate, how bad the situation is, God's love is the light penetrating you right now.
2: Amen.
0: And making that's you right. consider, am what about me? If I was to die right now, would I go to heaven or hell? Guys, this is grace.
2: Yes. Amen.
0: This is grace moving on you right now. And simply, all you have to do is say yes to Jesus and say, Lord, I come to you just simply how I am. You don't even have to tell him you're a sinner right now. He knows how you are.
2: Mm-hmm.
0: You know? And call upon the name of the Lord to save you. Say, Lord Jesus, please help us. Amen.
2: Amen.
3: Amen. That's amazing. He loves us no matter where we're at and what we're doing. He loves us. That's incredible.
0: Amen. Run that down, Michael. Let's hit Romans 5:8. God commended his love toward us. That's where you're at right now. You're in that place where it's dark. And the Holy Spirit is moving up on you, the Spirit of truth. And you're thinking about your future. And I want you to hear the words in Romans chapter 5, verse 8.
2: But God commendeth his love towards us, in that while we were yet sinners, Christ died for us. When you were living your life contrary to God's word, he showed you his love and how much he loved you.
1: That's right.
0: And you might be in that situation right now.
2: Mm-hmm.
0: You might be in that situation right now.
2: Yeah.
0: And you realize that the Holy Spirit of God, the Spirit of truth, is knocking on your heart's door. Mm.
2: Thank you, Lord.
0: Guys, don't turn it down. It's the greatest rejection ever.
1: You know, it was mentioned last week that, you know, don't think you have to get to a certain point in your life because your life is, you think it's so bad that you have to get to a certain point before you can come to the Lord. The Lord will clean your life up for you. Mm-hmm. He doesn't care how dirty we are. He wants to take us as we are. The Bible says that as we are, he wants us. So don't waste the time thinking I've got to get to this certain area before I can step foot in a church or before I can ask for help or whatever. Mm-hmm. Ask now.
2: You can't ask do it. Now. You can't do it. You're right. Our righteousness is as filthy rags.
0: You don't have that's to right. understand it. I love how Pastor Michael puts that so well. Guys, you don't have to understand it. I'll give a personal word. When the Spirit of God moved on me and I realized that my life was a wreck and I realized that I was going to hell, I realized I wasn't secure in God.
2: Hmm.
0: Bottom line, I called upon the name of the Lord to save me. I cried out to the Lord Jesus.
2: Mm-hmm.
0: I didn't know his death, his burial, his resurrection. It's not complicated. You don't have to understand it. You just have to know that without him, you're going to bust hell wide open.
1: That's right. That's right.
0: And we have a culture today that would even try to inject that hell's not real.
2: Mm-hmm.
0: Well, that's fine. Don't believe it.
2: Mm.
0: And you say, well, but I believe in that heaven stuff. Well, that's fine too, but I want to tell you, heaven is in the same book as hell,
1: right.
0: And hell is in the same book as heaven. And if you're not going to believe, don't believe none of it.
1: That's right.
0: But don't be a fool. Don't be a fool. I don't believe in hell. Say, I don't believe in that hell. Well, don't believe in heaven. It's in the same book. Am I making a point here?
3: Absolutely.
0: I mean, you know, you're better off not to believe none of it.
3: I had a pastor one time talk about, he goes, everything in the Bible is real. I mean, from Genesis to Revelations.
2: Amen.
3: From the first page to the last page. He goes, I even think the leather is inspired by God. So it's all, I mean, you either believe it.
2: You don't.
3: Or you don't.
1: That's right.
3: It's just that easy.
0: And guys, you just don't believe it on your own.
2: No.
0: I'm going to tell you, it's the mercy. What is mercy, Pastor?
2: Mercy is meaning.

0: rightly getting what I justly deserve.
1: See, when mercy is on the scene, God's mercies are renewed daily. God's mercies are everlasting according to scriptures. See, right now, the mercy and grace of God are moving upon your heart. Please, please, we can attest to it. Mm-hmm. We've never been ashamed. I've never been ashamed in trusting in the name of Jesus. Mm-hmm. My life changed, and it changed for the better.
2: Mm-hmm.
1: I never had peace. Mm-hmm. I have peace right now, mm-hmm. no matter what tomorrow brings. Mm-hmm. And I might fall in a little bit fear, but you get quiet, and the Spirit of the Lord will give you a peace. Mm-hmm. You know, we want to try to react to something, and it's sort of like a faith tester. Mm-hmm. You might have a lot of faith right now, but tomorrow the Lord allows something where you're going to take another faith walk. And we know that your faith is very important.
0: Without faith, it is impossible to please God.
1: There you go.
3: That's right.
1: And God will grow you in faith. We know that according to Scripture. Mm-hmm. 2 Corinthians chapter 4, verse 7 would tell us a little bit about how important faith is and how we grow in it.
0: Second Corinthians 4:7.
1: Yeah, did I?
0: But we have this treasure
1: in earthen vessels,
0: that the excellency of the power may be of God and not of us.
1: Go up to about verse 4, probably.
0: In whom the God of this world has blinded the minds. That's the little God of this world, whom the God of this world has blinded the minds of them which believe not, lest the light of the glorious gospel of Christ, who is the image of God, should shine unto them. For we preach not ourselves, but Christ Jesus the Lord, and ourselves your servants for Jesus' sake. For God, who commanded the light to shine out of darkness, has shined in our hearts to give the light of the knowledge of the glory of God in the face of Jesus Christ.
1: All right, verse 7. Take it all the way to verse 12. I messed up there, but go ahead and run it on out. I'm talking about 1 Peter chapter 1, verse 6. Thank you, Lord.
0: You want to go to 1
1: Peter? Yeah, but look, go ahead. And we talked about just a minute ago how we have to take that faith walk, and when things come up, look at verse 8. Well, verse 7 would say, but we have this treasure in earthen vessels. You got it?
2: Was it 1 Peter what?
3: No, he's still in 2 Corinthians 4:7.
0: But
2: 2 Corinthians 4:7 says, but we have this treasure in earthen vessels, that the excellence of the power may be of God and not of us.
1: All right. Run it down through verse 12.
2: Through 12.
1: Brian, please.
2: We are hard pressed on every side, yet not crushed.
1: Bam.
2: We are perplexed, but not in despair. Persecuted, but not forsaken. Struck down, but not destroyed. Always caring about in the body the dying of the Lord Jesus, that the life of Jesus also may be manifested our body. For we who live are always delivered to death for Jesus' sake, that the life of Jesus also may be manifested in our mortal flesh. So then, death is working in us, but life in you.
1: And what life is working? The life of Christ.
0: Amen.
1: To stand strong. So we stand, you know, it might get hairy at times, but let me tell you something. Jesus, according to the scripture, is going to get me through it. Mm-hmm. He said, it might be hard pressed on every side. And I know you've experienced it. Mm-hmm. Sometimes in business or just life, it can be in relationship. Or situation or financial problem, you actually might feel like four walls are coming in on you.
0: Yep.
1: And look at God's promise. He says, I'm hard pressed. And the idea there is like something in an olive press or a wine press. And here it comes in on four sides.
0: Like a pressure
1: it
0: cooker.
1: Might press me, but I am not crushed.
3: That's right.
0: When you squeeze me, Jesus comes out.
1: Amen. So, back on that faith thing, 1 Peter chapter 1.
0: You got it, Jerry?
4: Chapter 1, verse, probably.
0: Talking about the trying of your faith.
1: Yeah.
0: Verse 7.
4: Verse 7.
0: Verse 7 through about 9.
1: Look at, starting in verse 5.
4: Verse 5. But also for this very reason, giving all diligence, add to your faith virtue, to virtue knowledge, to knowledge self-control, to self-control perseverance, to perseverance godliness, to godliness brotherly kindness, and to brotherly kindness love.
2: That's not where
1: that was. Second Peter. That was good, though.
4: Oh, yeah.
0: Second Peter.
4: I was in the wrong place.
0: That's growing.
5: I was like,
0: grace.
5: Man, what version does he have? It is way off from mine.
4: Let's try this again.
1: Look at verse 3.
0: That's the New Jerry
1: version. Start in verse 3, and we'll run it down through verse 7. Now, guys, get a hold of this run. This is your promise.
4: All right. That was a dry run. We'll try to do this right. All right. Blessed be the God and Father of our Lord Jesus Christ, who according to his abundant mercy has begotten us again a living hope through the resurrection of Jesus Christ from the dead to an inheritance incorruptible. That's what I said. and undefiled, and that does not fade away, reserved in heaven for you.
1: All right, stop right there. Notice right there in verse 4, it says reserved for you.
0: Mm-hmm. Amen.
1: I want you to think, you know who you are at home.
0: Yeah.
1: We're not picking on you. We want what this promise is for you right
4: here.
1: That's
4: right.
1: When you say yes to Jesus Christ, that's what you get.
0: Mm. Mm.
1: That's what you get, guys. It says his abundant mercy has begotten you, us, again, to a living hope through the resurrection of the Lord Jesus from the dead, to an inheritance. Everybody loves an inheritance. Amen.
4: I haven't had one yet.
1: Get this.
4: I'm looking forward to it.
1: Now, wait, you can inherit debt.
2: I don't want to inherit that.
1: Now, wait a minute. But that's not what it's talking about. Look right here. Incorruptible. And undefiled, that does not fade away, reserved in heaven for you.
0: Yeah.
1: So get this. Every man, woman, and child, God's got a house for him in heaven.
0: Amen.
1: Simply take the open invitation of his son, the Lord Jesus Christ, simply accept him. It's already paid for.
0: Yeah.
1: It would be, how would you break that down?
0: You got the table reserved. You got a room reserved, bought, paid for, bought by Jesus Christ. He's sitting there. All you got to do is just accept the invitation.
1: And if God's moving on your heart right now, you could take advantage of this and just call upon the name of the Lord and you'll be saved. Verse 5, brother. I just wanted to put that out there.
4: What am I reading through?
1: Verse 7.
4: Okay. Verse 5. We are kept by the power of God through faith for salvation, ready to be revealed in the last time. In this you greatly rejoice through now, for a little while, if need be. You have been grieved by various trials, that the genuineness of your faith, being much more precious than gold, than Persians, or that perishes. Though it is tested by fire, may be found to praise, honor, and glory at the revelation of Jesus Christ.
1: Amen. Guys, we're going to go through trials.
0: That's right.
1: We're going to go through situations. And we look to the Lord. Amen.
4: Amen.
1: And you're going to always to grow us in faith.
0: That's right.
1: He's going to grow you. That's the agenda. That's the heart of God, to grow us in faith. Our faith, which is more precious than the gold that perishes.
4: But God uses that in a lot of different forms. You know, I mean, it could be his word right here as we look into his word.
0: Mm-hmm.
4: Or it can be by somebody that just comes in your path. You know, that speaks that word to you and that truth to you in that moment, that you're in that weak moment.
2: That's right.
4: And you're not living Right. It happened to me about 3 weeks ago. I travel for a living, and I was on the phone with one of my customers. I met this guy face-to-face one time. Hmm. Talked to him on the phone two or three times. And I called him up, and we were talking about business, and then we started talking politics. And and I was like, I was mad. And I said, I'm not praying for our new president. I'm just not going to do it. And you know what he said to me? Jerry, you're a Christian. Start acting like it.
0: Ooh.
4: And I was like, ouch. I said, you're right. I'm sorry. Thank you for checking me real quick.
0: Amen. Guys, that's so important. I love what you just said because, it's all about Jesus.
4: Amen.
0: It's not about Democrat, Republican, black, white, Chinese, whatever. It's not about that. It's one race, the human race.
4: Amen.
0: Right. And Jesus, God, is not an American. He's a king. Mm-hmm. And I think a lot of times we have trouble with that because we're Americans. And, we don't have a vote in this thing, man. God says, pray for your leaders. Pray without ceasing. Pray for those. Pray for other believers. Go seek and save the lost. He gives these things. And a lot of times we're like, I ain't doing it. I know I am. I'm like, no, I don't feel like doing that today. And God's like, it ain't about you no more. It's your day.
4: That's right.
0: Amen. Well, guys, listen, we're about out of time, man. Jerry, we'll have to have you back on, man.
4: All right. You sure?
0: Absolutely, man.
1: I believe we're supposed to have him
0: next week.
1: The next 2 weeks.
0: Amen.
1: Can't do it?
4: Not next week. Week after I can.
5: He's out of town every other week.
0: Okay.
4: I'll be in Colorado next week.
0: Well, we'll see.
4: A little cold.
0: Well, Jerry, we'll come back 2 weeks in.
4: Okay.
0: We'll have you back on here, man. We want to hear some more. Yeah.
4: All right.
0: Man, we got
1: good. We'll turn you loose.
0: Amen.
4: Don't do that. I'll take this thing over. No, I'm just playing.
1: Amen.
2: Told you.
0: Well, guys, man, I would say thank you guys so much for tuning in with us and hanging out with us, man. We're having a good time. And listen, I don't know if we put the phone number down here, and honestly, we didn't even check the phones, guys. But if you do need prayer if you were one of the people that the Lord was tugging on your heart, man, please get in touch with us. You can go to The Way 99.9 on Facebook, and you could message us, send us a message. And I want to get in touch with you. I want to talk to you and pray with you and just make sure you get plugged in somewhere, man. Because look here, we're not supposed to do this thing alone. I think one thing the enemy knows is that a house divided cannot stand. He tries to divide and conquer. He goes around as a roaring lion seeking whom he may devour. He goes in. He tries to get you out by yourself, put doubt in your mind, make you believe a lie, and then he's got you, man. Look, and if you haven't prayed right now, and if you want to rededicate your life, or if you want to dedicate your life, I just ask that you pray with us right now. You want to take us out? You want to?
4: Sure.
0: Yeah. Go ahead, Jerry.
4: Dear Heavenly Father, Lord, we just we come to you this evening, Lord, just thankful, Lord, for all the blessings you give us, Lord, and thank you for this outlet, Lord, that we get to come together as brothers and sisters of Christ, Lord, and just share our stories and just talk about you, Lord, and what you've done in our lives. Mm. Lord, I just I pray for everybody that has listened to this tonight, Lord, and I pray for the people that haven't listened that are gonna listen down the road, Lord. Yes. I pray for their lives, Lord. I pray for their salvation. I pray for their finances, and Lord, I just pray that you will just intervene and find them in their moment, that they will seek you, Lord.
0: That's right,
4: Lord. Just continue to lead us and guide us, and we love you so much. In Jesus' name, amen.
0: Amen. Thank you, Jerry. Thank you so much, guys. Thank y'all for listening, man. And we'll see you next week, next Wednesday, every Wednesday at 7 o'clock from WCC 99.9 for The Way. Peace.

0: Me? Love her? You've got to be kidding. I don't even like her.
1: This is Elizabeth George. You won't read very far in the Bible before you realize that love is important to God. To love one another, our husbands and our children, our neighbor, even our enemies, it's all there in God's Word. When God sent His Son, Jesus Christ, as an offering for our sin, the model for love was set forever. It doesn't get much clearer than John 15:12. This is my commandment, that you love one another just as I have loved you. Will you look to Him to fill you with the kind of love that gave, served, and died? The kind of love modeled by our Savior? This, my friend, is one way to show you are a woman after God's own heart.
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4: I guess we'll cover sharing some other time. 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
8: 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I don't have anything I really need right now anyway.
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4: 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Here, let me help too. You know, the book of Hebrews says, "Do not forget to do good and to share with others, for with such sacrifices God is pleased." I guess my boys taught me about sharing that day.
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11: Hello, everybody. I'm Henry Schaefer, and I want to welcome you to the program called Deliverance with Pastor Henry. Now, I want you to settle right on in while we give you another exciting lesson about deliverance and how to be set free and how that you can walk in the victory that Jesus Christ died for you. Now, from this point on, the ride goes upside down. So settle right on in, and we're going to share with you how you can be free from the demonic spirits that torment God's people. 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
13: Freedom Remnant Army. It's going to be Freedom Remnant Army Network. That's called FRAN. FRAN. Somebody shout it. Yeah, that's where you put the camera back on them one more time, but that's all right. We'll teach them how to do that, won't we, everybody? Somebody shout amen. We had a great time this weekend. Those who were here for the conference, just raise your hands here. Look at all of the people, y'all, that came. They came from everywhere. So just to let
5: people kind of know. You know, I found the police staking us out. Yeah, the police were staking us out. Did y'all see them out there? Who saw them? They were right down here, weren't they? They were staking this place out. They were checking y'all out. Y'all know that? Yeah, I come riding by there, and the police was sitting right there. Because he wanted to know what was going on here. Thursday night, the church was full. We took you through mass deliverance. Friday morning, we came at 8 o'clock. And they stayed to 10:30 at nighttime Friday night. All day. Then we left and went home. And came back Saturday. Started at 8 o'clock again and went all last night. Oh, what, 9 o'clock last night? The police wants to know what's going on. So they're running them down. Pulling them over. Make sure you're not drinking. Want to make sure, because they hear all that screaming and hollering going on. They just want to make sure that everything is all right. Well, they're telling everybody that God is building an army of deliverance ministers. Amen. We had people park in the parking lot out here. Waiting between like Sunday, Monday, Tuesday. They're waiting for a couple of days to get in here for deliverance in the parking lot. Waiting in the parking lot, police pulled in and said, "What? Hey, what are y'all doing in this parking lot here?" They said, "We're waiting for church to open up." They said, "Man, what makes this church so special here?" They said, "Look at that sign right there. Deliverance ministry here. We came to receive deliverance right here. And we're going to wait until we get it, and we're not going home." And they got their deliverance as well. God is sending people. Now, other people drive around. They'll drive all around and wonder why they're sitting there. So they'll drive around and leave and pass by the church that can help them and go right on down to the hospital and get their psychotic drugs. You know what I'm talking about? And ride on right back by and see the person over there sitting in the parking lot. And the person said, "Man, you just don't know what's going on." Somebody shout amen. And so God's doing some things. Amen. I'm glad to be part of it. Zach, thank you so much. Y'all don't get too far. Please don't. I'm going to have some singing here in a little bit. And we'll see what we can do, okay? All right. Where's all my singers at? They all lay. Oh, there you go. Yeah, you're working. They work all weekend. We got a great crew here. Staff. Now, all the staff, I want you to raise your hands. Those who helped out this weekend, all the people who's been here all weekend. Look at all these people. Yeah, some of them get mad at me. You know why they get mad at me? Why does he stay so late? No, you don't understand. I got up at 4:30 that morning. And got out here at 10:30 at night. And didn't sit down, did we, anybody? Somebody shout amen. Don't get mad at me. We get that demon out. God's doing something. Amen. Just bear under it. Bear under it. It's going to be all right. Use the resources God's given us, and God will send us more. Amen. Going to be good. I want to talk to you about pulling down strongholds. I want to talk to you about the commissioning of the end time army, of the end time ministry. I want to talk about commissioning people for ministry. People want to know what does God... I want to... See, I don't... You know, I'm 67. And I don't know how many more years I've got, but even in that, my ministry is not over with. It's not through. And I'm not going to go out over the hill, down in some bed somewhere, and just go off into oblivion. I want to make an impact. I want to make an impact. Jesus made an impact. Somebody shout amen. That resonates to today. And you can do the same as well, because we are supposed to follow him. And he's our example. So don't think that even though you're at whatever age that God can't use you. You need to look at the elderly people in the Bible. God didn't use them until they got a few years behind them. And once they got a few years behind them, you know what they realized? The young people couldn't keep up with them. Somebody shout amen. Thank you, Lord. So you've got God's, and I want to know God's will. That's the point I'm making.

If God doesn't want me here, I want to be where He wants me to be at. I'm not looking at a site or preparing a site for retirement. I'm not looking for a home somewhere up on a mountaintop or beside the ocean. That's not what, I don't think God's called us to that. I don't know if the young people who are in here, if you'll even be able to see graduation. I don't think you'll be able to see it. We're that close to the end. If you realize how close we're to the end, then you would start taking things a little more serious. That's what I think. And whether or not you understand that or not, we need to take our ministry very serious. This ministry of deliverance that God has embraced, that you want to embrace, it takes a lot of stamina. It takes a lot of time. And if you are stingy with your time that God gave you, and you don't want to help other people, and God's giving you that breath, and He's giving you that time, and He's giving you that knowledge, oh, my dear friend, you're going to actually miss out on the things that God has for you. There's a passage of Scripture that we're going to talk about here. I want you to look at it here in, I think I gave it to him up top. It's Jeremiah 51 and verse 20. I want you to stand with me at the reading of God's Word. I know I gave you another one, but look that one up. Did you get Jeremiah 51 and 20? He talked to Jeremiah and he said, look here. He said, Jeremiah, he said, I called you when you were young. He said, I told you were going to do some things. And he says, now that you are a little older in life, and you see a lot of difficult things happening in your life, Jeremiah, you might find yourself down in a dungeon somewhere in the muck, in the mire. And Jeremiah was questioning. You know, he saw Jerusalem vacated of people. He saw them leave. God even told him to go out and buy a piece of property. He said, get the title deed, hide it. He said, even though you might not be able to see it, somebody in your family is going to come back. They're going to get that property. Go ahead and buy it. He said, you're going to see some difficult things in life. Look at what he says here about Jeremiah. He's talking to Jeremiah about his ministry. He says, Jeremiah, he says, you're my battle axe. Stop looking for my weapons, Jeremiah. You are my weapon. He says, thou art my battle axe and weapons of war. For with thee will I break in pieces the nations. And with thee will I destroy kingdoms. And with thee will I break in pieces the horse and the rider. And with thee will I break in pieces the chariot and his rider. And with thee will I break in pieces man and woman. And with thee will I break in pieces old and young. And with thee will I break in pieces with young men and the maid. I will also break in pieces with thee the shepherd and his flock. Isn't that crazy? And with thee will I break in pieces the husbandman and the yoke of oxen. And with thee will I break in pieces captains and rulers. If you look through there, how many times he says, with thee, with thee, with thee, with thee, with thee. He says, with you, I'm going to do some things. And you realize there's some things I want God to do in my life. And God still promises this to everyone. You read that, with thee, I'm going to do some things with thee. So let's just take here a moment, and I want you to understand that God is commissioning you for an end time ministry, for being part of an end time army. With thee, I'm going to do this. With thee. Listen, with thee. Now, everybody here, you can be in this here, but there's somebody who says, well, I'm not going to be part of that. Well, that's your choice. But when I see this here, I want to be used of God. I really want to be used. And if you have that heart as well, I want to be used. God will use you. Wherever it takes me, wherever I have to go, whatever I have to do, no matter how long I have to do it, no matter how much I have to go through, with thee, God promised you He's going to set some people free and destroy the enemy. Let's pray. Father, we love you. Thank you for today. Thank you for your blessings. Thank you for the time to come together today, Lord. I thank you, Lord, in what you're going to do with these, your people. I pray your blessing and anointing would be upon them. Their heart reaches out to you for deliverance themselves, deliverance for their families, Lord, and to be part of a great end time moving army that you're raising up. Father, as we have taught them and trained them this weekend,
Lord, let this be a commissioning service, that this would not just be the end of a conference, but the beginning of a supernatural movement in their life. I thank you, Lord, what you're going to do in their life. In Jesus' name we pray. Everybody says, may you may be seated in the presence of the Lord. I saw a lady here, just I saw a familiar face here. Her name is Diana. Raise your hand, stand up, swing the camera around to Diana. She's right there on the right. This lady here is from Spain. Run your cameras around. I'll stay right there. I want you to see her. There she is right there. She's from Spain. She came here for training. Not only that, she received the baptism of the Holy Ghost with the evidence of speaking in tongues. Somebody shout yes. Say, thank you, Jesus. Very good. So God's sending people everywhere that they're going to go back, and the training that they've received, to whatever degree, I don't know, but to whatever degree, God's preparing people internationally out of the place. He said, I send people from all over the United States here. I get phone calls from all over the world. They come, they call me, they asked for help. You see, there's a move that God wants to do. It's what God wants to do is he wants to set his people free. His people need to be free. You know, there is a scripture, it's called Joel 2:32. Look at it in Joel 2:32. It tells us that there shall be deliverance. It shall come to pass, look at it here, and it shall come to pass that whosoever shall call on the name of the Lord shall be delivered. Now, we're not talking about deliverance just from sin. That's part of it. But we're talking about deliverance from bondages and strongholds in a person's life. Go ahead and put the rest of it up. For in Mount Zion and in Jerusalem shall be deliverance, as the Lord has said, and in the remnant whom the Lord shall call. There is deliverance for the remnant. And this deliverance is not deliverance as what the pseudo churches preach about. They teach about deliverance only in name. And they say they believe in deliverance, but when it comes time to helping people, they'll say a Christian cannot experience that kind of problem. And because they don't believe that a spirit can be oppressing them, therefore, that they don't believe that they need any help. They say they believe in deliverance, but they don't express it, nor do they do it. And you see, there are many people who have studied the subject of deliverance, and God has called us into deliverance, where he tells us in Mark 16 and 17, where he tells us that there shall be, these signs will follow them that believe. In my name, they're going to cast out demons. How many of y'all saw demons come out of here last night, this weekend? How many of you experienced that in your own life and you know it's real? See, a person with experience is not at the mercy of a person with an opinion. The pastors can say, but your experience should always line up with deliverance, with the scriptures. And when I read the Bible, that's all I see, Jesus casting demons out. And if he's casting them out, it does not qualify that they were unsaved. He was bringing deliverance to his people who were in bondage. Now, this is what we're going to do, and this is the mission and the ministry of Freedom Remnant Army, is to bring deliverance to the captives and to, first of all, receive it yourself, but bring it into the aspect for them. You know, I look at this here, and I said, Lord, there's a lot of sermons that I can preach. There's a lot of things that we can say about deliverance. And I just started today, and I just started going through a few things because I wanted to present it to you in godly fashion. And I have a few of these things here with me. So you're not with me, nor Sister Schaefer, in the middle of the night. When I go downstairs and I open up my email and I just read. And we just read the problems that people have. These letters are not written to Santa Claus. These letters are not written to the Easter Bunny.
These letters are not written to the Church of God denomination, and it's not written to the Assemblies of God or Pentecostal Holiness nor the Baptists. They're written to Pastor Henry because there's something that God's done in a deliverance ministry that God is exposing to the world and that people are seeing. And God says, I will send them to you. I want you to pray for them. I have no other place to send them. I'll send them to you. You'll say there are all kinds of deliverance ministries, but you experienced this weekend just from the 2 days, which some of you would not even come in here to even learn. These people that are around you, now that you don't even sit in under my classes, they are elite. You are the elite of deliverance ministers already. You sat here in 2 days, and I told you, if you sat in here Thursday, you should leave and go home if you're not serious about this here. Go home. Like Gideon's army. And the very first thing he told him was, go home if you're afraid. And I said, go home. Because after you sit here for 2 days, you will not be able to undo and unlearn what you see. You will be changed forever. And did I not say it correctly? And people's eyes was this big around and the mouth was on the floor. Shocked at the truth that's revealed in deliverance at a level that other teachers and other ministries cannot even fathom. And they will call me deceived. And they deliver. They'll tell you a Christian, it doesn't take hours to work with a person. It can do it in snatch and grab of 20 minutes. And now you know the difference, don't you? You saw videos of taking just one demon out that was very strong and very powerful. It had nothing to do with my anointing. Jesus is the one who does it, not me anyway. But you see what I'm talking about. So there are people who call. And I said, Lord, I've taken a lot of these. I think I got like 75, 80. Well, Rachel has copied a lot of these here and put them in a folder. And the folder is thick and it's big. And we've got them printed in a folder so that when the Church of God calls me on the carpet and wants to know why am I preaching about deliverance and why are you doing this, and I'm called to the office, I will lay the book in front of them and I will tell them to read. There's cries for help. They're begging for help. I'm planning for that day. You understand? Because it's coming. And that plan and that cry for help comes for you. It's extended through me to you. Because I can't do this on my own. It's massive. Here, this one here says, Pastor, I'm contacting you because I saw you on YouTube. Titled, A Spirit Spouse May Be Stalking You, Ruining Your Life, and Married to You Unaware. I know I have a spirit spouse, or many spirit spouses. I was molested as a child. My childhood was plagued with incest, fornication, and homosexuality. I had a dream. A demon was trying to have sex with me. But soon as I tried, it inserted its private part inside of me. And I yelled, Jesus! And the demon left. I've had several sexual dreams where people knew that I knew were performing sexual acts on them. They were trying to have me to agree to have sex with them. I had a dream I was sitting next to three little babies, baby girls, with our feet in the pool of water. All three of them jumped in the pool.
I jumped in the pool to get the girls and they deteriorated in my hands. I have woke up with scratches and marks on my neck. I have something follow me in my home. It makes noises in the ceilings and the walls. I feel I probably had this spirit spouse for a long time. I'm 50 years old. I've never had kids or been married. But I have to get married. I want to have kids. I've had enough of this help. I need help. Please help me. By the way, I've been saved since 09. I need your help. I came across your ministry after the Lord revealed to me I have been dealing with spirit spouse since I was a child. I'm getting molested in my sleep by male and female demons. I have been attacked by demons nightly for weeks. The second my husband left for work in the early mornings, I would stand at my doorway. It would stand at my doorway in the foot of my bed. A tall, dark, hooded figure. Dealt with sleep paralysis while the demon held me down in my wrists, trying to silence me to my call to Jesus. These dreams first occurred a decade ago, and one night by the power of the Lord, I tore that demon's head off in the spirit realm. It never returned, at least not in that form. The Lord revealed to me that this spirit spouse, and for the next two nights, I battled it in my sleep against this demon. One of them, which included a child, which I believe is the child spirit of rejection. I weep at the thought of others dealing and not knowing where it's coming from. The torment is absolutely foul and people need to be made aware. I am so thankful I came across your ministry and praise God for your boldness to hunt down these demons and call them out. See, I'm going to forward this to y'all. I'm going to let y'all read them in the middle of the night. And you want to know why we do this? You want to know why we do this? This is just one of, I have 7,000 to 8,000 of these. Thousands of these. Saw you in Deep Believer. I'm sure there might be a great waiting list. I need to know what the cost is. If you have an app or Zoom, can we do it over a Zoom? I'll do anything. I've tried Catholic priest and many for deliverance. I had no luck. I've been battling this for 10 years. Maybe have one or more than spirit spouses. I'm divorced. Please help me. Oh, you can ignore it. That's not my calling. Say it. That's not my calling. He called him to that. Oh, my friend, before we get out of here, God's going to tear that lie apart. Hello, Pastor. I write to you because I'm tired. I need to be set free from these spirits that have been following me now for over 2 years. They won't let me sleep day or night. At night, it gets more rough no matter how I say the Lord, it will not stop. It comes right back. I hear it when it comes into my house. And I hear it when it walks up to my bed. I feel it. It's underneath me. It brings so much heat and turns it up and under me. This thing follows me in my house in every room. Please, please, please help me. I'm born again. I'm a minister of the word. How did this thing come to me? Pastor, I feel like this thing is trying to rape me by what it does. And I can feel anything. It's crawling up my leg in the bed right now. I just printed these out off my recent emails just before I came today. I didn't have to go search. I just went click, click, click, click, click, print. There they are.
I'm tormented day and night by demons raping me. I'm trying to take my life. It's trying to choke me. It stabs me, or it's trying to cause my heart to stop. Please pray that God will have mercy on me and deliver me. Thank you so much. Who wants to call that one? Oh, I don't have time for that. Are we okay, everybody? Please help me get delivered from years of this kind of bondage. I'm 62. My marriage is crumbling. I am a Christian. My wife was one that connected me to a Christian psychiatrist in 2015. I am addicted to porn. I hear voices. I'm part of the military. When I graduated school, my mom physically abused me for 13 years. Her dad was abused too. All of us are bipolar. Our souls are tormented. Please help me. I had a lady call me, and she says, "Pastor, these demons are tormenting me." She says, "Just as soon as my husband gets out of bed, just as soon as he gets out of bed and goes to work, this thing starts to torment me. It rapes me and wants to have sex with me. And as soon as he gets out of bed in the morning time, this thing starts on me. It torments me and I can't get free." I went everywhere. I've been to the Catholic Church. The Catholic Church can't help me. I went to the voodoo priest. They can't help me. I'm tormented. Said, I went to the red palm hand readers for them to help me. Nobody can help me. Pastor, I saw you. Please help me. Please help me. I've been everywhere. Donna and I called this lady on a Zoom call. She lives up in New York. And sure enough, as we were standing there taking her through deliverance on Zoom, she's standing there. This demon is molesting her, penetrating her, stimulating her as we are there taking her through deliverance. I said, "I want to know your name." "Oh, see, they tell us you can't talk to them. It's a lie." Jesus said, "What's your name?" They don't know what they're talking about. I said, "What is your name? Tell me your name. I want to know who you are. Give me your name." Remember, Donna? "Give me your name." And it wouldn't give me the name. I said, "Take that piece of paper in front of you there and write your name." She leans forward. She gets a marker and she writes the name on a piece of paper. Then she shows it to the screen and said, "This is my name." I'm going to show it to this camera up here so y'all get it on this camera right here. That's the name. Spice. So you will think something sexual. Spice Girls. You'll think spice. I took my computer and I said definition of spice, and it says salt, pepper, condiments. The second definition down was spice is plural for spouse. My next question was, how many spirit spouses are there? And she went, "There's 10 of us in here." So you're wanting to embrace a ministry that's supernatural. Donna and I, we call that demon out, all them demons out of her, call that stuff out of her over there. Come out, come out, come out. She got free from this thing that was tormenting her as her husband got out of bed. The next conference here,
She searched it out as she came from New York and drove down. And I trained her to be a demon terrorist as well. There's something happening. And God will vindicate the ministry of deliverance. And I want you to know, God will vindicate your ministry. See, I don't play church. I don't play church with people who are in church. You can get on board or get out. But I am not going to play church. Did you hear what I said? Because I've seen the wood changed out too many times here. God is doing something supernatural. Get on board and let's help this thing happen. Amen. See, we are, look here, we're like a ship. And we have a crew on the ship. And if you're part of the ministry here at the church, you're part of the crew on the ship. And God is bringing in these people here, and we're training them on the ship, and we're shipping them out to different places across the world. And then when they vacate, we're to prepare for the next crew coming in. This church will not be the same as it has always been the closer we get to the end. It will be more intense, and God will send us more. Because we're going to equip you and equip you for, and you know what you're doing in life. You on board, Zach? You ever hear anybody say that? Are you on board? It's all aboard. Because we're going to pull out. Somebody shout amen. And I told you about the radio station, some of you. I told you about it. That God raised the radio station up for a purpose. You think it's just something to say, well, he has a radio station. It got nothing to do with me. Pastor Schaefer and Fran and University Parkway Church. Attention. All Deliverance Prayer Ministry. Dear Pastor Schaefer and Deliverance Prayer Ministry, I greet you in the presence and the precious name. Oh, this is from prison. Prison. That the radio station is able to go past the walls and through the bars and right into a place where it remains in bondage. I greet you in the precious name of Jesus. I've written you in regards to asking you to pray for my soul so I can receive total salvation, restoration, and the power of the Holy Ghost in my soul and total deliverance in my soul, body, mind, and space. I have severe habits, using drugs and getting drunk. The spirit of masturbation, please pray against. I am currently incarcerated for some misdemeanor about pills and things. I've repented. I've devoted my life to Jesus Christ and Lord and Savior. I attend church services here regularly. And I am married. And I have 5 children. I don't know when I'm going to get out. I have about a couple of years in here still. I have a calling on my life to lead lost souls to Jesus Christ. He says, encircle, urgent. This is urgent prayer, please, please, prayer, urgent. I'm inspired by your invitation on the radio of WCC to write and receive prayer for deliverance so I can be effective in my walk in here with Jesus and be a light to those in darkness. I need a special blessing when I get out to my family. I want to be a good blessing to my family and community. I need, Pastor, total deliverance from bad habits which have me bound. I will leave you again with my special prayer request concerning these things I need. Please, Pastor Schaefer, have your people pray for me. You know, I don't know how much more I can keep on telling you.

an army that's going to raise up generations of deliverance. You see, there's a scripture in the Bible. It's Proverbs 24 and verse 11. Put that up for me in the back. And here's God's commissioning to those who will listen to this message from all across the world, that you can't wait till I get out of here. You don't even know how long it's going to be. You cannot wait. Here's what he's telling you. Look at it here. He's talking to you. If you do not bring people to deliverance, if you forbear, if you don't do it to deliver them that are drawn to death and those that are ready to be slain by the enemy, if you choose not to do it, if you say, "Behold, this is not my calling." If you say, "We knew it not," and if you say that it's not for me, God's questioning you. Do you not know who ponders your heart? Do you not know who's looking inside your heart? And he that keeps your soul, doth not he know it? And shall he not render to every man according to their works? Oh yes, Lord. I'll do it, Lord. Yes, Lord. Help me. Help me, Lord. You help me, Lord, because I can't do this by myself. And I need people, Lord, who's going to help me. He said, "Don't worry, son." He says, "I'll send people." He said, "Build me an army. Get them ready. Build the army. Get them ready. I'll teach you how to get them ready. I'll show you. Build me an army. The church is not ready for what's coming. Build me an army. My job is to build him an army that can handle that right there." You understand what I'm saying? And if that's your heart, and if that's your heart needs to be enlarged and say, "God, use me. Prepare me and use me to be in your end time army. There are many will be called, but few are chosen." And God's chosen you for a special ministry. Somebody shout amen. You see, there's going to be times and things that you're going to come against. You don't know how it's going to work out. You're not even going to know. I want you to put that video up and get it ready to go. Go ahead and start it up. Zach, I want you to, you can turn the music down if you want to, up there.

0: breathing ammonia. 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
1: You'll see it in his hands. His hand is drawn. He's weak. He can't walk. He's walked, he's gotten worse in the last 3 years. He's very weak. Do you see that? Even though I'm standing there, do you hear me? I'm standing there taking him through mass deliverance. And this is going through my mind. The devil's telling me, you don't want to do this. It's not going to work out. He's not going to get up. He's telling me that you're not going to, they're going to make a fool out of you. And I remember Sister Madeline telling me, you'll never see a miracle, Pastor, unless you put God to the test. You see, I've learned some things doing this here in the last 8 years. I've learned some things that we serve a miracle worker. We serve a way maker. And Zach, I want to get you, if you would just lean into that and watch the video in place. If I can get now some people who want to come sing up here, that's fine.

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Won't y'all come sing? Let's get our ladies up here. Let's sing. Go ahead. Now watch the video and watch what I taught you this weekend.

0: Hold on. 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Who's blowing? No, don't blow yet. I'll tell you when to blow. Okay.
1: Jesus.
0: Okay, let's give it some volume. Let's get some volume to it.
1: Miracle.
0: Let's sing.
1: Promise keep by the darkness, my God.
0: Look at his left hand. Look at his left hand. It's drawn.

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What am I calling out?

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Y'all know. Go ahead, brother. Isn't that something? Y'all know.

0: That's good. We had people here this weekend. I don't know if she's here today or not. She's right here on the front row. And I talked for 2 days. Is she here? She talked for 2 days. No, that's this over here. She's right here in the middle. Is she still here? Is she still here? Is she over here? Where's she at? Ah. She tried to analyze this. She tried to figure it out. She's very, very intelligent. And the whole time I'm teaching, I know what I'm teaching against. Not her. So last night, at the very end, we were praying, casting out Leviathan. I said, not that. I said that. She got more than that. I backed up to mind control, intellectual spirit behind mind control. You know how I learned that? Let me tell you how I learned that. In the other conferences I've been in, God will send people in who are very intelligent, and they'll sit there like this here. Wonder how he's doing that. How's he doing that? And that demon's talking to him. He's presupposing ideas. He's putting stuff in them. I said, they got nothing to do with that. And there was a young girl. She was like 19 years old. The whole family's manifesting, but not her. She'd been there all weekend. At the end of the service, like last night, I come over there and I sat down next to her. And I said, had you manifest any this weekend? She says, no. I said, you believe? She said, yes. And then her mom starts telling me how smart she is in school. How she tries to analyze everything. The Lord said, she has intellectual mind control. I said, look at me. I said, you hear me, mind control? The intellectual spirit tied behind it. Come out, come out, come out. Then all of a sudden she says, it's in my leg. I feel it in my leg. I feel it coming up my leg. It's coming up, coming out. So you have to get the right one. I learned that lesson so that when I'm sitting here with this lady, I said, you hear me, mind control? Intellectual spirit? Who was up here with me? Who was here? Who was next to us, left and right? Am I not telling this true? You got it on video. So what happens is we pray for her, and when that spirit comes up, her neck went like this. Say it again.
1: She was Hulk in the female form.
0: Did y'all know what that means? Did y'all hear her? Oh, Hulk. Okay, yeah. I'm fixing to say, Donna, you're going to have to tell me what that is. But yeah, like this here, it just came up. It came out of her. And then all of a sudden, I can understand, I can see. You know why some people can't grasp this? Intellectual spirits. Amen. Aren't you glad we're not in the bondage like that? Oh, he's like that too? We get that thing out of you, man, before you get out of here. If you want to. Or you can go home with it. It don't matter to me. Yeah. You understand? You see, some people would think that you would be offending people. I'm not offending a soul. It's a demon you're talking to. You're going to get way past this feelings of people hurting people's feelings. You got to realize you're talking to demonic spirits that's got God's people in bondage. And if they want to go home with it, they go home with it. But you did your part. Other than like I've done in the past, man, Lord, I really wish I'd have said something. Say it. Jesus offended them all. He said, you're a bunch of vipers. He says, you're a bunch of Pharisees. He says, you won't go through deliverance and you won't let them go through deliverance. You won't tell them the truth. Right? Y'all ready? Somebody said, I want to do this. Well, here's what we're going to do. I'm going to pray over you. Don't look at your watch. Promise me. That man just went, look, there's one. Don't look at that watch. I want to pray over you. Now, here's the thing. There's some people who come to church services and you have to leave. You do not have to stay. Okay? I'm releasing you. When? right now. Let us get up. Let us get into our prayer mode over here. And then just, I love you. I appreciate you very much. We'll see you next week. And if you need anything, give us a call. But we're going to take care of a lot of people here who come. We're going to pray over them. We're going to commission you to ministry. That means you've heard the message. And this is all you need to say. Lord, send me. I will go. That's all he wants. That's all he wants. And if you have that heart, God will send the hurting to you. They'll come from everywhere. You don't have to hunt them down. God will send them. Now the thing is, he's equipped you. Make sure you get your deliverance. Then make sure you start walking in the ministry of deliverance. Amen. Sing that for me one more time.

Okay, so here's what we're going to do. Those who have, now listen here. Those who have been through the training this weekend, that's your commission. We're going to pray over you. Impartation, supernatural ministry. I'm going to pray over you and commission you. I want you to, if you would, I want everybody to come up this aisleway right here. Come down and around, and they will walk you across the front. Just go around the back and come around. Go down around the back and come around. Does that make sense? Thank you, Jesus.

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Somebody get that battle axe. Bring it down here. Bring it down here. Hallelujah. Thank you. I got it right here. But you know, won't you stand to my left? I'm going to be handing this to you and hand to them. Okay? Hold this right here. Hallelujah. Thank you. Come here.

0: Are you ready? Somebody shout yes. Hey, whatever you want to sing, all right? You got it. Just go ahead and do it, all right? It's going to be good. Turn it loose. Let it go. That's the God we serve. I don't care. Just do something, amen? It's going to be good.
1: It's good.
0: Hallelujah.
1: Yeah.
0: Thank you, Jesus.

0: Hey, I've been your host, Henry Schaefer. Thank you for tuning in to the program, Deliverance with Pastor Henry. 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Hey, it's been my pleasure. God bless you. And remember, I am a demon terrorist.
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2: 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I'm Pastor Stephen Phillips, and I want to thank you for joining our broadcast today. It is my hope that you realize that your Heavenly Father is watching you in your life. He really is not absent. He really is not unconcerned or blind or dead. He is alive. He is watching. He cares. Understanding this reality can make all the difference in the world. Even in a world that is negative and hostile, even in a world where the majority says we can't, I want you to know that you can. Trust God today. With eyes of faith, live your life with great enthusiasm. Listen now as I get straight to the point on seeing beyond the majority. Vision is powerful. And what when you're focused and your vision is upon the base things of life and upon the negative things of life, it will have a powerful effect and will manifest itself in different ways. But when your vision is on God and is going upon His principles and is upon His power and it's upon His plan, and it's, and our focus is upon the presence of God and pleasing Him, and we do that by faith, with faith in Him, that's the kind of vision that we need. That's the kind of vision we need. Now, I won't be able to really preach all of this message, but I will refer to it in these next few moments. And you can just go back later and look at Numbers chapter 13. But in Numbers chapter 13, just to get us up to speed there, the children of Israel have been led out of Egyptian bondage. There had been an exodus. There had been an exodus. They were led out by Moses. We get to the last verse of Numbers chapter 12, and we'll find that they have now camped on the edge of the promised land. The people of Israel have camped on the edge of the promised land. They've been through a lot. They have seen God's hand. And now they're camped on the edge of the promised land. Now, when they get to that point, God instructed Moses and He instructed the people that they were to go and investigate. And so He sent 12 spies over to investigate the land according to the scriptures. And He gave them clarity in great detail. This is what I want you to do. And they went over there and they began to investigate the land. Now, they went there. They came back with a report of what they had saw. And before the congregation of people and Moses and Aaron standing there too, they gave this report. And 10 spies gave a report and of all the great things and these huge things and even the fruits. The fruit was big. But so far so good with the report. But then they say, but we're not able to go over. There's giants in the land. We won't be able to take them. Now, God did not, and Moses did not send them through God's orders to go over there and decide whether or not they were going to go take the land. They just told them to go investigate. The investigation was for strategy purposes. They came back and gave this huge, huge report and then spoke about all the reasons why we can't do it. Negative. Focused on the negative. And it said there that the people, the congregation, they got discouraged. They got discouraged. And even Moses and Aaron, they just like fell to the ground there just because this thing had, and this report had caused such a negative impact among the company of the Israelites that they knew this thing was going bad. But there was two spies, Caleb and Joshua, who stood up and said, wait just a minute here. We can do this thing. We will do this thing. We can do this. They focused on the positive. But see, the congregation had so heard this big negative report that it impacted them for a lifetime. And so it is when we focus on the things that worry and cause us to be anxious, and we stay focused on the negative, the cynical things of our world, it will have a negative impact for a lifetime. But when we look at what can be done through the strength and the help of God, and we stay focused on the positive things of life, I'm not just talking about just saying a bunch of good things for no reason. I'm not talking about fantasy. I'm not talking about foolish fantasy, just saying stuff. I'm talking about God and having a vision of God and His power and His presence and His peace, and the list goes on. That's what I'm referring to. And that is what is so, that's what's necessary for us to do in this hour that we live. So how do we have that vision? One, we got to have an attitude that is right. An attitude where that we focus upon Him, that we do not give up no matter what, that we know that God is with us, God is for us. B, we've got to have strong belief. Belief. I mean, we're not talking about fantasy. We're talking about belief. When God's Word says it, that's what I believe. When God's Word gives me a promise, that is what I believe. That's what I'm going to hold to. C is capacity. I need the capacity to be I got to be stretched sometimes. There's things that will stretch me, and so I've got to have the capacity to allow myself to be stretched, even when it's going beyond what I, in my personality, might be comfortable with, that I'm going to allow God to stretch me, and in stretching me, He's making out of me a more useful tool in His hands. What good is a rubber band while it's in a pack? It's when you stretch the rubber band. Likewise, when our lives are stretched, when we get stretched to our limit, then we become useful. And then D is determination. Determination. I mean, when tough things come, we got to keep going. We got to keep moving forward. And then E is enthusiasm. The Greek root of this word enthusiasm is entheos. And it means in God. The root, Greek root of enthusiasm is in God. Meaning, I gotta have enthusiasm. Why should I have enthusiasm? Because God is in this thing. No matter what I'm going through, I can be enthusiastic today. Why? Because I know the meaning of it, for one. It's because I'm in God. And God is in me. And so I could be excited today no matter what I'm going through as a believer. God, help me to be enthusiastic in You, because I know, Lord, You are here. You are right in the midst of this thing that I am being stretched with. I am in Christ, and Christ is in me. It is God in us, Emmanuel. God with us, Emmanuel. It's God in us. It's God through us. And I close with this story, and I want everybody just to stay with me to the end here. the story of a young man. It appears from the story he is a college athlete, football player. That he's off from home, he's playing. But this young man had all the potential in the world. All the potential in the world, but he wasn't reaching his potential. He wasn't running hard. He didn't want to stay in the weight rooms. He didn't want to do this. He didn't want to do that. But he's got this scholarship. He's in college. But all the potential in the world, undoubtedly a high recruit, but not reaching his potential. Coach very frustrated. The boy really was seeing limited playing time by now, if any. So, one day, the boy in his mediocre way was running laps around the field, behind the pack, not putting forth max effort. Coach frustrated, but the boy had received a message. And the coach from home, and the coach walked the letter out there to the boy and said, "You got a message from home." And the boy, too lazy to read it, said, "Can you read it?" Coach read the letter. Anyway, in there it said his daddy had died. Needed to come home. Coach said, "Son, go home. Take as much time as you need." Coach was hoping he'd quit, truthfully. Wasn't doing much there except taking up room on the team. A few days later, when it was time for the game, boy showed back up. And at the game, the young man this day, when he didn't care, and the other day, he was like, "Coach, let me in the game. I want to play today." And you know how coach is going, "I'm not letting him play." But the game went south. I mean, they are now losing. It doesn't look good. It's in the second half. The boy has continually all day come up to him, "Coach, let me in. Coach, let me in." Finally, the coach said, "You know, we're losing. I'll let him in." He let this young man in, and he played the greatest ever. He scored touchdowns. They came back and they won. He was now reaching his potential all of a sudden. And the coach said, "What happened? Where's all this come from?" And he said, "Coach, you know my dad died." "Yeah, I read the letter to you, son." He said, "Well, coach, my daddy was blind. Today's the first day he's ever been able to see me play. If you have a vision that God is looking over you right now, that God is watching you, it'll change how we live. It'll change how we approach every day when we recognize that there's a God who sees us, who knows us. He knows everything about us. He wants us to soar. This morning, would you get a vision for yourself and who God is through and in you?" I certainly hope that you've been ministered to through this week's message. If you don't have a church home, please visit us at 285 Oscaga Lake Road in Graniteville, South Carolina, or visit us online at ChristianHeritageChurch.com.

0: Good morning. 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Schaefer
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0: We welcome you to Light of the World Ministry, light in the dark world with the power of God's true word and God's true light, Jesus Christ, the true light, with an open heart and an open mind. Let's move right on in to today's message and hear what God has for us today.
2: Y'all ready for the word tonight? Say amen.
3: Amen.
2: I'm ready to give the word too. Amen. The title of the message tonight is going to be Heirs for Eternity. The text tonight is going to be out of Romans 6 and 3. You know, we're starting a new year. And, you know, and let us look at unto the Lord and see what the Lord wants for us in our lives. Amen. You know, I said, Lord, I said, this year I want to probably be used more than I've been ever used. That's what we need to start doing. I'm looking at God, what can I do for you this year? Go around and just tell the people that are sick and afflicted right there that Jesus Christ loves them and He's here to save you, heal you, and touch you right there. We need to start telling people that we are heir of Jesus Christ. Amen. He is telling us that we can be heirs of Him. And if you look up heirs, it is a person legally entitled to someone's property or money or whatever it may be. Like Brother Caleb right there, if he's got money or property, something like that, and he leaves it to me, I'm an heir of Him. This is what I'm trying to tell you. Jesus Christ, He gave us something that we could be heirs of an heir. We can look at whatever it may be. It could be somebody's property. It could be money. It could even be a rank to something right there at that person's death. See, Jesus is the heir of the kingdom of the Father. Amen. For us to become heirs of the Lord, we must become a part of Christ our Lord. Amen. Just like what it says, Romans 6 and 3. Is know ye not that so many of us were baptized into Jesus Christ, were baptized unto His death is what it is. When He died on the cross, we were baptized into His death. Therefore, we were buried with Him by baptism unto that like as Christ was raised up from the dead by the glory of the Father. Even so, we also should walk in newness of life. For if we have been planted together in the likeness of His death, we shall be also in the likeness of His resurrection. Amen. Yeah. This is what He's talking about. That if we are born again, Christians right there, we die unto the death with Him is what we do. We recognize the death of Jesus Christ. This is what He's talking about. You ask Jesus to come to your heart, your life, and your mind, and you believe that He died on the cross for your sin is what it is. And that's when we believe that we die unto the same death that He did. The old man is dead is what it is. And we believe it. And if we believe that, and if you believe He was resurrected, that we can be resurrected on that last day too. Amen. But praise God, it's going to be an instant of eye. We're going to have a new body. We're going to have a new walk, a new talk. Amen. I don't know what it's going to look like, but praise God, it's going to be something that Jesus Christ wants us to have, because I recognize the death of Christ and I recognize the resurrection of Jesus Christ. Oh, glory, hallelujah. I tell you what, just like I love it went on, just like my mama went on to. Oh, praise God, I know that she's with the Lord, and the Lord's in the King of Kings. He said, be absent from the body, be present with the Lord. I don't know where it's going to be at, but if it's with the Lord, praise God, that's where I want to be at, right there. That's enough to make any child of the King. Nothing shouting, praise God. Oh, this plainly says right there, the baptism into Christ was Christ died on the cross. In the meaning of God, we died with Him. Did you die with Him? Oh, I remember the day when I just gave my heart, my life, and soul to Him right there. That I died on the cross with Him. I mean, I gave up all that sinly stuff, all that worldly flesh, and all that worldly lust and everything. I had to let it go because I knew there was a different walk, there was a different talk, there was something different about I had to do and believe. Amen. I may have to go through sickness. I may have to go through lots of hurt and little pain, but I'm here to tell you right now, I got one with me says, I'll never leave you, or I'll never forsake you. When things look bad, yea, though I walk through the valleys of the shadows of death, I shall fear no evil. I'm here to tell you right now, we may walk through hell's path on this earth, but Jesus Christ will never fail us. He will never leave us. Long as you recognize the death of Christ and the resurrection of Christ, and He shall raise you up on that last day. Glory, hallelujah. Not only did we die with Him, but we were buried with Him as well. Was you buried with Him as well? That's when you go in there and you get baptized in there. You get buried with Him because we buried this old man right here. That's to let the world know what we've done. We've now been baptized now and we're being raised with Him. The old man went under and the new man come up. That's what He's talking about. Being buried with Him right there. Which means that all the sin and transgression of the past were buried. Everything you did then, it was buried. It's gone. Amen. When I ask Jesus come into my heart and my life right now, I can say all my sin, all my hurt, all my dreams, it's been gone and buried and passed away. And when I do mess up, when I'm walking the walk with Jesus, yes, I've messed up. And you have too, and don't act like you ain't. But I have messed up. But the same covenant that I had the first time I went on there, say, Jesus, covered under the blood of Christ. And He is quick to cover it and put that in buried. Too. He says all sin, all transgression, and we can have the likeness of His resurrection, living this resurrection life only as long as we understand the likeness of His death, which reflects to the cross and the meaning by which all of this was done. See, I say this so many times. It was all done at the cross. You can believe in it all right there, but do you believe in the cross, Brother Caleb? Yeah. When they nailed Jesus Christ to the tree, our sins was nailed to the tree. All our hurt, all our diseases was nailed to the tree. And we believe into the cross that they buried, they hung our Savior, our Lamb on the cross is what He did. We must all reflect everything back to the cross. That's the reason why Christians run around with crosses and stuff. That's the reason why we recognize the cross of Jesus Christ, because that's where it was done. That sealed the deal when He died on the cross right there.
3: Amen.
2: We're already hidden in the phase hidden with Christ and God means our life now rests safely locked away in Christ. He is our life now. Amen. That's what it means right there, hidden. I am hidden with Christ. I am hidden. He is my Savior.
3: You
2: don't see Him, but He's here. Matter of fact, I tell you, He said, we're two or three together, I'm within the midst. So He's in here. Are you a believer? Do you believe? I believe that two or three right there. He's here tonight. But see, the thing of it is, He's hidden in my heart. I'm hidden in His heart. That whatever may come against me right there, they're going to come against Him. Amen. You may jump up. You may whoop me down. You may do a lot of stuff to me. But the thing about it is, you can't beat Jesus out of me. I can tell you that. You can beat me to death, but you're going to beat me and put me in the arms of Jesus. Amen. I can tell you that. Praise God. You can do a lot to me, but praise God, when this breath is gone, it's going to be absent from the body and it's going to be present with the Lord. I may say, Lord, I took a beating to get here, but praise God, I'm here now. Amen. And you know what He's going to say? It doesn't matter. You're here. Amen. That's all that matters.
4: Amen.
2: But see, that's what God is trying to tell you right now. We're already hidden with Christ and God. That's like what it says in Colossians 3:3 right there. For you were dead and your life is hid with Christ in God. We are dead to the old life. And Christ died on the cross for our sins. And we died with Him. See, we must die unto Christ. We must die. Because if you ask God to come into your life, and you sit there and you confess God, but you live like hell anyhow, you still live like you never changed. You still want to dabble a little bit in the world. You still want to dabble a little bit in this. You ain't died under Christ yet. You've got to have a spirit knowing that I died. And when I come up, I knew I died at the cross with Jesus. And knowing that I come up, then I am a new person. I am a new creature. I'm not an actor. I'm not one that went down and act like I can jump. Woo, glory. Woo, glory. Woo, glory. Did anybody see me? Woo, glory. Did anybody see me? Just good. Everybody saw me that. And I can go over here and live like hell the rest of the week. You know what I'm saying? Those are actors right there. Those are people trying to serve God, and they want to act. But praise God, I tell you what, I thank God that I'm married to a woman that didn't care down there on March for Jesus. Hallelujah. She was walking down there praising God. Hallelujah. And they were taking pictures, and she didn't care. Hallelujah. She didn't care what she looked like, but she was praising God. She didn't care what she looked like. Amen. She wasn't doing for people to see her. You can see the tears. She was glorifying God for the hell that she went through, the hurt and the pain that was in her life. She knew that she had victory. She knew she died at the cross. She knew that she was resurrected at the cross with Jesus Christ. She had a newness in her life.
3: Amen.
2: Praise God. People told us that we seen your picture in the paper. Oh, I know that wasn't not a nice looking picture, but I was praising God. That's okay. I don't care what I look like because I don't look good to begin with. I but praise God that somebody can say that he was praising God. Hallelujah. Hallelujah. Praise God. And this was made possible by the cross. In John 14 and 20 right there. And at that day, you shall know that I am in my Father, and you in me, and I'm in you. Hallelujah. Woo, that's enough to shout. This is have to do with our salvation by faith. Amen. It's our salvation by faith. Are you saved by faith? I'm saved by faith. This is a wonderful truth because it speaks of the inheritance from God in which we can partake. The greatest inheritance we can receive is a place in the Father's bosom. Amen. In the Father's bosom. Can you just imagine when we need Jesus? Jesus just reaches over and just puts us right there in the bosom. There's times I can say, Jesus, just hold me in your bosom. Just give me that comfort.
5: Yes.
2: Give me that peace that I need. See, that's what Jesus wants. And just let me hold you. Just let me show you a little bit of love. Just let me show you a little bit of mercy. See, that's the way it is right there. That's what Jesus wants. Just to be able just to hold you.
5: Yes.
2: That's what Jesus wants you to know. See, this was what allotted to Christ.
6: That's right.
2: Now, it is available to all who believes on the Son. We are heirs with the Father and joint heirs with the Son. Tells us in Titus 3 and 5, this is the NIV version right here. He saved us not because of righteous things we have done, but because of His mercy. He saved us through the washing of the rebirth and the renewing by the Holy Spirit, whom He poured out on of His gracious through Jesus Christ, our Savior, poured out. What is pour out? Pour out means a steady flow. Gracious means plenty. Never stops.
5: Never ends.
2: That's what gracious means. Amen. That's what it means right there. Pour it out. Steady flow. Never stop. Gracious. But it says right there, so that have been justified by His grace, we might become heirs, having the hope of eternal life. It said washing of rebirth and renewing is the born again believers is bought about by the cleaning process. With the blood have cleansed from all sin, both its power and its guilt. The power of Satan and the guilt, what Satan would put on you. It bought us, set us free from the power of Satan and the guilt. God's likeness and love through Jesus Christ, our Savior, takes us back to the cross. By the washing of the blood and the love of the Father, we can become heirs and eternal life.
3: Amen.
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5: 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Hey, this is Dana. Thank you for joining for Between the Pages. I've got several books here that I want to talk about this week, and I'm really excited because all these books were given to me by family members and friends, and actually a couple of them was given to me by my pastor, and I have thoroughly enjoyed reading these. Now, I'm doing this book review solo because some of these books Bill has not finished reading. We have been kind of on opposite ends of the spectrum here. He's been reading some other books, so he's going to be coming to you with a book review on a book that he has read. But I'll let him tell you all about that. The first book I'm going to start with today is Why Church Matters, and it's by Joshua Harris. This book was given to me by my niece, Ashlyn Lester, and I have really, really enjoyed this book. So I'm just going to start by reading a little part of the first chapter just to give you an idea of what this book is about. The title is, Can This Relationship Be Saved? What We Miss When We Don't Commit. Jack and Grace met through a mutual friend. From day one, they seemed to be a perfect match. Grace was everything Jack had wanted. She was beautiful, outgoing, and caring, always there when Jack needed her. And for the first 5 months, they were really inseparable. Jack could hardly think of anything but Grace. He didn't need to look further. He told his friends, she's the one. Now almost 3 years have passed, and Jack still enjoys the comfort and familiarity of being with Grace, but some of the spark is gone. Grace's flaws seem to me more obvious now, and he's not sure he finds her as attractive as he once did, and he's beginning to resent all the time she wants to spend with him. Have you ever been in a relationship like this? I'm writing this book because I believe God has something better for you. He wants you in a relationship defined by both passion and commitment. But before you can take hold of this wonderful plan, you need to know something about this couple. There are millions of Jacks walking around today, and Grace isn't a girl. Grace is church. I read that first part, and I thought, wow, this book's going to be exciting. So anyway, I'm going to flip on over. It talks about traveling solo in church and not really being involved the way we should be. And then there's this little excerpt called A Passionate Encounter. And it talks about this guy that wrote the book. He said a pastor friend of his, sent him a tape called Passion for the Church. And it was by a pastor in Maryland. And he says he's not sure why he listened to those tapes, but for a confirmed church dater like me, the title alone was baffling. Now, I'm going to get to what the church dater is in just a moment. But he talks about that... you know, he would hop around from church to church. He would go to one church because he liked the music better there, and he'd go to another church because he liked the fellowship better, and he'd go to another church because he liked the preaching better. So that's kind of what he considers a church dater. But in the tapes that he was listening to, he said that the preacher talked from the book of Ephesians. He showed that the church was actually God's idea, not some plan or program invented by us humans. In fact, the church is the only institution God promised to sustain forever. This is where passion came in. To be a part of the universal church isn't enough, the preacher said. Every Christian is called to be passionately committed to a specific local church. Local church is the key to spiritual health and growth for a Christian. And because of the visible body of Christ in the world, the local church is central to God's plan for every generation. Now I'm going to flip on over here to a title of this. This is still in the first chapter, but it's another little title he's got up here in the book. It says, Can You Spot a Church Dater? So these days, experts describe America as a nation of believers but not belongers, and the numbers confirm it. We go to church because that's what Christians are supposed to do, but we're careful to avoid getting involved too much, especially with people. We don't pay much attention to God's larger purpose for us as a vital part in this specific church family. So we go through the motions without really investing in ourselves. Most essentially, a church dater tends to be very critical. We are short on allegiance and quick to find fault in our church. We treat church with a consumer mentality, looking for the best product for the best price of our Sunday morning. As a result, we're fickle and not invested for the long term, like a lover with a wandering eye, always on the hunt for something better. Now, guys, that's just the beginning of this book, and that's just a little teaser to encourage you to go out and get this book. Again, it is called Why Church Matters by Joshua Harris, and I think you will thoroughly enjoy the book. It's a very easy read, and if you want something that helps explain to you the importance of why you should be connected in a local church, you really want to get this book. Okay, on to the next book, because I could keep reading in that and it would take up the whole review this week. So the next book was given to me by my pastor. The title of the book is called God's Armor Bearer, and is by Terry Nance. Now, I'm not even sure I can even begin to do this book justice on this review, so I'm just going to try to pick out a few things in the book that might entice you, intrigue you, make you want to get the book so you can read really in detail what it's about. But what I love about all these books that I have been reading is all of these books point back to Christ. They point to what the Word says. That's the most important book that we should ever read. So I just wanted to get that in there. All of these, it gives scriptures, and I love this about the books. It tells you where to go to find these in the Bible, and as you're doing your studying, I do more than just read these books. I go and I look at the references, and I just really enjoy this. So I hope you enjoy it too. But I'm going to read just a couple of things from God's Armor Bearer, and hopefully you will run out and get it also. It says, the purpose of this book is to give you a revelation of the spirit of an armor bearer in your relationship with the man or woman of God in your life. It says, you and I will never flow in the anointing of Elisha until we have learned to serve an Elijah. Jesus said, greater love hath no man than this, that a man lay down his life for his friends. It is not difficult to claim that we are submitted to Jesus, but the question is, are we submitted to another human being? Now, that is a different story. So that's just one of the little paragraphs. And again, I say, if I took the time to read to you everything I have underlined, there'd be no need for you to go out and buy the book. But I wanted to go to and read this one. It's titled The Hour of the Local Church. I think it's really important to read this. From the prophetic signs happening every day, it seems Jesus is soon to return. That is why I feel such an urgency about each member of the body of Christ finding his place and remaining faithful, so we can be productive in God's kingdom. I believe this is the hour of the local church. The local church is the hub from which all ministry gifts are to function and the center out of which they are to flow. In the local church, you will find what is needed to build the character of Christ in us. Each member of the body of Christ should discover his or her gift and calling, and then become fully connected to a local church, submitting one to another and submitting to the God-called pastors and leaders that are there. When people come into my office desiring to become part of the local church body, my first question

0: we would see the world reach with the gospel. The local church is called to touch its community and its town or a city for God. To the reader, I would ask these questions. What part are you to play? Where can you get involved? What resources do you have available? What opportunities lie before you? And what do leaders of your local church need from you? How many times have they asked for help, or how many times have you volunteered? Take a look at what you have to offer your local church. You may feel that you have nothing to offer, but that is never true of anyone. Each born-again believer has something to offer that is unique. Each Christian has a call on his own life which will become apparent once he is involved in a church. 1 Peter 4:10 in the Amplified Bible says, "As each of you have received a gift, employ it for one another as good trustees of God's many-sided grace, faithful stewards of the extremely diverse, unmerited favor." So anyway, with this book, God's Armor Bearer, I would suggest it for anybody wanting to be involved in church ministry. And what I mean by being involved by church ministry is doing whatever needs to be done in the church. That was book number two. Little excerpt from it. Now, book number three is the one that I'm really, really, really excited to tell you about. Our pastor has been preaching on this, and it's how to operate in the gifts of the Spirit. I'm not even going to try to tell you everything that's in this book, but I will tell you that this book will certainly change your life. It gives you the definitions of the spiritual gifts. It helps you with the insight to see which gifts may be for you, may be the ones that the Holy Spirit has given to you. This book will transform you, and I say that you need to get it, to read it, to study it, and read it over and over and over again. It is such a good book, talking about super faith and working of miracles and tongues and interpretations and prophecies and discerning of spirits and on all of the nine gifts are he goes through in here. It is a very, very, very good book. Get this book, study it. I promise you it will change you forever the way you think about spiritual gifts. Now, having said that, I'm going to go into another book that I read a while back that was recommended to me by a friend. And it's actually two books, but one of them, the first of the books is called Radical by David Platt, and the second one is Radical Together. Now, I mention these again because I think it's very important in the body of Christ for us to wake up and to realize what kind of radical faith it's going to take to make it in these last days. As we see all the things in the world just spinning around out of control, and being a radical, on-fire Christian for God is what's going to help us to be those overcomers that we're supposed to be to make it in the end. Next month, Bill and I will be back together on a book review. And I believe the name of that book we're going to be reviewing is called Normal Christianity. So I won't tell you who the author's by. You're just going to have to wait till then. But in the meantime, I hope that you will seriously go out and consider either buying or ordering these books. Why Church Matters by Joshua Harris. God's Armor Bearer by Terry Nance. How to Operate in the Gifts of the Spirit by Stephen Brooks. And Radical and Radical Together by David Platt. That gives you five different books, and I hope you enjoy them. I hope they bless you the way they've blessed me. The books are awesome, and each one is different, but they are such easy, fast reads. And I know, Sandy Arledge, I know you're listening because you listen all the time. Sister, I hope you go out and get these books because you will really, really, really enjoy them. Anyway, that's it for me this week for Between the Pages. I hope that you've enjoyed it, and I cannot wait until next month when I can share some new books with you. God bless. Thank you for joining us for Between the Pages with Bill and Dana. We hope you enjoyed our book review. 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
2: Hey, coming up next is Heartbeats with Bill George and Bill Turner, and some of our friends telling inspirational stories about inspirational songs. Stay tuned. Hello, CSRA, and welcome to another episode of Heartbeats with Bill George and Bill Turner, and a special guest host with us today, Bill. Why don't you introduce her?
3: That would be Dana Turner, my lovely wife.
4: Thanks, guys. It's good to be here.
3: Our special guest today is none other than Paul Babb. Paul, introduce yourself briefly and tell us what your heartbeat is.
5: My name is Paul Babb. I attend Christian Heritage Church in Graniteville. And my heartbeat is for people to know that Jesus can set them free.
4: Amen.
3: Let's have a listen.

0: Man, excellent song.
1: Paul, why is that your heartbeat?
2: Well, you know, the first time actually I had actually heard that song, I didn't know, you know, what he was talking about in the beginning, the person, and then I actually heard the backstory of that song where he was on a plane and there was an actual prisoner that came and sat near him, and he said he watched him the whole time and just how he looked so bound and just lost. But why that's my heartbeat is that as a child and as a teenager, you don't realize the junk, the spiritual junk that you pick up in your life. And then when you get an adult, you realize, hey, I'm bound by stuff and you don't know where it's come from. And then you, by studying, you realize that it's from your childhood or from your teenage years, just stuff that habits you've picked up or things. And it's just my heartbeat to see people set free and as I've been set free.
0: That's right. Amen. We got to remind ourselves a lot of times that those chains are gone because they'll try to come back. But if we, you know, the Bible says resist the devil and he shall flee. So you basically, you're saying you're not coming back. Those chains are gone off of me and you're not going to bow me up again. It's a wonderful song.
3: I thought it was great. One of the things that stuck out to me, and I had to write it down so I wouldn't forget it, was part of the song. It said, the wisest words come from those who remember the prison they've come from.
0: Mm-hmm.
3: That really spoke to me. When you remember where you've been and where God's brought you to.
0: Mm-hmm.
1: I'm just sitting here thinking, that's a good song.
0: Yeah.
4: Oh, yeah.
3: I liked that song.
0: Yeah.
2: You know, and I, as you read, and I've been reading a lot in just the Old Testament here recently, and the Lord would constantly remind the children of Israel, remember where I brought you from.
3: That's right. Right. That's right.
2: You know? And I think a lot of times people want to dwell in the past too much, but the Lord says, no, just think upon it. Just don't dwell upon it, but just remember.
3: Remember. Don't forget.
2: Yeah, don't forget.
0: Remember with clarity, because the children of Israel, like you mentioned, they were constantly wanting to go back to the bondage they were in when they were out in the wilderness. And God didn't want them to go back. He didn't mind them remembering, you know, back then, but they didn't see it clearly the way it was back then. And oftentimes with addictions or whatever it might be that has bound us, we don't see it clearly.
1: You always want to go back to the good old days, and they're not really the good old days.
0: Right.
3: You know, you were talking about when you brought up the children of Israel, it makes me think of they were being led to the promised land, but they kept looking back with a longing for that, not a longing to what God had promised to take them to. And instead of them looking back and remembering all the miraculous things that God had brought them through to get them to where they were looking back fondly with longing to be back there because they knew what was back there. They did not know where God was leading them.
0: Right.
3: Well, you know, we're talking about the Israelites, so you think about this. When they were led out of Egypt and all the miraculous things that God done, I mean, he parted the Red Sea.
0: Mm-hmm.
3: But yet when they get across and they look on the other side and all the things that are facing them and the battles that are ahead and God says, you go and you take the promised land, they're going, oh,
1: right.
3: Wait a minute, I don't know if God can do that. And I'm thinking, you just saw him part the Red Sea and you don't think he can help you conquer Jericho or the battles or the ones that, you know, you're facing? You know, and we tend to look back on those things because we're familiar with them.
0: Right, exactly. When you were saying that, I was thinking about some guys that I grew up with that ended up in prison, and they became so institutionalized and used to prison that when they got out, they committed crime again because they knew that they would be, quote, taken care of in prison.
3: Right.
0: But they didn't think about the things of having a mother's touch or, you know, maybe getting a wife someday and somebody that they could love and embrace. Their thought was, I was okay here in prison. They didn't realize that the chains had come off and the whole world was open to them.
3: Right.
0: Now, you know, and so many people do that. They focus on that one thing.
2: Yeah, and that's one thing that the Lord has spoken to me also, was that instead of dwelling on the past, the old place that I would dwell, as Bill said, the good times, the good old days, it's that the new dwelling place.
0: Mm-hmm.
3: Amen, yes.
2: The dwelling in the secret place of the Most High. And what I also love is how the Lord, and when he delivers, has delivered me from things, it's not been there's been times where it's been painful, but most of the time it's been a gradual deliverance, and then I look back and say, well, hey, I'm not dealing with this anymore.
3: Right,
2: those
3: right.
2: chains are gone, and
3: Amen.
2: It's just, it's been a casual deliverance, and it's been, but an effective deliverance. The Lord just, he's so loving, and there's that phrase in the song which says, remember the place you were without grace.
3: That's right.
2: And, man, that's something every time I pray, Lord, thank you for your grace and for your mercy.
1: Amen.
3: Yes,
1: I
2: mean, where would we be without it?
3: Amen. You got that right.
1: Because with me, my salvation actually took a little while. It was a gradual coming back to God. And I always envy the people where, you know, they go pray and everything just drops off of them and they're wonderful and they're all new. I envy that because that wasn't my process. It was a day-to-day thing, and it took a while to right. do it.
3: Well, so. Everybody's process is different. God
1: and
3: knows.
1: We get to the same place, and that's right. the main thing, get to the same place. So.
0: And we should be a work in progress. I mean, we like
3: absolutely.
0: You're saying, we should always be growing a little bit more each day. And it's so easy for us to fall back into the things
1: right.
0: that
1: okay.
0: we know, you know, and just go back there and do that again. And God is saying, I want you to come so much farther. If you just dwell in that one place, you'll never get to the place that I want you to be in.
1: But see, that's why this program and Heartbeats is so important to me, because music helped me considerably in my...
3: Right.
1: Well, it still
3: right.
1: does with my walk with God. Because it's very important to me, and I love the Christian music scene and all, and it just builds me up every time I listen to good Amen. Christian music.
0: And we're talking about the chains breaking off. Why don't you tell us a little bit about your salvation, how you came to the Lord?
2: I came to the Lord at the age of 13. I actually got into church because of a ministry, Royal Rangers. Really liked it, fell in love with the people who were over it. And just at the age of 13, I can remember sitting in the service and knew that the Lord was drawing me to the altar.
1: Right.
2: And I tell people that I can remember being 13 years old and getting up from the altar and literally feeling lighter.
3: Right.
2: I mean,
3: right.
2: like a physical lighter. And it was, I just remember that just blew my mind, you know, that I've always heard people say you feel lighter, but I really did feel lighter. Mm-hmm. And from there, I had a guy that, Joel Mundy, that took me under his wing and really discipled me and stuck with me and helped me deal with issues in my life. And just over the years, the Lord delivered me from many, many struggles that I had. Both mentally and physically, and just thankful for where I am now and where what he has for me in the future.
1: Yeah, because a young teenage, especially a young teenage boy, that's tough times.
2: Mm-hmm. Definitely. Mm-hmm.
1: And you need to, I know you have a lot of children, but I can see in your children that y'all put them in the right place and right where they need to be. And that's, I mean, kids, especially nowadays, are struggling so bad with everything going against them. So it's great to see a young couple with kids in church. And
3: Amen, yes. It's amazing to think back. Do you think back now at the age of 13 when God had his hand on your life? You know, you look at it looking back now that God at the age of 13 called you and had his hand on you right there. He knew exactly what your future was going to be, the wife he was going to bring you, the children. And you look back and think how amazing God was at that time.
2: Oh, yeah. I really do. I can look back and think, you know, well, I'll never be able to do this in God, or
3: right.
2: the Lord
3: right.
2: will never bless me with this. And then I look and, you know, she's not on the radio right now, but my wife is sitting right beside me.
1: Right.
2: And, I mean, just the blessing that the Lord, you know, he saw fit to bless me with a wonderful wife and five beautiful children. And, you know, just the ministry opportunities that the Lord, you know, places in our laps on a daily basis. And but no, at 13, would I have thought that?
3: Right. But,
2: no.
3: You know, looking back now at 13, he had all those plans for you
2: oh, yeah.
3: already.
2: Yeah,
3: he knew.
2: Sure. Yeah.
3: Your days
2: yeah.
3: were in his hands. Yeah. And I think that's so awesome.
2: I heard a pastor say one time that you know, say you're at a parade and you see this nice float and you come and you say, wow, that's a nice float. He said, but God's above us. He said, he's seen way above.
0: Mm-hmm.
2: He's
0: right.
2: seen the parade way above.
1: Right.
2: You know,
3: that's right.
2: He just said that, you know, just as a, you know, what you think I have for you now, God's saying, man, wait till you see the next step.
1: Yeah, you
3: that's
1: ain't
3: right.
1: seen nothing yet.
2: That's right.
3: And
1: yeah.
3: this song just reminded you to remember where you did come
2: that's
3: from,
2: right.
3: the prison you were once in.
2: That's right.
1: And
2: that's
1: you said,
2: awesome.
1: You said earlier that you attend Christian Heritage Church. Mm-hmm. Is anybody you want to give a shout out to?
2: Well, our wonderful pastor, Stephen Phillips and Jody and Jonathan, we love you guys.
1: Yeah, we all know them.
3: We all love them, yes.
1: Right. Yeah, we love them to death. They're just great
0: And
1: people.
0: The listening audience knows Stephen Phillips.
3: Yes, they do, because he has a program here on WCC 99.
1: Yeah. Well, Paul, unfortunately, is coming to an end. I told you it'd be quick and painless. So. But his Heartbeats with Bill George and Bill Turner, and special guest host Dana Turner, and our guest this week was Paul Babin. We want to say thank you for coming out and spending some time with us. And go ahead and give a shout-out to your wife and your children.
2: Oh, yes. Well, thank you for letting us come. And I want to give a say to my beautiful wife, April. I love her. And to our kids, Jordan, Kylie, Bella, Judah, and Jasper. We love you, and we hope that you have not tore the house up.
1: Yeah, because we've kept them out here a lot longer than 15 minutes. So, yeah. Bill, take us out of here, buddy.
0: Okie doke. Well, thank you so much, Paul, for being with us. Thank you, Dana, for being with us.
3: Thank you.
0: And, Bill, it's always a pleasure.
1: Oh, yeah.
0: And it's a pleasure to have been with you this week. Join us next week at 8 o'clock.
1: Thank you, and God bless.
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6: Hello, this is Henry Schaefer, and welcome to Old and New Testament Survey. It is a summary of the books of the Old and the New Testament. Now, what you're going to get here, you're going to get some unique insight concerning each book of the Bible, key verses that will just jump out at you and bring new revelation to you, relevant truth for today, some special notes that I have dictated and put in my Bible over the years that I have studied. Also, there's going to be a brief but comprehensive summary of each book. Now, you can also look for some wow moments of revelation of truth that we're going to give you. Now, if you're ready to start out on Old and New Testament Survey, come on and join us, man. We're going to have a great time studying the Bible together.
7: All right, everybody. Who's ready for tonight? Shout yes.
8: Yes.
9: What are we going to talk about tonight?
7: Anybody know?
9: What are we going to talk about tonight, everybody? Okay, so let's do this here as we begin. Now, we've done this. We've done our studies. Okay, so what I want you to do is from the time we started, we're going to go through this slow, okay? So our very first book we started was Genesis. Okay? Exodus. Which one? Leviticus. Numbers. Deuteronomy. Joshua. What's the next one? Judges. Tell me what else now.
10: First and Second Kings.
9: I think it's First and Second Samuel. First and Second Kings. First and Second Chronicles. Now, what come after that?
11: Ezra.
9: Nehemiah. And then what comes out next?
11: Ezra.
9: Esther. Esther's coming.
11: Esther.
9: Okay, so here's the thing. There's ways to learn them, but kind of like stacking them like we're learning, like we're doing them. You know what I mean? It's kind of like, that's a good way to go through the Bible and study that. And so you can go through them and number them as you go. Everybody look at your neighbor and say, we're going to have a super fantastic time here tonight.
12: Super fantastic.
13: It's been my favorite all week.
9: Has it? Yeah, I text somebody that at work. I talked to them about having a super fantastic week. And I text this one guy and I said, have a super fantastic day. And he said, yeah, whatever.
14: She had to be there.
9: Yeah.
15: This week. How are you doing? I'm doing fantastic.
9: Super fantastic. Now, I got a new one. When we come back, I've got the word already ready to go for the next one, but it's better than super fantastic.
15: Right.
9: Yeah, I got it. I already got it, but I can't release it right now. I hadn't been.
15: Keep us in suspense.
9: Yeah, I hadn't been. Got the okay to release it yet. Might get you in trouble if I go ahead and put too much fantastic and the new word together. Yeah, I don't know if you sound like you're talking in tongues, probably. Yeah. Here we go here. So we're not on Nehemiah. Where are we at today?
8: Esther.
9: Esther. There we go. Let's pick it up. I wonder if I brought my pointer today. I did. Look at that. Here we go. Does that work? Can y'all see that?
8: Yeah.
9: I see it on the wall over there when I do it. See it? Right on the wall. Over there. See where... Look right there where Ezra is. Yeah, I can do it right here. Like this. See right here. I'll tell you something else too. When you do a class, you never point with your finger. I have to teach you that in public speaking. Let me know. Use a glass. Use this. But never point with
8: never
9: your what?
8: Finger.
9: Never with your finger. Anyway, so look at this one here. Is it you see between Ezra? You're going to see Ezra when it was rebuilding the temple. Remember what I said? Some things that would happen.
8: Mm-hmm.
9: And then Ezra here. And then look at Nehemiah. But in your Bible, what comes after Nehemiah?
11: Esther.
9: Esther. But you see it's written where?
8: In between
9: these two. So there's some things that's happening in Esther that are very unique, but they come in this time frame right here. So if y'all start learning, if you start looking at the way these books are inserted in there, to me it makes it rich studying it, looking at all the different ways that they see all of this. And so let's go ahead and let's begin here in the book of Esther. Let's pick it up here just for a moment. We look at the book of Esther. We're looking at having 10 chapters in the book of Esther. Esther has 10 chapters. Now, here's something I want to tell you. So let's go ahead and just pray as we begin. Father, we love you. Thank you for today. Thank you for your blessings. And as we come together tonight, I pray, Lord, that you just bless the service and all that we do, the teaching, Father. Just ask that you'd have your way in all that we do here. Father, we thank you for it in Jesus' name. Everybody says.
12: Amen.
9: Okay, so you've got the paper in your hand there. Let's talk about Esther for a moment. Esther, when you look at it, you can call this book The Protection of God's People. Now, as we begin here, there's some things I'm going to share with you is this here, is that many look at why is the book of Esther even in the Bible? Because there are certain things that are missing within Esther that would cause it to have question being in the canon of Scripture. One of those being that God's name, God, is not mentioned in the whole book. I mean, it's just not there. But with that being, see, that's how people know when they study Esther, it's not there. But I'm going to tell you something tonight. How do you know that this book is God's fingerprints on the book? And there are certain ways that you can look at it. I mean, you can read it, you can see it's about God's people and all. But at the end, I want to save the kicker for when?
11: Next.
9: The last. Because it's pretty important when you look at it here. So let's talk about Esther. This talks about the protection of God's people. Who got to read it this week? Anybody get to read the book of Esther? Read through it some or what have you? All right, so the book gives no hint of who wrote it, but whoever it was, he knew the Persian culture well. The account has all the marks of a person who was there, for he described the events as an eyewitness, and he probably was a Jew. Now, the book is dated. Esther was written sometime between 470 and 465 B.C. Look at my chart here. When does it say that this was written? 470 and 465. So it was in this area in here, somewhere here, because it depends on the sources where you get your information at, where this book was written, who dates the book. I've seen a lot wider span than that. But I think this one here is more accurate. It's very close in the book. So they say, so you can look at Esther was written sometime between 470 and 465 during the reign of Xerxes' reign. So you can see it here in, look at it here in chapter 10. Y'all help me go with me now. That makes it more interesting. 10 and verse 2. And all the acts of his power and of his might, and the declaration of the greatness of Mordecai, whereunto the king advanced him, are they not written in the book of the chronicles of the kings of Media and Persia? So when you look at this here, you see that, or in the reign of Artaxerxes, These king, let me talk about the dates and the differences in the kings. Because of when some things were scribed and how some things were written, do you know that when, even though Egypt was such a, I'm taking you back for a moment, even though Egypt was such a great empire upon the earth, not a whole empire like Assyria and Babylon and Persia and Greek, but it was a major empire at that time. And even when the children of Israel came out of Egypt and Moses led them out, when they look at history and the way history slides and they're not sure of certain things, do you know they're not even sure which Pharaoh was king, was Pharaoh at that time of Egypt? They don't know. Ramses, Ramses I, Ramses, they don't know. So that's how the books can even slide. So I'm telling you these things, so there are certain things that when you study history, that's why these things slide in there, because they're not sure about some of those dates. Even though there were people who chronicled things, that there were certain things that are not right in dates. It's like this here. When you look at the birth of Christ, when was Christ born on the calendar? When did they say he was born?
11: December 25th.
9: Well, I mean that a year. Give me the year. When you look at it on there, when did they think? When did they think it was? What is it? What is it? How much? Now, but, I mean, BC means before, right? So when was he born? When they look at it, how it was born? 3 BC.
12: 3 BC?
9: Yeah, 3, like 3 BC. Here's the thing. Let me tell you the reason why that is. The reason it is that when they were doing the Roman calendar and they started looking at the calendar, and they can tell by, look at this here, you know, we're supposed to be planting corn right now, but it looks like we're in February. Our calendar says February, but the grass is coming up. See what I mean? So they know something's wrong. Okay. They know something's wrong with things. So we know that time goes, you know, a year's 365.25, blah, blah, blah, blah. You know, that's how much. It's not exactly. It's more than 365 days in a year. So all of that era of 0.25 over centuries adds up into years. So when they started recognizing this in the Roman calendar, and they had these people who had to take care of the calendar, that they realized that they were off in time all the way back to how far? 3 BC. So when some things were at the time frame. See what I'm getting at? That's why you start seeing a lot of these times. Another thing is, y'all can Google this for me if you'd like to. I think it's October 1st through October the 15th. And I think it's in the 1500s that those 15 days don't even exist in calendar.
11: Whoa.
9: Look at it on, somebody Google it for me. What days in October, you know, were missing in, you know, on the October calendar? And what happened is that, again, when they started going to the Gregorian calendar, guess what they realized? They realized you got to take into account these days. So what they did, instead of backing everything up, what they did is just slice the days off. See, like you say you were born on this, no, that day didn't even exist in history. You see what I mean? Then there was nobody born on that birthday in the calendar. It's because from the 1st to like the 14th or the 15th, all of a sudden on the calendar, it moved that far to get the seasons right. That makes sense? Now, studying this, I know this sounds kind of crazy to you, but when you look at this here, when we did Y2K and we prepared for this at our company, and Gerald was there when we had to prepare for, well, y'all might not believe there was any big thing about it, but they spent millions and billions of dollars to make sure that the software would work, because they knew rolling over from 1999 to 2000, it was not ready to do it. It would roll over to 1900. It would go 1999, and as soon as it rolled over to 2000, the computers could not handle 2000. They would roll back over to 1900. So now, if you're calculating dates and payments and everything, you're calculating payments backwards You see what I'm getting at? All the way up to 1999, whatever the date would be. So knowing that, that's when they had to really get involved in the date thing. Am I boring you tonight?
11: No.
9: The thing is, so who's found it on their web? What does it say, sister? Speak it up loud now.
12: It says the Gregorian calendar was first introduced in 1582, but it took more than 300 years for all of the different countries to change from the Julian calendar. September of 1752 in the United States. Gregorian calendar is also known as the Western or Christian calendar and is the most widely used calendar in the world today. Its predecessor, Julian calendar, was replaced because it did not properly reflect the actual time it takes the Earth to circle once around the sun, known as a tropical year.
9: Okay, but there, if you go ahead and do your research, you will find out to get the calendars in order, they left out like 15 days, 14 or 15
12: it's
9: days.
12: It's got a calendar here, and it's got the days marked out on it.
9: Yeah, those days.
12: Like 11 days.
9: Yeah, 11 days. So those days didn't exist. Yeah. I'm telling you, they didn't exist in time. Now, we know that it's sequential, but there was nobody born on them 11 days. Not on that calendar. See what I'm getting at? It was on somebody else. So anyway, those kind of things. So when we're looking at that, now hopefully you can understand, why do some of these dates slide? Because they're not sure. I mean, I'm just trying to tell you, they took 10 days, 11 days out of one because they don't know what's right. See what I mean? And we know Christ was born 3 BC. That's not so. See what I mean? So they slid the dates when they started getting these things. So you're going to see dates on different ones. It's going to look a little different. And hopefully this sheds a little bit of light on why some things are different. And then when we say they're not sure, or I say to you, they're not sure which Pharaoh was on the throne at that time in Egypt when Moses came out, because they're not sure of the dates. See how many they could slide? So they're not sure of that kind of stuff. Anyway, so Esther was written sometime between 470 and 465 during the latter years of Xerxes' reign, or in the reign of his son Artaxerxes. See what I'm saying? So someone died, and he's either in this one or in this one. This is what we're looking at. So the name of the book, the book takes its name from the chief character, whose Hebrew name means Hadassah, meaning the myrtle tree, was changed to the Persian name Esther, which is believed to be derived from the Persian word star. And what would that be? If we studied demonology and you look at the Persian god, what name would you think would show up? What demon? What would be the name of the god? Everybody say what? Ishtar. That would be. And so when you start looking at this here, and you're looking at Esther and her name, and her name is being tied to what? Ishtar? You know, one of the gods, Myrtle Tree. I'm going, they're saying, why is this book even in the Bible? Or is this book even necessary to be in the Bible? And I say it is, because it's part of the canon scripture. But I'm going to ask you this here. What are the fingerprints that tells us for sure that God is in control of Esther? We know the story, but there's something more than that that tells us that this was the book that was purposed by God. Look at the theme and the purpose. The book is mostly historical. It has one remarkable peculiarity in the name, that the name of God does not appear nor occur in it from the first to the last in any form. God's name's not in it. Now, you learned this here. I want to tell you this here, what's so important about coming to Sunday school. And I'm not sure if I need to still use that word Sunday school. It's kind of like old timey stuff. People don't want to come to Sunday school because, you know, I mean, you know where Sunday school came from. And you start looking at, where did Sunday school come from? I mean, it came from in England, and there were people who couldn't read. So on Sunday, they took the Bible, and people who were illiterate, they came to church and they had classes, and then guess what did they have?
16: Sunday school.
9: But we take that, you know, and make this a big thing. So if we don't want to call it, someone says, I don't want to come to Sunday school, I'm not going to sit there. Well, I'm not trying to teach you to read in Sunday school, but we're trying to teach you the Word of God. Mm-hmm. And if you are in Sunday school, or if you want to call it small groups, like this here, Sunday morning small groups, and you go through the curriculum that we have for Sunday school or for the small groups, this story about Esther is covered in it just like this. This is in our stuff. That the name of God, you get this in your Sunday school lesson. I don't want to say Sunday school, do we? People like what? Small group session.
11: Group
9: session. You know, you get this. This is already in there. So if you're in that kind of curriculum already, and that's the reason why I say Sunday school or this small group teaching on Sunday morning is so important, because you're going to learn the Bible. I mean, you'll learn what's in the Bible. Eventually, if you stay through our curriculum, it takes 5 years to go through the entire Bible on Sunday school. So it's a good thing. I have books of our literature, like 1998, the whole set, 1999, the whole set, 2000, the whole set. Wow. Well, it's 5 books that goes through. I mean, you know, I'm telling you, you got to do your studies. Somebody shout amen. Amen. Got to get involved in it. So what are they teaching Sunday? Anybody know? Sister Chaper, what are they teaching Sunday? You know?
16: Yes,
9: mm-hmm.
16: Was it deliverance?
9: It's a miracle.
16: Yes,
9: don't tell me it's Esther.
16: Yeah, deliverance.
9: Is it Esther? No, I'm just kidding with you.
16: Yeah.
9: See what I mean? I'm telling you what, Sister Chaper makes me feel bad. I'll be looking in there, sitting in my chair, she'll be in there, and she'll be reading that small group session, you know, for Sunday morning. Sunday morning small group sessions and everything. And she'll be highlighting all that stuff out of her Bible and everything. I'll be over there going, man, making me feel bad. But she's getting it. She'll know what the lesson's about, won't she?
16: Mm-hmm.
9: All right, let's do this here. Theme and the purpose. Although the name of God does not appear in the book, the theme and the purpose of the book is to show what? God's providential care of his people in their trials and persecutions. Mm-hmm. Esther tells the story of a beautiful Jewish girl whom King Xerxes of Persia chose to be his queen. Now, before we say any further, how and what happened to his wife? Does anybody know?
16: Yes.
9: What was it? Okay, what was her name?
16: Vashti.
9: Vashti? Vashti. Or whatever how you say it. What happened to her?
16: She
9: refused to what? She's not going
16: to
9: obey the king, so all of a sudden somebody stands up and says, you need to get rid of her and get you somebody else.
16: Mm-hmm.
9: See what I mean? All right. Esther tells the story of a beautiful Jewish girl whom King Xerxes of Persia chose to be his queen when Haman plotted to murder all the Jews. Queen Esther's cousin, who was his name?
16: Mordecai,
9: persuaded Esther to try to save her people. Risking her own life, she appealed to the king and rescued the Jews. The key word in this book is what?
16: Jews.
9: Even though she didn't tell him, mm-hmm. didn't tell the king that she was a Jew, who told her not to tell it?
16: Mordecai
9: said, you better not tell that you are a Jew. Don't you tell anybody. The Jew is reported how many times?
16: 44.
9: So who likes having the notes? Are they better?
16: Yes.
9: Are they better?
16: Yes.
9: All right. Yeah, Sister Chaper, you need to thank Sister Chaper on that.
16: Thank you.
9: All right. Providence. Many times the history of the Jewish people seems to be chaotic. Characters come and go. They rise and fall in a way that sometimes seems to be purely coincidental. One of the main messages of Esther is to illustrate that God, in his providence, sometimes places people in circumstances in a very intentional way to accomplish his will. Mordecai teaches Esther this lesson when he urges her to overcome her natural fear, saying, look at it here. Everybody talks about this one. It's mm-hmm. Esther 4 and 14 when he taught her this. Esther 4 and 14. Anybody have that? Now, does anybody have that underlined in their Bible? Esther 4 and 14. I mean, this is one of the main things that's in the whole book. Esther 4 and 14. For if thou fought altogether, holdest thy peace at this time, then shall their enlargement and deliverance arise to the Jews from another place. And what he's saying is that even if you don't do it, Esther, mm-hmm. they're going to be delivered.
16: That's right.
9: But God's going to use you if you'll let him. But thou and thy father's house shall be destroyed. And who knoweth whether thou art come to the kingdom for such a time as this.
16: Amen.
9: See what I mean? So we are, just like Esther, she is placed where she needs to be at in the kingdom for such a time as where she was at and what she had to go through. Now, the thing is that we are in the kingdom of God here at this time, 2000 and whatever. I don't want to say the date because it dates my teaching. See what I'm saying? So then I'm saying, well, I don't want to listen to that. That's 10 years ago. And it'd be just as fresh if I don't give it a date, won't it?
11: Right. Mm-hmm.
9: So here's the thing, is that the being in the kingdom for such a time as this, if God thought that you needed to be born in the time of Esther or in the time of cowboys or time of Indians or the time of the Civil War or even in the time of the war between the United States and England, I mean, if you thought that you needed to be born in that, that's when you'd have been born. But you're born at a time, and just like we're supposed to be born in, to make an impact in the kingdom of God now. So you're born in the kingdom for such a time as this. Mm-hmm. Somebody say, well, what are we doing here at the church that's so much different than what everybody else is doing? Mm-hmm. Everybody say it. We say, come on Sunday morning and you'll see. Somebody shout amen. Mm-hmm. All right, so let's go ahead here. Key mm-hmm. chapters. The key chapters would include Haman pursues Ahasuerus to issue a decree to annihilate the Jews. That's in chapter 3. All of a sudden, they start to honor now. They're going to honor Mordecai. And what chapter is that?
11: Six.
9: Chapter 6. They start to honor him. Now, when the Bible talks about how that the king was could not sleep at night, and all of a sudden, he starts to pull the chronicles that have been written about the history of, you know, everything that was important they wrote down, just like historians write everything down now. We actually have people who are historians that write history, or if you go to public school, which is really government school, public school is government school. Y'all know that, right?
11: Mm-hmm.
9: So if you are going to a government school, they rewrite history.
11: Mm-hmm.
9: They are changing history so that you don't get the real deal of what history is. You need to go back and read my 7th grade civics book,
11: mm-hmm. right.
9: And it will shock you to what goes on in civics nowadays. Make sense?
11: Mm-hmm.
9: So they rewriting history. So the Jews, so what happens is that the king can't sleep at night, so he goes to have someone read the chronicles to him. And then what he finds out when he reads the chronicles is what does he find out?
11: Mordecai
9: saved his life. It was that he spoke about two men who were going to try to kill him.
11: Mm-hmm.
9: Big Than and I can't remember the other one. But it was two men. Y'all find it? Two men that were going to try to kill him, and he overhears it, tells it to the king, or gets to the king's ears, and what happens? They're put to death. But then as the king has not been able to sleep at nighttime, what does he hear? I mean, he says, well, what should I do to reward him? Now, God is setting things in place. The man can't sleep. It's been written down, and he's going to put it in the mind of the king that he's going to reward Mordecai for what he has done. So when he's going to reward Mordecai, he gets together and he says, what should happen to the person? What should I do to the person who's done this? Now, who was he talking to?
11: Haman.
9: He was the enemy of the Jews. So he calls that man up, Haman. He says, what should I do to the man who has saved the king's life and all this stuff? And he says, man, you need to put him on a big old white horse. You need to parade him all through town, and you need to give him this. And now he thinks he's talking about himself. But it wasn't him. It was who? It was Mordecai, which was enemies with Haman. But see, all along, you're going to see the providence of God all the way through the situation. And that's what's so good about Esther. Again, you still don't hear nothing about God. Even when Esther prays, even when Esther fasts, there's nothing about God. You don't know who she's praying to. You don't know about the gods. That's why they thinking that something is not right with the book, and it shouldn't be in there. So when you look at it, you're going to find that. So all the events of the book center around three feasts. Let's pick it up here, number three, key chapters. The Jews overcome their enemies in chapter 9. Let's read. Look over at chapter 9. When you look at chapter 9, the Jews slay their enemies with 10 sons of Haman. And then all of a sudden there is a 2 days of Purim that is made to be a festival. So what the king was able to do is that the Jews couldn't just rise up and just do anything and come against the king, but he allowed them to defend themselves. And when they were there to be able to defend themselves, then they were able to overthrow those who were going to try to kill them through the defense. Let's go ahead and pick up some more information here. All the events of the book center around three feasts. Look at this one here. The first feast is when? Feast of King Ahasuerus, king of Persia, when Vashti, now who is Vashti? That's the queen of Persia. That's his wife. These the names, you need to get to know the name through Esther. Might be a the question to get into heaven.
6: 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I hope you've enjoyed the program. 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If you've got any comments, you've got any questions, look forward to seeing you again. God bless.

0: Hello, this is Henry Schaefer, and welcome to Old and New Testament Survey. It is a summary of the books of the Old and the New Testament. Now, what you're going to get here, you're going to get some unique insight concerning each book of the Bible, key verses that will just jump out at you and bring new revelation to you, relevant truth for today, some special notes that I have dictated and put in my Bible over the years that I have studied. Also, there's going to be a brief but comprehensive summary of each book. Now, you can also look for some wow moments of revelation of truth that we're going to give you. Now, if you're ready to start out on Old and New Testament Survey, come on and join us, man. We're going to have a great time studying the Bible together. If you go to public school, which is really government school, public school is government school. Y'all know that, right?
1: Yes.
0: So if you are going to a government school, they rewrite history. They are changing history so that you don't get the real deal of what history is. You need to go back and read my 7th grade civics book, and it will shock you to what goes on in civics nowadays. Make sense? So they rewriting history. So the Jews, so what happens is that the king can't sleep at night, so he goes to read have someone read the Chronicles to him. And then what he finds out when he reads the Chronicles is what does he find out?
2: Mordecai
0: saved his life. It was that he spoke about two men who were going to try to kill him. Big Than and can't remember the other one. But it was two men. Y'all find it? Two men that were going to try to kill him. And he overhears it, tells it to the king or gets to the king's ears. And what happens? They're put to death. But then as the king has not been able to sleep at nighttime, what does he hear? I mean, he says, well, what should I do to reward him? Now, God is setting things in place. The man can't sleep. It's been written down, and he's going to put it in the mind of the king that he's going to reward Mordecai for what he has done. So when he's going to reward Mordecai, he gets together and he says, "What should happen to the person? What should I do to the person who's done this?" Now, who was he talking to?
1: Haman.
0: He was the enemy of the Jews. So he calls that man up, Haman. He says, what should I do to the man who has saved the king's life and all this stuff? And he says, man, you need to put him on a big old white horse. You need to parade him all through town, and you need to give him this. And now he thinks he's talking about himself. But it wasn't him. It was who? It was Mordecai, which was enemies with Haman. But see, all along you're going to see the providence of God all the way through the situation. And that's what's so good about Esther. Again, you still don't hear nothing about God. Even when Esther prays, even when Esther fasts, there's nothing about God. You don't know who she's praying to. You don't know about the gods. That's why they're thinking that something is not right with the book, and it shouldn't be in there. So when you look at it, you're going to find that. So all the events of the book center around three feasts. Let's pick it up here, number three, key chapters. The Jews overcome their enemies in chapter 9. Let's look over at chapter 9. When you look at chapter 9, the Jews slayed their enemies with 10 sons of Haman. And then all of a sudden there is a 2 days of Purim that is made to be a festival. So what the king was able to do is that the Jews couldn't just rise up and just do anything and come against the king. But he allowed them to defend themselves. And when they were there to be able to defend themselves, then they were able to overthrow those who were going to try to kill them. Through the defense. Let's go ahead and pick up some more information here. All the events of the book center around three feasts. Look at this one here. The first feast is when? Feast of King Ahasuerus, king of Persia, when Vashti, now who is Vashti? That's the queen of Persia. That's his wife. The names, you need to get to know the name through Esther. The question to get into heaven. You need to know it. That's why you're studying. That might be right there. Somebody shout amen. So, I know. We was in the class that night. I remember. Vashti was rejected, and the way was open for Mordecai to bring Esther, the young orphan, to his care, and in his care, to be introduced to the king, and she became the queen. Chapters 1 and 2. Now, the Feast of Esther, there's another feast that takes place. Feast of Esther, when the Jews' enemy, Haman, was exposed and condemned to death, and Mordecai was elevated. That's in chapter 7. And then, of course, the Feast of Purim, which celebrates the deliverance of the Jews from fearful danger. So look at chapter 9. You're going to find the Feast of Purim. Somebody help me find it in there. Is it verse 17? 17. And on the 13th day of the month of Adar, and on the 14th day of the same, rested they and made it a day of feasting and gladness. So, now today there are people, look it up in your, somebody do a Google for me, Purim, the Feast of Purim. There are Jews that still celebrate that today, still today. Yeah, the Purim is a big thing because they know that's when the Jews were saved. The Feast of Purim. In that. So the Feast of Purim was celebrated for the deliverance of the Jews from danger. Key verses again was which one? Esther 4 and 14. Without looking, what is it? The last part of the 4 and 14, what is it? You're born in the kingdom for such a time as this. All right, a lot of people preach on that one. And then let's look at the next key verse is going to be chapter 8, verse 17. Let's put it in there. And in every province and every city, whithersoever the king's commandment and his decree came, the Jews had joy and gladness, a feast and a good day. And many of the people of the land became what?
1: Jews.
0: Say what?
1: Jews.
0: They did not. For the fear of the Jews fell upon them. And that's something how God turned that whole situation around. Now, if I go back and I think, I remember, that all of this came about. Remember when Saul was told that he needed to, that he should kill the king, Agag. Everybody remember that?
1: Mm-hmm.
0: Kill the king, Agag. Mm-hmm. He decides not to kill the king, Agag. Y'all remember that? He says that, the prophet tells him, Samuel tells him that obedience is better than sacrifice. Mm-hmm. All of that takes place. I'll make sure I got this right. With King Agag and the descendants of King Agag, when you trace it all the way down and how much, when you trace how much King Agag hated the Jews, it all comes down to this one man, Mordecai. I mean, Haman was part of King, of the, of

0: Some of the people continued. The spirit owns what? The bloodline. Mm-hmm. So it shows up again in this one here. Someone says, I didn't know all that. I didn't either. I just tried to, I made it kind of funny there. Made a little funny story. How about that? All right. Key people in the Bible, in this book here, is who? Esther, Haman, Mordecai, and Xerxes. What does Esther's name mean? Myrtle tree. The myrtle tree. And what does it come from? What name does it actually come from? Esther. Hadassah, but it is from the star, which would be what? Ishtar. Somebody look up Ishtar for me. Do a Google search for Ishtar. And we could do it. That would be good for Siri to do it, but Siri's recording for me tonight over here. Esther provides the fitting picture of Christ in that she was willing to put herself in the place of death for her people's salvation, and also in that she acted as an advocate for them. In addition, we see that how God continued to providentially protect the Jews through whom he would give the Messiah. So now look, when you look at the screen here now, and you say, why did God put Ezra here? And of course, we're going to finally get Haggai and Zechariah. We're going to go back to these times. You're going to see this again when we talk about them. But Esther, the book is put right inside here between Nehemiah and through. Look at this time frame. 536 to 444. Remember, I always told you that you always want to remember 444 is for who? Nehemiah. You always remember Nehemiah with 444. That's how you can remember that time frame. And then 536, the rebuilding of the temple with Ezra. In that time frame, for them going back, God is writing this story for all the Jews who are doing what? Who are returning back. They're all returning back to their homeland. Every one of these is going back home. So God He's writing this, writing these books to encourage all of these people who are returning back home that God has saved them from the king, from Haman, from all of that, to encourage them to build their faith. That makes sense what we're talking about. So when you look at the return of the captivity and look at the timeline there, you see why God places that book right where he does, and he captures a real story in that. So now let's go ahead and pick it up here. I want to tell you this here for a moment. And y'all can help me figure it out. Reading this book, how do you know that God's fingerprints is on this book? Do what? Tell me.
1: I was going to say, she asked everybody to fast.
0: She asked everybody to fast, but Satan's fast. Satan fast too. But that's good. So let's go ahead and what else? Yes, ma'am. God protect you to Jews, or somebody protect you to Jews, but it doesn't say God did. I mean, you said that, but that's not in the book. Does that make sense? What is the story? How do you know that God's fingerprints is in this book here? Here's what I want you to do. Take your Google. I want you to Google this for me, or go to your Bible program and do this here, or do through the whole Bible. Tell me how many times do you see seven in this book? So let's do it together. Can we do that? Mm-hmm. Y'all do it on y'all. Don't make me do all the work. This is how you know. I mean, I was in a Sunday school class, and the teacher asked that question. And I had the answer. And how did I have the answer? Because I had been taught the answer. You see what I'm getting at? Instead of just saying nobody knows, there is a reason. So let's do it right here. When I look at my Bible program. Everybody hold on. Nobody have the answer yet? And I know that we are seven. Let's see how many times. See Genesis there? Y'all see Genesis? Y'all see it there? I'm opening it up. There's Exodus, Leviticus, Numbers, Job. Out of the whole, well, you're only going to do it in what book?
2: Esther.
0: Esther. So what's Esther Chronicles? Ezra.

0: Now let's go to Esther. Nehemiah, then we're going to go to Esther. Look at it here. I want you to look at it here. Esther 1 and 1. Look at it here. Y'all do it here. Y'all going to help me? You want to know the answer? You got to work for the answer. Esther 1 and 1. I can't spoon feed you. That's not the way you do it. Esther 1 and 1. What does it say? Is Ahasuerus, which reigned from India even unto Ethiopia, over 107, what was it, 100 and what?
1: Seven
0: and 20 provinces. So they say that's, how many times is that seven in there? How many times is that one in there? It's only one time. All right, listen, I'm not making it too hard. Look at this here. What's it, Esther 1 and 5? Look at Esther 1 and 5. And when these days were expired, the king made a feast of all the people which were in Shushan, the palace, both great and small.
1: 7 days.
0: So how many times is that in there? Y'all help me out now.
1: Two.
0: Come on, so let's do the third one. What's the third one? 1 in 10. Y'all need to circle these in your Bible. 1 in 10. Latter part of it, and the 7 chamberlains that served in the presence of Ahasuerus the king. How many times is that?
1: Three
0: times. All right. Is this interesting, everybody?
2: It also says on the seventh day.
3: It also says the seventh day.
2: So that would be four.
0: That's seventh. Okay, let's do this here. Let's say, how many times is seven in there?
1: Okay.
0: That's what we're dealing with, all right?
2: Okay.
0: All right, you ready? Let's go right here. And then we're going to go to, and next to 2:9.
1: Mm-hmm.
0: Is that right? 2:9. Mm-hmm. Y'all ready for it?
1: Mm-hmm.
0: 2:9. And he brought up Hadassah, that is Esther, his uncle's daughter, for she had neither father nor mother, and the maid was fair and beautiful, whom Mordecai, when her father and her mother were dead. Did I do that right?
4: Yeah, it's 7 maidens.
0: Where's it at?
4: She had maidens
0: belong
4: to her and 7 maidens.
0: Which one is it?
4: 9.
0: Yeah, 7. Oh, verse 9. There you go. Such things as belong to her and 7 maidens, which were me. How many is that?
1: 4.
0: Okay, let's go on down to the next one. 8 and 9. Look at it. You see it right there? It talks about 8 and verse 9. How many do we have so far?
1: 4.
0: 8 and verse 9. Towards the end of it, right? Ethiopia and 120, how many?
1: 7.
0: Provinces. 27 provinces. How many is that?
1: 5.
0: That's 5. Let's do 9 and verse 30. Is that right?
1: 9 and 16.
0: 9 and 16. How many is that in there? 9 and 16, isn't it? And the other Jews that were there, 4,000 or 5,000. Let's see which one is it in right here. 9 and 30. Esther 9 and verse 30. I'm sorry. 9 and verse 30. And he sent letters unto the Jews to 100 and what? 27 provinces. Let's see how many we got right here. Let's count them up. Did I do Esther? 1 and 1. 1, 2, 3, 4, 5, 6, 7. See them right there on my paper? Esther 1 and 1, 1 and 5. Let's count them. See them right here?
1: 1, 2, 3.
0: Let me get my mouse over here. See, Esther 1 and 1. So how many do we have on this screen? 1, 2, 3, 4, 5, 6.
1: Seven.
0: How many is in the book?
1: Seven.
0: No, look at this.
5: Seven.
0: How many is in the book?
5: Seven.
0: How many sevens are in the book?
1: Seven.
0: Seven. There's 7 sevens in the book. So now there's a 7. There's a 7 in it, but we're not talking about that. We're talking about sevens.
1: Yes.
0: What number is one of God's favorite numbers?
1: Seven.
0: So when you start looking at it, seeing the multiples of numbers, and one of the numbers being 7, 77 days of a week, 70 elders, you start looking at everything that's 7 in the Bible. See what I'm talking about?
1: Mm-hmm.
0: When you start looking at Esther, you say, what's the fingerprint of God in the whole book? What is it?
1: Seven.
0: See what I mean? And if you can't see it, you can't see it. You'll say it's coincidence. It's not only there's 7, there's not only 7 mentioned in there, 7, but it's mentioned how many times?
1: Seven
0: times. So it's how many fingerprints of God?
1: Seven.
0: Both of them, both hands. It's in there twice. See what I'm getting at? 7 in there. So when you're looking at it, so you start, you have to look beyond the natural and start seeing how. And so when I was in Sunday school class and the teacher standing there, how do you know that this book is written, it was written of God and everything? And I just kind of like meekly raised my hand in the class. And I told him, I said, well, it's got this many sevens in it. And sevens is one of God's favorite numbers, and it's all through the Bible. And when I look in Esther and I look at it and I read, I see sevens everywhere. I'm going, that sounds like God to me. Even though you don't mention his name, you mention what he's doing. See what I'm getting at? If you went through there and you had six times, you see what I'm talking about? That would kind of like saying, I'm not reading this book.
2: Right.
0: This is not going in the Bible. See what I'm getting at? So anyway, some of the things like that is some of the things that when you read the Bible and you have to ask the questions and you start saying, there's God's fingerprints that are in Esther. Then, of course, you mentioned 70th. Mm-hmm. Seventh or 70th. Seventh. But that we're not talking about. We're talking about just seven. What is seven in there? In that. All right. I think that's pretty much. Chapter 1 is the story of Vashti, the outline. Esther is made queen. Chapter 2. Conspiracy of Haman. Chapter 3. The courage of Esther brings deliverance. 4 and 7. Vengeance, 8 through 9, 19. The Feast of Purim, 9, 20 through 32. And then, of course, the epilogue, which is 10, 1 to 3. Ahasuerus' greatness, Mordecai's advancement. Verse 3, for Mordecai the Jew was next to the king of Ahasuerus, and great among the Jews, and accepted of the multitude of his brethren, seeking the wealth of his people, and speaking peace to all his seed. So here's what I look at. When I see the Jews in precarious situations, like when we see in the Middle East, or we see them being surrounded now by all the countries around them, you have to go back and read this book right here and see how that God works in the plans to be able to save his people. I mean, he's working in their lives now to bring about the end. And if you come against them, You know, it's hard for me to realize how many pastors, preachers, teachers, people in the church over the years that absolutely have hated the Jews. They absolutely hate them, and they don't want to have anything to do with them. And this is the reason what they say. Why would you think so many Christians would hate the Jews? Well, one of the things is that they say that the Jews killed Jesus. So they're after that. I mean, so they're because of wrong teaching. Mm-hmm. And they're not taught about the things that through ignorance they're taught, and the anti-Semitic movement and against the Jews. I mean, that's how this thing's birthed, even in church. Mm-hmm. See what I mean? Because they don't understand that the Bible's written about God's people, the Jews, which y'all, we're grafted in. Mm-hmm. So if you hate them, you hate yourself.
4: That's right.
0: Mm-hmm. You're hating your own thing. That's crazy, isn't it?
4: That's right.
0: So anyway, that Esther's a great story that you can sit down and you can read. And has anybody ever seen the movie Esther?
4: Yes.
0: Anybody ever seen the movie Esther?
4: We've seen it.
0: Y'all seen it? Who has not seen the movie Esther? Let me see your hands. Well, maybe one night we'll have the movie played Esther in here. Won't we do that?
4: Yes.
0: Or we'll do that on an out night one night out there and cook out and eat, and we'll watch the movie of Esther out there. And everybody says, oh, yeah, won't that be good? When we got Aquaman going on over here, how many people we're going to get to go over here to watch Esther? Maybe I'll just give you the CD and let you watch it yourself at the house.
4: No, it was a good movie.
0: It was a good movie. Yeah, it's a good movie. I enjoyed it. Okay. Any questions? Anybody got any questions you want to bring up? And I don't know if I have the answer to them or not, but we'll do our best to help you out. Somebody punch Gerald over and tell him to wake up. It's almost over with. All right. Gerald, wake up. It's almost over with. Time to get up. Anybody on this row got anything? Who all loves Gerald? That was kind of weak. Who all loves Gerald?
5: Yeah,
0: yeah, you know Gerald. Gerald's my buddy.
6: It's good to be loved.
0: That's right. Anybody have anything? Praying, you got anything? Sister?
7: Yeah, thank you.
0: all the way to the back. You got anything, Rachel? Go ahead, Rachel.
2: That's great, man. Loved every bit of it.
0: Yeah, the time. I mean, you know, that's a big deal on the time. When you say, why the time shift? I mean, there's, how many days were they? 11 days?
2: 11 days.
0: 11 days in 15?
2: 1752.
0: 1752.
2: The year was 1752.
0: 1752. That might have been the year that they all changed calendars.
2: Well, that's the year that they actually showed on the books. They actually changed it back in 1500.
0: There you go. That's it.
2: Yep. To get it on the books to show.
0: Exactly. Exactly. Yep. Yeah, it was 15. How many days? 10? 11?
2: 11 days.
0: 11 days. So when we're talking about that, the time frames, I mean, exact dates and stuff like that, and it depends on what calendar you're looking at. People don't know.
5: We used the Union calendar in some places. We used it in the military in some places.
0: Did you? How much difference is it? Do you know?
5: Never tried to figure it out. I figured anybody's pretty good to the answer.
0: Yeah. But hey, listen here with the calendar thing. I mean, when Antichrist comes on the scene, guess what he's going to do? He's going to change times and what? Seasons. He's going to change things to where he'll come up with his own calendar. It's like,
2: really?
0: Was it yesterday or was it today? Was the Chinese Lunar New Year began? I think it was yesterday, or it might have been. You know, I can't remember. Well, if you work 12-hour days, they're all the same. I can't remember which one they're with. You know, so it's either this morning or yesterday morning. They're all the same to me. But one of them was the Chinese Jewish New Year. I mean, Chinese New Year. And so they start their calendar. That's the reason why, I mean, everybody does their calendar different than everybody. That makes sense.
5: You find at least 15 different calendar ways of reading the calendar.
0: Right. All I can tell you, the day is Wednesday. Let me tell you what that is. That is hump day. Somebody say it is hump day. Yeah, that camel comes walking through our place all the time. What day is it? Hump day. Yeah. Somebody shout amen. All right. Anybody got any questions before we close out? That's all I got. Esther. Now this actually closes out. This actually closes out the section when you're doing your outline that of the historical books. Now, when we talk about, this is the last one that's in your historic, if you were doing your charts, I gave you all the chart.
2: Yeah.
0: Esther's the last one of the historical books. Now you're going to get more into more prophetic type books, God speaking through his prophets to these people. See, everything so far has been historical, if I do it this way. Everything from this point has been historical all the way through. That makes sense? And then after this, you're going to start getting some things that are going to be God speaking to his people through different individuals, like who? What's the next one?
1: Job.
0: So he's going to use Job to speak to us. See what I mean? But it won't be historical in the fact of that. It will tell history, but not like the rest of them. That makes sense? And then, of course, all the other Haggai. What does Haggai deal with? Somebody help me out. Where was the one at that we deal with Haggai? Did I put it on there? What does Haggai deal with right here? See it right there? What does he deal with? Remember when he says you lived in your houses? And he says you got ceilings, you got nice houses, paneled walls and all. And what does he say about his house? His house is not built. See, now it would make more sense when you look at it. Why is Haggai and Ezra rebuilding the temple? Because he had people speak to the issue. See what I'm getting at? Ezra is the historical book. Haggai is the prophet speaking to them. That makes sense. And who's the other one there? Zechariah. So you'll read it. You'll start reading it. So when you start reading it and you look at it, you start saying, okay, what was happening in Zechariah's time in God's mind? What was he trying to establish? And when you start looking at that, which one is it, the one that says, not by might, not by power? Which one is it?
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8: Get ready, because coming up next is Between the Pages with Bill and Dana Turner. Psalm 112. Praise ye the Lord. Blessed is the man that feareth the Lord, that delighteth greatly in his commandments.
9: Hi, everyone. This is Dana.
8: And this is Bill.
9: Thank you for joining us this month for Between the Pages for a brand new book review. Bill, why don't you tell everybody what our book is this month?
8: All right. Our book for this month is Out of the Devil's Cauldron, A Journey from Darkness to Light. And it's by John Ramirez. It deals with Santeria religion, I guess is the only way to describe it. And John Ramirez is from New York City. And for 25 years, he served Satan. And it tells how he became a, I think it was a third level priest.
9: Yes, that's right.
8: Mm-hmm. In this cult. And it also tells how he got out of it and started serving the Lord. So.
9: And, you know, this started at the age of 9 with him. His aunt actually introduced him to it. And I think that's when he was, I think he said at age 9, he was called to be trained for Satan's army. And he lived it for 25 years.
8: I mean, to me, it's just hard to believe that this actually goes on in this country. But
9: yes.
8: According to him, it's all over.
9: Well, it's like he says, you know, the spiritual realm is even more real than the physical realm that we're sitting here, and that everything starts in the spiritual realm.
8: Right, right. The book itself is a short read. It's only 200 and some odd pages. It's a quick read. It really, he tells some wild stuff. I think one of the wildest stuff is he would go to bed at night and, like, in his dreams, he would leave his body and travel through all the boroughs of New York, just casting spells and whatnot on them. And he said the only neighborhoods he couldn't do anything with were the Christian neighborhoods, where the people in the neighborhood had prayed the neighborhood up, more or less. And in the dreams, they would come out and chase him out of the neighborhood.
9: Yes.
8: So I thought that was pretty cool.
9: It's pretty interesting the way he described that, you know, because he said that if they even went and tried to cast these spells or whatever rituals they would do, and they would enter into these neighborhoods where it's high crime and high prostitution and all the different things like that, he said, you know, people think that that's just because it's a bad neighborhood.
8: Right.
9: They now
8: right.
9: don't even realize that these people have been in doing this and casting these spells and whatever else it is they do, you know, to bring that kind of stuff over those neighborhoods. And
8: yeah, because he said something about a Christian would go to church for a couple hours and they would pray all night long.
9: Yeah, he said that he was very what's the word to use, not disappointed but surprised, I guess, that when he became a Christian, he would, he said, you know, Christian churches may last for 2 hours. He said, but when he was in the satanic part of what he was doing for 25 years, he said they would get together at like 5 in the evening and pray all night long to Satan till 7 in the morning. And he said, you can barely, you know, keep a Christian church, you know, people there for 2 hours.
8: Yeah, because, and the thing that blew my mind is he would go to church. He would go to a Christian church and sit there. Mm-hmm. And the whole time he would, you know, be, I guess, casting curses and spells and all that.
9: Right. He said that they would go and sit in the churches and try for that. And he said that they would do their best to break the unity in the church. You know, he said that Christians need to realize that there's a war taking place. And they would do everything they can to discredit the cross and separate you from the cross of Jesus Christ. And that was their main goal when they would go into churches. It's amazing to me when you read this book, everything, the length that they go through for what they believe in.
8: And what amazes me again is, number one, is huge. Number two, I mean, these people would cast spells and people would die from it. People lose their job from them. I mean, it worked. According
9: yeah, it's
8: to,
9: real.
8: You know, the believers. So it's out there and it's rampant. So we as Christians have to, number one, know about what's going on. And number two, we've got to prepare ourselves, because I mean, it's a war. It's spiritual warfare.
9: That's exactly what it is. And, you know, I think that's the very important part in Ephesians when Paul tells us to put our armor on every day, that we are to spiritually put our armor on that Christ gave us to protect us, you know, because we're fighting not against flesh and blood. And he makes that very clear in this book. This book is about his journey and how he lived it and operated. He says as a soldier in Satan's army. And, you know, he said that the church today is preaching people happy, but not preaching people free. They're not, you don't see healings and deliverances and people being set free. Because I think a lot of the churches do not think that the spiritual warfare is real.
8: And it is. It is really real.
9: Yeah.
8: So we need to get ourselves prayed up. And I've been saying it since we started this. Prayer is the most important thing. You've got to keep yourself prayed up. And be open to supernatural stuff happening in your life. There's no such thing as coincidence. It all, you know, revolves around the supernatural.
9: That's exactly right. You know, and he also said, and I like this, and this is so true, he said the devil is doing his best to try to stop the destiny and what God has, you know, intended for you in your life. And it's, you know, John Romero says that he goes around to speaking engagements, and there's websites, and we'll give all that shortly. But, you know, he says that he wants to educate the church and that we need to watch what we speak because we become what we speak, and we need to walk out our Christianity daily and spend time in prayer and staying connected to God because, as a former evangelist said at our church, he said, if there be no connection, I can do nothing for you. And that's so true. When you read this book and you see the time that they put in and sacrifices and all the things they did to Satan, that we as Christians should at least, at the very least, spend our time in prayer and study of the Word to guard ourselves.
8: Yeah, because this fellow was a Santeria high priest. And he said for 25 years he served his master, which was Satan, and with total devotion until his encounter with someone who was greater than any witchcraft spell he had ever cast, meaning Jesus Christ.
9: Right.
8: So that tells you, number one, Jesus is real. Number two, I mean, when you speak his name, you have power and authority. Because it woke this guy up who was, I mean, totally devoted to Satan. I mean, it broke the darkness and filled him with light. Right now, Dana, how about let's take a break and hear a word from our sponsor.
9: That sounds good. Hey, Bill, did you know they have a new Christian bookstore in the Aiken Mall called Fully Armored Apparel and Accessories?
8: No, I didn't. Have you been to it?
9: Actually, I have been to it. I've met the owners, Sam and Katrina Bufkin. They are very nice people.
8: Excellent. What all they have?
9: Well, they have books and CDs and DVDs, home decor, accessories, jewelry, apparel. They even have a children's corner.
8: Oh, well, that's nice. And you know I like books.
9: That's right. They even have a Facebook page.
8: Now, if I need something, can they order it if they don't have it?
9: Absolutely. They will be happy to help you in whatever you are looking for.
8: Sounds good. I'm going to have to go check them out.
9: Yes, check them out. They're located in the Aiken Mall at 2441 Whiskey Road, and their phone number is 803-226-9009. And be sure and tell them that Bill and Dana from Between the Pages sent you.
8: All right, we are back, and once again, thank you to our sponsor. And the book we've been reviewing this week has been Out of the Devil's Cauldron, A Journey from Darkness to Light. And it's written by John Ramirez, who was a high priest in the Santeria religion. John, according to the back of his book, John Ramirez is a sought-out speaker by many who want to hear of his involvement in the highest levels of the occult and how he got out. He speaks at churches, schools, rallies, and conferences, both secular and Christian, and has been a featured guest on TV and radio programs. He can also be reached at johnramirez.org. Now, Dana's got something special for you.
9: Well, I'm really excited about this. We're going to sneak in a second book this week because this is from a local author. His name is Dr. James Fent. And the book is entitled Deliverance, Breaking the Chains of Darkness, The Complete Story of Deliverance. Now, this book is just a compilation of 25 years of ministry.
8: Experience.
9: And experience in this. Dr. Fenton have been in the mission field. They've pastored. And this is not something they started out. He said this is something that was kind of dropped in their lap, this ministry that they started in. Now, Dr. Fenton and his wife, Marty, are precious people, and they also have a website. You can reach them at Sabaoth, S-A-B-A-O-T-H, ministries.org. And you can order this book, I believe it's $20. And it's a very, very interesting book if you are interested in the supernatural and deliverance.
8: And deliverance, right. He deals with Christians that are oppressed by various things. They're struggling with past hurts, bitterness, lack of forgiveness, depression, illness, addiction, or just plain feeling defeated in life. I mean, who of y'all out there hadn't just felt defeated at some point?
9: At some point, you got that right.
8: And that's the spirit. We blame a lot of stuff on ourselves and other people, and you know, first thing we do is go to a doctor and get some drugs to make us feel better, which, you know, that's needed. I'm not dissing that. Some people do need help with drugs. Other people, they need to be delivered because they're exactly. oppressed by, you know, they're oppressed by spirits.
9: Right.
8: Some people call them demons. I prefer a spirit, the word spirit, but that's neither here nor there.
9: That's right.
8: It's real. So
9: it's real. That's right. Now, this manual on the back, and I love this way it says, this is a comprehensive Bible-based study about the ministry of deliverance as established by Jesus Christ. And I want to interject right here. Once I started reading this book and we started going to these conferences and learning this, I started in the book of Matthew and went through Matthew, Mark, and Luke, and actually just read the life and the walk of Jesus during his ministry. And just to see how much he really did, cast demons out and set people free. And it wasn't...
8: Like a third, right?
9: Yeah, it was like a third of his ministry. It was pretty amazing to me. And it, you know, this book includes that, and it includes a wide variety of related topics. One of the biggest questions is, can a Christian have a demon?
8: Right.
9: How demons enter, the origin of Satan and demons, generational curses, spiritual warfare, the believer's authority, which I think we have completely forgotten in
8: Amen.
9: Today's church, ministry to children, the deliverance process, and much more. Fantastic book.
8: Yeah, I've read several books on deliverance and spirits and oppression, and I have to say that this is just a remarkable, easy-read book that, I mean, it opened my eyes quicker than the rest of the books. And I've read probably two other books. They were a little bit hard to read, and I really didn't understand where it was going. But Dr. Fent, I mean, he puts it out there in simple terms, and it's just a great book if you want to learn about this. Some people, you know, debunk it immediately.
9: Right.
8: Others, you know, it takes a little time, because I was skeptical at first because I didn't understand. All I heard was demons and casting out, and I'm thinking, you know, I'm not possessed. There's no way I'm not possessed with anything. And then I realized they were talking about oppression and the basic things that we go through, and, you know,
9: well, he gives
8: spirits.
9: Yeah, he gives some great examples and insights in the book, and a lot of them, they like to call it demonization, not possession, because possession means ownership.
8: Right.
9: And when you are a born-again Christian, Jesus Christ owns you.
8: Exactly.
9: You cannot be owned by the enemy. But however, we do have places in our mind and will and emotions that the enemy can torment us. And if we open up doorways and allow them to come in, then it's at that point
8: you're going to get tormented.
9: And it doesn't take away your Christianity. So, you know, when I hear people say Christians cannot have demons or spirits, I'm dumbfounded, because you read all through the scriptures several examples of people that were at the time they were the covenant, you know, of Abraham.
8: Right.
9: And the one lady I think of, you know, she was the daughter of Abraham, and said when Jesus, he cast the spirit of infirmity out of her, not, you know, off of her or out of her mind, you know, out of her. And you know, Satan has a way of entering in when we open up our lives in certain areas. And it's an ongoing process, I think, with our Christian walk, especially in this world today. Yeah, and I know we talked about, Bill, the other morning, different examples that we saw, and you talked about in the scriptures, where Satan actually entered in different ones.
8: He entered Judas. I mean, that's the most famous, you know, one of all.
9: Entered the scripture.
8: Judas. I mean, it says that in the Bible. He entered Judas.
9: Yeah, it does. It says Satan entered into Judas. That's right. And what about when Jesus was talking to Peter?
8: Right, right.
9: And, you know, and he told, what did he say? Get thee behind me, Satan.
8: Right. Now, he wasn't talking to Peter. He wasn't saying Peter was Satan. He could see Satan in Peter.
9: Had entered, right. And, you know, I love, there's a part in the scripture, and I studied that. I studied that out for a little bit, because it says that that Peter, you know, Jesus told Peter, he said, you know, you're going to deny me three times. Before the cock crows, you'll deny me three times. And it, you know, at that point, Jesus told, you know, he told Peter, he said, Satan desires to sift you as wheat, but right. I've prayed for you. And it says when you, what's the word, Bill? Recover, but what did I say? We looked it up and it meant.
8: Oh, Lord.
9: When you recover, anyway, it says, you know, strengthen your brethren. So I just know that, anyway. I just wanted to say that this is a good book, Dr. James Finn. I could go on, and I find myself rambling.
8: We're running out of time.
9: I know we got to wrap it up, but anyway.
8: How about give his website one more time, and we'll sign off.
9: We'll do that. It's sabothministries.org.
8: Spell that.
9: S-A-B-A-O-T-H, ministries.org. And that's Dr. James and Marty Fent.
8: And that has been Between the Pages with Bill Turner and Dana Turner. And once again, I'd like to thank our sponsor, which is Fully Armored. They're a new store in the mall, the Aiken Mall. It's a Christian store. They sell apparel, accessories, books, CDs, DVDs, anything you want. They have it. If they don't have it, they'll order it for you. Great people. We love them to death. And I mean, Aiken is so blessed to have Fully Armored in the Aiken Mall. Go visit them.
9: Yes.
8: Thank y'all for listening, and God bless.
9: Thanks for joining us for Between the Pages. We hope you enjoyed our book review this month. Please join us again next month for a new book review. Until then, God bless.

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Today's scripture comes from Psalm 119 and 160. The sum of your word is truth, and every one of your righteous ordinances is everlasting. You are about to begin a 365-day journey, a daily walk through God's word. You'll start in the beginning in Genesis, and you'll conclude with the final Amen found in Revelation 21:21. Along the way, you'll encounter a vast array of life-altering lessons and spirit-lifting promises. God's word is infallible, and His promises are everlasting. As Bill Bright correctly observed, meditating upon His word will inevitably bring peace of mind, strength of purpose, and power for living. When you study the Bible carefully, and when you trust God's promises completely, you'll be forever changed. And you'll serve as a powerful example to family and friends. So, with no further delay, let the journey begin. Billy Graham said, "And because we know Christ is alive, we have hope for the present and hope for life beyond the grave." Again, today's scripture comes from Psalm 119, 160. The sum of your word is truth, and every one of your righteous ordinances is everlasting.

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They have partnered together to preach the gospel of Jesus Christ to the world. God bless you.

Hope for the journey is today's lesson from the Proverbs. Righteousness can exalt a nation, but sin is a reproach to any people. Proverbs 14 and verse 34. Therefore we may boldly say, the Lord is my helper. I will not be afraid what man can do to me. Hebrews 13 and verse 6. Because we are saved by a risen Christ, we can have hope for the future, no matter how desperate our circumstances may seem. After all, God has promised that we are His throughout eternity, and He has told us to place our hopes in Him. So today, summon your courage to follow God, even if the path seems difficult, even if your heart is fearful. You can trust your Heavenly Father. It is like when you were a little child and you didn't know the way home, but you didn't worry because you knew your parents would take care of you. God is our Heavenly Father. His way is always the right way. But more importantly, He is with us even when we wander off. We are safe with Him either way. So remember today's lesson from the proverb, hope for the journey. It's taken from Proverbs 14 and verse 34. Righteousness exalts a nation, but sin is a reproach to any people.

Now we continue reading from the Bible at the beginning of 2 Corinthians chapter 12. Boasting is necessary, though it is not profitable, but I will go on to visions and revelations of the Lord. I know a man in Christ who 14 years ago, whether in the body I do not know, or out of the body I do not know, God knows, such a man was caught up to the third heaven. And I know how such a man, whether in the body or apart from the body, I do not know, God knows, was caught up into paradise and heard inexpressible words, which a man is not permitted to speak. On behalf of such a man I will boast, but on my own behalf I will not boast, except in regard to my weaknesses. For if I do wish to boast, I will not be foolish, for I will be speaking the truth. But I refrain from this, so that no one will credit me with more than he sees in me or hears from me. Because of the surpassing greatness of the revelations, for this reason, to keep me from exalting myself, there was given me a thorn in the flesh, a messenger of Satan to torment me, to keep me from exalting myself. Concerning this, I implored the Lord three times that it might leave me. And he has said to me, My grace is sufficient for you, for power is perfected in weakness. Most gladly, therefore, I will rather boast about my weaknesses, so that the power of Christ may dwell in me. Therefore I am well content with weaknesses, with insults, with distresses, with persecutions, with difficulties, for Christ's sake. For when I am weak, then I am strong. I have become foolish. You yourselves compelled me. Actually, I should have been commended by you, for in no respect was I inferior to the most eminent apostles, even though I am a nobody. The signs of a true apostle were performed among you with all perseverance, by signs and wonders and miracles. For in what respect were you treated as inferior to the rest of the churches, except that I myself did not become a burden to you? Forgive me this wrong.

2 Corinthians 12:14. Here for this third time I am ready to come to you, and I will not be a burden to you, for I do not seek what is yours, but you. For children are not responsible to save up for their parents, but parents for their children. I will most gladly spend and be expended for your souls. If I love you more, am I to be loved less? But be that as it may, I did not burden you myself. Nevertheless, crafty fellow that I am, I took you in by deceit. Certainly I have not taken advantage of you through any of those whom I have sent to you, have I? I urged Titus to go, and I sent the brother with him. Titus did not take any advantage of you, did he? Did we not conduct ourselves in the same spirit and walk in the same steps? This is The Word with Nicholas Hope. And the address here is Post Office Box 444, Paradise, California, 95969.

0: thank you for tuning in today to the Heaven to Earth Ministry Broadcast. This is Brother Richie Enloe proclaiming the greatest message known to man, the gospel of Jesus Christ. The gospel is the greatest piece of news that has ever come to man on planet Earth. And furthermore, the greatest thing that could ever happen in your life is for you to believe on the Lord Jesus Christ and be saved. Stay tuned for today's program. Today I am preaching on the Godhead, the triune Godhead. There is a pattern in the Bible in which we see, and it reveals to us how God works. The Father wills, the Son reveals, and the Spirit executes. That is the pattern in which we see how God works. The Father wills it, the Son reveals it, and the Spirit executes it or carries it out. Now, God is one. Don't misunderstand. God is one. They are the Father, the Son, and the Holy Ghost. They are the same in essence. They are equal in power and glory. But we definitely see distinctives. We see the Father, the Son, and the Holy Ghost distinctive in their work. There is structure, there is order in the Godhead in how they work. But the Father wills, the Son reveals, and the Spirit executes. Now, the Father sent both the Son, Jesus Christ, and the Holy Ghost into the world. He sent the Holy Ghost in this church age in which we live now on the day of Pentecost. The work of Jesus is pretty much a finished work. It's mostly a finished work. He cried out from the cross, "It is finished." Why do I say it's mostly a finished work? Well, Jesus right now sits at the right hand of the Father. He exercises dominion and power over all created things, but right now he also is heaven's high priest and he mediates the new covenant. So, you know, his work on the earth, his work on the cross is a finished work. But the Spirit, his work in us is an ongoing work. It's a right now work. The Holy Ghost working in you and upon you is right now. It's not finished. It's progressive. It's ongoing. It's current. He's working on you. He's forming Christ in you. The Father wills. The Father is first. He is the highest. When I say the Father wills, I say the Father initiates all things. In the Godhead, the Father initiates all things. Divine counsel, His mind, His will, His plan, He initiates it all. He sent the Son into the world. He sent the Holy Ghost into the world. Jesus reveals, the Son reveals. Colossians 2 and 9 says, "For in Him dwells all the fullness of the Godhead bodily." Jesus bodily reveals. He personifies. He embodies the Father and the will of the Father. The principles, the power, the love, and the truth of the Godhead. Jesus reveals it all to us. Jesus Himself told the disciples, "If you've seen Me, you've seen the Father." Jesus reveals. Well, the Spirit executes. When I say the Spirit executes, I'm saying that the Holy Ghost is the action of God. The right now action of God in you. The right now moving of God upon you and upon people and upon this earth. Executing the will of God in the name of Jesus the Son. Carrying out the action of God. The book of Acts chapter 1 talks about you shall receive power after that the Holy Ghost hath come upon you. This word power was translated from the word dunamis. Dunamis, from which we get the English word dynamite. The action of God, the moving of God. Dynamite. Explosive within us. The Holy Ghost is explosive upon us. And in us, the action of God. We'll see this pattern. The Father wills, the Son reveals, and the Spirit executes. We see it in the creation. It was the Father's will. But the Son revealed it. John 1 and 3, "All things were made by Him, and without him was not anything made that was made. Speaking of Jesus, John 1 and 10, he was in the world, and the world was made by him, and the world knew him not. Colossians 1 and 17, all things were created by him and for him, and he is before all things, and by him all things consist. God said in the creation, let there be light, and there was light. Jesus comes along, he reveals who he is and who he was in the creation. He said, I am the light of this world. Sounds like Jesus was the Big Bang to me. Light, heat, energy, the Word of God. Well, what was the role and in the involvement of the Holy Ghost in creation? Listen, Genesis 1 and 2, and the earth was without form and void, and darkness was upon the face of the deep, and the Spirit of God moved upon the face of the waters. The Spirit of God executed it. The Spirit of God was the action, the power of God in the creation. Salvation. We see this pattern. The Father wills salvation. Jesus said, it's not his will, speaking of his Father, that any should perish. It's not his will that any should perish. The Father wills salvation. So he sent the Son into the world. John 3 and 16, for God so loved the world that he gave his only begotten Son, that whosoever believeth in him should not perish. It's not his will that any should perish. Jesus reveals salvation, personifies it, embodies the gospel of salvation. Hebrews 9 and 26, but now once in the end of the world hath he appeared to put away sin by the sacrifice of himself. Jesus ushered in the new covenant. He mediates the new covenant. We saw that he went to the cross. He shed his blood, laid down his life, paid the ransom, and canceled the debt. Jesus reveals salvation to us. The Spirit is involved in executing salvation. What do you mean, brother? I'm telling you that when you put faith in Jesus to be saved, you are born of the Spirit. Jesus said, except a man be born of water and the Spirit, he cannot enter the kingdom of God. The Holy Ghost is active. He draws you to the altar. He convicts you that you're a sinner. And he births you into the entrance of the kingdom of God. And then he moves down inside of you to live and to dwell and to abide in the believer. The Father wills, the Son reveals, the Spirit executes. We see this pattern in the giving of the Bible, in the giving of the Word of God to man on the earth. It's the Father's will, the Bible, the Word, the Father's will, his thoughts, his counsel. God wants to reach the lost and dying world. He wants to communicate. Jesus reveals this communication. He personified this communication. He embodied it, bone of our bone, flesh of our flesh. He took part in as the seed of Abraham. It behooved him to be made like unto his brethren. John 1 and 1, listen to it. In the beginning was the Word. The Word, the Word of God. And the Word was God, and the Word was with God. Word expresses thought. When you speak a word, you express your thought, your will, your plan. Jesus was the Word expressed by his Father, sent to this world. John 1 and 14, listen. And the Word was made flesh and dwelt among us. Yes, Jesus is the living Bible. He's the living epistle. He embodies, personifies all truth and principles of the Bible. The book of Revelation completes the Bible. It's the final and 66th book of the Bible. The first five words of the last book of the Bible are right here. The revelation of Jesus Christ. Jesus revealed the Bible. Well, the Spirit executed the giving of the Bible. Listen, 2 Peter 1 and 21, for the prophecy came not in old time by the will of God, or I'm sorry, by the will of man, but holy men of God spoke as they were moved by the Holy Ghost. Yes, it was the pen of Moses and Paul and Peter and Matthew and the rest of the apostles and prophets, but it was the moving of the Holy Ghost upon these holy men of old. 2 Timothy 3 and 16, all Scripture is given by inspiration of God. Inspiration means God breathed. That's the Holy Ghost, the breath of God. The Holy Ghost executed, moved upon the writers of the Bible to write the inerrant Word of God. The Father wills, the Son reveals, the Spirit executes. We see this in the rapture of the church.
1: which I believe is soon to take place. The Father wills the rapture. Jesus said this in Mark 13 and 32. But of that day and hour knoweth no man, neither the angels nor the Son, but my Father only. Did you hear that? The Father only, He wills the rapture. But Jesus the Son will reveal the rapture. The Father will turn to His Son at His right hand, and He'll say, go get my children. Listen to what 1 Thessalonians 4 and 16 tells us. For the Lord Himself shall descend from heaven with a shout, and the voice of the archangel, and the trump of God, and the dead in Christ shall rise first, and then we which are alive and remain shall be caught up together with them to meet the Lord in the air. Jesus will reveal the rapture. The bridegroom will be revealed. He will descend from heaven. He will take His bride by the hand. The bridegroom will be revealed to the bride, the church, and we'll go back to the Father's house. But what about the Spirit? How does He execute the rapture? Those that were dead in Christ, how are they going to rise? The Holy Ghost is going to enter into the cemetery just like He did in the garden tomb on the third day. And Holy Ghost power is going to hit the dead in Christ just like it hit the body of Jesus in the resurrection. Holy Ghost power, quickening and resurrecting the dead saints in Christ. Those of us who may be alive and remain at the time of the rapture, we're going to be caught up. Well, how are we going to be caught up? By the power of the Holy Ghost, we shall be changed in a moment in the twinkling of an eye. We shall be transformed. Corruptible will put on incorruption. That's the power of God, the power of the Holy Ghost, the action of God. Finally, the second coming of Jesus Christ will take place at the end of this age, at the climax of the Battle of Armageddon. Jesus will be revealed. The Father will, but the Son will reveal. In the rapture, Jesus comes back to get His bride. But at the second coming, this is a judgment. He comes back to destroy the enemies of God. Revelation 1 and 7, Jesus will be revealed at the second coming. Behold, He comes with clouds, and every eye shall see Him, and they also which pierced Him. And all kindreds of the earth shall wail because of Him. Jesus will be revealed. Paul tells us in 2 Thessalonians 1 and 7, when the Lord Jesus shall be revealed from heaven with His mighty angels, in flaming fire taking vengeance on them who know not God, nor obey the gospel of our Lord Jesus Christ.

0: destroy the enemies of Israel and the enemies of God at the second coming. It will be by the action, the explosive power of God, the breath of His mouth, the power of His Spirit, destroying the enemies of Israel and the enemies of God. Brothers and sisters, the Father wills, the Son reveals, and the Spirit executes. God bless you today.
1: Unfortunately, our time is up for today, but we hope that this word has been a real blessing to you. If you want to be saved today, if you feel right now an inner tugging at your heart, that is the Holy Spirit. The Holy Spirit is drawing you. He is knocking on your heart's door. I'm about to lead you in prayer, and I just want you to call out to God and make these words sincerely your very own. Heavenly Father, in Jesus' name, I ask you to come into my heart and to forgive me of my sins. Wash me with your blood, the blood that Jesus shed at the cross of Calvary. Heavenly Father, I know I'm not good enough, and I cannot save myself, but I know that Jesus died for me, and He hung in my place, and He is my sacrifice. Holy Spirit, I invite you into my heart and life. Make me a new person. Make me a new creation from this day forward. Give me a desire and a thirst and a hunger for your presence and your word. And thank you for saving me today. In Jesus' name, amen. Well, if you prayed that prayer and you received Christ into your heart and life today, or if this ministry has blessed you in any way, we would love to hear from you. It would really be an encouragement to us. A special member of my family is coming now to tell you how you can do just that.
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Jesus has been buried. But there's more, as we continue reading with the first verse of John chapter 20. Now on the first day of the week, Mary Magdalene came early to the tomb while it was still dark and saw the stone already taken away from the tomb. So she ran and came to Simon Peter and to the other disciple whom Jesus loved and said to them, "They have taken away the Lord out of the tomb, and we do not know where they have laid him." So Peter and the other disciple went forth, and they were going to the tomb. The two were running together, and the other disciple ran ahead faster than Peter and came to the tomb first. And stooping and looking in, he saw the linen wrappings lying there, but he did not go in. And so Simon Peter also came, following him, and entered the tomb, and he saw the linen wrappings lying there, and the face cloth which had been on his head, not lying with the linen wrappings, but rolled up in a place by itself. So the other disciple who had first come to the tomb then also entered, and he saw and believed. For as yet they did not understand the Scripture, that he must rise again from the dead. So the disciples went away again to their own homes. But Mary was standing outside the tomb weeping, and so as she wept, she stooped and looked into the tomb, and she saw two angels in white sitting, one at the head and one at the feet, where the body of Jesus had been lying. And they said to her, "Woman, why are you weeping?" She said to them, "Because they have taken away my Lord, and I do not know where they have laid him." When she had said this, she turned around and saw Jesus standing there and did not

not know that it was Jesus. Jesus said to her, "Woman, why are you weeping? Whom are you seeking?" Supposing him to be the gardener, she said to him, "Sir, if you have carried him away, tell me where you have laid him, and I will take him away." Jesus said to her, "Mary." She turned and said to him in Hebrew, "Rabboni," which means teacher. Jesus said to her, "Stop clinging to me, for I have not yet ascended to the Father. But go to my brethren and say to them, I ascend to my Father and your Father, and my God and your God." Mary Magdalene came, announcing to the disciples, "I have seen the Lord," and that he had said these things to her. John 20:19. So when it was evening on that day, the first day of the week, and when the doors were shut where the disciples were, for fear of the Jews, Jesus came and stood in their midst and said to them, "Peace be with you." And when he had said this, he showed them both his hands and his side. The disciples then rejoiced when they saw the Lord. So Jesus said to them again, "Peace be with you. As the Father has sent me, I also send you." And when he had said this, he breathed on them and said to them, "Receive the Holy Spirit. If you forgive the sins of any, their sins have been forgiven them. If you retain the sins of any, they have been retained." This is The Word, reading from the Bible without comment. And I'm your scripture reader, Nicholas Hope. Today, as usual, I've been reading from the New American Standard Bible Update. 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
3: 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Welcome to the Church of. 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
6: Sure is a beautiful day to have lunch outside, huh?
1: Yeah, it sure is.
6: Oh, hey, there's Bob. Hey, Bob, quiet. I don't want Bob to see me.
1: Why not?
6: Because he's... Oh, no, he's looking over here.
1: Harold, why are you sticking your head in the garbage can?
7: Because I don't want Bob to see me.
1: Why not?
7: You know.
1: No, I don't know.
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1: You know.
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7: Just listen?
1: Yeah.
7: I can do that.
1: Good. You gonna eat that sandwich?
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12: Judgment Day isn't a phrase in a fiction novel, but rather a day circled on heaven's calendar. With Upwards, I'm Max Licato. Of the 27 New Testament books, only the single-chaptered Philemon and 3 John don't include references to our divine court appearance. We know from Scripture that each of us will stand personally before the judgment seat of God, and each of us will have to give a personal account to Him. This means that you won't be helped or hindered by the deeds of your family, church, or nation. You'll be personally judged only according to your answer to one question: what did you do with Jesus? Earthly wealth won't matter. Physical beauty and strength won't be factored. Fame or fortune will be forgotten. The only question is this: have you received Jesus, or have you ignored Him?

Life eternal. Today's daily walk comes from John 14:19. In a little while, the world will not see me anymore, but you will see me. Because I live, you will live too. How marvelous it is that God became a man and walked among us. Had he not chosen to do so, we might feel removed from a distant creator. But ours is not a distant God. Ours is a God who understands, far better than we ever could, the essence of what it means to be human. God understands our hopes, our fears, our temptations. He understands what it means to be angry and what it costs to forgive. He knows the heart, the conscience, and the soul of every person who has ever lived, including you. And God has a plan of salvation that is intended for you. Accept it. Accept God's gift through the person of His Son, Christ Jesus, and then rest assured. God walked among us so that you might have eternal life. Amazing though it may seem, He did it for you. Max Lucado said, "Let us see the victorious Jesus, the conqueror of the tomb, the one who defied death. Let us be reminded that we, too, can be granted the same victory." Again, today's daily walk says, "In a little while, the world will not see me anymore, but you will see me. Because I live, you will live too." John 14:19.

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0: The importance of prayer is today's lesson from the Proverbs. It's taken from Proverbs 12 and verse 14. Well-spoken words bring satisfaction. Well-done work brings its own reward. Philippians 4 and verse 6 says, "Be anxious for nothing, but in everything by prayer and supplication. With thanksgiving, let your requests be made known to God." Prayer is a powerful tool for communicating with our Creator. It is an opportunity to communicate with the giver of all good things. Prayer is not a thing to be taken lightly or to be used infrequently. Prayer should never be...
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2: 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I'm Pastor Stephen Phillips, and I want to thank you for listening today. In today's message, I'm dealing with the subject of commitment. In Luke chapter 14, we hear Jesus addressing this topic. His teachings and miracles had created quite an interest among the public. People were coming from villages all around. Jesus declared to the crowd the cost of commitment as he dealt with three areas: personal relationships, personal goals and desires, and personal possessions. Listen now as I get straight to the point on being fully committed.
3: There's a kingdom commitment that we're being called to by the Lord that many times thins the ranks. I talked about the Apostle Paul preaching and the people becoming hardened and walking away. We read in John chapter 6, verse 60, Jesus was preaching and teaching, and they said in the crowd there, and there was a big group following and listening, and they said, "He said, who can listen to this?" And by verse 66 of John 6, we see that they start walking away. Disciples start walking away because the call to commitment, the call to live beyond mediocrity, is too high a price, some may say. Some may believe. In our text today, we read some words that are disturbing on one hand, just when we look at them in our English understanding of these phrases and words, and we just read them at face value and don't really think about perhaps what's behind them. I've read them many times, and I remember for a long time reading these verses and really just not really grabbing hold of what their true meaning was. You see, what we notice here, that it does thin the ranks somehow. Here Jesus said, "Now great multitudes went with him." And I'll just go ahead and say, there's a pile of people that's going with him for whatever reason. And he turns and says to them, "If anyone comes to me and does not hate his father and mother, wife and children, brothers and sisters, yes, in his own life also, he cannot be my disciple." That'll thin the ranks quick right there. Notice again, anyone who does not hate his mom and daddy. And I was there, when I read that as a kid, I'm thinking, I love my mom and daddy. Does not hate his wife and children. Sherry, that's what it says. Brothers and sisters, yes, in his own life also, he cannot be my disciple. What is he saying here? There's three nerves that the Lord takes hold of. He touches three nerves among this crowd. This first nerve is that of personal relationships. He's dealing with personal relationships. He's saying we've got to get some things in line, in kingdom order here. And one of the areas is personal relationships. If you're going to be my disciple, he says you got to hate. Now, he does not mean hate here. What is meant here is that there is a priority that is being set in terms of relationships. That my relationship to God has got to be so strong, it should be so strong, that in comparison, my relationship to my mom and dad would have seemed like hate. It's not hate. He's not preaching here for anybody to be mistreated. In fact, we know that we are to hate no one. The scripture, when we look at the context of scripture, it bears that out. But he's saying, in comparison to our commitment to our mom and dad, wife and children, brothers and sisters, and even unto our own self, our relationship with Him, Christ, must be far greater than that. So that's His emphasis here in this text. So not only does He touch the nerve of personal relationships, but He'll go to the next verse and He says, "And whoever does not bear his cross and come after me cannot be my disciple." He's dealing here with our personal goals and priorities. You see, in ancient times, when they would see anybody carrying their own cross, what did it mean? It meant they were going to die. If they were there in Jerusalem and they witnessed anyone toting their own cross, they were going to die. Likewise, Jesus said, unless we are willing to bear our own cross, we cannot be His disciple, meaning we must be willing to die to our own goals and priorities. Now, this is in no way saying that He's wanting you to give up your uniqueness. He's wanting you to give up who you are in terms of in your created personality and what He intended you to be. And he's not saying that at all, but He's talking about your priorities that have aligned themselves above that is God's will for your life. He's talking about goals that you'll set for yourself that are outside the context of kingdom principles and the way we as believers should live our life. He's saying here, unless you carry your own cross and die to self, you cannot be my disciples. Unless you surrender your goals and priorities and therefore take up mine, you cannot be my disciple. That's what he says. And whoever does not bear his cross and come after me cannot be my disciple. So that first nerve is personal relationships. That second nerve is personal goals and priorities. And then I want you to look at verse 33. So likewise, whoever of you does not forsake all that he has cannot be my disciple. Now he's talking about personal possessions. He hits the nerve of personal possessions. Unless you're willing to give up, forsake all that you have, you cannot be my disciple. He's again telling us that the things of this world cannot have its hold on you. See, people who have lived beyond mediocrity throughout the course of time for the cause of Christ, they live life with short tent pegs. Meaning they are lightly attached to this world. You see, too often we drive deep tent pegs into the ground. And we so plant ourselves in this world that as God tries to get our attention to take us this place and that place, sometimes we've got ourselves so tightly bound to this world that we have a hard time saying, "Lord, I'll follow. I'll do your will. I'll go where you want me to go." hindered many people. I look at my own life, and in preparing this, I thought my tent pegs are too deep. What do you do if you got a tent peg too deep? You got to start loosening up. Now, I'm not talking about from stability in Christ Jesus, the rock. I'm talking about from this world. See, commitment cost us something. It cost my total surrender to Him. I read the story of the underground church in the former Soviet Union, in Russia. That underground church, there was a group of Christians who, they were not allowed to be Christians in that communist form of government. It was illegal. But there had been a group of Christians there, underground. They had to do everything in secret. And they got a copy, one copy, of the Gospel of Luke was all they had of the Bible. One copy. And they met, after getting that copy, they began to tear it into smaller pieces. Till everybody in their group had pieces, had portions of Luke's Gospel. And their idea was, we're going to memorize our portion. Then next Sunday, when we come back together on the Lord's Day, we'll exchange. Then we'll memorize that. Well, when the next Sunday rolled around, they had to come in shifts because they didn't want to draw attention to themselves. That's how they come together for worship. There might be two would come, then another one, then they would sneak into their place of worship. But they didn't want to come as one big group out on the street and then draw attention to themselves because it was illegal. They could face death or imprisonment. And so they came, and when they all had assembled that day, they sat and they quietly began to sing a hymn. As they quietly sang a hymn, they were all moved and worshiped the Lord. And then, out of nowhere, two soldiers come bursting into the room where they were with guns drawn. They ordered everybody against the wall. They said, "We'll release you if you will renounce Christianity and this Christ." That was the only way out. And there were two that would go. A few more got up and left. Two more, embarrassed, bowing their heads, walked out in shame. They ask again, anybody else want to go? Anybody else want to renounce your faith? Maybe a couple others left. All right, that's it, the soldier said. All right, everybody, put your hands up. There were parents with their children at their side, and they would look down reassuringly with their hands lifted, trying to reassure their children, knowing that they were facing death and imprisonment. The one soldier went to and shut the door as the others had already gone. He turned around. "Keep your hands lifted," he said, "in praise to God." He said, "Praise the Lord." He said, "We were sent to shut down a house church a few weeks ago, and we both were converted." He said, "The reason we did what we did a moment ago is because we have found out by experience People who are not willing to die for their faith cannot be trusted. People who are not willing to die for their faith cannot be trusted. I want to tell you something. That's full commitment right there. Jesus said, unless you're willing to bear your own cross, unless you're willing to die to self, you cannot be my disciple.
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6: No weapon, I said no weapon formed against us shall prosper. 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
6: Jesus is where? Here. He shall do it because he promised.
7: 439-0035. Don't miss your miracle. Jesus, Lord, miracles still happen Friday, November 22nd, 7 p.m. The man of God, the apostle.

0: said no weapon formed against us shall prosper. The devil is a liar.
1: 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November 22nd, 7 p.m. The location is behind the Bell Ministries, 3240 P. Georgia Road, Augusta, Georgia, 30906.
0: Jesus is where? Here. He shall do it because he promised.
1: 439-0035, 839-0035. Don't miss your miracle. Jesus the Lord, miracles still happen Friday, November 22nd, 7 p.m. The man of God, the apostle.

Harris. He takes Supreme Court. He takes Congress. Take Congress. He takes everything out. He takes the military. Come on, shout. Shout, Jesus.

It's a revolution. It's a release. It's like a wave. It's coming. It keeps coming. They don't know how to stop it, but it's coming. It's coming to Europe. It's coming to Australia. It's coming to Africa. It's coming to China. China will be shaken from the inside. China will be shaken from the inside. It's going to sweep across the world. God's raising up a

0: now bring the worship team. I'm going to say this one time. They talk about Azusa revival. They talk about the revival in Jilek. They talk about the revival. No weapon. I said no weapon formed against us shall prosper. The devil is a liar.
1: Power evangelism on Viking, the divine intervention breakthrough service with man of God, Apostle Ronald Solid. November 22nd, 7 p.m. The location is behind the Bell Ministries, 3240 P. Georgia Road, Augusta, Georgia, 30906.
0: Jesus is where? Here. He shall do it because he promised.
1: 439-0035-803-439-0035. Don't miss your miracle. Jesus, Lord, miracles still happen Friday, November 22nd, 7 p.m. The man of God, the apostle.
0: I with John Wesley, they talk about all the revivals. And they said that things happen at all times. But I'm here to say, the greatest move of God is about to hit the nations. Because in that time, they didn't not have to deal with the warfare of technology. But right now, the enemy changed strategy. And the Holy Ghost elevated strategy. He elevated the standard. Because the Bible says, when the enemy comes in like a flood, the Spirit of God shall raise a standard according to his glory. We're going to witness miracles that even the digital world will not be able to define. They'll be so more clear than 4K. They'll be more clear than 8K. They'll be more precise than AI. You thought about Elon Musk getting the rocket to drop down from the sky and landed on the hands that he created. But the miracles that God is about to do are going to be so shocking that even the medical world will not be able to disclose, to define it, to explain it. I'm talking about unusual miracles, signs and wonders. And I'm going to prophesy as I release a sound. You're going to begin to say, I walk in it, I receive it. Are you ready for that? Now lift your hands up and some miracles that are unusual are being released. Creative miracles that will challenge the digital world. That will challenge every realm. That will challenge every technology. I hear the sound. I hear it.

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3: Lord, y'all ready for the word tonight? Say amen.
4: Amen.
3: Amen. I'm ready to give the word too. Amen. The title of the message tonight is going to be Heirs for Eternity. The text tonight is going to be out of Romans 6 and 3. You know, we're starting a new year, and you know, and let us look at unto the Lord and see what the Lord wants for us in our lives. Amen. You know, I said, Lord, I said, this year I want to probably be used more than I've been ever used. That's what we need to start doing. I'm looking at God, what can I do for you this year? Go around and just tell the people that are sick and afflicted right there that Jesus Christ loves them and He's here to save you, heal you, and touch you right there. We need to start telling people that we are heir of Jesus Christ. Amen. He is telling us that we can be heirs of Him. And if you look up heirs, it is a person legally entitled to someone's property or money or whatever it may be. Like Brother Caleb right there, if he's got money or property, something like that, and he leaves it to me, I'm an heir of Him. This is what I'm trying to tell you. Jesus Christ, He gave us something that we could be heirs of an heir. We can look at whatever it may be. It could be somebody's property. It could be money. It could even be a rank to something right there at that person's death. See, Jesus is the heir of the kingdom of the Father. Amen. For us to become heirs of the Lord, we must become a part of Christ our Lord. Amen. Just like what it says, Romans 6 and 3. Is know ye not that so many of us were baptized into Jesus Christ, were baptized unto His death is what it is. When He died on the cross, we were baptized into His death. Therefore, we were buried with Him by baptism unto that like as Christ was raised up from the dead by the glory of the Father. Even so, we also should walk in newness of life. For if we have been planted together in the likeness of His death, we shall be also in the likeness of His resurrection. Amen. This is what He's talking about. That if we're born again, Christians right there, we die unto the death with Him is what we do. We recognize the death of Jesus Christ. This is what He's talking about. You ask Jesus to come to your heart, your life, and your mind, and you believe that He died on the cross for your sin is what it is. And that's when we believe that we die unto the same death that He did. The old man is dead is what it is. And we believe it. And if we believe that, and if you believe He was resurrected, that we can be resurrected on that last day too. Amen. But praise God, it's going to be an instant of eye. We're going to have a new body. We're going to have a new walk, a new talk. Amen. I don't know what it's going to look like, but praise God, it's going to be something that Jesus Christ wants us to have, because I recognize the death of Christ and I recognize the resurrection of Jesus Christ. Oh, glory, hallelujah. I tell you what, just like I love it went on, just like my mama went on to. Oh, praise God, I know that she's with the Lord, and the Lord's in the King's of Kings. He said, be absent from the body, be present with the Lord. I don't know where it's going to be at, but if it's with the Lord, praise God, that's where I want to be at, right there. That's enough to make any child of the King. Nothing shall and praise God. Oh, this plainly says right there, the baptism into Christ was Christ died on the cross in the meaning of God, we died with Him. Did you die with Him? Oh, I remember the day when I just gave my heart, my life, and soul to Him right there. That I died on the cross with Him. I mean, I gave up all that sinly stuff, all that worldly flesh, and all that worldly lust and everything. I had to let it go because I knew there was a different walk, there was a different talk. There was something different about I had to do and believe. Amen. I may have to go through sickness. I may have to go through lots of hurt and little pain. But I'm here to tell you right now, I got one with me says, I'll never leave you or I'll never forsake you. When things look bad, yea, though I walk through the valleys of the shadow of death, I shall fear no evil. I'm here to tell you right now, we may walk through hell's path on this earth, but Jesus Christ will never fail us. He will never leave us. Long as you recognize the death of Christ and the resurrection of Christ, and He shall raise you up on that last day. Glory, hallelujah. Not only did we die with Him, but we were buried with Him as well. Was you buried with Him as well? That's when you go in there and you get baptized in there. You get buried with Him because we buried this old man right here. That's to let the world know what we've done. We've now been baptized now and we're being raised with Him. The old man went under and the new man come up. That's what He's talking about. Being buried with Him right there. Which means that all the sin and transgression of the past were buried. Everything you did then, it was buried. It's gone. Amen. When I ask Jesus to come into my heart and my life right now, I can say all my sin, all my hurt, all my transgression, it's been gone and buried and passed away. And when I do mess up, when I'm walking the walk with Jesus, yes, I've messed up. And you have too, and don't act like you ain't. But I have messed up. But the same covenant that I had the first time I went on that, say, Jesus, covered under the blood of Christ. And He is quick to cover it and put that in bury it too. He says all sin, all transgression, and we can have the likeness of His resurrection, living this resurrection life only as long as we understand the likeness of His death, which reflects to the cross and the meaning by which all of this was done. See, I say this so many times. It was all done at the cross. You can believe in it all right there, but do you believe in the cross, Brother Caleb? Yeah. When they nailed Jesus Christ to the tree, our sins was nailed to the tree. All our hurt, all our diseases was nailed to the tree. And we believe into the cross that they buried, they hung our Savior, our Lamb on the cross is what He did. We must all reflect everything back to the cross. That's the reason why Christians run around with crosses and stuff. That's the reason why we recognize the cross of Jesus Christ, because that's where it was done. That sealed the deal when He died on the cross right there.
4: Amen.
3: We're already hidden in the phase hidden with Christ and God means our life now rests safely locked away in Christ. He is our life now. Amen. That's what it means right there, hidden. I am hidden with Christ. I am hidden. He is my Savior. You don't see Him, but He's here. Matter of fact, I tell you, He says, we're two or three together, I'm within the midst. So He's in here. Are you a believer? Do you believe? I believe that's two or three right there. He's here tonight. But see, the thing of it is, He's hidden in my heart. I'm hidden in His heart. And whatever may come against me right there, they're going to come against Him. Amen. You may jump up. You may whoop me down. You may do a lot of stuff to me. But the thing about it is, you can't beat Jesus out of me. I can tell you that. You can beat me to death, but you're going to beat me and put me in the arms of Jesus. Amen. I can tell you that. Praise God. You can do a lot to me, but praise God, when this breath is gone, it's going to be absent from the body, and it's going to be present with the Lord. I may say, Lord, I took a beating to get here, but praise God, I'm here now. Amen. And you know what He's going to say? It doesn't matter. You're here. Amen. That's all that matters.
4: Amen.
3: But see, that's what God is trying to tell you right now. We're already hidden with Christ and God. That's like what it says in Colossians 3:3 right there. For you were dead and your life is hid with Christ in God. We are dead to the old life. And Christ died on the cross for our sins. And we died with Him. See, we must die unto Christ. We must die. Because if you ask God to come into your life and you sit there and you confess God, but you live like hell anyhow, you still live like you never change, you still want to dabble a little bit in the world, you still want to dabble a little bit in this, you ain't died under Christ yet. You've got to have a spirit knowing that I died, and when I come up, I knew I died at the cross with Jesus, and knowing that I come up, then I am a new person. I am a new creature. I'm not an actor. I'm not one that went down and act like I can jump. Woo, glory. Woo, glory. Woo, glory. Did anybody see me? Woo, glory. Did anybody see me? Just good. Everybody saw me that, and I can get over here and live like hell the rest of the week. You know what I'm saying? Those are actors right there. Those are people trying to serve God, and they want to act. But praise God, I tell you what, I thank God that I'm married to a woman that didn't care down there on March for Jesus. Hallelujah. She was walking down there praising God. Hallelujah. And they were taking Peter, and she didn't care. Hallelujah. She didn't care what she looked like, but she was praising God. She didn't care what she looked like. Amen. She wasn't doing for people to see her. You can see the tears. She was glorifying God for the hell that she went through, the hurt and the pain that was in her life. She knew that she had victory. She knew she died at the cross. She knew that she was resurrected at the cross with Jesus Christ. She had a newness in her life.
4: Amen.
3: Praise God. People told us that we seen your picture in the paper. Oh, I know that wasn't not a nice looking picture, but I was praising God.

0: it speaks of the inheritance from God in which we can partake. The greatest inheritance we can receive is a place in the Father's bosom. Amen. In the Father's bosom. Can you just imagine when we need Jesus? Jesus just reaches over and just puts us right there in the bosom. There's times I can say, Jesus, just hold me in your bosom. Just give me that comfort.
1: Yes.
0: Give me that peace that I need. See, that's what Jesus wants. And just let me hold you. Just let me show you a little bit of love. Just let me show you a little bit of mercy. See, that's the way it is right there. That's what Jesus wants. Just to be able just to hold you.
1: Yes.
0: That's what Jesus wants you to know. See, this was what allotted to Christ.
2: That's right.
0: Now, it is available to all who believes on the Son. We are heirs with the Father and joint heirs with the Son. Tells us in Titus 3:5, this is the NIV version right here. He saved us not because of righteous things we have done, but because of His mercy. He saved us through the washing of the rebirth and the renewing by the Holy Spirit, whom He poured out on of His gracious through Jesus Christ, our Savior, poured out. What is pour out? Pour out means a steady flow.
1: Right.
0: Gracious means plenty. Never stops.
1: Never ending.
0: That's what gracious means. Amen. Yeah. That's what it means right there. Pour it out. Steady flow. Never stop. Gracious. But it says right there, so that have been justified by His grace, we might become heirs, having the hope of eternal life. It said, washing of rebirth and renewing is the born again believers is bought about by the cleaning process. With the blood have cleansed from all sin, both its power and its guilt. The power of Satan and the guilt, what Satan will put on you. It bought us, set us free from the power of Satan and the guilt. God's likeness in love through Jesus Christ, our Savior, takes us back to the cross. By the washing of the blood and the love of the Father, we can become heirs and eternal life.
3: Amen.
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7: 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The fool says in his heart, there is no God. 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Their deeds are vile. There's no one who does good. The Lord looks down from heaven on the sons of men to see if there are any who understand, any who seek God. All have turned aside. They have together become corrupt. There is no one who does good, not even one. Will evildoers never learn? There they are, overwhelmed with dread, for God is present in the company of the righteous. You evildoers frustrate the plans of the poor, but the Lord is their refuge. 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

Spend time with God today and every day. Today's daily walk through the Bible comes from Exodus 20:3. You shall have no other gods before me. One of the best ways to improve the quality of your day is to start it with God. So if you're wise, you'll form the habit of spending time each morning with your Creator. When you do, it will change your life. When you begin each day with your head bowed and your heart lifted, you remind yourself of God's love, His protection, and His commandments. And if you are wise, you will use your morning prayer time to align your priorities for the coming day with the teachings and commandments of God's holy word. Each day has 1,440 minutes. Can you give God a few of them? Of course you can, and of course you should. So if you've acquired the unfortunate habit of trying to squeeze God into the corners of your life, it's time to reshuffle the items on your to-do list by placing God first. And if you haven't already done so, form the habit of spending quality time each morning with your Creator. He deserves it, and so, for that matter, do you. Again, the scripture for today's daily walk through the Bible says, "You shall have no other gods before me." Exodus 20:3.

At the beginning of Matthew chapter 3, John is preaching in the wilderness. And we continue reading from the scriptures at Matthew 3:11. As for me, I baptize you with water for repentance, but he who is coming after me is mightier than I, and I am not fit to remove his sandals. He will baptize you with the Holy Spirit and fire. His winnowing fork is in his hand, and he will thoroughly clear his threshing floor, and he will gather his wheat into the barn, but he will burn up the chaff with unquenchable fire. Then Jesus arrived from Galilee at the Jordan, coming to John to be baptized by him. But John tried to prevent him, saying, I have need to be baptized by you, and do you come to me? But Jesus, answering, said to him, Permit it at this time, for in this way it is fitting for us to fulfill all righteousness. Then he permitted him. After being baptized, Jesus came up immediately from the water, and behold, the heavens were opened, and he saw the Spirit of God descending as a dove and lighting on him. And behold, a voice out of the heavens said, This is my beloved Son, in whom I am well pleased.

Matthew chapter 4. Then Jesus was led up by the Spirit into the wilderness to be tempted by the devil. And after he had fasted 40 days and 40 nights, he then became hungry. And the tempter came and said to him, "If you are the Son of God, command that these stones become bread." But he answered and said, "It is written, man shall not live on bread alone, but on every word that proceeds out of the mouth of God." Then the devil took him into the holy city, and had him stand on the pinnacle of the temple, and said to him, "If you are the Son of God, throw yourself down, for it is written, he will command his angels concerning you, and on their hands they will bear you up, so that you will not strike your foot against a stone." Jesus said to him, "On the other hand, it is written, you shall not put the Lord your God to the test." Again, the devil took him to a very high mountain and showed him all the kingdoms of the world and their glory. And he said to him, "All these things I will give you if you fall down and worship me." Then Jesus said to him, "Go, Satan, for it is written, you shall worship the Lord your God and serve him only." Then the devil left him, and behold, angels came and began to minister to him. This is the Word, living, active, sharper than any two-edged sword. Our mailing address is Post Office Box 444, Paradise, California, 95969. 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

0: This is Max McLean. Who is righteous enough to live in the Lord's presence? 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He whose walk is blameless, and who does what is righteous, who speaks the truth from his heart, and has no slander on his tongue, who does his neighbor no wrong, and casts no slur on his fellow man, who despises a vile man, but honors those who fear the Lord, who keeps his oath even when it hurts, who lends his money without usury, and does not accept a bribe against the innocent. He who does these things will never be shaken. From Psalm 15. Listen to the Bible. It's great for the soul.
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1: Hey everyone, welcome to Be Encouraged Today. I'm your host, Deidre Kirkland, and I'm here to deliver God's word and his encouragement for this journey we call life. So, who's ready to be encouraged today? Goodbye.

Hi, everyone. Thanks for joining me again. Okay, so I am in classes. I've already gotten my license for local ministry, local church ministry, meaning I can preach in churches, but now I'm going in to get my ordination. So, anyways, I had this assignment to do. And what the assignment was pick a miracle out of the Bible, formulate a message about it, and do an outline. Well, I did my miracle on Jesus raising Lazarus. And the reason why I chose that one is because anytime I get down in my spirit, anytime I get discouraged, anytime I begin to question whether or not it's impossible, I always look at Jesus rose a dead man after 4 days he was dead, and he raised him from the dead, okay? Well, as I begin to read John chapter 11, and I began to pray about it, you know, at first, I was trying to do the assignment myself, and it just doesn't work that way. Whenever you're delivering God's word, God has to give you that word, okay? It doesn't necessarily work. Unless I'm teaching on it, then I can do it. But having a point or a real message behind it, it's hard for me. So I struggled with it for a few weeks, and then I just prayed and was like, you know, God, you're going to have to help me with this. And what God showed me was pretty fascinating within that text. Now, if you read John chapter 11, there are several directions you can go with teachings in that one chapter. It's not just about Lazarus and Jesus. It's not just about Mary and Martha. It's not just about the people that gathered. It's not just about the disciples. Do you see what I'm saying here? You have to read it much more deeply to get the full grasp, and then it's just the possibilities are endless. There's lessons all in it, and that's why it was so fascinating with me. I found it so fascinating. Okay, so here's my actual assignment that I turned in, which I did good on. He called me and said that it was really good. Okay, so I titled it "Dead in Our Spirits." Now, if you pay attention, I'm talking about dead in our spirits, like before we got saved. And then dead in our spirits after we've gotten saved, but we've went back. See, there's a such thing as a backsliding. You can get saved and then turn around and go back to the world. Now, once you do that, you go back to the world. If you die in that state, that's where you're going to die. Like, you're not saved. Okay, so it's really important that you stay with Jesus and you don't get into that backslidden condition and stay there, okay? Anyways, it's John chapter 11, and it starts with Lazarus was sick, and his sister sent for Jesus, okay? Other Christians praying for us when we fall. That's basically what that translates to, okay? In the concept of what I'm saying now on this particular lesson, okay? Jesus stayed 2 more days. Sometimes he doesn't come right then, all right? Jesus says this sickness will not end in death. No, it is for God's glory so that God's Son may be glorified through it. Sometimes Jesus won't come when we first cry so that he may be glorified, so he can take the credit. The world will try to discredit his work. Have you ever noticed that? If you're at a revival, or you don't even have to be a revival. It could be a sickness in your body, and you pray that sickness goes away, but you still have symptoms, and the enemy will trick you into thinking that the sickness never actually went away. Or
you know, the sickness went away, but let's just pretend that you have prayed, you have breast cancer, and you've prayed for God to take your breast cancer away. Well, whenever you go back for your scans, there's no breast cancer showing up on the scans. Well, what the enemy will say and the world will say is, that's a coincidence. Maybe the cancer really wasn't there. Maybe there was a fault in the machines, something like that. So they constantly want to discredit God's miracles. So sometimes Jesus won't come until the absolute last minute, what we think is the absolute last minute, because he wants to be glorified through that. He doesn't want people to be able to explain it away, okay? So maybe he won't heal you right then. Maybe he's waiting for you to get a little sicker so that it is incurable. Do you understand what I'm saying? So medicine won't do it. So you're on the brink of death, and doctors can't help you, but Jesus can. Do you see what I'm saying? Okay, so Jesus was reminded that he might be stoned. Okay, what he's saying is they were after him, and his disciples told him, says, hey, you can't go over there to Lazarus, because what if you get stoned? I mean, they're after you. Okay, but Jesus didn't care. He went anyways. When we are praying and fighting for our fellow Christians that has fallen, we have to be prepared for a possible attack and willing to go to battle. See, if we're praying for our fellow Christians, that's what we're supposed to do, right? But if we're fighting for our sick Christians, our brothers and sisters in Christ, they're sick, they're about to backslide, okay? What we have to do is get in the mindset of, that I'm going to pray like it's me, because I want people to pray like it's me. You know what I'm saying? Like it's me and mine, okay? Like, that's blood. Like I'm going to go to battle for you, okay? I'm going to pray hard for you. I'm going to act like it's mine, my prayers that are needing to be answered. Understand? And, we have to come up against fights, and we have to be strong enough and not cowered away from those fights, okay? Because Jesus fights for us. He fights for us, so we have to fight for each other. Understand? Okay. Martha and Mary tells Jesus if he had been there, their brother wouldn't have died. Okay, here's 3 points. Jesus says, your brother will rise again. Matthew 18:12 says, the shepherd will leave the 99 to find that one. And then we as Christians should love one another in the same way and fight as hard for each other as if we were for ourselves. Okay, so first, he tells Mary, Martha is like, Jesus, if you had been here, our brother wouldn't have died. Well, Jesus is saying it's okay, because he's going to rise again. See, Jesus is going to rise you from that backslidden condition. Okay? He's going to breathe new life back into you. Okay? If you let him. All right? The crowds of people kept getting bigger. People in the crowds were mourning him. The people in the crowds were mourning Lazarus. They had already accepted the fact that he was dead, so they were no longer fighting for him. Okay, they were no longer praying for him. They had accepted it. The man's dead. Let's cry about it and let's move on with our lives. Okay, Jesus will do his biggest miracles in front of your enemies, in front of those who are not on the same level of faith as you. Okay, you have people that doubt. You have people that say that they're going to pray for you, but they're not really praying for you. They pray for you, or they're not praying hard enough. They're doing a 5-minute prayer, and then it's an afterthought. And then you have those that are like in the upper room that stay up there and they pray and pray and pray until they see God's movement. Okay, he moves in this situation, then they'll stop praying. But the ones that just do the 5-minute prayers, the ones that don't believe that God can do it, the ones that don't believe that it's meant for you to have that, Jesus will do his biggest miracles in front of those people to get their attention. Understand? Okay, so
Don't never get discouraged because people around you ain't believing the same things that you're believing. All right? Don't let that hinder you from believing. Don't let that hinder you from keeping on praying. Okay? There's been situations where material things I believed for, and I knew God was going to deliver it, but people around me didn't believe. That didn't stop me from believing. That didn't stop me from speaking it. That didn't stop me from trusting and having faith that I'm going to get that. I asked for it. God says that He give me my heart's desires. So it is mine. It's mine. Okay? Don't let people around you talk you out of your blessing. Okay? All right. Jesus asked His sisters if they believed, and they did. When we pray, we need to believe, or we won't see the miracle. Jesus can work through those that believe. Mark 16:17-18 says, "And these signs shall follow them that believe." We sometimes only have the belief of others on our behalf. Do y'all understand that? Sometimes we get in a place where it's not necessarily that we don't believe. It's just we're getting caught up in the situation and we're getting caught in the circumstances. We're seeing the evidence of the downfall, but we're not seeing the evidence of Jesus about to show up. Understand? It could be something that we're praying for a really long time, and we're tired and we're weary. It's no fault of our own. Sometimes we just get like that in our spirits. Well, us being Christians, if we're in a strong place, we need to pray for those that are in that place that we go to church with, that we have in our inner circle, because sometimes in order to move a situation on them, it takes our belief. It takes our faith, okay? Not necessarily theirs, but we have to pray. We have to pray on their behalf. We have to intercede on their behalf. We have to activate our belief, our faith, and our trust. We have to activate the radical within us for them to see the outcome, for something to move in their life. Understand? There's been times, I can remember my mom, she was on a ventilator, and I was praying so much that I think my spirit wasn't weary or nothing. It wasn't like I was thinking she was dying, and I wasn't depressed. I was just so tired because I was praying almost constantly, and I got so tired and beat down in my spirit, and because of the circumstances, you know, it didn't show any improvement. As a matter of fact, it looked like it was getting worse. But I was blessed and honored to have a circle of friends that I attended church with at that time, that they literally took shifts to pray so that there was no open windows of nothing, no prayers being offered up, and I was able to rest. See, sometimes it takes people like you and me that if we see someone struggling, we need to pray for that person. We need to pray for that healing. We need to pray for that prayer to get through. And you can tire yourself out from praying. I mean, you can. You can get weary in your spirit. And so it's really important for us as Christians to support our brothers and sisters in Christ when they need support, okay? It's a fellowship, you guys. We need to have more support for each other, all right? It ain't all about us, okay? The time is to support each other because we're ultimately building the kingdom of God, okay? And so it's about all of us, not just one, all right? It says, "He had been dead for 4 days and was thinking." Don't give up praying for someone just because it's taking a long time and you see the situation getting worse. Mark 11:12-20 says, "Jesus cursed the fig tree, but the disciples didn't see it was dead until the next morning." See, just because we don't see the immediate change in that person, this is for the saved. I mean, this is for the unsaved and the backslidden, and we're praying for their salvation.
just because we're not seeing the immediate in it doesn't mean we need to stop praying. You know, we're supposed to keep on praying until we see the change in them, okay? Because not it's not always immediate. It does take time sometimes, okay? The turnaround does take time. It does take a process, all right? So don't give up. Keep on praying for that person. Because listen, God laid that person on your heart for a reason. It's meant for you to intercede for them, okay? Because until they can pray for themselves, all right? Jesus called with a loud voice, Lazarus, come out. The dead man came out. When Jesus calls our name, we need to answer, because if we don't, he will stop calling. Do y'all understand that? If we don't heed his call over and over again, he'll stop working with us. And the only way to get to our Father is through the Son. So how are you supposed to get to heaven if the Father and the Son ain't calling you no more? Okay? You have a last call. And then you're doomed for hell because God assumes you've already made your choice. He won't mess with you anymore. Jesus is powerful enough to raise an actual dead man back to life. So we need to trust him to raise the dead in the spirits. And we need to trust that he's going to raise our dead spirits back. Okay? Bring new life back to our spirits. Because you listen, when you're living in a sinful life, whether it's before you've given your life to Jesus or you've backslid, sinful life is a sinful life. We're dead in our spirits, you guys. We're dead. And people can smell that sin on you. And it stinks. Okay? He had to call him by name, or all the dead would have risen. Matthew 27:52-53 says, Jesus cried out on the cross before giving up his spirit, and tombs broke open, and the dead people came out. Wouldn't that be crazy to be there that day? Imagine, Jesus and the other two guys, they're getting crucified, okay? Everybody in town is watching all of this. They're gathering. And then all of a sudden, there's like earthquakes going on. It gets dark outside. It looks like a big old storm's coming. They find out in the temple, the veil has been torn. So, and this is a massive veil, by the way. It's from ceiling to floor. The thing is really thick. It's heavy, okay? It's torn like you take it and shred a little piece of paper. Only you can't do that in the natural. And we all know that the veil was torn so that anybody can get in God's presence. It didn't have to be the high priest anymore. We didn't have to have someone to get us there with our requests. We didn't have to have a middleman. We can just go in there ourselves. But when Jesus cried out, that's when all the tombs, all the graves popped open, and all these dead people started coming out. Can you imagine how the streets filled up with dead people? And this is a small community. Can you imagine? I mean, everybody knows, hey man, you're supposed to be dead, and you up walking around. I mean, can you imagine the mass confusion that happened? I mean, I can't imagine. Like, that is some crazy stuff, right? Okay. Jesus tells them to take off the grave clothes. Once we give our lives over to Jesus, he will deliver us from the bondages of sin and clean us up. Jesus removes everything that represents death in our lives and gives us new life. 2 Corinthians 5:17 says, therefore, if any man be in Christ, he is a new creature. Old things are passed away. Behold, all things are new. Now, that is very interesting, because you remember whenever I said that if you read John chapter 11, there is a bunch of little messages within that one text. Okay? Now, that's one. I'm reading one to you right now, but there was another one, and many of you may have missed it, so I'm going to highlight it, and I may do a whole program on it. I don't know, I have to pray about it, but
I'll just give you a summary. Jesus tells them to take the grave clothes off. Who does he tell that to? He tells that to the people that have gathered looking. Okay? They've done seen Jesus walk up to the tomb. They've done smelled that the man is dead. They've done heard Jesus say, "Come forth, Lazarus." And they've done seen Lazarus, that's been dead for 4 days, pop up and come on and walk out. Okay, he's wrapped in grave clothes. Well, instead of freaking out, I guess, they're still standing there and they're in amazement. Jesus tells them to remove the grave clothes. Did you catch that? He didn't do it. He told them to do it. Them. The ones that are standing there looking. The ones that may have been believing with him. That have been praying with him. That have been expecting with him. Okay? Them. We are them. We are the church. It is our responsibility that if someone is struggling, that if somebody is bound up, it is our responsibility to help remove those grave clothes. Why? Because that's our fellow brother and sister, and that's our relationship with Christ, is to love one another. Well, true love is to help someone, right? It's our responsibility to help them, not judge them. It is our responsibility to help them get rid of that sin in their life. Help them back off of that sin in their life. Help them give up their sin in their life. Help them get back on right track. Read your Bible more. Be faithful to church more. Tithe more. Pray more. Walk a straight and narrow more. Understand what I'm saying? It is not our responsibility to call out everything that they do wrong. It is not our responsibility to sit there and beat them over the head with judgment over judgment over judgment. It is definitely not our responsibility to sit on a church pew and act like we're better than so-and-so because we're not having that sin in our life. We don't have that sin in our life. We have never struggled with that sin in our life. Yet this person is, and they continue to come to church with it. And we're better than them. That is not our responsibility to be like that. Our responsibility is to take them by their hand and pray them through this. Remove them grave clothes. That, as a church person that goes to church and attends church and fellowships with these people Sunday after Sunday, that is our responsibility to help our people. Okay? If we're in church and we notice that somebody hasn't been in church for a couple of Sundays, call them on the telephone and find out. The enemy puts all kind of stuff in our heads that'll keep us from going to church. Maybe this person got offended when they shouldn't have been offended, but they're clouded. Like the enemy has popped a thought in their head and they have allowed it to take root. No fault of their own, but they're at home. Maybe they received church hurt. You know, church hurt is a very real thing. You do understand that. People will hurt you, okay? Pastors will hurt you, all right? And a lot of people are not strong enough to continue to go to church. A lot of people, when they leave that church, they leave church altogether. They don't go to another church because they assume that everybody's like that. Well, everybody's not like that, okay? I'm going to tell you the truth. If you're going to a church and you've received hurt over and over again at that church because those people are hurting you, honey, that's not godly, okay? That is not godly. So don't think that it's you either, because the enemy does send people to disrupt, okay? He doesn't want you to get to where you're worshiping and giving God undivided attention to receive that word of God. He doesn't want you to be able to concentrate at church. He wants you to be concentrating on that and be distracted on that situation, okay? But anyways, it's our responsibility to help, you know, and call that person. If they haven't been in church, call that person. Find out what's going on. Pray with that person. Let that person know that you still love them. Because listen, I would love to know that I'm loved even if I'm not there. I would love to know that. Does that make sense? Even though I'm not attending there, I would love to know that I'm still loved, and that me attending there wasn't
a condition on our friendship. Understand what I'm saying? If you love me and you're my friend because I'm attending there, and then you don't love me and you're not my friend because I'm not there, then it was, our friendship was conditional. And I would love to know that our friendship wasn't conditional. And there's other people that believe that if they're not there, then people don't love them anymore. And that's wrong. Because it should not matter where I hold my service or where you hold your service. We are all in the kingdom of God. Do you understand? It doesn't matter what roof I'm under. I'm still in the kingdom of God. So that makes you my brother and sister in Christ. And we all need to change our attitudes to that. It doesn't necessarily have to be a person in your church that is struggling that I'm talking about that's dead in their spirit. It could be somebody that you know that goes to another church. All right? That's what we need to do, and that's what we're called to do. Okay. If Jesus can raise, this is the final point. If Jesus can raise a man that has been dead for 4 days, then why do we give up so easily on our lost loved ones or our backslidden brothers and sisters in Christ? My grandmother prayed for me for years, for me to be saved. And I showed her over and over again how I didn't want Jesus in my life. But she never gave up on me. And I'm thankful to this day for those prayers. Had she stopped, I may not be here today. Jesus worked through her prayers and her faith that I would be saved. See, I remember Grandma would say, I'm praying for you. And I'd tell her, don't pray for me. Don't waste your prayers on me. Give them to somebody that actually need them. But see, I had that carnal mind about me, and I was rebellious, and I was just out there acting a fool, and I didn't realize I was the one that needed them. And had she listened to me those times across from that dining room table, and she would have stopped praying for me, I would have never been where I'm at. I would have never received Jesus for myself, and I would never have been able to listen to him and do these messages and touch other people. Understand what I'm saying? So you never know what God has called that individual that you're praying for. You don't know their calling on their life. You don't know how impactful they're going to be. So it's your responsibility to pray for them and pray for them and pray for them until their heart is softened to that they turn back to Jesus. That's what we're called to do. We're called to support each other, encourage each other, and love each other no matter what. That is what we are called to do. To be Christ-like, right? Christ does the same thing for us every day. So, until next time, God bless.

Well, praise the Lord. I just know that this message has touched someone. Please join me again in our new times every Monday morning at 6 a.m. and Wednesday afternoon at 5 p.m. Be sure to also follow me for more live videos on Facebook at Be Encouraged Today with Deidre. 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Box 344, Saluda, South Carolina, 29138. And until next time, God bless.

thank you for tuning in today to the Heaven to Earth Ministry Broadcast. This is Brother Richie Enlow proclaiming the greatest message known to man, the gospel of Jesus Christ. The gospel is the greatest piece of news that has ever come to man on planet Earth. And furthermore, the greatest thing that could ever happen in your life is for you to believe on the Lord Jesus Christ and be saved. Stay tuned for today's program. I am preaching today for a title, After the King. After the King. Ecclesiastes chapter 2 and verse 11. I want to read a couple of verses, and I want you to notice that the subject here in Ecclesiastes 2 and 11 is man's work and man's labor. Ecclesiastes 2 and 11. Then I looked on all the works that my hands had wrought, and on the labor that I had labored to do. And behold, all was vanity and vexation of spirit, and there was no profit under the sun. Verse 12, for what can the man do that cometh after the king? The book of Ecclesiastes is a fascinating and unique book. We actually do not preach from it very much, but I want to tell you this book has a theme. The theme of this book is under the sun. You'll see this phrase, under the sun, numerous times throughout the book. Although this book is the Word of God, it is unique in that it reveals the thoughts of man. It is an under the sun outlook. It is a view from the earth under the sun. It reveals man's ponderings and man's musings outside of God, under the sun. Solomon, its writer, he had an under the sun outlook that he records in this book. But I want to tell you today that we are under the sun. We were created and we live under the sun. But when a man gets saved, he is translated out of the kingdom of this world and into the kingdom of God. And the Bible says that we are now seated together in heavenly places in Christ Jesus. Spiritually, we no longer should have an under the sun view or an under the sun mentality. But we are seated with God in heavenly places. So we should now have God's view of things and above the sun outlook. Verse 12 is key, and I want to read it. For what can the man do that cometh after the king? You see, the king was Solomon. He is the natural king. He is the author of this book. But I want to tell you, the real king, the spiritual edge of the two-edged sword, which is the Word of God right here, this is Jesus. He is, spiritually, he is the real king. In fact, he is the king of all kings. And I want to tell you, the king has already come to this earth. He has already appeared under the sun. And the king went to the cross, and he cried out from the cross, "It is finished." Hence, we have this great question. What can the man do that comes after the king? As far as our work, as far as our labor, there is no profit under the sun. All that our hands undertakes to do outside of God and outside the new covenant of Jesus Christ, it is useless. It is futile. It is vanity. It is vexation of spirit. And there is no profit under the sun. But I want to tell you, the work of God is complete. The redemption of man, which is the work of God, it is finished. It is done. It is complete. The death of Jesus Christ and his burial and resurrection and ascension is the central truth of the scriptures. It is also the central event of human history. I want to tell you, before the King Jesus came, the great workman who
did the work of reconciliation and the work of the redemption of the souls of men. For man, there was no rest before this. On the other side of Calvary, on the other side of the cross, there was no rest for them. Until he cried out, "It is finished," there was no rest for them. Until he went back to his Father and sat down because his work was finished. He sat down on the right hand of God to be the mediator of the new covenant. There was no rest for them. For Adam, after his sin, I see there was no rest for him. He was dispelled from the garden and from the presence of God, and he had no rest. His son Cain, who slew his brother Abel, because of Cain's sin, I see that Cain was driven from the presence of God. He became a fugitive and a vagabond in the earth, and there was no rest for Cain. Cain complained to God. He said, "My punishment is more than I can bear." And I can tell you, friend, if you don't know Jesus Christ as your Savior, you don't have any rest, and your punishment is more than you can bear. I want to read three scriptures from the New Testament that illustrate that there was no rest for man until the King came and done his work. Galatians 3 and 10. "For as many as are under the works of the law are under the curse. For it is written, cursed is every one who continueth not in all things which are written in the book of the law to do them." There was a curse for every man who did not continue to do all things which were written in the book of the law to do them. Man's work was never done. He was always looking over his shoulder. The judgment and the curse was always ready to fall if he did not continue in all things of the law to do them. I see a tired people who had no rest. They were worn out. And no wonder Jesus cried out to them emphatically. Matthew 11 and 28, "Come unto me, all ye that labor and are heavy laden, and I will give you rest." They had no rest. The second scripture is Galatians 5 and 3. Paul says, "For I testify again to every man who is circumcised." Paul is speaking to everyone who trusts in the works of the law and circumcision. He said, "I testify again to every man who is circumcised that he is a debtor to do the whole law." To do, you are a debtor to do the whole law. Your performance, it is dependent upon you to do the work. For you to do the work of your own salvation. Your work, their work, was never done. Their work was they were never successful, and the debt was never satisfied. Finally, the third scripture is James 2 and 10. "For whosoever shall keep the whole law and yet offend in one point, he is guilty of all. For he who said, thou shalt not commit adultery, said also, thou shalt not kill. Now if thou commit no adultery, yet if thou kill, you are become a transgressor of the whole law." Now let's see how it goes here. "You didn't steal, so you done well." You didn't steal, that's good. Well, so far, so good for you. "You didn't kill, hey, that's good. You didn't kill, you're no murderer. So far, so good. You didn't commit adultery. Wow, that is so good. You didn't commit adultery. So far, so good. You didn't break the Sabbath. Well, let me give you a hand. You have done so good so far. But the pressure is still on you. Wait a minute. You lied. You fibbed. You told a white lie. The Bible here says, even though you didn't steal, you are a thief. Even though you didn't kill, you are a murderer. Even though you committed no adultery, the Bible
the law condemns you as an adulterer, and you have to die the death. You have transgressed the whole law. So you are entirely guilty of all of the law. Do you see? There is no rest for man. We are in need of the rest that Jesus gives us. Now, my brothers and sisters in Christ, I have good news for you. I want to give you a scripture which reveals rest. Isaiah chapter 53 and verse 11. The most vivid prophecy of the suffering Messiah, Jesus Christ, in all of the Bible. Isaiah 53 and verse 11. Listen. He shall see of the travail of his soul and shall be satisfied. The Father shall see of the travailing of his soul, the soul of his Son at the cross. He shall see of the travailing of his soul, and he shall be satisfied. Oh, that word satisfied, it is a great word. It is a powerful word. It shows that God looked down at the cross and he was satisfied with the cross. He was satisfied with the shedding of the blood of his Son, the Lamb of God. He was satisfied with Calvary, the offering of the soul of the Son of God.

0: of this continual shedding of blood, bloodshed and more bloodshed, because the Bible said by the blood of bulls and goats there can be no remission, there can be no salvation. So the bloodshed went on and on. There was sacrifice and there was more sacrifice. There was slaughter and there was more slaughter. It had to go on. It had to go on. But when God saw Calvary and the travailing of the soul of Jesus Christ the King, He was satisfied and we finally have rest. Oh, in closing today, let me tell you, friend, God wants you to simply lay down in His rest. Lay down in His loving arms. Lay down in His salvation covenant. Lay down in the cradle of God like a newborn baby. You are a tired people. You are a vagabond in the earth. You are under the sun. You are under the curse and the works of the law. You've run long enough. You have been outside of God's garden long enough. I want to tell you today, you don't have to remain under that yoke. Jesus Christ the King has done it for you. You came after the King, praise God. So what can you do? Not a thing, but receive Him, believe on Him, and be saved, and finally be at rest with your soul.
1: Unfortunately, our time is up for today, but we hope that this word has been a real blessing to you. If you want to be saved today, if you feel right now an inner tugging at your heart, that is the Holy Spirit. The Holy Spirit is drawing you. He is knocking on your heart's door. I'm about to lead you in prayer, and I just want you to call out to God and make these words sincerely your very own. Heavenly Father, in Jesus' name, I ask you to come into my heart and to forgive me of my sins. Wash me with your blood, the blood that Jesus shed at the cross of Calvary. Heavenly Father, I know I'm not good enough, and I cannot save myself, but I know that Jesus died for me, and He hung in my place, and He is my sacrifice. Holy Spirit, I invite you into my heart and life. Make me a new person. Make me a new creation from this day forward. Give me a desire and a thirst and a hunger for your presence and your word. And thank you for saving me today. In Jesus' name, amen. Well, if you prayed that prayer and you received Christ into your heart and life today, or if this ministry has blessed you in any way, we would love to hear from you. It would really be an encouragement to us. A special member of my family is coming now to tell you how you can do just that.
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0: Hello, this is Trixie and Milton Sanders of the Meeting Place of Barnwell Ministries. We are a ministry that seeks to reveal God's truth to a dark world and also to encourage the saints of God that this is not our home. We are only passing through. We are a church without walls, one that seeks to please Almighty God in all that we do. Our focus is on those that are broken and don't know what to do or where to turn. We can be reached at on Facebook at the Meeting Place of Barnwell. Now, let's go and see what will Almighty God speak in your life today.
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2: I call to lift up the name.

I come today thinking that I was going to just be able to come and enjoy. One song that they were singing just a few minutes ago. More and more. If there is anything that we need in our churches today, we need it more as a team than what we did yesterday. Amen. Because we got a different devil today. Amen. Amen. Listen, everywhere I turn, there is a Judas. All around me is a Judas. But you know what I have learned in years of ministry? See, if they ain't a Judas in our family,

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I said, "I need to read." She always makes me either drive or sit in the front. But this morning, God was dealing with me about Jesus Movement Ministries. And as we were traveling, I began to get excited in the back. And my wife asked the question, "What are you doing?" And I passed a note to her. So I come this morning, Jesus Movement Ministries, I'm going to give you something this morning hot off the press. It has not been prepared. All I did was listen and begin to write. Amen. So whatever that you do with it is totally up to you. But as for me,

0: I found out this morning that God does have a sense of humor. I went out to get a bottle of water, and somebody said that they were calling my name in the church. And sis asked me this morning to bring the message. God, there, guys, there is a word here for you today. Not a word from Milton. In my 20 years of ministry, I have never preached this particular word that I'm going to bring here in just a moment. So it is for you. It is for us. Let me rephrase. It is for us. My, oh my. Guys, I thank you. That you still holding on. That you're still pressing forward. Because guys, there is a work that needs to be done in the church and outside the church. Amen?
1: Amen.
0: There is no time to turn back. There is much work to be done. So before I start, I want to tell you this. That as the music was going, God reminded me of something. God has called you. He has qualified you. And according to Matthew 28, the last verse, he told you to go. He told me to go. And he didn't just say, go. But sis, here's what he simply said. As you go, and lo, I am with you, even in your circumstance, your situation, as my brother said earlier, regardless of what's going on around you, he is there. There is nothing that can be done to you as a child of the living God unless first they go through the Master. Amen. Amen. Devil trying to mess with my voice. That's all right. I got something for him in just a moment. Matter of fact, we're going to put some Jesus on him. Amen. So Jesus, we just ask that you have your way. Holy Ghost, this service is yours. We the people, Father, are yours. But we come, Father, today, Father, knowing that you are more than enough. Have your way. Thy will be done. And Jesus' movement ministries started with me.
2: Yes, Lord.
0: And let the church say,
2: Amen.
0: If you got your Bibles, we not going to prolong. We want to keep this thing hot while it's hot. If you know, if you sit food out on the table, you start getting chilled. Jonah. We're going to Jonah. And I kid you not, first time I've ever preached in 20 years out of Jonah. When you get there, say amen.

0: As you turn it there, I'm going to remind you of a scripture that I'm very familiar with that kind of deals with what God has been stirring in this place today. It's found in the 42nd Psalm. As the heart of the deer thirsts for the water of the deer, so my soul thirsts for thee. How thirsty are you?
1: Jesus
0: Movement Ministries. How thirsty are you for more of God? Are you more thirsty for God than you are your spouse? Are you more thirsty for God than your house or your car or your bank account? How thirsty are you? Amen?
2: Amen.
0: How thirsty. But he didn't say that he would leave you there. The water that he has satisfies. Now the word of the Lord came to Jonah the son of Adam, saying, arise and go to Nineveh, that great city that cries against and cry against it, for the wickedness is come up before me. But Jonah arose to flee to Tarshish from the presence of the Lord, and went down to Joppa and found the ship going to Tarshish. So he paid a fare and went down into it to go to Tarshish from the presence of the Lord. For the Lord sent out a great wind, and there was a mighty tempest in the sea, so that the ship was like to be broken. Then the mariners were afraid and cried every man unto his God. Notice the little G. Better be careful of the presence. And cast forth the wares that were in the ship into the sea. Remember, they cast something out to lighten it of them. But Jonah was going down at the side of the ship, and there he lay fast asleep. So there he was, knowing that he was in sin and comfortable. They've been comfortable too long. So the shipmaster came unto him and said, what meanest thou, O sleeper? Arise and call unto thy God. If so be that God will think upon us that we not perish. And they said to everyone that to his fellow, come and let us cast lots that we may know. For this calls this evil upon us. So they cast lots, and the lot fell upon Jonah. And they said to him, tell us, we pray thee, of whose call this evil has come upon us, and why thy, what is thy occupation? Whence cometh thou? What is thy country? And of what people art thou? And I will skip down to verses 13. Nevertheless, the men rode hard to bring it to the land, but they could not, for the sea wrought and was tempest against them. Wherefore they cried to the Lord and said, we beseech thee, O Lord, we beseech thee to let us not for this man's life, and lay not upon the innocent blood. For thou, O Lord, thou hast done as it has pleased thee. So they took Jonah and cast him forth into the sea, and the sea ceased. I'm debating on which title to use. He gave me two. I tell you what, I'm going to just give you two and I'll let you pick your own. Amen. Are there storms in your life? Are there storms in your life? And here's the next one. Is Jonah in your boat? Oh, come on, somebody. Is Jonah in your boat? Amen.
3: Amen.
0: Many of us today, lots of times we look at Jonah and we say, well, Jonah was found himself in a situation. Can you look at your neighbor and say, neighbor, you ever find yourself in a situation? But the real question the will of God. Are you in God's will? Things, people, and situations where God has called you and equipped you and sent you, God wants you to go one way, but the flesh man wants to go the other way. Amen? We have to have a made up mind.
2: That's right.
0: That whenever God calls us, He didn't call us to do something just to be doing it. Amen? Right. He has called us for a purpose.
2: Amen.
0: The purpose is to save the people. The purpose is to be Him.
3: Keep me in the valley. Again, this is Milton Sanders. In closing, there is but one way that leads to heaven according to John 14 and 6. Almighty God loves you regardless of where you've been or what you have done. All He has ever wanted is simply for you to repent and turn from your sins, confess Him as Lord and Savior of your life, and believe in your heart that God raised Him from the dead. On the third day, and according to Romans 10 and 9, you, sir, ma'am, boy, or...
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5: Hello, friends, and welcome. My name is Henry Schaefer, and I pastor the University Parkway Church here in Aiken, South Carolina. Now let's move right on into today's message and hear what God will speak into your life concerning Jesus is the answer.
6: So now, I want everybody to welcome in our listening audience. There you go. All right, look at this here. Put this up for me. It's Exodus 20 and verse 9. We're talking to you about the Sabbath spirit. 6 days thou shalt labor and do thy work. But the seventh day is the Sabbath of the Lord thy God. This is Exodus 20, starting at verse 9. Verse 10, the seventh day is the Sabbath of the Lord thy God, and in it thou shalt not do any work. Now, what's so hard about that? What does that mean? That means no. Okay, look at this here. Thou, nor thy son, what's this here? Nor thy daughter, what? Manservant, nor thy maidservant, nor thy cattle. The cattle, I mean, they ain't even doing nothing either. Nor thy stranger that is in thy gates. Verse 11. For in 6 days the Lord made heaven and the earth, the sea, and all that is in them, and rested the seventh day. Wherefore the Lord blessed the Sabbath day, and what did He do? Hallowed it. So when we look at this declaration here in Exodus chapter 20, we're talking about an excerpt that is out of what most people commonly know, the Decalogue, which is called the Ten Commandments of God. And we're going to dissect today. I'm going to talk to you about the spirit called the Sabbath. Now, many people will tell us that because we are in a Christian dispensation, that after Christ made a new covenant with us by the shedding of His blood, that we have entered into now a new dispensation, that we're no longer under the law or anything that the law says, but that we are under what is called grace. Look at what He says here in Galatians chapter 3 and verse 10. He says, for as many are as are of the works of the law are under a curse. For it is written, cursed is everyone that continueth not in all the things are written in the book of the law to do them. Verse 11, but that no man is justified, watch this here, but that no man is justified by the law in the sight of God. It is evident, for the just shall live by faith. Somebody shout amen. Amen. You see, the Old Testament law points out the people's sin and shows them that it is impossible to please God by trying to obey the laws that He gave. The beginning of the New Testament, the New Covenant, brought to death over 600 Old Testament ceremonial laws, leaving the civil law to guide man's conduct, and the moral laws is what they're saying, including the Ten Commandments, to identify what God considers to be as sin. Now, when we look at this here, the Old Testament law that I'm talking about that God brought an end to, where it's only, watch this here, there's only one law. One law. There's three aspects of the law. Somebody shout amen. Three aspects of one law. And when we talk about the law, we're talking about that there was a ceremonial law, there was a civil law, and then we also know that there was a thing that is called the moral law. Three aspects that God covered in the law that he gave from Mount Sinai when he spoke to Moses. Three areas that he covered. So watch this here. When he talks about the ceremonial laws, he was talking about, and he says, what is a ceremonial law? What did they have to do? That's where they had to offer up sacrifices to the Lord. Here, I don't know if you really understand this or not, but that when a person sinned in the Old Testament, that they would bring the offering, whether it would be a goat, a lamb, a heifer, whether it be a bull, whatever they brought, they would bring that to the priest, and right before the priest would be standing there, that bull, that goat would be there, and they would take their hands, watch this here, they would take their head and they would place it on the head of the bull or of the sheep. And then they would confess their sin, and they would ceremonially, they were actually, the sin of the person was not being transmitted to the goat. It was the guilt that the person had broken God's law. That guilt was transferred to who? The goat. See what I mean? Or the lamb. And then right at the time when that would take place, you ready for this? Right when they would transfer that guilt, the priest would take his knife and he would slit the throat of the goat. Because there had to be the shedding of blood. Now understand this here, that the Bible tells us that the shedding of the blood of bulls and goats could not take away sin. If it could, then that's all we would have to have would be the law. But it was only taking away the guilt. God, because of their faithfulness to do what God told them to do, it was only a shadow of things that would happen looking towards Jesus, which would actually take away our guilt and take away our sin because it was on him. Does that make sense what we're saying? So when we talk about this law, there were three aspects of it. One was the ceremonial law. When you sinned, you had to get your goat, you laid your hands on it. That's part of the ceremony. The second aspect to the law, that many theologians believe that the law is just not dealing with just the first five books of the Pentateuch that Moses wrote, or Exodus, Leviticus, Numbers, Deuteronomy, the repeating of the law, that it's just not that, but that even the entire Old Testament is considered the law. Because when you look at some of the things that Jesus spoke about in the New Testament, he talked about the book of the Psalms, and he quoted the book of the Psalms when he said, "Isn't in your law it's written?" And he quoted Psalms. There are several times in the New Testament that the law is quoted in the Old Testament, and one of them is in the book of Isaiah. So even they felt and believed that it was the old writings was all the law of God. See what I'm getting at? Not just these books about the law that we determine. So here's the thing. The ceremonial law, the civil law was a portion. It's in Deuteronomy 20 and verse 10. He says, "And when thou dost lend thy brother anything, thou shalt not go into thy house to fetch it." Deuteronomy 24, 10 and 11. "Thou shalt stand abroad, and the man to whom thou dost lend shall bring out the pledge abroad unto thee." That if you borrow, someone borrows something from you, you were not to go into his house and take it away, take it back. Couldn't do that. What did verse 11 say? "You'll stand outside, and you'll call the man and say, 'Hey, where's my lawnmower at, Joe?' And that's how he's going to get it back to him. But you're not to go into his house and get it." That was what is called the civil law. Now see, understand this here. These things are in the law that when Jesus came, he nailed to the tree, so that we're not under the law anymore, but we're under grace. That makes sense. So there was the ceremonial law, the civil law, and then there's the moral law. The moral law is the law where most of us quote what is called the Ten Commandments. Now, you realize that, I realize that in presenting this truth to you, that there is tremendous opposition in the spirit. Because if you're not aware of this here, I have already cast out a demon that was called the Sabbath. I'm just letting you know, the only reason why I'm dealing with this, that's the only reason why I brought this up. The Lord says, you know the truth. And he says, you're to set people free. That they need to know the truth about this. So here's the thing. That's the only reason why I'm talking about it. Because to me, it doesn't matter to me. I don't believe in the Sabbath law. See, I'm not under that. And I'm not in bondage to that. That every day I esteem the same. And I'm free. Somebody shout amen. But at the same time, I know what 1 Timothy chapter 4 says, that there will be people who are deceived by deceiving spirits. And this one that I'm talking to you about is so critical that you're so deceived by listening to it that you don't even realize how serious it is to even believe this. You're not even aware of how serious it is and what it does to God in God's hands to you. Somebody shout amen. So here was the civil law, that they were not to go inside the house and fetch anything. But the moral law is a law that most people will quote and say, yes, we're not under the civil law anymore. We're not under the ceremonial law anymore. But the moral law is still in effect today. So look at what it says here. Exodus 20 and verse 3. The moral laws are direct commands of God. And that example is the Ten Commandments. Now, the Ten Commandments is only 10 of many, over 600. That was brought forth. But here's what they say. Thou shalt have no other gods before me. And so now we teach these to our children. If we're going to teach the law, why don't we teach all of them? But we're going to teach them this. So here's the thing. We take an aspect of the moral law and we teach it. Look at here. Thou shalt make unto thee any graven image not, nor any likeness of anything that is in heaven above, or that is in the earth beneath, or that is in the water under the earth. Thou shalt not bow down to them, nor serve them. For the Lord thy God am a jealous God. Now here's what I tell you this here. As I'm preaching about this, and if you feel something rising up inside you right here, right now, then that's the spirit I'm talking about. Because the spirit does not want to be revealed. It doesn't want to bring light. It don't want no. This is not true. This is not real. He doesn't know what he's talking about. Verse 5, thou shalt not bow down to them, visiting the iniquity of the fathers upon the children unto the third and fourth generation to them that hate me, and showing mercy unto thousands of them that love me and keep my commandments. Thou shalt not take the name of the Lord thy God in vain, for the Lord will not hold him guiltless that taketh his name in vain. Remember the Sabbath, and keep it holy. 6 days thou shalt labor and do all thy work, but the seventh is the Sabbath of the Lord thy God, and in it thou shalt not do any work, thou nor thy son, nor thy daughter, nor the manservant, nor thy maidservant, nor thy cattle, nor thy stranger that is within thy gates. For in 6 days the Lord made heaven and earth, the sea, and all that are in them, and the rest of the seventh day. Wherefore the Lord blessed the Sabbath day, and he hallowed it. Honor thy father and thy mother, that thy days may be long upon the land which the Lord thy God giveth thee. Thou shalt not kill. Thou shalt not commit adultery. Thou shalt not steal. Thou shalt not bear false witness against thy neighbor. And thou shalt not covet thy neighbor's house. Thou shalt not covet thy neighbor's wife, nor his maidservant, nor his maidservant, nor his ox, nor his ass, nor anything that is in thy neighbor's. Now, when we talk about the Ten Commandments, and we see in this moral aspect of the law about not killing and not stealing, not committing adultery, not committing fornication, not any of these things. And we'll talk about fornication in a moment. And in that list right there, you didn't see the word fornication, but I'm going to show it to you before it's over with. Is there. Adultery's there. But why isn't fornication there? But it's there, but you just don't see it. So here's the thing. Is that in the middle of that, now all of a sudden he talks about a certain day. A moral day that we're going to call the Sabbath. And on this day here, you're not going to do anything. It has nothing to do with killing, nothing to do with stealing, nothing to do. But all of a sudden, right in the middle of that, he does this. And it's put in there. So there are three aspects to the law. This fourth commandment is to remember the Sabbath. Now, when we talk about this fourth commandment to remember the Sabbath, there are some things that I want to first show you how deceptive the enemy is. There's a lot of things that I could take you and show you in the New Testament. And one of the things that I ask people who follow this, has anybody ever read the book of Galatians? Some people call it Galatians, and that's fine with me, ever how you want to say it. Has anybody ever read this? Have anybody ever read, especially, the book of Galatians chapter 3? Because when we talk about it, it talks about in verse 10, for as many are under the works of the law are under a curse. For it is written, I don't know if I gave it to you, there he is. For it is written, cursed is everyone that continueth not in all of the things that are written in the book of the law to do them. But that is, no man, watch this here, read this here. That no man is justified by the law in the sight of God. It is evident, for the just shall live by faith. Now before Moses' time, the only thing that was written before any of the law was anything that was revealed to Adam, to Abraham. And Abraham obeyed God, and it was counted for him for righteousness because of what? By faith. By faith. When we look at the coming of the law that was written for us, for the Jew to follow, that understand this here, that no revelation of God was given to any other nation other than the Jews. You understand that, right? No nation other than the Jews got the revelation of Jesus, of God. Nobody. And he was delivering them out of the bondage of Egypt, and he was going to make them of a nation. The nation only had a king, could only be called a nation only if they had a king. And the king, which would be who? Yahweh, God. But he had to have a what? A law. See, you cannot have a nation unless you have a what? In America, we got certain what? That we live under in that nation. When you leave here and go to Belize, I guarantee you, all the laws that you know about don't count down there. Somebody shout amen. And that's the way it is, that there was a king that was going to be over this nation. And this king was going to be who? This God was going to be who? A theocracy was going to be who? Yahweh, God. The I Am, the great I Am. And he had a law. This law was going to make them separate from everyone else around them. Now, this law was given, and the scripture tells us in the New Testament, it was given for one purpose. It was given so that it would be a schoolmaster, a check of sin that people would run rampant in, and that this schoolmaster would come until another dispensation would come. That when Jesus died on the cross, I want you to know, let's do it from your left to your right, from Adam to Moses, from Moses to Jesus' time, and from this time to where we're at now, this part right here from Moses to Jesus is called the law, the dispensation of the law. But when Jesus came, he changed. We moved into a different dispensation. We're not under the law anymore. Some of you better say, thank God. Because if you was, you'd be dragging in your sheep today. And you would be up here and I would be cutting the throats of the goats of all the sin you did this week. Before you could come in. And I'm just letting you know, there's a ceremonial law, there's a civil law, there's things that we would have to do if you were going to be under. And the Jew to this day, if they follow under the law, which they believe many of them are, then if you do one part of the law, just say if you do one part, you must do it all. If you do one part, you must do it all. There is no lifting out of 10 commandments and doing away with the other 600. But you must do them all if you lift one out. And in the New Testament, of the 10 commandments of the Decalogue that everybody talks about, all the 10 commandments are repeated in the New Testament under the new dispensation, except one was not repeated. Guess which one it was? The fourth commandment, which was the Sabbath, is not repeated. It's not repeated. Someone says, well, I didn't know all that, so why you come to church? To come to find out all of this here. Because here's the thing that the enemy wants to do. That if you are under one part of the law, that you must do the whole law. And if you do any part of the law, you are under what is called the curse of law. And Jesus became a curse for us so that we don't have to live under the curse of the law. Now let me just explain something to you. Why grace and us living under grace is so perplexing. It's so wonderful. That the law, when it was given, was the law of sin and death. The law is not a law of life. It's the law of sin and death. For instance, there were certain transgressions of the law in the Old Testament that if you committed, you could get forgiveness for. To go bring you a she-goat, a he-goat, or whatever you wanted, a lamb, and you could have it sacrificed, and you could be in the right relationship with your Father again, God, same God. There were certain sins that if you committed under the law, there was no forgiveness for. None. I don't believe that. None. If you kill somebody, an eye for an eye and a tooth for a tooth. If you kill somebody, they were to take your life as well. That's serious. It was that, and that kept people from killing people. Did you know that? There is no going to prison for 40 years and keeping them in prison alive. So the law was a law of sin and death. And there were certain things you could get forgiveness for because it provisions was made for, but certain provisions were not made for. Is that you took a life, your life is to be taken as well. I don't care how many sacrifices you put up, your life has to be taken. So here's what the law did for people. The law would make it so that you could get into right relationship with God again by offering sacrifices like you wanted to. But it was not immediate. You couldn't do it immediately. That you would have to, I mean, can you imagine how many times, every day they brought sacrifices daily to the temple? And how far would it take for you to get where you lived at to get to a tabernacle where you could get your sins forgiven? It was not immediate. It was something that you had the labor to do to be able to enter into the rest that God would have. You would have to labor to get your sacrifice. It was not done away with until you got that done. Somebody shout, he knows what he's talking about. And what grace does for us, it gives us immediate access to the throne of God. Immediate access to the Father. Immediate access to the grace of God. It gives us, this what we're under now gives us immediate access to God. You understand what I'm getting at? It is so, I mean, when you miss it, it's not having to go all do all of this here, but you are immediately, you can be forgiven from those things. That's the grace of God. But here's the thing is, what he tells us in Romans chapter 6 and verse 1, once you learn about the grace of God, the Bible to ask the question, he says, shall we continue in sin that grace may abound? He says, God forbid. Because, listen here, in the New Testament, when God is revealing what his covenant is going to be, when he reveals to us, he says that if that, you know, the law tells you this here, that thou shalt not commit adultery. You know, that you're not supposed to commit lust. All of these different things, fornication or whatever they want, what the law would say. And they would say, well, I haven't transgressed the law because I haven't committed adultery. Just say, thou shalt not commit adultery. That was the law. And you say, well, I've never committed adultery. Someone say, I've never committed adultery. And that's what the Old Testament Jew would say. I've never committed. And he said, I am pure. Ha! Somebody say, ha! See what I'm talking about? I'm holy. Ha! But Jesus came to pull the rug out from under that. Ha! And he pulled it out by saying this. You ready for what he said? He said, if you have looked after a woman, oh, you know what I'm talking about. And you've lusted after her like, huh, she's a looker. Huh. Undress her with your eyes. Look to see where them lines were at. Making sure there's curves there. Look at that strap there. Look at all that. Hey, I'm just letting you know, that's what Jesus came to reveal. The heart of their heart. He says, now, if you've looked after a woman and you have lusted, you've committed adultery already. So there are things. Look here. Living under the law was easy. Easier. See what I'm talking about? Jesus came and made it. He made it say, straight's the gate, narrow's the way. You have to suck it up to get in this thing. So he come to show us that there was a law and the intent of the law had been misconstrued, but there were inner spiritual principles of this law that is not the law. Thou shalt not kill. You said, I have not killed no one. He said, if you hated your brother without a cause, he says, you're the same as a murderer. See what I'm talking about? So every one of these commandments that you want to follow has inner spiritual principles that are in the New Testament that he gives us more insight on. And one of those is not the Sabbath. Somebody shout amen. So when we talk about these things, let's talk about it like God says. Paul is writing to a church who is a Jewish church who is coming into the knowledge and the revelation of being set free from the law. At the same time, he is talking to people who are Gentiles church like the Corinthians. They had no Jews in them at all. And he was there talking to those people as well. So you had Jews, you had Gentiles, coming under this new covenant that has been revealed by Jesus Christ. And he's trying to tell us, Paul, who is a Jew of the Jews, he's a Pharisee of the Pharisees. He says, I am of the stock of the tribe of Benjamin. He said, I know I'm a Jew and I know what this. He said, but I'm telling you what, Christ has set me free from the works of the law. Somebody shout amen. So let's do this here. Do you believe, so there are people who believe that this Sabbath is a day as it should have been in the times of Jesus' day. I mean, as the time. Did Jesus follow the Sabbath? Somebody say, yes, he did. You got to realize, if Jesus hadn't followed the law in perfection, he could not have redeemed us from the law. And let me go ahead and say what I'm saying is here. Could the law save anybody? There's only one possible way that the law could save anybody. You ready for it? Someone say, tell me, Pastor. If a person was born without sin and had never committed sin, they could follow the law and redeem themselves and others. Somebody shout amen. That's the only, but because we are born of sinful man, Now you got to realize, say, Pastor, he ain't never talked about any of this stuff, because you know why? Because this is serious what I'm talking about. This is more serious than what you can imagine. Because I'm going to show you in a moment why God said, tell them this. That's the only way someone could redeem you from the law would be perfect going into the law, and any time during the life, never sin. But there was no one who could complete the law except one. And he gave the law so he could do it perfectly, without sin. Born of a virgin, his name is Jesus. You see what I'm getting at? And there's nobody can be justified by the law. I don't care how much of it you keep today or what you want to do. So let's talk about this a moment. What's the purpose? Why would the enemy want to ensnare so many people into this? To saying, okay, I'm going to follow this Old Testament example of a day of rest. That's what I want to do. I want to do that. Let me tell you a story. Let me tell you how smart the devil is. Let me tell you how slick he is. How sly he is. There's a story that takes place in the Old Testament. This story told in the Old Testament is a time when Balak wants to have Israel cursed. I want Israel cursed. Remember the story? Balak calls Balaam. He says, come, I want you to curse God's people. Every time Balaam got ready to curse God's people, looking down over them in the plains of Moab, everything that come out of Balaam's mouth was, hey, what the Lord has blessed, I cannot curse. Remember that? He walked over here and he says, hey, I'll pay you more money. He goes over here and he says, okay, I'll do it. He says, every time I open my mouth, what God's blessed, cannot curse. He did it again. And then all of a sudden, your Bible tells us, I want to tell you what passage of scripture this is in. This is Numbers 24, is where this happens at, where Balak wants Balaam to curse them. And then all of a sudden, when it goes from chapter 24 to chapter 25, all of a sudden in chapter 25, you see something happening. You see the women of Moab, of the Moabite women, they come and they're dancing in front of the Israelite men in their tents. That's what they're doing. Watch this here now. Watch this here. And you, if you read chapter 24 and chapter 25, you are not going to see the revelation that happened. Balaam tells Balak something, but it's not told in the book of Numbers what he told him. It's only played out in the book of Numbers 25. You have to go to the end of the book. Somebody say the end of the book that was not written until the revelation would come in our time of the real story that took place. And you find it in Revelation chapter 2 and verse 14. Put it up for me in the back. Didn't I give it to you, Revelation 2 and 14? And here's what he's saying to a church. He says, now, look what he says. Now I have a few things against you. Because there them that hold to the doctrine of Balaam. What? In the book of Revelation, speaking about Balaam, who taught Balak to cast a stumbling block before the children of Israel. What were they going to do? Eat things sacrificed unto idols and to commit fornication. Balaam taught Balak how to get the children of Israel cursed. He said, here's what I want you to do. He said, here's what you do. Where all the young men of the tents of Israel out there at? He said, get the Moabite women to dress out in front of them. And they were dancing around, and all of a sudden, y'all know what happened from there. They grabbed them, pulled them right on into the tent. Huh? Watch this here. Watch this here. The scriptures tells us in the book of the law, thou shalt not commit adultery. They weren't committing adultery because they weren't married to them. They weren't committing. But when they says, thou shalt have no other God before me, when he tells them that thou, watch this here, you're not to covet. You're not to covet things. They're breaking the commandments of God when they pull these women into their tents, and now they become cursed. Someone says, you mean they were cursed? With a curse. And they were cursed with what? The curse of the what? The law. And when the blessings of God is lifted off the house of Israel, the curse came. Now, I'm trying to help you, somebody who believes that just doing one thing and breaking one part of the law, that you're okay. He says if you break one part of the law, you are entitled to do the whole law, and the curse of the law falls on you. So here's what curse happened to God's people. Are you ready for it? You're going to find it in Numbers. Am I doing all right today? Numbers chapter 25 and verse 8. And here's what happened. When they went into the tent and the women were in the tent, that the priest here, he went in, verse 8, Numbers 25 and verse 8, he went after the man of Israel into the tent. He saw, I think it's Phinehas, he saw this man pulled this woman into the tent. And you don't realize he's the priest. You're going to bring a curse on us. You understand that? You're going to bring a curse on us. So he goes, he says in verse 28, and he went after the man of Israel into the tent and thrust both of them through the man of Israel and the woman through her belly. So the plague was stayed from the children of Israel. And how many died? How many? The devil sat back watching this. God's serious about this thing. He's serious about this. And if they broke a commandment of God, and he brought judgment on them, here's what the enemy has done in the last days. Is that when we read the book of Galatians, the Bible tells us, and Colossians tells us, that we're not to have anyone judge us in respect of holy day or a feast of moons and Sabbath days. We're supposed to esteem every day the same. No difference. But the enemy has seen this, and he has made it so this way here. If you believe and take yourself and place yourself as a Christian under the part of the law, which is the Sabbath law, and by the way, you do understand when you're talking about the Sabbath law and following the Sabbath law, if you put yourself under it, you better do it all. That there would be no sowing, no plowing, no reaping, no binding sheaves, no threshing, no winnowing, no grinding, no dyeing of wool, no writing of two letters. Couldn't even write a letter. You wrote two letters, you broke the law. You were not to kindle a fire. That means you can't cook. That means that combustible automobile that you crank, you know, there's a fire in there. And when you crank it up, you're kindling a fire. If you're going to do it, you need to do it all. If you're going to do it all, I'm going to tell you that you need to read the law. especially that one. And he's telling us, all he's wanting to do, all the enemy wants to do, is to get you in a situation so that you're not aware of the wiles of the devil. Does that make sense? I want you to look at this here for me. Put up Numbers 25 and verse 16. And here's what the scripture says. 25, 16, 17, and 18. And the Lord spake unto Moses, saying, vex the Midianites, smite them, for they vex you with their wiles, wherewith they have beguiled you in the matter of Peor, and in the matter of Kabzi, the daughter of the prince of the Midian, their sister, which was slain in the day of the plague of Peor's sake. I want to draw your attention to two words. The wiles, and you've been beguiled. Wiles and beguiled. That they were brought forth by Balaam teaching Balak how to bring God's people under the curse. They fell under the wiles of the devil. They were beguiled by Satan. And that same thing is happening in the church today. Under this Sabbath spirit, if he can bring you under this law, he has beguiled you by the wiles of the devil. Look at what he says here. Put on Ephesians 6 and 11. Put on the whole armor of God, that you may be able to stand against the wiles of the devil. That makes sense what I'm saying. I know this is boring to most, but this would be freedom to some. Somebody shout amen. It will be freedom to some or rejection to some. It's your choice. So when you look at, I've heard all the examples. Someone will say, watch this here. The Catholic Church changed Sunday into the day of worship. And they did. They made a declaration. In the 4th century. Somebody say, 1st century? 2nd century, 3rd century, 4th century. You see, 400 years they did this. But here's what I want you to know, is that when the women went to the tomb of Jesus, they left the Sabbath behind and they went in on the first day of the week. Now, some people will say, well, the first day of the week is Sunday. And that is a sun god of the Roman Catholics. That's true. But here's the thing. When the Bible speaks of it, it doesn't talk about Sunday. He talks about the Lord's Day. The first day of the week is not Sunday. The first day of the week is the Lord's.

them out of this Sabbath law stuff and try to tell them that if the law could save you, Jesus would not have had to come. And he also tells them, he says, why do we want to put a burdensome stone on you, which us and our fathers could not keep? He says, as many as are under the law, they are cursed with the works of the law. And not only that, let's talk about the Lord's Day. Is that when Pentecost came, it was 7 weeks from the time of Pentecost when they began the first fruits, 7 weeks of seven. Somebody shout amen. How many days is that? So at the Sabbath day would have been the 49th day. God poured out his Holy Spirit on the Lord's day, which would be the 50th day of that cycle. The first day would always be commemorated as being the Lord's day. Not only that, watch this here. Watch this here. Come on now, watch this here. Are you with me? Man, come on and say, if you want to be under it, you be under it. But I'm telling you what, if you're going to put me under it, we're doing it all. We're doing it all. So don't put nobody crank a car up out there. Turn these lights off now. Turn the air conditioner off now. And what if you got any food in your house? You ain't eating it. Somebody shout amen. But you say you want to be under it, you better be under it. But here's the key. The law can justify no man. Can't be it. Can't do it. You can't do it. Can't be. And not only that, I read in the book of Revelation, when John got one of the greatest revelations he would ever get. By this time, watch this here. By this time, it's 94 AD. 96 AD. He outlived them all. John the Revelator did. He outlived them all. And on that day, so we're talking about Paul's dead. Come on, we're talking about Peter's dead. We're talking about all these apostles, they're dead. Except one's living. And he says that on this day, when I was on the Isle of Patmos, all of a sudden I was there worshiping the Lord on the Lord's day. You see, it would always be something that the Sabbath is for the Jew and that dispensation. Understand, when Jesus came, he drawed a line in the sand. And we walked into a new dispensation with new principles, a new king. See, the old way was this way here. You could only know of God. You could not know him. But in this one here, you can know Jesus personally. In this one here, you could only visit the tabernacle. In this one here, he comes and he visits inside you and takes up residence inside you. The Jew did not know none of this. It's totally different. Somebody shout amen. So, I went on the internet and I looked, and I'm telling you what, there's a list as long as my arm of why people tell you that you should support and believe in the Sabbath. And my question to you is, have you ever read the book of Galatians? Oh, foolish Galatians, having begun in the Spirit, who would take you and bring you back to the law to do the things of the law? So now here's the thing. The only reason why I'm preaching this, it's your choice. I got a lot of black brethren. And they worship, they celebrate Sabbath. That's fine. That's what they want to do. That's fine. That's going to be between them and God. I have a mantle of freedom that I have to deliver. And that's the only reason why I'm delivering it. That's the only reason why I'm delivering it. So here's the thing. Let's tell you the real story. I'm taking Donna here. Raise your hand, Donna. Say, no, that's you. And we had a man here by the name of Prophet Gerald Farmer. Gerald Farmer sat right over here on the front where you're at, brother. And this man loved God. This man
Hannah.

0: knowing him, and he loved to do deliverance. He didn't think anybody was saved. Yeah, he tried to get me saved several times. He'd get us all saved. And that was good for him to be like that, because a lot of people think they're saved and they're not. That makes sense. Gerald was in this room right over here on your right-hand side right here. And it was after a service one day. And Gerald was taking an African-American man through deliverance. And Donna was in there with him. And someone else. I can't remember who else was there. And Donna, I don't know if I stuck my head in or you come got me. One or the other. I stuck my head in and I said, "Is everything all right, Donna?" You can look on Donna's face and say, "It was not all right." And I do that periodically just to make sure everything's all right. So I could tell that something wasn't going like it should. And I got in there, just kind of eased on in, got into the deliverance scene, see what they were going on. And this man was going through deliverance. And for whatever reason, they just were not coming out. These spirits were not coming out. Anyway, I got to where he was at. I kind of let Gerald say, "Gerald, he'd been driving for a while." I said, can I drive? He said, "Go ahead and drive, Pastor." So I got there and I started dealing with this man. And as I started looking at him, this deliverance mantle kicked in. Somebody shout amen. I started praying over him. I said, "I don't know who you are. I want you to come out of him." And next thing you know, these things started coming out of him, and they're just rolling out. They're naming themselves. They were so forceful. They were naming themselves: lust, fornication. What's your name? And going hatred, rage. I mean, they're coming out naming themselves. And I'm sitting next to them. I got holding the bucket, and Gerald and Donna, they're laughing now. This stuff coming out of these. He's getting free. It's a wonderful thing to see people get free. And all of a sudden, when he's naming these things, and he says, "I said, what is your name?" He says, "Sabbath." I said, "Come on out, Sabbath, come out." And he stopped me. He says, "What is that?" I said, "Sir, you don't need to know. Just come out." That stayed with me. That was a lesson for me. Here, the Sabbath, put it the first scripture I gave you, 1 Timothy chapter 4. "Now the Spirit speaketh expressly that in the latter times some shall depart from the faith, giving heed to seducing spirits and doctrines of devils," demons. Anytime there is a false doctrine that is apart from Jesus, it's the spirit of a demon. It's the teaching of a demon. Watch this here. I'm going to say this for record, and I want everybody to listen to it. All you need to be saved is the blood of Jesus. What Jesus did on the cross was enough for the salvation of all mankind. Watch this here. Well, let me say it. It's not Jesus and being baptized. It's not Jesus and speaking in tongues to prove that you're baptized in the Holy Ghost. It's none of that. If it's Jesus and anything, it's the doctrine of a demon. Watch what I'm. Let me finish. I know. I got preachers going to hear it. They're going to say it. Because let me say it all. Those things of baptism and speaking in tongues will follow a true conversion. But it's not Jesus and anything. It's not Jesus and anything. You understand me? It's not Jesus and anything. It's Jesus alone. His sacrifice alone is enough to save a man. And one drop of the blood from Emmanuel's vein is enough to save all mankind. And if you preach Jesus and Jesus alone, these other things will come, but you don't have to bring people into bondage to anything. Somebody shout amen. And the freedom that comes being under the gospel of Jesus Christ, that we are under grace. But because we're under grace, we do not have a license to sin. The law is righteous. The law is holy. The law is pure. And it was only a schoolmaster to hold sin into check until Jesus could come. Somebody shout amen. The law was there only to reveal the seriousness of sin and how God would have to deal with it. Somebody shout amen. And with that, I think I've said it all. Somebody shout amen. Come and give the Lord a hand clap of praise in the house. So, ask me this. Can a person be saved by the law? Every Jew and of a Jewish nation will die and go to hell. Unless they receive Jesus as Lord and Savior. That's it. There's salvation in none other name other than the name of Jesus. Everything that was revealed only pointing to a sacrifice. A one-time sacrifice. On the Day of Atonement, when they laid their hands over those guiltless goats, and one was taken inside the Holy of Holies, and his blood was shed, was typifying Christ. The blood of bulls and goats cannot take away sin. It only typified the Christ who was coming. Jesus said, "Search the Scriptures, for in them you think you have eternal life. But they," he's talking about the law, "but they are they which testify of me." Somebody shout amen. So today, this is all I have to do, is this right here, is to throw a lifeline out to people who are in bondage. That's all it is. You don't have to be in bondage. If you follow the Sabbath, you're under the curse. That's what I want to let you know. You're under the curse. If you follow the Sabbath, you're under the curse. The curse is this: you will not be blessed in the store and in the field. You're cursed in your basket. The fruit of your body is cursed. The ground you own is cursed. The land you own is cursed. Your automobile is cursed. Your husband's cursed. Your house is cursed. Everything is cursed. You're under the curse of the law because you have violated the law. You're cursed. You're sick. You know why some people are sick? They're under what? The curse. You'll never get free. You'll never get healed. You're under the curse. You know you're in deception. You're under the curse. My God, we preach it, but nobody wants to preach it like it's real. You want to know why mentally you're tormented? You're under the curse. You know why your people don't serve Jesus? You're under the curse. You're putting yourself under the curse. And God can do nothing but leave you under the curse. But today, he says, throw the line out. There's a way to get out from under the curse of the law. It's to renounce the law. God forbid that I glory, Paul said, I glory in anything other than the cross of Christ. That makes sense? And if you believe you have to keep the Sabbath to commemorate the Sabbath, God's trying to set you free as well. But here's the thing is, freedom is a choice. Freedom's a choice. You can stay under the law or become free. Amen? Hallelujah. So I want you to look at me. I want every one of y'all here to look at me. Say, in the name of Jesus, I renounce Seventh-day Adventism teaching. Okay? You may not have ever been involved in it, but we're going to deal with that. I renounce the Sabbath law that I placed myself under or my family was under. When I grew up, I was under it. See what I'm talking about? I renounce this Sabbath teaching. And if I have a spirit called the Sabbath that carries the lie that I must keep the Sabbath, I want that spirit to come out of me now. In the name of Jesus. Say, I break the generational curse of deception that would be over my bloodline. And I want it to come out of me now. In the name of Jesus. Now just repeat after me. You ready? Look at me in the eyes. Say, I Sabbath. Give up my right to this body. And I go now with all my kingdom and all my kind to the pit. Come out, Sabbath. Don't say nothing else. Come on out, Sabbath. Y'all look at him and talk to him. Come out, Sabbath. Come on out. Come out in the name of Jesus. Come up. Come out. Anointing destroys the yoke. Come out,
1: Sabbath. And I want to thank you for tuning in today to the program, Jesus is the Answer. 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
4: 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Jesus says in John 14:6, I am the way, the truth, and the life. 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
5: 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I'd also like to give a shout-out to 143 Ministries. That's Pastor Clifton Nobles over at the River. They meet at Good News Church at 400 Warren Road on Friday nights at 7 p.m., they're the ones responsible for KW, Emmanuel House, ICU, Fishes and Loaves, and His Hands. They also have a color run coming up this weekend. It's to raise money for KW. It's called Miles of Miracles. you can still go online and register. You can check them out at 143ministries. Let me make sure here. You did the wrong thing. 143ministries.org. It is $35 to run the race. You can register the day of event that morning at the event. I believe it's like six or seven is registration. It says it on the website. But, if you're interested in doing that to raise money for KW, we'd love to have you all out there. We'll be out there, and we'll see you then. I'd also like to give a shout-out to CardMyYard.com. That's Julie's Sign Company. These are the nice signs you see sitting out advertising special events, say birthdays, graduations, or whatnot. You can go on Julie's page, and Julie's actually in the studio with us today, so she can tell you a little bit more about it. But you can go on her website and rent those signs and Julian Mark come out and put them up for you and come back a few days later and take them down. I also like to give a shout out to NBIC, that's New Beginnings in Christ, down in Garfield, Georgia. They are a men's and women's four-month Christian-based recovery program. It is free for these men and women to go through this program, so they're always looking for people to get on board with them and help supply the funds needed to help these men and women get to sobriety and help them learn a new way of life. 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I'd also like to give a shout-out to Breaking Chains Fitness. That's my personal training facility. If you are in the Harlem area or near the Harlem area and would like to get into some personal training, you can give me a call at 706-533-5578, or you can check out my website at bc-fit.net. Any other announcements?
1: I don't think so.
5: Oh, we got, oh my gosh, I almost forgot. 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If you go on there, it's a couples retreat. It's going to be down at the Augusta Marriott. They do have some rooms blocked off for anybody that's attending at a special rate if you'd like to stay down there during the retreat. When you go to register, if you put the Way Couples in
3: the group code,
5: mm-hmm. section, we will get credit for y'all signing up under us. And for every 10 that sign up with the Way Couples, we get one free to pass along to someone else. So if you would, please put in the Way Couples when you sign up.
3: That's right. And I think right now is buy one, get one half off. So where it was normally $350 per couple, if you can sign up now, and it should be $175 per couple. It's free for pastors, and they have a discount for military. And it's a very powerful ministry, you guys. If you've never been, you don't want to miss it. And we've been a few times, and every time we've gone, we've got more out of it and had a great time.
5: Right.
3: So,
5: you got any announcements, Mark?
0: Think we're good shape.
3: Yep.
5: Bill?
6: No.
3: If you're interested,
6: I got one, but I don't know the exact date. So
3: we will be going over to Israel here in just a few weeks. With what is today? Yeah, we've got about 3 weeks.
6: Well, me and Brian will not be.
3: Yeah. Over half of us in the studio will be there.
6: Half of the way will be in Israel. The other half will not.
3: Not this year, but if you guys didn't get a chance to come with us this year, next year, we've already got the date set for next year, September 10th through the 19th is next year. So if you are interested in going to the Holy Land, the price for next year, all-inclusive, plane tickets and everything, is going to be $4,200 leaving out of Columbia. And this is something that you want to have a partner with, a travel buddy, or, you know, either your spouse, travel buddy, whatever, because the prices are based on two people per room. So if you'd like to go and follow in the footsteps of Jesus and walk everywhere he walked and put your face in the dirt in the Garden of Gethsemane, like I'm going to, and come join us again next year. And if you're interested, just send us a message through the way or contact us, and we'll get you the information.
6: Yeah, make sure they don't mind you doing that, Mike.
3: Put my face in the dirt?
6: Yeah, make sure they don't. Yeah, because they've got different rules over there. No.
0: I guess. Boy, what you put in your pocket? Give me that. Yeah,
3: you can't steal the dirt.
7: We'll be announcing a GoFundMe.
6: Yeah, that's what I was thinking. You get up slowly.
5: That would be so bad to get arrested while you're over in the Holy Land.
3: I'm going to be leaving with mud from the Dead Sea, salt crystals, and then be like, I don't think I don't know if you're allowed to bring that back on a plane. We'll find out.
2: Sir, why does your suitcase weigh 135 pounds?
6: Not in your pockets. That would be sand.
3: So, yeah, we're excited. We'll be going down to NBIC next Thursday. If anybody wants to join us, going down there.
6: I could have. Yeah. What's next? No, I'm working.
7: I'll be going Monday morning. I'll get them ready for you.
3: Yeah, good. Get them primed up.
7: Pastor Charles Reese will be going with me.
3: Awesome.
0: Nice.
7: Yeah, powerful man of God.
3: That'll be fun.
7: Preach and pray the paint off the wall, you might say.
3: He will, too. Oh, Sunday mornings, if you guys aren't doing anything on Sunday mornings, we are doing a gathering Sunday mornings from 10 to around 12. And it's been good. We're meeting at 143 Ministries, which is, they call it headquarters, on Ingleside Drive. We'd love to have you guys come out and check it out.
5: 2 hours if you don't get long-winded.
6: tell them what you're doing, because it.
3: Well, so we're going through. You know, when I read in the book of Acts, it says they were in the temple daily preaching and teaching, and it's not just one person, which is why this week Ito's going to be doing the teaching this Sunday. Mark's going to do it some, but what we're doing is basically we're going through the book of Mark. We're doing one chapter a week. It's just what we started doing. It takes about an hour and 45 minutes to go through one chapter. We're digging in, we're dissecting, we're going line by line, word by word. And we're also pulling the scriptures out from the Old Testament, the New Testament, showing people, you know, what it means, how it ties in together, and just really getting a deep understanding, cross-referencing things to see what they're talking about, taking the words back to the Greek. So we're really, it's for people that are hungry. When I read Hebrews, I was reading Hebrews a couple of months ago, and it talks about you have come to need milk again. So basically it's saying that you've stopped eating solid food. By now you should be teachers, and you need someone to, again, teach you the basic principles. You know, and so it's talking about people that should be not only eating meat, but feeding other people, and they have gone back to need milk, where, you know, the Lord just showed me this is what happens. Sometimes people get on fire for the Lord, and you start reading the Bible, and then you just get comfortable with a 20-minute sermon on Sundays. Yeah, and that's it, you know, and you've gone back to needing milk, and you're basically going to church on Sundays, getting a 20-minute sermon, a little bit of milk, and hopefully that's going to carry you through the week. You know, I've been guilty of that. And the Lord showed me that. So this isn't, you know, this is for people that are hungry. You know, we're doing it. And then we're praying. At the end of it, after we're done, we're all praying together. We're going around the room, just whatever's on your heart. And it's been real powerful. When believers get together and pray together,
6: come on.
3: That's what the book of Acts happened when the Holy Spirit fell on them. You know, and that's what we're expecting. And I tell you what, the Lord's been showing up every Sunday. So.
7: Well, it's making disciples.
3: That's right. Mm-hmm. And that's what it's all about. So, you guys come check it out. Ito's going to be doing Mark chapter 5 this Sunday, so it should be good.
7: Amen. Good stuff.
8: Very nice.
5: Miss Julie, I got something good on my throat. I don't know what it is. Mm. How are you been?
8: I've been good.
5: How's business?
8: It's pretty good. We were super busy around graduation and then slowed up as everyone went on vacation, and now we're picking back up. So, it's fun. It's much more fun than health insurance.
3: Were you doing one this morning?
8: Yes.
5: Did you get a horn blown at you?
8: I don't know. I block it out.
6: I blew the horn. Did like that. Dana said, "Was that Julie?" I said, "Did you see Mark?" She said, "I don't think so. I think it's just Julie." I said, "Well, Mark's working for her.
7: I'm hired help."
8: He's a huge help.
5: I was going to ask you how your employees were. How are they retreating yet? But I guess we know how
8: it's that's hard going. To keep them in line. It is.
5: It really is. Man, he knows better than
8: this is what has probably been captured on a lot of Ring cameras is this quote here. You're about to run off the only help you have.
6: Oh yeah, I've heard that before.
7: Yeah, we're on a lot of Ring cameras for sure.
8: We always forget about the Ring cameras.
3: Do you notice it like at the end?
5: That's good.
8: Definitely.
3: That's funny. So if you have any Ring camera footage of Carboy Yard, send it to us at the way.
8: Absolutely not.
5: Please. Don't post it. Just send it through Messenger. Right. You don't want it posted.
8: There's a few that would probably go viral.
3: So, Julie, what you been saying? I see you brought a book in here tonight.
8: So Mark asked me to come with this book. So we celebrated Mark's birthday gosh, when was your birthday? July. Back in July.
9: We talk about running off the hill.
7: I was 56.
8: It was really a low-key day, but it was really fun. We went over to the salt cave and just chilled in there, and it's so relaxing. If anybody has not been, it's the Himalayan salt cave. A great environment or atmosphere to just pray and relax. And so we did that, and we ate a good meal, and Mark wanted to go into the bookstore. And so we did, and he said, you know, he didn't tell me beforehand, but there was a book in there that he was supposed to get. And so we found it. It's the American Patriots Bible. Hmm. And as we sat down, I noticed that there's one
7: there.
8: Yeah,
7: it's right over here.
8: Yeah.
3: Oh, wow.
8: Yeah. But it's just really an amazing Bible. And so we just had been chatting at home about.
7: So you got the book. Know. You got the book for Mark's birthday.
8: Yes, I got the book. No, he got it, but I've taken over it.
7: And you know, we've been wanting you to come on. Do you want to give a little bit of background, like being a military family and a military brat, you might say? And
8: okay.
7: I just want to really thank God for my wife. She's my gift, and God uses her in a mighty way. And recently she was chosen to be one of the leaders in Columbia County to go through a training program through the Chamber of Commerce and Columbia County leaders. And where I'm going with that, we need godly leaders.
9: Amen.
7: We need business leaders to be godly. We need to be our local county, state, city, nation. We need our leaders to be godly.
9: Right.
7: And we made a statement about 3 weeks ago that the order of government has already been laid out.
3: Right.
7: Mm-hmm. And it's in the Word of God. The structure God mandates and requires for government is laid out. And Julie, she's probably one of the most patriotic persons that I've ever met in my life. So just giving a little bit, I thank God for you, and I love you.
8: I love you too.
7: But she's very knowledgeable in so many areas. And people need to hear this, and she's going to share.
3: Amen.
9: Amen.
8: That's very nice of you to say.
7: It's the truth.
8: But yeah, I would consider myself a patriotic person. My dad was military, and you know, I was born abroad on a military base in a military hospital, and lived in, you know, different military housing around the world through the years. And I saw the sacrifice that my dad made, and that, you know, so many others have made, and you know, many made the ultimate sacrifice. But and so for a long time, my passion was driven from that perspective. But it has shifted over the years because, you know, we hear a lot of arguments now about how our nation was founded on Judeo-Christian principles, and it was. But we spend a lot of time arguing about that when we really don't need to do that at this point, I don't think, because what it really comes down to is whether we are a nation that's guided and that stands on the Word of God. Mm-hmm. And that's what we need to decide whether or not we're going to do. And I believe we're at a point where really this is about the body of Christ, that mm-hmm. we have really cowered down in fear, in not speaking up and being bold. And you know, this finding this Patriots Bible really just sparked some of that back up. I mean you hear the words Christian nationalism. We've heard that thrown around, and you know, I think there's something to it. Anything that we lose our humility over is not good. And so, you know, we can speak the truth in love, we can love our nation, and we can remember how it was founded. We can remember what our founders stood on, but we can do it with love and humility. Mm-hmm. We have to do it with love and humility. Right. But as I looked through this, Mark specifically wanted me to share was there is a section in the beginning that says, when our nation's founding fathers gave us documents like the Declaration of Independence and the Constitution and the Bill of Rights, they had to lean on a common understanding, like you just said. And that understanding was the Word of God. Mm-hmm. And that's where these documents came from. And of course, it goes on to say whether our founding fathers were Christians or not is really not the point. Mm-hmm. But there were seven. They outlined seven principles that our that our nation was founded on. And as I looked over these, I found it interesting that each one of these has been methodically attacked over time. And so I don't know if you just want me to
7: go.
8: So the seven principles are, and they have foundational scriptures for each principle. Principle number one is the dignity of human life. And you know, I mean, we've seen that that's attacked. The foundational scripture for that is Exodus 20, verse 13. You shall not murder. Thou shalt not kill. And Matthew 22:39. You shall love your neighbor as yourself. If we don't have respect and protection for life, that's the essence of any civilized nation. And when we lose that, we know that we're in trouble.
7: So that was foundational principle number one,
8: which is the dignity of human life. Principle number two is the traditional monogamous family. We know that's been under attack. Genesis 2:23-24. And Adam said, "This is now bone of my bones and flesh of my flesh. She shall be called woman because she was taken out of man. Therefore, a man shall leave his father and mother and be joined to his wife, and they shall become one flesh." And so our society was formed on the traditional marriage between one man and one woman. And I know this is just a tough topic, but it's cut and dried.
7: Especially at a time where the transgender issue.
8: Yes. Yes.
7: So it's already been laid out. It's already been laid out. And going back to the first requirement, I guess that's how I'm saying it. Going back to number one, it said, "You shall love your neighbor as yourself." Guys, that is equal to that you are to love the Lord. Deuteronomy chapter 6, that you're to love the Lord your God with all your heart, all your mind, all your soul, all your strength. This is a big deal.
6: Yeah.
7: And that first part, the second part of the first section there was to love your neighbor yourself as yourself. Mm-hmm. And I think that's one area that the church has got to get down. We got to get down. So that was number one. And number two was, and I don't mean to be going over it.
8: No, it's okay. The traditional monogamous family.
7: So that's a hot button right now.
6: Yeah.
7: That's a hot button right now.
6: Yeah.
7: So it's laid out there. And take your time.
8: Well, it was laid out in Genesis 2:23.
7: That's going way back.
8: That's not our founding fathers. That's our heavenly father.
6: That's right.
8: Principle number three is a national work ethic. And, you know, we know that we're in trouble there.
7: Let's hold that right there. Where, as a nation, are we with that? I want you to, and then where I'm going, it might be a loaded question for me, but do you know, I think it's over 50%. I think it's 52% of our population are on some type of government aid.
6: Which is why that's declining.
7: And then you only have like 35% that can actually work. That's not good figures. When you got 35 to 40% earning the bread for the remaining 60% of the nation.
6: Yeah.
7: It just in the number three was what, that everybody should have a good work ethic.
8: It's a national work ethic, and you know, it's based on the just the American spirit that you get an honest day's pay for an honest day's work.
7: Mm-hmm. Eight for eight is what we used to.
6: And really, one of my pet peeves is Christian business owners, because you've got Christians that own businesses, and then you have Christians that run a Christian business. It seems to me they let greed creep in, and they'll put that fish on their sign, but they don't pay their people a living wage while they're, you know, have three houses at the lake, you know, whatever. You know, they live in excess while, you know, their top employee doesn't even have insurance. I've got a problem with that. And if you come and want to be a sponsor of, like, the radio station, yeah, I'm a Christian business. Well, tell me, how are you a Christian business? Do you pay living wages? Do you, you know, because there's certain rules that you have to abide by in order for me to give you that title. Yes, it's a Christian business. Right. You know, so, and that's really one of my pet peeves, because I feel greed has destroyed this nation, and it's continually destroying it.
7: And I will say that's one thing as a business owner, and even before a business owner, a child of God, being a son or daughter of God, and in business, you do have opportunities where you can make money. And there's opportunities where if you didn't stay in righteous alignment with God's word or give an account to God,
6: right,
7: you can get carried away on a job bid.
6: Yeah.
7: Oh, yeah. It's very easy.
6: Oh, yeah.
7: And the scripture, and I'm sure that there's scriptures with that, something that we're seeing, the love of money. Amen. Is the root of all evil. We right. see our government in such a mess right now over the love of money. Now, we don't mean to cut into your time there.
8: No, it's good.
7: But you got to be careful with that. Now, as far as men and women, and we're talking about a labor force, there's a scripture, and I actually shared it today at a retirement function. The Bible would require a son or daughter of God or a Christian, a believer, to be under the mandate of his word would be that we're to honor our earthly master as service unto him. That's what a believer is supposed to be look like. We're to have the best work ethic because we're honoring God. Mm-hmm. We're to honor our earthly master as service unto God.
6: If you don't work, you don't eat.
7: Well, it's what he says in Proverbs.
8: Well, 2 Thessalonians 3:10 also says, "For when we were with you, we commanded you this, if anyone will not work, neither shall he eat."
6: Amen.
8: But that's principle number three, which is a national work ethic. Principle number four was the right to a God-centered education. Proverbs 1:7 says that the fear of the Lord is the beginning of knowledge. And so, you know, we need to understand our Creator to understand the creation.
6: That's definitely has fallen on the wayside.
8: For sure. And Ephesians 6:4 says, "And you, fathers, do not provoke your children to wrath, but bring them up in the training and admonition of the Lord."
6: What's really sad is if you research the history of these colleges, I mean, they were founded after the chapel was built. Let's start a college here.
7: If you're just tuning in, this is the seven foundational principles, Judeo-Christian principles that our nation was founded upon, correct?
8: Correct. Yeah, and like you just said, Bill, this actually goes on to say, did you know that America's oldest universities, such as Harvard, Yale, Princeton, and Dartmouth, were founded by Christian preachers? Harvard University, founded in 1636, adopted rules and precepts that stated, "Let every student be plainly instructed and earnestly pressed to consider well the main end of his life and studies is to know God and Jesus Christ," mm-hmm. which is eternal life.
7: This is how our nation was founded now.
9: And it was in way better shape than now as well.
7: So we have a foundation.
6: Yeah.
7: We don't need to make the cake again. We need to go back, and we'll get back there, but we can't forget Second Chronicles, what 7:14. If my people who all call by my name will what? Humble themselves and pray. We'll hit that at the end.
3: Well, you know, a teacher was a calling. You know, part of the fivefold ministry is a teacher. And when this country was founded, that was a high position. The teacher had to, I mean, whoever the teacher was, basically was held like the pastor. I mean, things were expected out of the teacher. I mean, this is the person that's spending more time with your kids than you a lot of times.
5: Yeah.
3: You know, that's teaching you morals and values and judgments. I mean, you know, these teachers are spending time with our kids from 7 o'clock till 3 o'clock. They're spending more time with us, with our kids, than we are. Yeah. During the year, I mean, we get home, we may spend an hour or two with them, talk with them, but those teachers are influence our children, you know, more than most of us are,
5: right?
3: You know, and we have allowed the teachers to come in there,
5: yep,
3: that don't believe in God. It started with unbelievers, and now it's Antichrist.
8: Mm-hmm.
3: There's the spirit of the Antichrist that's in our government. I mean, not just unbelievers, but but I mean, just true antichrist, completely against Christ. And that's, you know, that's scary to me.
8: It really is. And, you know, we look around and we say, how did we get here? You know, and I think of a word, the word that I was thinking of earlier was that word tolerance. Mm. And, you know, I remember when that word was first sort of rolled out, and I started thinking about, you know how you always say, Christians don't have blowouts, they have slow leaks.
5: Mm-hmm.
8: And I started thinking about that because I was like, you know, it's just as simple as, it's the way sin creeps up. You know, you're sitting there thinking, well, I'll just go ahead and put this lunch down as a, you know, tax. I mean, it's just a transition of one compromise that leads to another compromise, and then we just don't speak up and we don't stand up, and that's where we are. And it's just like you said, Second Chronicles 7:14 is, if my people, he's talking to his church. And so anyway, just to
7: let's hit on one thing. Even though our school system seemingly is jacked up right now, especially some of the agendas and the curriculum that we're going, the responsibility of the child is the parents.
5: Amen.
3: Oh, yeah.
7: Okay. 100%. I want to make sure you understand where we're coming from on that. And when we started this program over 3 years ago, the very first program dealt with God and his requirement for the family, mom and dad's requirement concerning the family, the children. And that was Deuteronomy chapter 6. And once you start, Pastor, in verse 4 right there, and run it especially through verse 7, and we'll see the mandate in verse 7. But we're going to see a couple things that Julie's already mentioned in the founding principles, the seven Judeo founding principles that our forefathers, and I think, what was it, 52 out of 55 were believers? Is that correct?
8: I don't know those numbers. I don't know.
7: Pastor, is that close to where it was?
3: I think it sounds right.
7: I think it was somewhere right in there.
3: Well, I tell you, I'm gonna hit Deuteronomy 6, and I'm just gonna start at verse 1 real quick and go through this. You know, Jesus quotes Deuteronomy. He says, now this is the commandment, and these are the statutes and judgments which the Lord your God has commanded to teach them, that you may observe them in the land which you are crossing over to possess, that you may fear the Lord your God to keep all his statutes and his commandments that I command you, you and your son and your grandson, all the days of your life, and that your days may be prolonged. Therefore, hear, O Israel, and be careful to observe it, that it may be well with you, and that you may multiply greatly as the Lord God of your fathers has promised you, a land flowing with milk and honey. Verse 4, "Hear, O Israel, the Lord our God, the Lord is one. You shall love the Lord your God with all your heart and with all your soul and with all your strength. And these words which I command you today shall be in your heart. You shall teach them diligently to your children and shall talk of them when you sit in your house, when you walk by the way, when you lie down, and when you rise up. You shall bind them as a sign on your hand, and they shall be as frontlets between your eyes. You shall write them on the doorposts of your house and on your gates."
7: Amen. Amen. Guys, we got to get our house right.
3: Yep.
7: That's the problem with America today, the home.
9: Yeah.
3: Yep. And I'm glad you want to clarify that, because when we talk about things that we have allowed in the schools and all that stuff, that, I mean, that we allowed that as parents, you know, and that's 100% on
7: the church also.
3: The church, right.
8: Yes.
3: Yep. You know, I was meditating on this the other day. As we walk in the footsteps of our Father, it's to take on the identity of a father, you know, and that father is love, protects, you know, and teaches, provides, mm-hmm. you know. But then teaching our kids how to walk in our footsteps.
8: Okay, well,
7: so that was number four.
8: That was number four.
7: Did we finish it, or did we butt in?
8: No, we're just going to roll through them. Principle number five is the Abrahamic covenant. The foundational verse is Genesis 12:1-3. "Now the Lord had said to Abram, 'Get out of your country, from your family, from your father's house, to a land that I will show you. I will make you a great nation. I will bless you and make your name great, and you shall be a blessing. I will bless those who bless you, and I will curse him who curses you. And in you all the families of the earth shall be blessed.'" And so this covenant principle basically is the foundation of the if and then. You know, if you do this, then I'll do this. And there are so many scriptures that are the if and then scriptures. The basis of that was if Abraham would follow, obeying, then God would bless him. And Abraham believed him. He obeyed him. And so, you know, we see that covenants matter in marriage, covenants matter with God. And so the covenant, the Abrahamic covenant, is principle five. Principle six is common decency. Again, it refers to Matthew 22:39.
7: Number five a little bit. You know, the if you made mention to if and that.
8: Is
7: that
8: if one? And then.
7: If mm-hmm. and then. And I heard the word obedience there. I'm going to tell you, in a Christian walk with the Lord, being a son or daughter of God, there's a scripture in 1 Samuel that says obedience is greater than sacrifice. Mm-hmm. And it actually came out where King Saul lost being the king over disobedience. With a believer, and we're just throwing this out there, you cannot have joy in the Lord and have peace living in disobedience.
9: That's right.
7: Mm-hmm. Disobedience is greater than sacrifice. The late Pastor Charles Stanley, each one of you, I mean, I love Pastor Charles. I know he's praising the Lord right now. There's no doubt about it. He says, be obedient to God and leave all the consequences to him. Mm. That was what he was known for. Be obedient to God. So how are you obedient to God's word? And I think this... So how are you obedient to God? That was going to be my punchline, so to speak. You're obedient to his word.
9: Right.
7: You're obedient to the Son. And let me tell you, obedience will propel you into great destiny and revelation in Christ Jesus.
9: Mm-hmm. Amen.
7: What's the old song go? Trust and obey. Trust and obey. There's no other way to be happy in Jesus but to trust and obey. And I felt like somebody needed to hear that. Obedience is everything.
9: That's right.
7: In a walk with the Lord.
6: Amen. Amen.
8: That's good. But it makes me think back to early in my walk, when I thought I was being obedient, but I didn't know the word. And so, I mean,
9: it's hard to be obedient if you don't know the word.
8: It really is.
7: Yeah, but in your mind,
8: when you start making up your own stuff.
7: Right. In your mind, you think, hey, I'm good.
10: Well, it's Jesus loves me. The Lord, see, he's obedient to his own word, and he says that he will reveal truth.
9: Yeah.
10: And you might make a simple mistake, everyone, but he's going to make sure you get truth. Right. Because the Bible says that he will guide and lead into what?
0: All truth.
10: All truth. You're going to find out.
9: Yeah.
10: And he reveals sin, righteousness, and judgment. See, I used to think, well, if the Lord would do his part, I don't look at it that way no more. He is perfect in all of his ways. And it came to a point in time in my life, you might think this is far-fetched, or you know, I've heard some, but I don't know if I've ever heard one like that. I was caught up in different situations early in my walk with the Lord, and he would even have my Bible turned over to truth. Okay? You say, well, that's crazy. I mean, I could, like, walk in the bathroom, there's this thing come up, and I'm sort of, well, I guess I do this. No, my Bible would be turned right to what I needed to hear. See, he guides and leads into what truth?
0: All truth.
10: All truth. So he'll do his. I used to think, well, Lord, if you'd do yours. Hey, look, I don't do that no more. He is quite capable of being God of all.
0: Yeah.
9: That's right.
7: I love the fact that you told everybody you're going to find out.
9: That's right.
7: You're going to find out.
10: He's never not going to do
7: right
10: his job. Let me put it this way.
0: He can't.
10: He upholds his word
0: above his own name. Psalms 138 verse 2.
10: He's going to fulfill the word of God. Yeah.
0: Even, you know, I, as you're talking about this, I think about some of these guys early on in the Bible that they didn't have, you know, they didn't have the Bible, you know, the Lord would speak to them and they would obey him, you know, and I don't think they had, you know, like Abraham, I don't think he had anything written down, you know, he was the one paving the way, but the Lord's the same yesterday, today and forever, right? I mean, he speaks to his people, he commands his people, and he leads and guides into all truths.
10: Well, and she mentioned the Abrahamic covenant.
9: Yeah.
10: Look what Abraham was faced with. Mm. He could be obedient or disobedient. Mm-hmm. And let me tell you, when God mandated him that he sacrifice Isaac, correct?
0: Yep.
10: What did he do?
0: He did it.
10: He well, did it. Yeah. He
0: went to do it.
7: Started walking up the mountain.
10: Let's just say this.
7: Sharpening the...
10: He got credit for doing it because he was going to do it, and God said, whoa.
0: I know I can trust you.
8: Yes.
10: Stop.
0: Mm. Yep.
10: And God, what did God do? When we're here's a powerful word. When we're obedient to God, he will provide.
0: That's
9: right. Provide.
10: He provided the what? Ram in the bush.
0: Mm-hmm. And I love the, you know, I think it was Dan Moeller that I heard somebody say this. I think it was Dan that when he talked about, you know, and now when we talk about, even though Abraham went through those challenges and sometimes he didn't have quite as much faith, but because he continued to follow God, what he was remembered as was of one of the fathers of faith. You know, in the New Testament, they're not talking about the mistakes anymore, and that's how God is with us.
10: He continued, and we want to make sure we get this out there. Not only continued in faith, but he continued in obedience.
0: Yes, that's right.
10: Look here, you might not have it figured out, but Lord, I'm just going to trust you and do it.
0: Yeah.
10: You know, there's many times at work I tell somebody to do something, and they say, well, why are you doing that? Don't worry about it. Just do it.
0: Just do it, I tell you.
10: You know, and that's, you know. Yeah. Oh, then they'll come along. I see why you're doing that. I said, well, thank you. Come on, we ain't got time to fool around. Let's go.
9: I always say, I don't pay you to think. Yeah. Do what I tell you. Don't think about it. Just do it.
0: You know, and with the Lord sometimes, guys, and especially, you know, you might be sitting there saying, well, I don't know if I'm hearing God right. Well, I'll tell you how to find out. You do it. You'll find out if that was God or you know, sometimes we got to step out in faith, and I want to make sure my heart's positioned right, and I think that's the key. You know, following God is, I believe this is what the Lord wants me to do, and I do it.
10: You said something when we first started the program years ago, and I said, Lord, he's getting it. when you made this statement. You ain't got to understand everything about the good news of the Lord. You just got to trust him.
3: That's right.
10: You said something along, and you don't have to understand everything.
3: Nope.
6: Right.
10: And that's what salvation of it is. When the Spirit of God moves on us, mm-hmm. mercy, grace, and truth are on the scene,
3: yeah.
10: and we trust.

0: Full of brand new ones.
1: Oh my goodness! But I was in school. My car was paid for, and I thought, you know, I had a plan all along. I'll keep this car until I finish school. But I got the fever, and I said, "Well, I'll just pray about it. He'll probably tell me okay." And so I prayed about
2: he'll
1: it.
2: He'll probably tell me okay.
0: That's how we do, though.
2: Yes. Absolutely, yes. Absolutely.
1: And clear as day, after I prayed, he said, "No, wait." And I was like, "Darn." And so I waited.
2: Maybe I didn't hear him correctly.
1: Yeah, I waited while I looked at cars online.
2: Yeah.
1: And so I prayed. A couple months went by. I prayed some more. Wait. And I said, darn, I don't want to wait. And so I went looking for the car. And I couldn't find exactly what I was looking for. I knew exactly what I wanted. I couldn't find it. Well, of course I couldn't, because I wasn't supposed to get it. But I went plundering on ahead. And so I got this car. And just tickled as I could be. I had the car for 3 days. I think it was the day three. It was Easter Sunday. Went to church, came home, stopped at the grocery store, came out. When I came out, there was a little note on the side of my window, and it said, "You have a nail in your tire." It was around on the other side. And so sure enough, there was a nail in the sidewall. You know, it couldn't even be repaired. And I thought, my goodness, I just got the car. And so I have to get two tires. I can't have mismatched. So anyway, for the sake of condensing the story, some of my friends remember this story because they were ready to bring anointing oil over and just anoint my car. But it got so ridiculous. Every single week there was something else. I got rear-ended, had a hit and run, a deer ran out, it broke down on the way to Atlanta, had to get it towed. Ants came in, not the inside of the car, but into the side, in the doors.
3: They were
1: in the
3: doors. Deliverance.
1: It did need deliverance. And I was just beside myself. I cried to the Lord, what in the world is going on? You know, and it just went on again. A windshield cracked, had rocks hit my windshield 3 times. Finally had to replace the windshield, and finally I just got before the Lord because I had traded my car. You know, my trade was gone, and I got before the Lord, and I said, "What do you want me to do? I'll sell it. I'll get rid of it." But still, I was like, not really wanting to get rid of it.
2: Yeah.
1: But finally, I got quiet before the Lord, and he said, "This is about obedience. Mm. You were disobedient. You were openly disobedient, and so disobedience has a cost." And once I got that, I never had another problem with the car.
2: Mm.
1: And it just, he's going to get it over to us one way or another.
0: Yeah, the scripture says he is the perfect father. He corrects the son. I'll throw daughter. He corrects the one to whom he loves.
2: That's right.
0: Come on. And he loves perfectly. And he loves correctly and rightly and justly.
1: And now, no matter how much sense it doesn't make, I'd like to say I'm obedient all the time, which, of course, I'm not. But
3: don't say nothing more.
0: I'll say this about my wife. When she's not, she makes it right. She gets before the Lord.
3: Yeah. Amen.
0: You know, and that's what a righteous person does.
1: Right. Sometimes it's delayed, but...
0: Well, I think it's delayed in every one of us. Yeah. You know, and what did the Lord tell Peter? How many times you're to get up, or how many times... Or are you to repent, basically, or whatever the case may be? Mm-hmm. 70 times?
4: Yeah.
0: Seven. Over and over and over.
4: Yep.
0: You know, this thing is everlasting with a believer.
4: You know, and I know when I was praying for something and got it, and then it cost me, and I got before, and I was like, God, what? Well, you're supposed to lead me and guide me. I was blaming him, right? You're supposed to lead me and guide me into all truth. What's up with this? I mean, and then I just heard him say, "You prayed for it. You didn't pray about it." And higher education costs money. And I said, I mean, I just heard him tell me like this, and I was like, oh, you know, because he says, "Anything you ask in my name, I'll give it to you." Right?
0: He does.
4: He says
0: several places in the Bible.
4: And you know, but there's a difference in praying for something and praying about something. You know, when I'm praying about it, I'm asking him, you know, I'm asking him for him to tell me, him to lead me.
0: I would think the Lord, from my walk with the Lord in all these years now, He wants those

0: good things for us, probably more
1: for us
0: than we want for ourselves. When we give him the glory and obedient and wait on him, looky here, he'll lay it on you.
2: That's right.
1: Oh, yeah.
0: He will bless you. And I truly believe, and we want to kick it back, I truly believe that every, as we're talking about Abraham, that every son and daughter of God is intended to be blessed by God, and they are what we call Abraham.
1: Yeah.
0: When we honor him with our first fruits, when we meet the requirement, there's requirements in the Word of God, guys.
3: But I want to be careful here, too, with not focusing on the materialistic side of it.
0: Exactly.
3: Because, you know, the gospel has to be the same gospel in a cave in Africa, you know,
0: exactly,
3: where people are completely poverty stricken. It has to be the same gospel. We can't focus on the material things.
0: Exactly.
2: Yeah, because it's not about, like, material things. I mean, it's about joy.
3: Yes, spiritual blessings. Yes.
0: But let me throw this out there, and I don't mean to be getting one in there. He's the one that instructs us how to give.
1: Right.
2: Mm-hmm. Amen.
0: Okay.
2: Mm-hmm.
0: Yeah. He says, challenge him in giving.
1: Mm-hmm.
0: All right, give and it will be given. And he says, you give and I'll pour out the channels of heaven.
2: Mm-hmm. Amen.
0: So, you know, but it's not about the wealth. It's not about the material things. Mm-hmm. So.
1: And I think it's, you know, it's your heart position, and he's not going to give me things that are going to hurt me. You know, and you know, it also comes to a level of spiritual maturity, you know, because I mean, I've been praying for, you know, for years now, Lord, if I don't want anything that's going to come between me and you.
2: Amen.
1: If there's anything I'm not ready for, I don't want it, you know. And that's definitely not how I used to be. I want it all now.
2: give me. Come on.
0: All right, where we at? We were 4.5, weren't we? Going to 5?
3: No, we're on 7. Yeah. What, 7? A 6 was common decency.
0: Well, where have I been?
4: You keep getting thoughts and backing up.
2: Yeah, backing up.
0: All right. Keep it straight.
3: Keep flipping it and reversing it.
2: No, 7.
3: Principle 7. That was Miss Elliott. This is a Christian program.
2: I was about to say, y'all. Come on.
3: Number 7 is our personal accountability to God. Excuse me, and that's a big one. Hebrews 9:27, and I think that really wraps up this whole, you know, topic, which is we all have to stand before God and give an account for what we have done, what we've stood for. Hebrews 9:27 says, "And as it is appointed for men to die once, but after this the judgment." We like to talk about the blessings, but we don't really like to talk about the judgment. But it's just as real, and so.
2: You're going to find out.
3: Yeah, and this, I'll just read from this. It says, perhaps the greatest restraint against acts of evil towards others is the knowledge that every person in the nation will one day give an account for their actions to Almighty God.
2: And that knowledge has been grayed out.
0: Yeah. Mm-hmm. And we all have purpose. What was the heading of the... of
3: personal accountability to God.
0: Personal accountability to God. We all have a purpose, and that purpose is to know God, and the fulfillment of that purpose is to make him known.
1: Yeah.
0: And you know, that's something, if we stop and think about that just for a moment, what does it look like in my life in making God known? Is it pleasant? Is it right how God intended us to represent him? Mm-hmm. Or do I make God look not so good? Mm-hmm. You understand what I'm saying? Because how we represent him is how people will accept or perceive him.
1: Right. Well, we're the ambassadors. We're representing something. I mean, we're, you know, basically we're the representing the kingdom. If we, you know, and I believe that's where he says, when he talks about don't take the Lord's name in vain, right? It's not about saying a cuss word. It's about representing him in a bad way. You know, it'd be taking, you know, my wife taking my last name and still acting like she's single, you know. And that's, I know I did that for a long time, claimed to be a Christian.
2: Amen.
1: But, you know, in that personal accountability, reminds me of what Jesus says to the disciples in Matthew 16, who am I to you? You know, and that's that personal question. And we hear it a lot, that personal relationship. But then, that, you know, when I have a relationship with somebody, I'm accountable to them. Mm. You know, I'm accountable to my wife, you know, for certain things. I mean, more than anybody else. Yeah. And if I have a personal relationship with Christ, then there's going to be that accountability. You know, there's going to be that communication and obedience and love for one another.
0: And the same way we're accountable to God.
1: Right.
3: Yes, that's what, and yeah, not out of, yeah, obligation, yeah, but out of love.
1: Right. Out of love. It's a, it's, mm-hmm, you know, just like a husband and a wife. I mean, we're
4: but I think that's what, I think that's what scares a lot of people from building that relationship, because they don't want that. They know what that accountability means.
1: Mm-hmm. Or they don't, right, feel like they can measure up.
4: Right.
1: You know, I mean, I've had that, you know, feeling like, oh, I just, you know, I'm not good enough for, you know.
3: It's, well, and I remember, too, feeling at one point that I was going to miss out on something.
2: Right.
3: You know, and I thought, yep, what in the world? When I look back on it now, yeah, exactly, I think,
4: You think being a believer is you're going to miss out on something, go play golf with us.
1: You're right.
4: You will realize you're not missing out on nothing, because we have a ball.
1: Even when a two-hour trip turns into 3 hours.
4: Yeah, in the rain.
2: I think that's, you know, not only golf, anything.
4: Right.
2: Because,
4: right,
2: I was saying, well, I didn't think, I don't know. And then I found out, well, I'm having just as much fun. And the cool thing, I could remember it the next, yeah, day.
1: Well, I thought,
4: a lot cheaper.
1: I thought, yeah, I was going to have to wear a robe and swing incense and hum, oh, and make bread. That's what I thought I was going to do if I was a Christian.
2: Bless you. Oh,
0: I'm sure that. I see him have his fingers like that. Yeah. Did you see that?
2: I'm sure there's a church out there for that.
4: I don't think they call it Christ.
2: They
4: call it something else.
2: No. Bread makers.
0: Are we all the way through that? We good?
3: We are through, but I just want to add to that, Matthew 5:13. You are the salt of the earth, but if the salt loses its flavor, how shall it be seasoned? It's then good for nothing but to be thrown out and trampled underfoot by men. You are the light of the world. A city that is set on a hill cannot be hidden, nor do they light a lamp and put it under a basket, but on a lampstand, and it gives light to all who are in the house. Let your light so shine before men that they may see your good works and glorify your Father in heaven.
0: Mm-hmm. And notice it says, in my translation, I think it says, in your own house. Does it say that there? In your house?
1: In the, who are in the house.
3: Yeah.
2: The house.
1: In the New King James.
0: That would be into the family. And that's where we fail. Mm. The reason our country and nation and school system is, and workplace, everything's so jacked up, because our families are jacked up.
2: Yep.
1: Yeah.
0: And the Word of God is not priority, first of all, to mom and dad and mom. And it's collateral damage.
2: Yeah.
0: So would you like to recap those seven principles and maybe hold that book up if we've caught somebody's interest tonight? And these are the seven foundational
3: Judeo-Christian
0: principles that our nation was founded upon. Very important.
3: Number one is the dignity of human life. Number two, the traditional monogamous family. Number three is a national work ethic. Number four is the right to a God-centered education. Number five is the Abrahamic covenant. Number six is common decency. And number seven is our personal accountability to God. And each of these have foundational scriptures. You know, they are based on the Word of God. And so these aren't just rules or ideas that our founding fathers just came up with out of the air. They were based on the Word of God.
0: Amen.
2: Amen.
0: Our nation needs prayer.
2: Yeah.
0: And Pastor, you want to share 2 Chronicles 7:14, and we need to pray for our nation real quickly. We got 1 minute. I think he can get that out of there. We make it hard on Brian every time to try to clean up.
1: So 2 Chronicles 7:14, if my people who are called by my name will humble themselves, mm-hmm, and pray and seek my face and turn from their wicked ways, then I will hear from heaven and will forgive their sin and heal their land.
2: Mm. Come on.
3: All that's those an things. If then.
1: That's an if.
4: All there's, those things have to be done.
2: Yeah. And
1: there's 1,522 ifs in the King James Bible and 1,637 ifs in the New King James Bible.
3: Well, you prayed for that remembrance, and you got it.
1: I asked for it.
3: It's so good.
2: Higher education comes at a cost.
5: Lord God, we just thank you. Father, we thank you that you are sovereign.
2: Amen.
5: And Lord, we thank you that you are on the throne. And Lord, we ask you to help us to place you on the throne of our hearts, Lord. And Lord, as the body of Christ, we ask you to help us. Help us to be the salt and light, Lord, and to represent you as the ambassadors of Christ that we claim to be. Lord, help us to start with the plank in our own eye. And Father, we thank you for our listeners, Lord. I thank you for our nation. I thank you for your word. And Lord, if there's anybody that's out there that is feeling a prick on their heart, Lord, that is feeling a movement of you, Lord, I ask you to just bring it to fruition, Lord. Holy Spirit, move and have your way, Lord, that they will respond. Lord, draw us all to you. And Father, I thank you for these mighty men of God that are here. Lord, I thank you for just their dedication to your word. Thank you for the families that each one represent. Lord, we
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7: We are living in the last days. Religious deception abounds. There are many voices in the world. Satan beckons. Come this way. The rapture of the church is at hand. The Antichrist, the beast. Are you concerned about the end times? Answers, instructions, directions. Stay tuned to Standing on the Edge of Tribulation. Now I'm your host, Henry Schaefer. Let's move into today's program for the answers you are searching for. To live. All right. Well, here we are right here live in our, what do we call it, a fellowship hall here at University Parkway Church of God. And so we're going to go ahead and continue our teaching that we have here tonight on chapter 6. And it's going to be called what? What are we teaching about, everybody? Unleashing the beast. Here we're talking about unleashing the beast. In Jesus' name, unleashing the beast. Oh, yeah, we just unleashed the beast, didn't we? We're talking about Islam in the last days. So here's what we're going to do right here. Let's go ahead and let's get started here real quick. Grab your books and go on over to page 81. We're going to talk about Islam in the last days. I got some things I want to share with you about. I got some videos I want to show you tonight. And then as well, I got some videos, some pictures, and things like this we'll want to put up so that you can enjoy those as well. So here we are on page 81, Islam in the last days. What do we want to take away from this teaching tonight? If I put it all together, is that Islam has teachings about the end times, and that they have teachings that you need to be aware of. And that's what we want to do right here, is just give you some insight on that teaching as well. Does that make sense what we're talking about? So look at it here on page 81. Here's what the Quran says. And we're just talking about some of their teachings. Here's what it says in Surah 9 and verse 29. Fight those who do not believe in Allah nor the last day, nor hold that forbidden, which has been forbidden by Allah and His Messenger, nor acknowledge the religion of truth, even if they are of the people of the rock, until they pay the jizya with willing submission and feel themselves subdued. Another one is Surah 27 and 82.
8: And when the word is fulfilled against them, the unjust, we shall produce from the earth a